0: Salem Media are partnering with Christian nonprofit Food for the Poor to rush emergency aid to victims of this tragedy. Listeners wanting to help can find an online banner at the top of our website at srnnews.com. The Supreme Court ruled that Mississippi may count mail-in ballots received up to 5 days after Election Day, provided they are postmarked by Election Day. President Trump says he didn't expect the Supreme Court to let states count late-arriving ballots.
1: A little bit surprising. Gives people more time to vote illegally, let's say. But the SAVE Act is even more important, and that's the right. You have to be a citizen of our country. Okay, you have to show you're a citizen of our country, called citizenship. Voter ID by photo, photo voter ID, and no mail-in ballots unless you're in the military, disabled, you're ill, or you're away, or even on a vacation. We're being very open about it.
0: On Wall Street, the Dow by 306 points. More details at SNNews.com.
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0: A new name and a sleek new look for a leading fashion retailer.
3: The corporation formerly known as Saks Global says it will now go by Exemplar Luxury Group, or ELG. It's still the parent company of Neiman Marcus, Saks Fifth Avenue, and Bergdorf Goodman. All will keep their names. Saks made the change after emerging from Chapter 11 bankruptcy. A new name to go along with a slimmed down look. Fewer stores, less debt, a more focused strategy. And a new balance sheet, including nearly 75% debt reduction and $500 million in new financing. Bob Agner reporting.
0: Comcast is planning to split itself into two separate publicly traded companies by spinning off NBC, Universal, and Sky. The company said Monday that its board and management team think each company will be better positioned to pursue its own strategic priorities. News and analysis at townhall.com. From Washington, I'm Keith Peters. Greece has launched a cash incentive for those who catch poisonous fish.
4: It's called the silver-cheeked toadfish, and it's found in the Mediterranean. The fish, whose organs contain a deadly neurotoxin, damaging fishing nets recently and reducing catches around numerous islands. Authorities are paying people roughly $8 per pound to remove the species, which will then be incinerated. Officials stress there's no immediate threat to swimmers. However, the Greek Red Cross has issued guidelines on the risk of consuming the poisonous fish. Jason Walker reporting.
0: LeBron James is once again the focus of NBA free agency. 16 years after his move to Miami, his decision this summer is highly anticipated. Free agency begins Tuesday evening, and James's future is a top storyline. More at townhall.com.
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18: The Dow closed above 52,000 for the first time today with a little help from a friend named Alphabet, up 5%, just being added to that index. Microsoft is headed for its worst month since 2000. Shipping traffic jumps in the Strait of Hormuz despite recent strikes. Nike has cratered to its lowest level in 11 years. 20 years ago, that stock could do no wrong. 25 years, it could do no wrong. Now, it can do wrong. They really messed up when they tried to go direct to consumer and kick out the sports stores that were selling their goods. Odd day today, Micron was up $12, whereas SanDisk was down 40. They've been trading hand in hand for recent months. Taking a look, a lot of the familiar names like NVIDIA up $2 today, Meta up 12. It was a pretty outsized day. Let's do the numbers. The S&P 500 up 1.1% today to close at 74.40. The Dow Jones Industrial Average above 52,000. Up 306 points to close at 52,182, up 0.5% today. The NASDAQ was up 2% today, up 522 points to close at 25,820. Russell 2000 was basically sideways. What's interesting to note is just when you think semiconductors are going to fall apart and go lower, it seems to be by the dip. Year to date, the Dow's up 8.6%. That's not bad. We have one more trading day in the first half of the year. The S&P 500 is up 8.7%. I'll take that. The NASDAQ's up 11.1%. That's a winner considering we're up 2023, 2024, 2025. It's run into some turbulence in 2026, but it's still up. S&P mid-cap 400 up 15.8% year-to-date, and the Russell 2000's up 21.3% year-to-date. Ooh-wee! As my friends like to say, smoking hot. The major averages started the new week with solid gains as investors rotated back into the market's largest tech names. Following last week's broadening in market leadership, the S&P 500, the NASDAQ, and the Dow up higher. The Vanguard Mega Cap Growth ETF was up 2.6%, beating the S&P 500 and the NASDAQ. After ceding ground to other areas of the market last week, like financials, healthcare, and biotech, mega cap tech stocks reasserted themselves. Five of the seven mega cap stocks ended higher. I see Apple was lower and Microsoft. The start of the week with solid gains is nice. The end of the quarter with that report card I just gave to you is lovely. The communication sector led the advance day with Alphabet up 4.8%, being added to the Dow Jones Industrial Average. That doesn't really mean much, though. It's going to be the sixth largest position in the Dow Jones Industrial Average. There's not a lot of ETFs or mutual funds that track the Dow. The communication services sector was up 3.1%. That's a big move. I'm going to talk about SpaceX later in the show. It was up 7%. They're talking discussions about possible mobile phone partnerships. It's going to happen. Comcast is splitting up. Breaking up is hard to do. No, it's not. Sorry, I just don't like you anymore. So a lot of intraday volatility. Semiconductor stocks recovered from an early sell-off before ending the session up 3.8%. Apple's seeking approval / permission to purchase memory from China's Zhenzhen memory technology, which is currently on a blacklist of business to transactions with between the United States and China. Applied Materials was up 10.8%, Corning up 15% today. There's a long-term investment opportunity in Samsung and SK Hynix. They're going to get together and build some plants in the southern part of South Korea. That's potentially bad news for Micron. Corning finished as the top performer on the S&P 500 as far as components go. Industrials up 0.8%, healthcare up fractions, financials up fractions, but they were higher. The real estate sector lagged, down 0.7%. Defensive consumer staples down 0.4%, and utilities down 0.5% as investors rotated back towards growth-oriented stocks. Today's session marked a convincing rebound for the market's largest tech names after they ceded leadership last week. The S&P 500 and the NASDAQ recovered roughly half of last week's losses. Moving forward, one of the sectors that had just a lovely day was space. Rocket Lab surged after announcing an $8 billion acquisition of satellite communication operator Iridium, basically matching their rocket expertise in launching rockets and satellites with a company that has a communication network similar but very, very different to SpaceX's Starlink. But the whole sector did well today. Planet Labs, AST Mobile, and Redwire. Looking for a little bit more insight into the markets, it might be a little bit of light liquidity due to the holiday shortened week this week. No markets on Friday. Woo-hoo! Might see bigger than expected moves. Joe Tige. He's a portfolio manager under Equity Armor Investments. He said today, we also have the end of the quarter happening soon, which can cause some window dressing to happen. So advisors are wanting what they report on their quarterly statements to look attractive to their clients. And they've been locking in some gains. A lot of big names have had really big gains so far this year. So locking them in right now, a lot of advisors are happy to do so. So it's the end of the quarter. And financial companies say, okay, as of June 30th, your account is X. We're going to charge you 80 basis points. So that's 20 basis points a quarter. And that bill goes out, but also goes out a letter of like how the market's doing. I looked at a list of the S&P 500 52 week highs. I'm going to cheat and tell you I'm pretty happy. I like things other than tech stocks to hit all-time highs. 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That's when you buy stocks. Airbnb is trading at levels not seen since February 2025. M&T Bank traded an all-time high. 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The wealthy are loving spending on travel, dining, and entertainment. And they're spending at grotesque levels. A, I guess if you have the money, you might as well spend it. But B, we're kind of caring, and this is very small, we're caring a little bit less about some of the nicer things like Gucci bags and Rolex watches, but we're focusing on experience like gourmet food, even if it's a smaller portion, yum, yum. So home prices keep rising, but buyers' hopes are too. This is something I'm going to talk about in the near future a little bit more. Home prices in 20 large metropolitan areas likely rose 0.9% in April from the same month in 2025. Nearly a third of prospective buyers expressed increased confidence in buying a home this year, up from 27% in 2025. But expensive home prices remain a significant barrier for buyers, even as price growth is forecast to slow to 0.6%. I have an event coming up July 18th. It's a Pints and Portfolio in Sunnyvale, California. You can sign up for it at robblackshow.com. 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I've got a great show for you today. And don't forget, I have a podcast in the morning hours, usually published around 10 a.m. Same thing, Rob Black Show. One's an a.m. version, one's an afternoon version on what's happening in the economy, the markets, and much, much more. 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
24: 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There is actually a company called Rad and a company called Red. Redwire, though, ticker symbol RDW, up 6.6%. All on the idea of let's compete with SpaceX. And what Rocket Lab did was basically say, okay, we can use Iridium satellites that are already up there, that already have millions of subscribers for things like updates for, you know, cell towers, where you don't physically want to get up there. Cell towers is a bad example, but you get the idea. Hard to find locations with cell service. So Iridium could, in theory, help Rocket Lab set up a communication network. It's a real thing. So let's talk about the real thing. Coca-Cola. Let's talk about some household names that are dividend kings. I get a lot of emails on a regular basis for 25 to 30 years now that say the same exact thing. I'm afraid the market's going to go down. I'm going to get out of all the stocks and wait it out in the sea. That's the worst thing I think you could do. Because you could do things like the real thing, Coca-Cola. They've increased their dividend for at least 50 consecutive years. It's considered a stalwart. It's persisted through stagflation, recessions, wars. Saddam Hussein I, Saddam Hussein II, Iraq War I, Iraq War II. Crazy stuff in the world. 9/11. Coca-Cola's been around. It's seen a little bit of everything. For 50 consecutive years, they've raised their dividend. Why not own that? As I'm getting older, and at some point in time, let's just say somewhere in 10 to 15 years, I have a stroke. Where is that going to leave me investment-wise? Being able to make decisions. Before then, I'd like to get some more money into things like Coke, Pepsi, Johnson & Johnson, Procter & Gamble. Over the past decade plus, they've taken a backseat to tech stocks that have powered market gains. From 2014 through the end of 2025, what are called dividend kings returned 8.7% annually. The S&P 500 is 14%. That's a horrible performance comparatively. Yet they crushed the market after the dot-com collapse, when stocks endured a lost decade from 2000 to 2009. If the economy falters, let me repeat that one more time. There was a lost decade from 2000 to 2009 on the NASDAQ. That's not great. Hopefully you continued investing. Hopefully you dollar cost averaged in. Hopefully you weren't riding your whole retirement starting in 1999, like, woohoo, I'm going to do tech stocks for 3 more years and then I'm out. Because it didn't work out that way for you. Coke is reimagining its classic Hilltop commercial for the 250th birthday of the United States. We do have a holiday shortened week. Just to show you how dividends can be. paid out Berkshire Hathaway's Coca-Cola dividend windfall. He doesn't really want to beat the market. He wants to be the market. And on some level, he wants to find free cash flow and dividends to pay in stocks, even though his stock doesn't pay a dividend. So in 2025, Berkshire Hathaway collected an impressive $816 million in dividend income for the year. I remember when I was talking about 2000 was a horrible year to retire. Sometimes you have to take advantage of market events, and that's why you should always have some cash on hand. Do you remember back in April of 2025, we had something referred to as Liberation Day? Since then, the S&P 500 is up 51%. The Russell 2000 is up 73%. The NASDAQ 100 is up 75%. Emerging markets are up 80%. I bet you didn't see that coming. Emerging markets have been the real thing. For a lot of senior citizens, do you know any obese senior citizens? The wait is almost over. And when I say wait, I'm talking about poundage. Starting on Wednesday this week, Medicare is going to begin covering obesity drugs for the first time. That's going to allow millions of Americans to obtain popular medications like Wegovy, Zepbound, and Foundayo for a $50 a month copay. Medicare already covers GLP-1 drugs for the treatment of some health conditions like cardiovascular disease and type 2 diabetes. But the new rules apply specifically to weight loss treatments to be eligible. Participants need to be enrolled in their Medicare Part D drug plan, and they have to meet certain weight and health requirements. Citadel, they do a lot of really cool research. It's one of my favorites to partake in. They've been looking at cash as a percentage of financial assets since 1990. And it's at a high. It's at 8% right now. Back in 2020, back when the market was falling apart due to tech stocks, due to COVID in this case, but if I were to go back to 2000, when the market was falling apart, cash was about 5%. In COVID times, we were down to about 4% of an asset. And since then, we've grown to 8%. How could cash balances be such a large percentage of assets when we have speculative mania going on right now? Well, maybe some people are saying it's speculative. I think this is getting badly, so I'm going to have cash. There's a couple reasons cash holdings have been rapidly rising during the bull market. During the bond bear market, the 2020s so far are the worst decade ever for bond investors. So yielding negative 3.2% yield since 2020 started. That's not good. So ultimately, because bonds aren't doing their job, people are staying in cash because cash actually has some yield right now. You get earn 3-4% on cash equivalents. That's not enough to move to the beach and live off of the interest of in a world where there's 3-4% inflation right now. But it's a lot better than 0% yields, and it's a lot better than being in long-term treasuries right now. So there's a lot of cash. Some of it will come back into the market. Some of it won't. Because bonds aren't really working. That's why we have higher levels of cash. In my opinion, that's one of the main reasons. You can always find me online at robblackshow.com. 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Anything you want to talk about, we can talk about money, investing, and more. I do have an event coming up, a Pints and Portfolio, 11:30 to 1:30 in Sunnyvale, California, July 18th. 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
14: I'm Liz Klayman, and this is the Fox Business Report.
25: Stocks were in rally mode on easing U.S.-Iran tensions, with the Dow notching its 18th record close this year and finishing above the 52,000 level for the first time. The Dow getting a boost from new member Alphabet. Shares of the Google parent rose 5%. Big tech stocks advanced as risk appetite returns. The Magnificent Seven big cap tech stocks were mostly higher, led by Tesla, Alphabet, and Amazon. Still, the Mag 7 members are down sharply for the month. Chip stocks rose, erasing earlier losses. However, AI spending worries continue. Oil rose as investors question the U.S.-Iran ceasefire, with West Texas Intermediate crude at nearly $71 a barrel. The Dow up 307 points, the Nasdaq higher by 523, S&P 500 up 86. That's your Fox Business Report. I'm Hillary Barsky, invested in you.
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24: One of the blogs that I read every day is in videos, just to see what relationships they're making with whom. They made an announcement today that Anthropic models now run on NVIDIA GB300s in Azure through the Microsoft Foundry. With Claude running Foundry on NVIDIA GB300 NVL's 72 systems with NVE Quantum X800 InfiniBand networking, enterprises can now build and run more powerful agentic systems, including autonomous and specialized sub-agents that can work across business domains to perform advanced tasks. NVIDIA is a wealth of information as far as what they publish, but again, it's a lot of PR. Oracle stabilized a bit today. It's fallen 23% over the last 2 weeks. What we're going to look for in about a month, when earnings season starts back up, is monetization of AI and ultimately earnings and cash flow. So Oracle's decline, down 23% in 2 weeks, was driven by investor concerns around capital intensity and financing requirements tied to its aggressive push into AI infrastructure. There's been a recent sell-off in the stock, obviously, a very short period of time. It's reflecting a broader reassessment of hyperscaler and cloud-adjacent AI beneficiaries, where strong revenue growth expectations are being weighed against heavy near-term spending commitments and questions about return on invested capital. Today's stabilization in the stock market really does suggest some of the near-term selling pressure may be easing. But also for investors, they're likely to remain highly sensitive to any updates on AI infrastructure spending plans. I think we're going to get a lot in about 30 days. Airbnb traded to a new 52-week high today on growing investor confidence about travel demand. Stock has been trading mostly sideways over the past year, so this is notable. The move higher reflects growing investor confidence that global travel demand remains resilient despite lingering macro uncertainty. Stocks also benefited from improving sentiment towards the broader travel sector as lower oil prices reduce transportation costs, potentially supporting both air travel and road trips. You're going to laugh when I tell you this, but I bought a kind of an investment property second home that I was planning to use 6 weeks a year and then Airbnb it most of the other weeks. And then I rethought it as I got closer to renting it. I went to VRBO and Airbnb and I got a contract and everything and had some professional pictures done. And I decided that I didn't really want people in my home. I didn't want it to be a business. So one of the things I just talked about there was Airbnb. Luxury is increasingly about people and how they live their lives rather than what they own. Airbnb should do well. When I went to Kauai with my children this year, or November, Thanksgiving, I rented a really nice beach property because it was an experience. How many more of them am I going to have with my kids? They're pushing 18, pushing 16. The answer is not many. Personal luxury goods sales are going to reach $422 billion this year. But people are focusing on experiences versus goods. Gucci bags, Rolex watches, those are luxury items. Lamborghini. But travel, events, and dining experiences are becoming more important than buying status goods for show. Bookings in dining, leisure, and entertainment are, for the high end, are up 30% this year. 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Immersive wayfaring is what they call it. Or slow travel experiences rooted in discoveries and traditions. They're growing more popular. Cruises in particular are drawing in a lot of first-time buyers. Fine dining and gourmet food are being driven by a less but better mindset. Speaking of experiences, I got a really expensive ribeye. And I barbecued it yesterday because me and my 16-year-old were stuck by ourselves. So I fired up the grill. Teach them how to, like, you know, okay, it's 1400-degree heat grill. And I fired up to 1400. And you sear it for 1 minute. And then you turn it for 30 seconds. And then you flip it for 1 minute. And turn it for 30 seconds. And you're done. Medium rare. Perfect. It was so delicious. But my spouse has ruined him. Ribeyes have fattier portions. And she's taught him, like, oh, no, don't eat that. That's gross. I'm like, no, that's butter. Butter, I tell you.
12: Get in my belly!
24: It's exactly correct, sir. That is exactly correct. So, Airbnb, experiences. As an investor, lock that into your head. Experiences, luxury, high-end. That's why Delta is a great airline, even though I don't own it. It's still, I think, a great airline, and it's doing a nice job because they're focusing it on the high end. Waymo robotaxis are no longer available on Uber's ride-hail app in Phoenix. I didn't see that one coming. It's ending nearly a three-year partnership in the city. Uber said it's readying the launch of separate autonomous vehicle partnerships in the city, but did not name the partner. Waymo told TechCrunch that the vehicles Uber's used for this pilot program have been integrated into its own Phoenix fleet. Waymo users started noticing that the company's vehicles were absent from Uber's network in recent days. Waymo's vehicles are still available on Uber in Austin and Atlanta. So it's quite into the partnership, but it's not broad into the partnership. So the idea is the Alphabet-owned company is starting to put its new robotaxi. It's called the Zeekr-made van. It calls Ojai on the road. It's also happening as the Uber-Waymo relationship appears to be wearing in some places, with the two companies poised to directly compete against each other in London early as this year. Both companies, of course, praise the collaboration. The quote that I heard coming out of it was, "This was a productive pilot that paved the way for future expansions and partnerships across the globe. After hundreds of thousands of trips with Uber, we have integrated these vehicles back into our Phoenix fleet, where they will continue to serve riders through Waymo." Starlink had a day. SpaceX. But Starlink's press releases were on the point, causing the telecommunications sector to get spooked. Verizon communication stock fell 5.8%. AT&T down 4.2%. T-Mobile down 3.9%. Those are big losses on an up day. So Charter Communications has had high-level discussions with SpaceX about possibly partnering on a consumer mobile phone in the United States. Charter may also run some of SpaceX's phone traffic through its ground-based internet infrastructure. SpaceX has also told investors it plans to launch a Starlink mobile service for the United States customers. That blows my mind, because we talked about that about 4 or 5 months ago on this show. Comcast plans to split into two companies, which also put pressure on the telecommunication stocks today. One of the companies that Comcast is splitting into two is going to be focused on technology, and the other is on media. The technology side, think of it as Comcast Internet, which has a lot of fiber. They've all got phone services as well. So there's a big shift in cable internet providers. Elon Musk has long said that he did not want to enter into the consumer phone market against Alphabet and Apple. He says Tesla won't do it, but maybe SpaceX will now. SpaceX Starlink business, the provider of satellite internet services, which currently has about 12 million subscribers. If Charter partners with SpaceX on a mobile phone, it would give the company exposure to Musk's Starlink business and growing subscriber base. It would also potentially mean that consumers might move away from AT&T, Verizon, and T-Mobile, who you think of as domestic US-based cell phone companies. You might have to start seeing companies like Deutsche Telekom and China Telecom. You might have to see a lot of these country-based telecoms start consolidating if they're going to be competing with SpaceX. Starlink has been viewed by the U.S. telecom and cable industry as not a major threat to their franchises, but it's starting to creep up. Starting to creep up with that news from Starlink today, as well as Comcast and Charter Communications. SpaceX will disrupt the $1.6 trillion communication industry, so said Oppenheimer analyst Tim Horan. There's something called a counter-drone market. The economics of modern air defense are broken. Counter-drone systems are one of the fastest-growing segments in defense, because you can build thousands of drones, and then you get these expensive interceptor missiles that have to shoot them down. But the economics don't work. Shooting down a $10,000, $15,000 drone with a million-dollar missile. So Defender missiles face saturation attacks, and when they do, they're not going to be able to hit all the drones. So we're starting to focus on directed energy weapons, DEW, primarily high-energy lasers and high-power microwave systems. These are incredibly cheap. They're $1 to $10 per shot. They can be done off of a Navy destroyer. So Lockheed Martin's got the Helios laser weapon to down to 4 drones recently. Israel has moved further towards operational deployment, the Iron Beam with Elbit system, sticker symbol ESLT. Elbit supplies the high power laser source delivered to the IDF. It's Israel's defense group in December of 2025 for integration to Israel's layered air defense network, making Israel the first country to field what its defense ministry described as an operational high-powered laser interception system. The global counter-drone market, which spans every effector type used against drones, not just lasers, stands at about $2.1 billion today. But it's projected to hit 19.1 billion by 2035. That's a 25% compounded annual growth rate. That's why you want to take a look at Palantir Technologies and Teledyne Technologies. Palantir is PLTR, Teledyne is TDY. The Global Direct Energy Weapon, which covers laser and microwave systems across all missions, roughly $10 billion this year. It's projected to be $35 billion by 2034. That's a 15% compounded annual growth rate. So Teledyne has what is called an effector agnostic, meaning it can feed targeting data to kinetic, electronic, or direct energy weapons. It's battle-tested in Ukraine. It integrates long-range 3D radar, thermal and optical imaging, and RF detection into a platform capable of tracking up to 500 targets. Here's a question for you. Do you want to own a company that makes things that kill people? It's a good question. Pints and Portfolio, Sunnyvale, California. Announced day. Let's fill it up because last one didn't fill up and I had to cancel it. So Sunnyvale, California, 11:30 to 1:30, Pints and Portfolio. July 18th, you can sign up for the event at robblackshow.com. It's for anyone really essentially over 50 heading towards retirement or in retirement who want to know, what are you doing right? What are you doing wrong? Get a preliminary plan done by a financial planner. Meet with me, talk stocks. It's a good afternoon and I'll buy the beer. So you can sign up for it at robblackshow.com. 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
13: With SRN News, I'm Keith Peters in Washington. The Supreme Court in a 5-4 decision leaves in place laws in more than half the states and the District of Columbia that permit mail ballots to arrive and be counted days after an election, provided they're postmarked by Election Day. The outcome spares officials the headache of changing ballot rules just months before the 2026 midterm congressional elections. With the window for finding survivors shrinking fast, Venezuelans combed through more ruins of buildings toppled by last week's devastating back-to-back earthquakes. Attention also turned to the country's humanitarian crisis that could persist for years. On Wall Street, the Dow by 306 points, the NASDAQ rose 522. More details at srnnews.com.
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5: 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A typical $66,000 gross profit has to cover renovation costs, realtor commissions, closing costs, property taxes, insurance, utilities, interest on loans or hard money, holding costs, and unexpected repairs. So net profits is substantially lower than the number I gave you of 66,000. Flipping has become harder because of higher mortgage rates, record home prices, rising labor and material costs, fierce competition for fixer-uppers, buyers becoming more price sensitive towards renovated homes. During the housing boom, some investors could rely on rapidly rising home prices to generate profits, but today, not so much. Successful flippers create value through renovation and disciplined buying rather than market appreciation. Markets vary dramatically. Lower cost cities in the Midwest and Northeast have offered generally stronger flipping returns versus doing it out of the Sun Belt. One memorable thought is TV makes house flipping look like easy money. The reality is that today's typical flipper earns about 25% gross return before expenses, less than half the profit investors enjoyed a decade ago. I don't know anyone who has successfully flipped homes over a period of time. Yes, I do know there were some windows there. But according to real estate data company Adam, returns on home flipping in 2025 fell to 25.5%. So the numbers are getting worse and worse. Forecasters predicted an improved market in 2026, and so far they've been right, but barely. The profit margin for home flippers in the first quarter of the year was 25.4%, up from 24.7%. That's the first quarterly increase in 2 years. Let's talk about mistakes people make in retirement, because I think people make mistakes in real estate. I think people make mistakes picking stocks. I think people make mistakes with retirement. If you can eliminate the mistakes, you do quite better. I'm not big on winging retirement spending. I ask you a question. Do you have a plan for how you'll spend your money in retirement? If not, join the club, because most people don't. Many retirees wing it on how they're going to withdraw their hard-earned savings. Some people wanted to create a forever paycheck with dividends, cash on the sides, annuities. There's multiple ways to do it. But the lack of a concrete plan actually prevents a lot of people in America from living their best retirement. People aren't living as well as they could. If you overspend without a plan, you could face a retirement shortfall, which is not what you want to do. If you underspend, you won't get to fulfill your retirement goals. Underspending is a common problem amongst retirees. Despite large nest eggs built on decade-long bull markets, Fidelity Investments reported that baby boomers made up 41% of all 401k millionaires, while Generation X, which is ages 45 to 60, that's my group. Yay, stand up, be proud. Accounted for 57% of 401k millionaires. Less than one third of retirees feel comfortable spending their savings, with most noting that the prospect causes stress or anxiety. Having a detailed strategy, that's something financial planners do for you. If you come to a Pints and Portfolio coming up July 18th, you'll meet financial planners and you'll say these are wickedly smart people who

0: are all about tax efficiency, strategy, retirement spending, leaving money to your heirs. There's a slew of things that they do for you. And if you want to invest your own assets, you can, if you want to make the decisions, but they can help you on the bigger picture things. Some people pre-retire and they don't have a plan, and that drives me insane. Some people have enough money to retire and they don't retire, which is my case, and that's driving myself insane. But I feel like I'm too young. I bet in 10 to 15 years now, I go back and look back on myself and go, I wish I would have retired. When it comes to planning, I encourage everyone to consider a financial advisor. A financial planner can map out a plan for how you spend your money in retirement, what it's going to look like. I'm at the point now where I have two kids in private school. Actually, one kid's dropping out of private school to go to public school with his friends. But that was $100,000 a year in private school funding. That was a lot of money. So my other kid is in private school. It's going to graduate high school next year, so I only have one more year to go. But spending is difficult. Hiring a financial advisor to take a look at my college planning, my high school planning, my inflation planning, my desire to travel, how much that's going to look like. Do I have enough? And do I get the thumbs up? I do get the thumbs up. Do you get the thumbs up? Come to an event July 18th. It's Pints and Portfolio. It's going to be in Sunnyvale, California, 11:30 to 1:30, Saturday, July 18th. You get a preliminary plan after it because we can't do it while we're drinking beer. But I'll also buy the beer. So as long as you don't drink like one beer in 1 second and bankrupt me. You can sign up for the event at robblackshow.com. That's robblackshow.com.
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9: News this hour from Town Hall. I'm Keith Peters in Washington. A JetBlue plane collided with a drone Monday morning as the plane was about to land at New York's Kennedy Airport.
10: We are clear to land. 1-3 left. And just quickly, I couldn't talk to approach, but we collided with a drone back there in the turn as we're coming to assault. Just wanted to pass that to you.
11: The plane landed safely and no damage was found during an inspection.
10: It hit us right above the cockpit.
11: Drones are generally allowed to fly below 400 feet. The FAA says collision happened at around 3,000 feet. Airspace is restricted around airports and public events like the World Cup because of safety concerns. The FAA says more than 100 drone sightings are reported near airports every month. I'm Ed Donahue.
9: From the Midwest to the East Coast, it's promising to be a very hot week. National Weather Service meteorologist Scott Klebauer says extreme heat will have a big impact.
12: Especially by Wednesday, we'll start seeing it really impact areas of like the Ohio Valley, through the Mid-Atlantic and into the Northeast. And it looks like the main, like the primary time frame for like the most extreme heat will be on Thursday and Friday, both. We're looking at Thursday probably being the period where we see the most potential for record highs.
9: Klebauer says one of the Weather Service's biggest recommendations is to stay hydrated and have access to shady areas and air conditioning. The Supreme Court says Federal Reserve Governor Lisa Cook can remain in her job for now, a rebuke to President Trump's bid to wrest control of the nation's central bank. At the same time, the justices Monday dramatically expanded presidential power, upholding the president's firings of the heads of other independent federal agencies. On Wall Street, the Dow by 306 points. More on these stories at townhall.com.
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9: Wildfires in the western United States have now become deadly. Correspondent Donna Warder explains.
15: Three firefighters died and two were injured while battling two wildfires along the Colorado-Utah border. The U.S. Wildland Fire Service says the firefighters were part of an interagency response to the Knowles and Gore fires on Saturday. Meanwhile, the largest blaze, the Cottonwood Fire, grew to more than 144 square miles this weekend. Alyssa Mason, the spokesperson assigned to the fire, says they're keeping their eyes on weather conditions.
16: I have heard that we are going to have some cooler temperatures, some higher humidities, and less wind. So those are all good things. If there is a shift in wind direction, then that could be good or bad, depending on what that shift looks like.
15: I'm Donna Water.
9: News and analysis at townhall.com. From Washington, I'm Keith Peters. A deadly chopper crash in the Middle East.
17: A helicopter crash in Saudi Arabia has killed all 14 people on board. The Saudi Ministry of Energy says the accident took place Sunday morning in the Saudi town of Ras Tanura. Everyone killed was a Saudi national. The helicopter belonged to Aramco, the world's largest oil company. Meanwhile, Saudi officials are investigating the cause of the crash.
9: That's correspondent Andrew Stewart reporting. Aramco is dealing with disruptions in oil supplies caused by the Iran war. Alex Murdoch's retrial on murder charges in the killings of his wife and son have begun with a pretrial hearing. Monday's hearing aimed to set deadlines for evidence exchange and schedule future proceedings. Murdoch remains in prison serving 40 years for financial crimes. More at townhall.com.
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23: Good afternoon, Bay Area. Estate Planning Attorney Bob Bergman here, host of Plan Your Estate Radio. I've decided that today's show is not going to be on any specific topic. I'm not going to follow my usual routine of questions and comments from around the state. Instead, I thought I would take today's show and share some insights, launching from the fact that my twin daughters have successfully completed their course of study at Notre Dame High School in San Jose, and they both graduated this past Saturday morning at the campus. Beautiful day, a little bit on the hot side, but my daughters officially are high school graduates. And looking ahead to the summer and then off to college in the fall. When I was at their graduation and hearing the various speeches and then hearing the names called out and looking out at the graduating class of 2026 for Notre Dame High School, one of the interesting things was the school itself was founded 175 years ago in 1851 in San Jose. The same year that Santa Clara College was founded by the Jesuits, which is now Santa Clara University, and the same year that Bellarmine College Preparatory in San Jose was founded, a Jesuit boys' high school, still a Jesuit boys' high school today. Bellarmine has stayed for all young men, and Notre Dame has stayed for all young women. 175 years. My daughters, plural, graduating class turned out to be exactly 175 students graduating. They didn't plan that. It just turned out that way. And as I sat there, I thought back to their first day of kindergarten when they were 5 years old, 13 years ago. I have a picture that I took of them that first day of kindergarten in their little school uniforms with their pink backpacks and their name tags around their necks on, you know, little cards on the end of a string so the teachers could learn who they were and so that the kids who could read could learn each other's names by reading. And a whole rush of emotions came into me at that time. Whole rush of emotions. I sat there and contemplated how I had been taking them to school, driving them to school every morning for 13 years. First to their school here in San Jose, St. Francis Cabrini School, which is close by my office here in the Cambrian Park neighborhood of San Jose. And then later on, when they went off to Notre Dame, I was still driving them to school. My daughters, like many of their generation, were kind of late to the party when it comes to driving. One of my daughters went and took the written test and got her learning permit just last week. My other daughter is going to be going, I'm going to be taking her on Wednesday morning to go take her written test to get her learner's permit. They're both 18 now. They're adults. And by the end of the summer, they both should have their licenses. In the case of one daughter, she'll be living at home. And she'll be driving herself in the morning every day for about the next 4 years to Foothill College in Los Altos Hills. She's going to be studying radiology technology. She's going to become an X-ray technician. She has to spend 2 full years getting general education credits out of the way and prerequisites to then apply to the radiology technology program. I have no doubt that she will be highly qualified as an applicant. But they use a lottery system. They take the pool of all qualified applicants and they randomly, at least that's what I've been told, randomly select about 26 or 27 each year to enter into the radiology technology program. The program is a 24 or 25 continuous month program, meaning there is no summer, no summer break. There's probably some holiday breaks, but beyond that, it's a continuous program, very intense, a lot of lab work, a lot of internship, a lot of hands-on learning how to be an X-ray technician. I've already told my daughter, going off to Foothill, that if she doesn't make it in the first year, then in the year up until she can apply again, she should continue going to college, get herself some kind of certificate or certification, get herself an AA in something that she can use to become employed in the future, and then apply again. If she doesn't get accepted the second time around, I've already told her, probably going to need to have you apply to a place like Cal State Northridge, which has a very well-established radiology technology program, and see if she can get accepted and transfer there to finish out and actually get a BS in radiology technology instead of an AS, associate's degree, which is what she would get at Foothill. So we're looking ahead. It's probably going to be a couple more years before we know whether or not she's made it into the program at Foothill. And I'm very hopeful that she will, because I know she's going to end up being an outstanding X-ray technician. And if she decides she wants to go further, she can always continue her studies at a place like Cal State Northridge and get herself a BS in radiology technology and specialize in some aspect of radiology technology. And that's what I hope she'll do. So, she's got a STEM brain, and I know she's going to do well in that STEM field. And I'm also grateful that that STEM field is probably not going to be adversely affected by artificial intelligence. If anything, AI is going to make the work that she does as an X-ray technician better because of things like diagnostic tools and other things like that. But it's not going to replace a human being as an X-ray technician. So that's a good thing right there. We're coming up on the first break of the show, and when we come back, I'm going to tell you what the career path is for my other daughter, who's actually going to be leaving the valley and heading down to the Southland to one of the universities down there. But I will share that when we come back after this first break of the show today. So this is an unusual show. I'm not following my usual format. Instead, you're going to find out more about me and my family. and my journey that ended up behind this microphone today. This is Attorney Bob Bergman, host of Plan Your State Radio. And this is the first break of the show today. And when we come back, I will continue telling you about my other daughter heading down south.
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23: And welcome back to the second segment of the show today. I told you in this segment I would tell you about my other daughter and where she's heading off. My other daughter, and I'm not using names, so I want to keep a little bit of mystery. My other daughter is heading off to Southern California to the Dodge Film School at Chapman University in Orange, California, not too far from the Mouse House in Disneyland. She's been accepted to their creative producing program, which, as I understand it, is not creative producing, as in creative as an adjective, but creative as a noun, referring to the actual product that is created with film. So she's going to be going to study the business side of film. Things like the contracts and financing and more the production side. And while she's there, I know that she wants to see if she can transition into becoming a director. She wants to direct and make films. It's been a dream of hers for a number of years now. But I'm very proud of her being accepted to the number 4 film school in the country. They don't take a large number of students, so I'm very proud of her that she got in there. And I'm excited, even though she's going to be going away, and my wife and I will be missing her. She's going to come home regularly because it's a short flight to get home from the airport there in Santa Ana. And she's told us, at least for the first year, she's going to come home for Thanksgiving and for Christmas and for their spring break so that we can do things together as a family, and she can do things also with her sister, because my two daughters, being twins, are actually pretty darn close. They're very different. They have different interests, but they're also very close. And I know it's going to be kind of difficult for both of them to be separated in this upcoming year, not to be able to see each other and hang out and do stuff like that. But it's part of growing up. And speaking of growing up, one of the things that I did with them, and this is something to consider if you have children that are going to be heading off to college or in college right now, if they're adults, one of the things I did with my daughters is, on their birthday, when they turned 18, I had them complete a financial power of attorney, an advanced health care directive. I used the statutory forms that can be downloaded from my website at lawbob.com, and also completed a simple statutory will. The first two documents were filled out, and then we went to a mailboxes, etc., to have their signatures notarized. So they have notarized documents. And we put the originals in a safe place, and they have copies, and I have copies that I scanned, and I have them available on my phone. So if we ever need one, I've got it accessible on my phone. Now, why is this important? It's important for a very simple reason. And that is that when your child turns age 18, you no longer have any authority over your child. You can't make healthcare decisions for them. You can't handle financial matters for them. You can't do anything unless you have been appointed as their agent in a financial power of attorney and maybe agent also in an advanced healthcare directive. It's that critical. So if you haven't done that yet with your child who's about to turn 18 or has turned 18, go to my website at lawbob.com, look for California statutory forms in the menu, and download those forms. Go over them with your child. Fill them out with your child. Have your child sign them in front of a notary get them notarized. In case of the will, they need two witnesses. And that can be two friends of theirs. Two friends of theirs that they know from school. And that's something that really needs to be done. Because we hate to think about it, but things do happen to young men and women every day. An accident, someone being physically attacked, someone being in a crossfire and getting shot. These things happen. This is reality. This is life. But plan for that and hope you never have to use it. That is basically my whole philosophy as an estate planning attorney. Plan for the worst possible outcome, knowing that in the vast majority of cases, it's never going to happen. But every now and then, there's going to be a bad thing that happens. But if you've planned for it, it's not as difficult to deal with than if you haven't planned at all. I have lost clients who passed at a young age. I lost a client who was married, a couple of kids, and it was the wife, and she was in an automobile accident and didn't survive. And left behind her spouse and two young children who now didn't have a mother anymore. But we had a plan in place. So we already knew what was going to happen if something happened to Dad. Who was going to take care of and raise the children? That had already been set out. That was all clear. I have another client where it was the husband that passed away. He was fine. He didn't feel well, went to the doctor, got a diagnosis of stage 4, pick your most hated cancer. And a few weeks later, he was gone. Fortunately, he and his wife had a plan. We had a plan in place. We knew what to do, how to handle things for her, how to help her move forward and do the things she needed to do because there was a plan in place in case something happened to her. Some of the most disheartening things I've experienced as an estate planning attorney are situations where I've talked with people and convinced them they needed to get things done. And they even agreed they needed to get things done. But then, yeah, you guessed it, they just don't get things done. And then something happens. They become incapacitated, which means they can't do it anymore. Or they pass away, and now the family's left with no plan, scrambling around, trying to figure out what to do. This especially happens when it's an unmarried brother or sister who passes away and didn't have a plan and didn't let anybody know anything about where anything was or whatever. It can get very, very stressful. Okay, we're coming up on the mid-show break. When we come back, we'll continue with the show. This is Attorney Bob Bergman.
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14: With SRN News, I'm Keith Peters in Washington. Federal officials say the three firefighters killed over the weekend in a Colorado wildfire were part of a specialized crew that goes into remote areas to quickly put out new fires. Two other crew members suffered burns. The crew was overcome Saturday after deploying emergency shelters to shield themselves from fast-moving fires. With the window for finding survivors shrinking fast, Venezuelans comb through more ruins of buildings toppled by last week's devastating back-to-back earthquakes. Attention also turned to the country's humanitarian crisis that could persist for years. Relief organizations say the first 72 hours after a natural disaster is the most crucial time period for rescues, though survival can be extended if people have access to food and water. This is SRN.
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23: As I sit here behind this microphone today, my mind goes back to when I first arrived in California. My father had retired from the Air Force. He was a career Air Force officer, meteorologist in the Air Weather Service, pilot in World War II, and his last duty assignment was at Langley Air Force Base in Virginia, which is where I spent 3 years until my dad retired. He sent my mother ahead on a plane to Denver, Colorado, and sent me as well to stay with relatives in Denver, one of my mother's sisters and her family. And then he followed later. And then from Denver, my father and I got into the family car, which was a Triumph coupe. Not a huge car at all. Could barely hold anything in the back. It had a canvas roof, if you can believe that, with clear vinyl windows that you would pull forward and latch at the front so you could, like, take it down. Remember those? Where you could take the roof down? In this case, that's what it did. It had a frame, and it would, you attach it at the front. And from Denver, my father and I drove over the Rocky Mountains from Denver, Colorado, and ended up in Santa Clara on the Alameda and stayed at the St. Francis Motel, which I believe is still there. It's a few blocks from Santa Clara University. And that was when we arrived. The next day was my 13th birthday. And my father was gone for the day looking for an apartment to rent for he and I, and then for my mother to fly out to join us. And I remember I was basically at that motel by myself, but the manager of the motel, it's one of the first acts of kindness I experienced in this great state of California, she actually baked a birthday cake for me. It was so memorable. I mean, it's like, what a thing to do. What a marvelous thing to do. But then my father came back. He had found an apartment in Sunnyvale on Hollenbeck Avenue near Homestead. And that's where we went. And at Hollenbeck, at that apartment, that's when I spent 8th grade at Ortega Junior High School in Sunnyvale, which is no longer there. Now it's an elementary school attached to Ortega Park in Sunnyvale. And I remember that I would walk to school, and then later I would ride my bike to school. And at the end of 8th grade, my parents came to me and they asked me, so, in the meantime, they had moved and my parents were able to purchase their first house ever. My father used the VA bill as a veteran. We bought a house in Eichler in Sunnyvale. It was on Sesame Court in Sunnyvale, and you can believe I got teased about that all the time. You know, hey, Bergman, how's Big Bird? I mean, it was relentless. I had to explain it Sesame Court, not Sesame Street. Didn't seem to matter. There was no even Sesame Street. It was Sesame Drive. Didn't matter. From that point on, you know, I lived on Big Bird Street. And it's just the way it was. And my parents, we lived maybe about 3 blocks from Fremont High School, which is where virtually everybody I knew from 8th grade ended up going. But they asked me, would you like to go to Fremont High School? Or there's this boys' high school in Mount View called St. Francis. Would you be interested in going there? And me being a pretty shy person at the time, I thought, yeah, it might be a good idea to go to a high school that's all boys, because I was very nervous about trying to interact with the female persuasion. So we went and checked it out, and I said, yeah, I'd like to go here. So I got enrolled at St. Francis High School. That first year, I would go to school by riding my bike down to a bus stop. Back then, there was no VTA yet, but they did have a private bus company called the Peerless Stage Lines. And they would pick up there and then go down Fremont Avenue down to, I think it was down to Grant Road, or maybe all the way to Miramonte, and then down Miramonte and stop in front of the high school. And I remember it was very expensive. It was like 50 cents to ride that bus one way about roughly 3.5 miles. It seemed a lot further, But I realized it was only about 3.5 miles from that bus stop, which is at Mary and Fremont, to my high school, which was on Miramonte. And that was 50 cents one way. And given that, you know, gasoline was not much more than that per gallon, that was a very expensive way to go to school. But that was my first year. And then I started riding my bicycle to school, even when it was raining. And then eventually, as I went through, got my driver's license. Then my mother passed on. They passed on a car to me, and my mother got a new car, and I started driving her old car, which was a Chevy Impala. And then I had other cars I drove in high school. But my experience at St. Francis taught me the value of having a quality education. And I'm grateful every day that my parents were willing to make the sacrifice to pay for me to go to St. Francis High School. Because the people I met there, the teachers that I had, all had a tremendous impression on me. And between them and my parents formed the person that I am today. So when my wife and I had our children and it was time to pick a place for them to go to school, we decided on St. Francis Cabrini School here in Cambrian Park because we wanted them to get a good education. My wife had gone through Catholic parochial school all the way from kindergarten through high school in Chicago. I had Catholic high school only. Before then, it was catechism, wherever we happened to be, you know, whatever the church was teaching, wherever we happened to live. So we decided to send them to St. Francis Cabrini. They were there for 9 years. Then the time came for going off to high school, and we knew we wanted to send them off to high school. My wife wanted to send them to a girls' high school, which is what her experience was. She thought it would be the best for them because of the opportunities for leadership they'd have, and also the fact that pretty much everybody there is in charge of things. It's other women, to teach them that, you know, yes, they can accomplish, they can do things. As women, they'll be able to do things. So it came down to Presentation High School in Willow Glen or Notre Dame High School downtown. My daughters shadowed at both schools. They learned about both schools. And finally, when it came down to it, they told us, we want to go to Notre Dame. I said, okay. Funny thing was, when I was in high school in Mountain View, I had no idea that Notre Dame High School existed or that Presentation High School existed, because the only schools I knew about, the other Catholic schools, were Mitty and Bellarmine, and then the ones further up the peninsula, like Sacred Heart, Sarah, St. Ignatius, Reardon up in San Francisco. I only knew them because they were athletic competitors with St. Francis, whereas St. Francis, being all boys, did not play against Presentation or Notre Dame. But then we found out about Notre Dame, and we felt very good about it, touring it, and our girls said, this is where we would like to go. So we said, okay. And that's where they've been the last 4 years. I'm not sure, but I think I'm coming up on the third break of the show. Miles? 1 minute away. I got one more minute. So my girls ended up at Notre Dame High School, where we found that their approach was to teach to the whole student the way the student learned best. And their motto is basically to equip their graduates for life, to be successful, to be agents of change, to make an impact, to be women of impact. And I have no doubt in my mind that both of my daughters, with their chosen fields, will go off and they will become women of impact. because of the training and the encouragement that they received at Notre Dame High School. And I'm not being paid by the school to give this endorsement. That's just how I feel. Okay, third break coming up. I'll finish out the show after this break.
10: I'd like to tell you about a man named Phineas who as a child survived the Holocaust. Phineas survived because Christians hid him from the Nazis, risking everything to save his life. Today, Phineas is in his 80s. 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And when sirens sound and missiles fall, he doesn't have the time or the strength to reach safety. 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
18: This is Hugh Hewitt for townhall.com. The 250th anniversary of the Declaration of Independence is approaching quickly. The document, as I often point out to my listeners, is, to quote Abraham Lincoln, an apple of gold protected by the frame of silver that is the Constitution. He borrowed from Psalms there. All Americans, indeed all the free world, have a lot to celebrate in this, our 250th year of independence. The Declaration asserted the existence of rights of individuals that exist before any government, no matter the form of that government, comes into being. We hold these truths to be self-evident, that all men are created equal, that they are endowed by their Creator with certain unalienable rights, that among these are life, liberty, and the pursuit of happiness. The great day of the 4th is, from beginning to end, about love of our country, because our country defends our individual rights

Bergman. And they brought me back to the United States along with my two big sisters. Brought me back when I was about 18 months old. At 4.5 years of age, when we were living in Colorado Springs, Colorado, I became a citizen of the United States of America. And I keep a copy of my naturalization paper on the wall of my office as a reminder of where I'm from and how I got here. Living with my parents, we traveled around as an Air Force family every 3 years, like clockwork, a new base, a new duty assignment. We were in Michigan originally, then Colorado, then Bermuda for 3 years, my early years of elementary school, and then Virginia for fifth, sixth, and seventh grade in Virginia before my father retired and moved the family out to California, where I started my occupancy of California with eighth grade in Sunnyvale, high school in Mountain View at St. Francis. Then I went off to Cal Berkeley for a year in Army ROTC. I had a scholarship. I enjoyed my time at Berkeley. I was in one of the small singing groups that I auditioned for and got in. I was very proud of that. Did a couple of shows that were put on by the university in the Zellerbach Auditorium. But my experience at Berkeley was that there was no way to actually get together and meet with any of the professors that were teaching me. Everything was being taught by teaching assistants who were graduate students working long hours for little or no pay to earn their PhDs. And I was not real happy staying there, so I transferred back from there, back to Sunnyvale, back to home, to De Anza College. I loved my time at De Anza College. I sang in every musical singing group they had on campus, and even one that I got together with three friends, we formed a barbershop quartet called the Head Tones, and sang barbershop, sang with the Vintage Singers, the De Anza Chorale, and the Madrigal Singers. And I was also doing shows. I came back, I was doing shows in Sunnyvale, performing. That particular summer coming back, I did Camelot with the Sunnyvale Players, then transferred to San Jose State. At San Jose State, I majored in social science and minored in African studies, which probably surprised a lot of people. Yeah, I remember studying South Africa and Nigeria and Ghana were the three countries that I basically studied. To a certain extent, also Kenya, now Tanzania, or Tanzania, Tanganyika, and Zanzibar. And there I spent most of my spare time doing shows with the San Jose Children's Musical Theater and occasional shows in Sunnyvale before studying to become a teacher. I wanted to be a history teacher. That was actually my goal. But going through the education training at San Jose State, the way that they were teaching us, I said, this is not going to work. And I dropped out of that program and instead went off to law school. And that's how I ended up as an attorney. And I didn't study estate planning in law school. That wasn't my original goal either. I kind of backed into that, working with an attorney who kind of taught me the basics and wanted me to do seminars when I knew nothing about how it was done, but I was very good at presenting seminars. And I've been doing estate planning since about 1982. And I do exclusively estate planning in my practice now. So if you'd like to find out more about just what it is that I do and why it's important,

0: important. I have on-demand webinars that can be accessed by going to my website at lawbob.com and looking in the menu for estate planning webinars. 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I'm pulling the plug on this show, and I'll be back next week with the usual Plan Your Estate Radio. 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
6: News this hour from Town Hall. I'm Keith Peters in Washington. Local and international rescue teams are racing against the clock to pull earthquake survivors from the rubble in Venezuela.
7: Search and rescue efforts continue 4 days after two powerful earthquakes shook northern Venezuela. But Venezuelans are criticizing their government, saying the response to the quakes was inadequate. Citizens also say civilian-led search and rescue efforts have hindered emergency response efforts. Meanwhile, rescuers continue to free survivors from mountains of debris.
6: Correspondent Andrew Stewart. 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At least six people are dead in a mass shooting in Germany, and the suspect is in custody.
8: Suspect shot and killed at least six people at a youth welfare facility in Stuttgart, Germany. Lüneburg Police President Katrin Schul says four people who had been shot in a gruesome manner died at the scene. Another died while being resuscitated. Another succumbed to severe injuries. Others were also wounded at the facility, which provides temporary accommodation for pregnant women or young mothers' children. Officials believe it may have stemmed from a custody dispute. All of the victims were employees of the youth center or its affiliates. I'm Lisa Dwyer.
6: Summer camps and other outdoor activities were canceled Monday as tens of millions of people across the Midwest endured a heat wave that's expected to spread eastward this week. Communities opened cooling centers and urged people to take it easy and stay hydrated. On Wall Street, the Dow by 306 points. More on these stories at townhall.com.
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16: I'm Charles Payne, and this is the Fox Business Report.
17: The major averages kicking off the holiday short and trading week in rally mode on Iran de-escalation hopes. And as the risk appetite for big tech and AI stocks returns, the Dow notching its 18th record close of the year and finishing above the 52,000 level for the first time ever. The NASDAQ and S&P 500 rebounding sharply after five straight days of losses. The magnificent seven big cap tech stocks were mostly higher, led by Tesla, Amazon, and Alphabet. Shares of the Google parent rising 5% on its first day as a Dow member. Investors are looking ahead to June's jobs report, which will be released on Thursday morning due to the shortened holiday week. The Dow up 307 points, the NASDAQ higher by 523, S&P 500 up 86. Shares of SpaceX taking off and rising 7% after joining the Russell 1000. That's your Fox Business Report. I'm Hillary Barsky, invested in you.
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19: 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This is a reversal of the company's strategy that was intended to show how a cable and media conglomerate would benefit shareholders. Didn't work out that way, and as a result, NBC Universal will now hold the theme parks, as well as film and TV studios and the Peacock streaming service. 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And we got reaction from David Joyce of Seaport Research Partners.
20: I think there is logic to having two kind of pure plays, one on the content side, one on the distribution. I think as long as they know what their strategy is, they can have a cleaner, more flexible path to various types of partnerships in their respective industries.
19: David Joyce from Seaport Research Partners. Class A shares in Comcast up 4.5%. Right now in Tokyo, Nikkei up 0.7%, but in Hong Kong, Hang Seng down 1%. On the mainland, CSI 300 higher by 0.4%. The market in Sydney is flat. In Seoul, the KOSPI up just 0.1%. 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I'm Doug Krisner in New York, and this is Bloomberg.
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26: 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They have never said this case should never have been brought in the first place.
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27: Welcome to the Bloomberg Law Show. I'm June Grosso. Ahead in this hour, the Supreme Court's term comes to an end tomorrow. So today, the court issued decisions in several of the blockbuster cases of the term. The court expanded the president's power once again, this time to fire top government officials, but found that he can't fire a Federal Reserve governor, at least for now. And the court ruled that mail-in ballots can arrive after Election Day. In a 6-3 decision, down ideological lines, the Supreme Court expanded the president's power to fire top government officials at federal agencies for any reason. It's a blockbuster decision that puts the White House firmly in control of potentially dozens of agencies that have long operated independently, overturning a 90-year-old precedent in the process. But in a 5-4 decision, the court carved out an exception for the Federal Reserve, reinforcing the Fed's independence from the White House and protecting governors from being fired by the president without proof of wrongdoing. Chief Justice John Roberts and Justice Brett Kavanaugh joined with the court's three liberals to make up the majority in the case over the firing of Fed Governor Lisa Cook, an outcome closer than advocates of federal independence might have liked. Chief Justice John Roberts wrote the majority opinions in both cases. My guest is an expert in administrative and constitutional law, Jillian Metzger, a professor at Columbia Law School. Would you say that the court drastically expanded presidential power, even though he doesn't have the power right now to fire Lisa Cook?
28: I think it did. I mean, whether this was the expansion or the recognition of what the court had done before, you might quibble on. I think the court had all but overturned Humphrey's executor in some of its earlier decisions. It's a little bit unclear to me exactly what Cook means in practice. You know, I read one thing where Trump is saying he's going to go ahead and do it again. We'll get a chance to see. But the court really does emphasize in Cook that the removal for cause would be judicially reviewable, rejects the idea that it can't be, and also has language that emphasizes the need for that review in order to protect the actual independence, and goes out of its way to emphasize that notwithstanding Slaughter, it sees the Federal Reserve as different. So I think it's unclear exactly whether in practice they would be willing to tolerate pretextual firings, you know, just because the president provides some notice and an opportunity for hearing. And that said, what they specify as required is notice and an opportunity for hearing are not that elaborate. My guess is that the protection will likely come from the judicial review afterwards rather than the procedures they outline. But I think, again, we have to see how that works in practice.
27: The chief wrote the majority opinion in the Cook case as well as in the Slaughter case. Explain his reasoning in the case of Fed Governor Lisa Cook.
28: So Cook came up before the court on an emergency application for a stay. So the question the court focused on is whether or not the government was likely to succeed on the merits to justify granting a stay. The courts below had granted injunctive relief in Cook's favor against the government. And the government made a number of arguments of different degrees of radicalness. They argue that the president had found cause. They argue that the president's determinations were totally unreviewable. They suggested that requiring cause or review might be unconstitutional. So it's an argument that actually Thomas makes in his opinion, but the government itself didn't really push that argument. They accepted that the court had held, had suggested, I think calling it a holding would be going too far, but it suggested in Wilcox that the Federal Reserve was different and you could have for cause removal in the case of the Federal Reserve. So that issue was in the case, but not really addressed. And the majority does go ahead and sort of briefly address this and says that at least the Federal Reserve, as connected to its monetary policy functions, the precursors for which are the first and second bank of the United States, and in its view, the Fed in that regard could be an independent agency with for-cause removal. And there's some debate among the justices about whether or not the court should do that. And you have Barrett dissenting, saying, hey, you know, on an application for stay, this is a tough issue. We've just done slaughter. We should think about it differently. But really animating the majority seemed to be a great deal of concern to not have questions about the independence of the Federal Reserve be lingering out.
27: I mean, so we don't know what they would consider for cause.
28: They give us some description. They emphasize the common law basis for the protection that gives us some indication. They indicate that there's a procedural component to it as well, coming from the common law. The lower court had decided on other grounds, so they didn't have lower court decisions. The lower court had found that cause didn't include conduct taken before assuming office, and then also a due process violation. And the D.C. Circuit had kind of emphasized the due process violation. So you didn't have a lot of lower court opinions spelling it out in detail. And so the fact that the court remanded for that determination kind of makes sense, I think. That said, there's a tension between the court saying we don't want to leave open questions about protecting the Fed and the fact that all it specifies is fairly thin procedure, but then judicial review, which seems to be perfectly expectable that what's going to happen is the president's going to remove again. So we'll either get some elaboration and maybe this time the court won't review the lower court's granting of an injunction if they do, feeling like they've now opined on it, but we'll see.
27: Trump said on social media, quote, "We will take appropriate action immediately to make sure that someone who has committed wrongdoing will not be making vital decisions concerning the welfare of the United States of America." So is the court giving Trump leeway to fire Cook again, but giving her a notice and a hearing?
28: Because the president didn't give any notice and any opportunity for a hearing, the removal that was done seems not to meet the requirements of the decision in Cook, I would say, on the procedural grounds. That leaves the question of whether if you were to provide notice and opportunity to be heard as the court specifies, but to go ahead and remove nonetheless, what kind of substantive accounts would be considered to be cause and how strictly that would be reviewed.
27: So, I mean, most likely, if the president goes forward with what he says, then this is going to end up at the court and wouldn't they have to take it?
28: Usually I would say this is the kind of thing that the court would take. But having taken it, and one of the things they also do is they do specify that they think that the threshold for what counts as cause, although not as high as Cook specified, is still fairly significant. And they do emphasize the importance of the Fed's independence. And they do say that whatever counts as cause has to be tied to the purposes of the Fed and its goals. And so those provide some real basis to restrict, to give cause some meaning. And that's also, some degree of guidance to the lower court. So if a lower court applying that guidance, as the court envisions would happen, comes to the conclusion that what the president has done is not cause, and that gets affirmed by an appellate court, I'm not sure that the court would find it necessary to engage further on that.
27: Then we had this 6-3 decision down ideological lines in the slaughter case.
28: Yeah.
27: How did they distinguish this? Is that, well, the Fed is different from all these other agencies?
28: Honestly, I think it is. I have to say that the decision in both these cases, how they came out, was expected. I found slaughter really disappointing in its reasoning, in its thinness. I mean, a lot of the court's recent decisions have been thin, the majorities. And one of the things that they just don't deal with in any fair way is the historical evidence. And this opinion, there was great briefing on this. There is it now at this point, a substantial amount of historical evidence and debates, historical debates, to be sure, about the extent to which you had removal protections or the extent to which it was clear that the president had at-will removal power at the time of the founding. You know, the serious historians have engaged and studied this, and I certainly think the balance of that evidence pretty significantly does favor the idea that there were a number of different kinds of controls that were imposed, and that the historical record is not at all that the country had come to agreement that the president had at-will removal power in 1789. And the court, you know, references some of that in taking on the dissent, but really its treatment of the history is so pathetic. It's so thin. It's so unserious. This matter, and we're talking about the structure of our government and precedent of the court that Congress has relied on and the country has relied on. And it really, it's such a one-sided treatment, citing only a couple of scholarship at the point when the opinion discusses the history and claims that this was all decided in 1789. You know, just cites one side of the debate. No academic would ever do that. No serious treatment of the issue should ever do that. And then when the court does engage with some of the counter history, it's just dismissive of it, the way it sets it up in treating the dissent. It doesn't really take seriously that actually the historical record here is really not in its favor, but certainly at a minimum unclear, as people, scholars on both sides, have acknowledged. And that does really, I think, affect the strength of the majority's argument. I mean, the majority's argument has been, as it has been in all these cases, it's the Constitution vests the executive power in a president, and that means all the executive power in the president. And they gave up and didn't want to have any kind of, you know, board that wouldn't be on a single person in order to preserve energy and effectiveness, and that therefore means the president has to have removal power at will. As a structural inference, there are huge leaps there. It doesn't follow from the fact that the Constitution vests the executive power in the president that Congress can't impose any limits on that removal power. Some limits might go too far, but the court just says the two are the same. They're not. They're logically not the same thing. And there's a very interesting bit where the court also just rejects out of hand the fact for the last 100 plus years, 150 years now, we've had independent agencies by, you know, suggesting that, you know, just because we've deviated from the true path of the meaning of the Constitution, we can, you know, the court's obligation is to go back to it. But what's fascinating is that the unitary executive theory is itself a modern day creation. The court is giving voice to a theory and understanding of the structure of the Constitution that really took hold in the 1980s. With the Reagan administration. And so it's just a deep kind of tragic irony that it can't see that what it's doing is exactly, and in some sense, to my mind, if you wanted to give a good argument for the unitary executive, it would be that we have through that constructed an argument for presidential control and for presidential centrality over the administrative state that didn't previously exist. You could make that argument, but the court doesn't make that. It just makes this incredibly thin argument based on its own structural inferences, claims about the text, ignoring the historical evidence.
27: Okay, stay with me, Jillian. Coming up next on the Bloomberg Law Show, President Trump's sort of non-answer to the question of whether we should expect more firings in light of the Supreme Court's decision in the Slaughter case. 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
27: Today, the Supreme Court dramatically expanded presidential power, upholding President Donald Trump's firings of the heads of independent federal agencies, with one critical exception, the Federal Reserve. The justices allowed Fed Governor Lisa Cook to stay in her job while she fights the president's effort to fire her over allegations of mortgage fraud, which she's denied. But other than at the nation's central bank with its role of setting interest rates, the court held that presidents have free rein to fire agency heads at will. Despite federal laws that require a cause for such dismissals and a 91- federal decision that has limited executive authority. That ruling came in the case of former Federal Trade Commission member Rebecca Slaughter, whom Trump fired without cause despite a provision of federal law that requires a reason. In the Oval Office today, a reporter asked President Trump what effect the Slaughter decision would have.
5: The question on the Slaughter case, the Supreme Court just affirmed your right to fire the heads of independent agencies. Should we expect more firings as a result of this rule?
14: I don't think so. It gives me the right, and not me, it gives a president the right to do what the president should have the right to do. And it's very interesting. It's a big ruling. It's been going on for almost 100 years. They've been working on this, and you know that it comes down at my term is a very great honor. But it bestows additional powers, or maybe the same power, on the president. The president has the right to do this, and that has to do with a lot of agencies all throughout the system. So it's considered, you know, the biggest of the group. And I can understand that this has been going on for almost 100 years. They've been waiting for this decision.
27: I've been talking to Jillian Metzger, a professor of constitutional and administrative law at Columbia Law School. This law passed by Congress, right, 1914, permits the president to remove FTC commissioners only for cause. And this court has repeatedly said that this or that is up to Congress. But here Congress said something, Congress did something, and they're saying, no, it's up to us.
28: Mm-hmm. That actually is one of the important points here. You know, the way the separation of powers, and this is a point that dissent makes, is that the separation of powers for much of our history has been something that the political branches have worked out. They've hashed it out. It has not been something that the court has been the court certainly has had decisions, you know, making important points, you know, Marbury versus Madison and the importance of independent judicial review, you know, in 1803. But the separation of powers and the sort of balance between the executive branch and the legislative branch has really been left to the political powers to work out for long swaths of that period. And this court has really just charged up the separation of powers on steroids. And the net effect has been that, I mean, it empowers the executive branch for sure, but it really empowers the judiciary. It's the judiciary that makes the determinations and has the power to say, basically, you know, we're going to cast aside 150 years of governance in this country and the political compromises that result in that.
27: So there are more than two dozen agencies, and they deal with everything from nuclear safety and air traffic safety to labor relations and the environment. Dissent that this ruling will engulf the government in confusion. I mean, with Trump at the helm, do you think that we're going to see confused political decisions now? Or, I mean, how do you think this will work on the ground?
28: So on the ground, he's already transformed a lot of these agencies because he's just gone ahead and fired them, even though, and he's now been vindicated by the court in Slaughter. So in that sense, at the top of these agencies, of the independent agencies, Slaughter is reinforcing what the president has been doing. I think the critical questions, and I think they're really, really core questions, are how broad is the import of the court's decision? Are we talking about principal officers at the top of independent agencies? All of the recent decisions, Saylor Law involving the CFPB, Collins versus Yellen, the Free Enterprise Fund, all of those dealt with the members of a body that was the governing body, not in particular the officers below them or the employees below them. In other words, are we talking, and this is one thing that Sotomayor stresses in her dissent, are we talking about the constitutionality of the civil service? You look at the language of the majority opinion, where it says, what text, history, and structure settle, our precedent confirms, the president may remove his subordinates at will. Well, employees and inferior officers are the president's subordinates under the unitary executive theory. And if you take that logic seriously, then this isn't just about principal officers. This is all the way down. And that is transformative beyond belief. That is chaos beyond belief. That is just a fundamental redoing of how our government has operated ever since the spoil system of the 1830s. There is precedent. The court doesn't really address it all, the Perkins decision, so it could distinguish. It's not Myers, the case, Humphrey's executive, the case that it overturns here. That's critical for inferior officers and the civil service. It's a case called the United States versus Perkins. It goes back to 1885. But its logic and reasoning can really be read that broadly. And so that, to me, is the big thing to pay attention to.
27: I often wonder, you know, with this unitary executive theory, which they've been expanding Trump's authority or the presidential authority, but what happens when a Democratic president comes in? Do these six conservatives then rethink what they've been saying?
28: Well, they've been doing two separate things when it comes to executive power, right? So on the one hand, they have been, in decisions like Slaughter, affirming the president has, you know, this single-handed control over all of the executive branch. On the other hand, they have been insisting on narrow readings of regulatory authority by administrative agencies. They have been drawing distinctions between, in that sense, what you could call administrative power and this kind of presidential removal power. So take the major questions doctrine, right, which has developed at the same time as the court has been doing this restrictiveness on removal. Well, what is major question? Major questions, you know, limits the ability of agencies to regulate. And so the president has more power and agencies can do less. Now, if you're an anti-regulatory court, which I think this court fundamentally is, that's just fine. And one advantage of that approach is if you're an anti-regulatory court and a Democratic president comes in, the Democratic president can still be constrained in terms of the ability to exercise administrative power. Justice Gorsuch, you know, he has always been expressing concerns about sort of the delegation of broad regulatory power. He's been quite consistent on that. And he has a concurrence which, you know, addresses much more honestly than the majority does, that the effect of this decision is to grant the president tremendous control over not just executive power, but also a bunch of regulatory and adjudicatory kinds of actions that agencies do. And that's a significant expansion of presidential power. But his suggestion is to pull back on the ability to delegate those powers to agencies at all. So again, it's very anti-regulatory.
27: Well, the administrative state took another massive hit today from the Supreme Court. Thanks so much for your insights, Jillian. That's Professor Jillian Metzger of Columbia Law School. Let's get another perspective now on today's opinions. My guest is constitutional law expert Harold Krent, a professor at the Chicago Kent College of Law. Hal, did President Trump and future presidents gain power today from the Supreme Court's decisions?
15: The Supreme Court, through the Slaughter case, considerably augmented presidential power, and it has done so consistently over the last generation, and it's now presidential power really is at its zenith, and we've seen that by the courts basically disabling Congress from creating independent agencies.
27: So the Slaughter case is 6-3 down ideological lines. So now there are no restrictions on the president's ability to fire federal officials or federal officials at the helm of these agencies? Where does it end?
15: I'm not sure where it ends. I mean, one of the two question marks that arise, one the court addressed, one that didn't, is, you know, what about the civil service laws? Are we next going to expand this and say that the president should be able to fire all federal employees, or only those who are at least superior officers, as was the case in the Slaughter case itself? So we don't know where the line drawn will be. Certainly President Trump has said that the president's removal authority should not stop with the superior officers, should also be extended to inferior officers, should also be extended to civil service employees. But whether the court will take that step is unclear based on this decision alone. But the second issue is that the court did say that not all offices created by Congress contemplate the exercise of executive power. So the court gave itself an out and said that maybe with some kind of investigative authority, some officers with investigative authority, maybe some officers with judicial authority could be protected from at-will discharge because they're not exercising purely executive authority. So those cases remain to be seen, such as the Merit Systems Protection Board case is a good example of that, and there will be others that are lining up in the queue. So that is the remaining issues about how far this plenary removal authority will extend.
27: Well, how did the court explain there was a 92-year-old precedent, Humphrey's executor, and the case echoes what's happening in Slaughter? How did they explain away just, you know, dumping that case?
15: They said that Humphreys no longer is a viable precedent, and the Chief Justice cited the Chief Justice's former decisions, saying that those decisions had destabilized Humphreys and really relegated it something of a dead letter. So it used the sort of prior decisions to suggest that if the Humphreys case was just a precedent name only.
27: Okay, stay with me, Hal. Coming up next on the Bloomberg Law Show, in a surprising decision today, the Supreme Court upheld a Mississippi law that allows the counting of mail-in ballots postmarked before Election Day, but received afterwards. President Trump has opposed mail-in voting, claiming without evidence that encourages election fraud. In the Oval Office today, the president told reporters that the ruling endangers election security.
14: The ruling, which a lot of people were waiting for, that was a ruling that was, I think it was very detrimental to honest elections.
27: The decision was made on a 5-4 vote, with Justice Amy Coney Barrett and Chief Justice John Roberts joining the court's liberals in the majority and giving Democrats a...
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19: With SRN News, I'm Jason Walker. Nasty heat wave gripping much of the Midwest and shifting eastward, causing summer camps and a lot of outdoor activities to be canceled or at least put on hold. Communities have opened cooling centers and advised people to stay hydrated. Meanwhile, temperatures in the 90s, but the heat index well over 100 in several areas. The Supreme Court says Federal Reserve Governor Lisa Cook may remain in her job for now, a temporary setback for the Trump administration. However, the justices dramatically expanded presidential power, upholding Mr. Trump's firings of the heads of other independent federal agencies. Supreme Court rejecting a push by the president to toss out a jury's $5 million finding that he sexually abused a woman in New York. SRN News.
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20: See, meantime, in the equity trade, we've got the Nikkei rising by 0.9%. The other thing we were tracking earlier was the price of crude oil. We were down, I'm checking that, higher in New York trading. We are down now. But during the New York hours, crude rose after Iran said it will control the Strait of Hormuz with or without Iran, or Oman, I should say. Iranian leadership said temporary transit routes through the strait will be designated by Iran. Now, President Trump was saying earlier in the day that peace talks are set to resume tomorrow. We know that over the weekend, the two sides did halt a series of tit-for-tat attacks over Hormuz. In New York trading, WTI was up 2.2%. We're down now by 0.4%. at 70.45. An up arrow story for U.S. equities. Communication services shares rallied as Comcast announced plans to spin off NBC Universal and Sky. And Tesla shares were up 8.5% when Elon Musk said the company was rolling out a new version of its full self-driving to Tesla owners with the AI3 hardware. S&P today was up 1.2%. Now in Hong Kong, Hang Seng is down about 1.1%, although on the Chinese mainland, CSI 300 is higher by 0.6%. In Sydney, ASX 200 down 0.1%, and in Seoul, the Kospi is rising 0.9%. U.S. Treasury yields, very little changed in the Tokyo session. Bear in mind, it's a holiday shortened week in the States. Friday holiday to mark Independence Day. Monthly jobs data on Thursday. 10-year Treasury at 4.37%. Global news 24 hours a day. This is Bloomberg.
1: The board recommends approving.
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27: The Supreme Court delivered several blockbuster opinions today on the second to last day of the term. The court expanded the president's power to fire top government officials at federal agencies for any reason, in a decision that puts the White House firmly in control of potentially dozens of agencies that have long operated independently. The court overturned a 90-year-old precedent called Humphrey's Executor in the process. That decision was 6-3 down ideological lines. But in a 5-4 decision, the court carved out an exception for the Federal Reserve Board, reinforcing the Fed's independence from the White House and protecting Fed governors from being fired by the president without proof of wrongdoing. In that decision, Chief Justice John Roberts and Justice Brett Kavanaugh joined the court's liberals. I've been talking to Professor Harold Krent of the Chicago Kent College of Law. How did the court explain there was a 92-year-old precedent, Humphrey's Executor, and the case echoes what's happening in Slaughter? How did they explain away just, you know, dumping that case?
24: They said that there's no longer is a viable precedent, and the Chief Justice cited the Chief Justice's former decisions, saying that those decisions had destabilized Humphreys and really relegated it something of a dead letter. So it used the sort of prior decisions to suggest that if the Humphreys case was just a precedent name only.
27: Are they looking to history to find that a president can remove agency heads at will?
24: So the court did discuss history to some extent. It was a very particular history. It left out large swaths of our past. I mean, for instance, they never discussed the fact that Congress has delegated to private individuals the responsibility to file lawsuits, the responsibility to enforce some aspects of civil and criminal laws. It just ignores all that. And they did address some historical examples, but said the weight of history was on the court side. And of course, the Chief Justice's recent opinions were on the court side as well. And, you know, they had already presaged what this decision would be. And I think it doesn't take a lot to read tea leaves to know that the court was moving to dismantle the regime and Humphrey's Executor.
27: Do you think that this will lead to, you know, confusion, chaos, problems in federal agencies now?
24: I think the result was preordained because of the prior decisions. I think everybody is learning that the president is the boss and that his words must be respected if you're on an agency. So presidential interference is fine, according to the court. And so members of the, you know, inner circle of executive branch officers understand that they serve at the pleasure of the president. And so if they don't like something the president's doing, they have to resign. The message is clear.
27: And how clear a message in the Cook case?
24: So the court in the Cook case took a very different position, one which also many people were predicting because they believe that the Fed is so important to the nation's economic system, that independence for a Federal Trade Commission is not so important. Federal Communications Commission is not so important. But independence for the Fed stabilizes the markets, give money to interests, something to rely upon. And we don't want to have our money system being operated just because of politics. And so the court crafted an exception out of thin air to the Fed. And a majority of the court said that with respect to the Fed, we do have the ability to have some independence, and that the president violated that pledge in the Cook case by not giving Governor Cook an opportunity to explain her side of the story and contest what President Trump had alleged was the mortgage fraud. Therefore, the majority of the court decided, okay, based upon what for cause means in the statute, which is permissible in the case of the Fed, there was not any kind of notice and opportunity to be heard. Therefore, they voted that Governor Cook could be reinstated.
27: Were you surprised that it was a 5-4 decision in the Cook case? Did it seem during oral arguments like it might be, you know, more in the majority?
24: Yeah, no, I am surprised. And again, what's interesting about it is that the dissent didn't really say that, at least not clearly, that

0: court suggests that the president still has the option, if he wants to give Lisa Cook notice and an opportunity to be heard. But they did suggest as well that she would have judicial review options available to her if she were in fact removed from the governorship. So it's really the ball is in President Trump's court. I'm sure he could use the same information. She would then respond to it. And if he decides to fire her, she would then again, as she did before, run to court and say there is absolutely no cause for this dismissal. One other note with respect to this case, Justice Gorsuch's concurrence was sort of eye-opening. He voted, obviously, to, you know, get rid of, I mean, in the Slaughter case itself, he voted to get, you know, rid of for-cause protection, but said this puts an onus on either the courts or Congress to make sure that the president and these bureaucratic entities don't run roughshod over the American public. So he's suggesting that the Supreme Court sort of turn back delegation and limit how much authority is given to these agencies. At the same time, while he's voting to give the president more and more authority. So it's a very odd view that was rejected by the rest of the court, and I think for good reason.
1: And in another decision, which you mentioned, the court ruled that federal law permits mail-in ballots to arrive after Election Day in a decision that preserves grace periods in some 30 states. In a 5-4 vote, the justices rejected Republican and Libertarian Party arguments and upheld a Mississippi law that allows mail-in ballots to be counted as long as they're postmarked by Election Day and arrive within 5 business days. The decision gives Democrats a rare victory at the conservative-controlled court. And it was Justice Amy Coney Barrett and Chief Justice John Roberts who joined the court's liberals to make up the majority there. Barrett wrote the majority opinion that as long as voters cast their ballots on Election Day, U.S. law did not set a deadline for when those ballots have to arrive. As you know, President Trump has opposed mail-in voting, claiming without evidence that it encourages election fraud, even though he himself has voted by mail. And in the Oval Office today, the president told reporters that the ruling endangers election security.
2: The ruling, which a lot of people were waiting for, that was a ruling that was, I think it was very detrimental to honest elections.
1: I was surprised by this ruling, actually.
0: I'm not surprised that the Trump administration lost. I'm actually surprised it was a 5-4 decision. I mean, obviously, the question turns on what is the meaning of Election Day under the federal statutes, and does that take out, under federalism precepts, does that deny the ability of a state, such as Mississippi in this case, to decide whether to have early voting, decide whether to count the ballots after Election Day, or does Election Day mean that every vote has to be cast on Election Day? Does Election Day mean that they have to be tallied by Election Day? There are all sorts of various possible meanings in the federal statutes. And the court here, again, in a narrow 5-4 decision, simply stated that it's up to the states to apply the term election in the election statutes in whatever way they think is important, subject, of course, to Congress coming back and saying that we have a different view. And obviously, people have voted absentee and military has voted from abroad, and those votes have generally been counted after Election Day. So this is consistent with at least the recent precedent. And the court said that's really all that we can infer from the term election. And therefore, Mississippi was within its rights, as are roughly 28 other states, in saying that some kind of votes can be tallied and counted after Election Day without running afoul of the federal statute.
1: Did Congress lose today? I mean, with the Slaughter decision, basically finding that a condition that Congress put in the law isn't valid. So Congress doesn't have the power to enact this law and other laws like it.
0: Oh, Congress totally lost the Slaughter case. The court intervened on the side of the president and said that Congress was disabled from even deciding to insulate some officials within the executive branch from presidential meddling. Again, the court thankfully let open a couple of caveats, a couple of scenarios in which they might not extend the Slaughter principles, principally to the tax court, Court of Federal Claims,

0: maybe some other kind of adjudication within the executive branch. But it's a sweeping decision and one that leaves Congress powerless to overrule.
1: Another victory for the unitary executive principle. Thanks so much, Hal. That's Professor Harold Krent of the Chicago Kent College of Law. And in another 6-3 decision today, but not down ideological lines, the Supreme Court placed limits on a law enforcement investigative technique that leverages data on cell phone users' location history to identify people near a crime scene. The justices said that the law enforcement accessing such location history data represents a Fourth Amendment search and requires a warrant. However, the majority ruling did not weigh in on the bounds of when such warrants are lawful or when they infringe on an individual's constitutional rights. Law enforcement deploys what are known as geofence warrants in an effort to discover phones that were logged near a crime scene around the time it occurred. Writing for the court, Justice Elena Kagan said, because of the modern ubiquity of cell phones, individuals have a reasonable expectation of privacy in records about their phone's location. Justice Samuel Alito filed a dissenting opinion, joined in parts by Justices Clarence Thomas and Amy Coney Barrett, in which he argued the court destabilized Fourth Amendment jurisprudence while, quote, striking a pose as a great champion of privacy in the digital age. And that's it for this edition of the Bloomberg Law Show. 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
6: News this hour from Town Hall. I'm Jason Walker. Supreme Court says Federal Reserve Governor Lisa Cook may remain in her job for now. It is a setback for President Trump, but the justices dramatically expanded presidential power, upholding Mr. Trump's firings of heads of other independent federal agencies. The president was asked Monday if he will now fire more independent federal agency board members.
7: I don't think so. It gives me the right, and not me, it gives a president the right to do what the president should have the right to do. And it's very interesting. It's a big ruling. It's been going on for almost 100 years. They've been working on this. And, you know, that it comes down at my term is a very great honor. But it bestows additional powers, or maybe the same power, on the president. The president has the right to do this.
6: Meanwhile, the High Court rejecting a Republican-led attack on state laws that allow the counting of late-arriving mail ballots. Now, Monday's 5-4 decision leaves in place laws in more than half the states and the District of Columbia that permit mailed ballots to arrive and be counted days after an election, provided, of course, they were postmarked by Election Day. Inmates overpowering staff at a jail in North Carolina.
8: Three guards and 88 inmates were inside the Bertie Morton Regional Detention Center in Windsor when the takeover occurred at about 5 a.m. One guard escaped, two were taken captive. Negotiations led to the release of 18 inmates and those two guards at about 9:30 a.m. Then another large group of inmates was released a short time later. The public is asked to avoid the area. I'm Lisa Dwyer.
6: Authorities in Venezuela say the death toll from those two earthquakes now more than 1,700. The numbers, though, are expected to rise. More on these stories, townhall.com.
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6: Victory in the Bayou State.
9: U.S. Representative Julia Letlow wins the Republican nomination for U.S. Senate in Louisiana Saturday, giving President Trump another win after he backed her to replace GOP Senator Bill Cassidy. Letlow defeated State Treasurer John Fleming in the two-candidate runoff after they finished ahead of Cassidy in the GOP primary. Cassidy had voted to convict the president on impeachment charges in 2021. Letlow had promised to work with Trump. Her victory caps Trump's early 2026 effort to back Republican challengers to GOP lawmakers who have disagreed with him and replace them with ones more loyal. I'm Julie Walker.
6: Students pursuing graduate degrees in nursing and physical therapy will be eligible for higher student loan limits. A judge has blocked part of a rule that held them to lower caps. Breaking news and analysis, townhall.com. Well, a good start to the week.
10: Stocks closed higher on Wall Street, breaking a five-day losing streak. The S&P 500 climbed 1.2% Monday. The Dow added 306 points. That's about 0.6%. The NASDAQ Composite rose 2.1%. Several AI-related stocks rose following sharp swings up and down last week. Chip-making equipment company Applied Materials rose 10.8%. Comcast rose 4.5%. The company said it would split off its media businesses, including NBC Universal, from its broadband business. Crude oil prices rose. Treasury yields held relatively steady in the bond market. Seth Sito, New York.
6: San Francisco Catholic Archdiocese agreeing to fork over $395 million to settle 500 suits alleging child sexual abuse. An attorney says the settlement includes implementing child protection and transparency reforms. More on these stories, townhall.com.
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15: And welcome once again to Investor's Edge. I'm Gary Culp. I'm your host. Hey, thanks for being with us today. Glad you're here, ladies and gentlemen. Happy that you are listening. It's the 29th, June 2026. Just a few weeks removed from my Knicks winning the NBA championship, and now I have to deal with my Mets, who, by the way, fortunately canned their coach, and maybe they'll have a better time of it going forward. That's your sports part of the day. Hope you had a good weekend. Lots to cover. You know, every now and then we'll do shows, and we do a little bit of this and a little bit of that and a little bit of this. And then some days, lots to cover. The Jell-O was moving on the plate today. A lot of things going on, a lot of noise in markets in what's supposed to be somewhat of a quieter time. We'll cover it. And of course, this is Investor's Edge, serious talk on everything that affects you. The markets, the economy, your job, your industry, anything that matters. War, lack of war. We found out that on Friday, they held off bad news on the war till after the close. and they came out with good news on the war right before the open, the futures open. So the president continues to play the markets in war, which pisses us off. But hey, what can I tell you? We're going to cover a couple of things today on that. If you do not get this radio show in your city, we'll post it at GaryK.com. We'll also post on our X feed. If you don't follow us on X, you should. You just put our name in. If you'd like to email us, just be nice. And by the way, we get questions about, you know, you don't do a lot on the market on your X feed. Well, I have to tell you, I have watched some people that are in my industry that go on there and tell you what they're buying. And when things go awry, 3 weeks later tell you they sold 10 days before. So let me just state for the record, anybody that goes on X and does that doesn't owe anybody anything except to show a little bit what I call ethics. You know what they don't have in D.C.? I'm a big believer that if people are going to go on there and tell you, oh, we're buying this today or we bought it today, they owe it to you to tell you when they sell in a timely fashion. And I just see too many of them, you know, that are just, and I just don't want to be put in that position. We have regulators that oversee us. And by the way, I don't understand how they actually do that when these people are regulated by the SEC or FINRA or whoever it may be. So just letting you know, we're just careful. That's all. We're just careful. Anyway, that's that. I came in today. I had one thought on one thing, and that was the leading semiconductors and artificial intelligence were getting into trouble. And that was correct. They had a very rough week last week, and also Friday was pretty darn rough. It looks like it looked like some sort of a topping phase of what we say to you is unknown price and unknown time. People that give you targets, you know, they're just flat out BSing you. And I'd say it to their faces. So what we just like doing is telling you, we think this one's emerging, this one's submerging. And as we always say, we'll let you know how long it lasts, how far it goes. And then we usually say it could last a day, it can last a week, it can last a month, it can last a year. For great instance was the silver and gold. When we said back in January, boy, that was certainly a climactic run in silver, which means that's it for the run for now, and it's going to go through whatever, and we said it's not going to break the highs for a good long time. We have that thought based on that technical look, and that's what's happened. And as we say, if things change, we'll let you know. You know about crypto, we've been saying that for a very long time. There was one moment in crypto back in April, May, saying, just letting you know it's better, has not changed the overall big picture, but on a short-term basis, we do that. So today, they opened up the semiconductors hot. I think it was up, the SOX is up almost 200. And by pretty quickly, and I'll even give you the time, it looked to be around 10:30-ish. 10:15, it had dropped 600 points plus. The semiconductors were getting trashed. And I'm thinking to myself, telling you how I feel, absolutely thinking to myself, all right, so work to do. The software was strong. As we told you, the software was much better late last week. And there were some software stocks that were stronger than others. They look to be emerging. We're going through that whole thing. And we're thinking, all right, so they couldn't even hold up a hot open on the semis. And let's see where it takes us. And we had a simple thought process. And we're probably going to go in, you know, 2, 3, 4 weeks. And we'll see how it plays out, and hopefully the semiconductors hit some support levels, things hold up, the strength shows itself, and in a little bit of time, at 11:25, not making this up, when they topped out the semis early, it was 13.380. It went down to 12.782, down 600. It got it all back within an hour. Seriously. 12.782 went to 13.379 by 11:25 a.m. And I'm thinking to myself, what the hell is going on here? And then you know what happened? It went up another few hundred points. The SOX went from up almost 200 to down more than 400 to up 500 points at the close today. It rallied 900 points off the lows from 10:15 a.m. 12.782, it closed at 13.709, more than 900 points. Your handsome and buffed host, call me surprised. And that is, I don't know what to say, but strength. Beastly. And this comes with the fact that I've got about 25 to 30 names that even with the rally in the semis are below moving average, the 50-day, or support levels. But what came back? The equipment makers that were strongest before. Micron, by the way, again, not making this up, Micron hit a low of 10.23. It closed at 11.40. 117 points. Micron. SanDisk, early on, was down to 1,900. It closed at 2,069. Just call me quite amazed. My theme, my thesis of some work to do, was kicked in the teeth early today. That's what happened today. Simple as that. Not so sure I need to say more. That's what went on. And reversals after reversals after reversals. Applied Materials today finished up 67 at one time today. It's 632, right? Close at 694, and I can go on. That was the semiconductors, but it also had a bunch of artificial intelligence names that were getting smacked around early. Finish well. We'll keep going with this and much more. This is the one only Investor's Edge.

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13: It doesn't get better than this.
0: So, I've already scanned, and I kind of know what's what, but man, oh man. And I'm getting emails from people, oh, don't you think this is just end of month, end of quarter? And I'm saying, I don't know, I try not to rationalize it. Excuse me. Other things going on today. So what have we been telling you about SpaceX? We don't have an edge. It's hasn't traded long enough. We'll keep watching. Well, it finished up 11.5 bucks today to 164. Here's the news. SpaceX and Charter had discussions about a mobile phone partnership. That's one bit of news. Here's another bit of news. SpaceX is going to be entering the NASDAQ 100 on July 7th, which is a lot quicker than it was supposed to be, which obviously they got to buy into it to be in the NASDAQ 100. That did it. So let me just state for the record, maybe there's an edge just based on if I decided to probe it here, I would get taken out 4% below. But I'm not there yet. The one thing we do know, there's one edge. 150, it hit it a few times now. Closed at 164. It's about 9% lower. 150, so far, line in the sand. That's the only edge I got for you. What else happened today along with Elon Musk? Tesla. Tesla's been dead. It's been dead money. Hasn't done much for a good long while. And you know what we mean by a good long while? And we're not making this up. On November of 21, it hit 414. We're getting close to 5 years, right? It closed at 411 today. No gains in 5 years. It was up 32 and change today. Big day today. And we're always looking for, what's the news? And we look around. Something's up. Tesla's up 32 today out of nowhere. You know what news I got on Tesla today? Wave is challenging Tesla in self-driving. That's not good news. One other news, the NHTSA, whatever that is, closing its investigation into Tesla Model 3 loss of electronic power-assisted steering. They didn't come out with an answer yet. But we're just letting you know that it had a good day today. We're just letting you know it hit our screen today in that, okay, now we got to start watching it again, thinking about it again. Volume was not that great. But Elon had a good day. On top of the semis coming around, on top of the AI, having a very strong reversal day. The Dow was up 306. Caterpillar, which was down 60 on Friday, was up 35 today. That's about 220 of the Dow points right there. But you know what else today? Google was added to the Dow today and just happened to be up $16 today. This stock has been under pressure also. Again, I'm always looking for it. Was there anything that drove Google today to move it up for Google up nicely? Didn't find anything. Except it went into the Dow today. That's all. Just letting you know, in the Dow, Google strong, Caterpillar, which is an AI, Amazon was up 9 today, no news. It was a day that some of the MAG names had a strong day, Meta up 13 also. But for me, the big story, because the semis were leading and gagging, boom, big reversal. I have no clue what tomorrow brings, but big reversal. And yes, call me surprised. Space stocks have been bludgeoned. Big time. Been hyped, touted, and bludgeoned. Rocket Labs. symbol RKLB, one of the favorites, had dropped from 151 to 80 in the last 4 weeks. Was up 13 and change today to 90, almost 98 bucks, about almost 16%. It wasn't, by the way, I'm just reading this, develops rocket launch and control systems. They are buying Iridium. Provides global satellite communication services. Iridium was up 25%, but Rocket Lab was up also. Normally, the acquirer goes down. So the other space stocks had a good day. And boy, did they need it. Symbol ASTS just recently went from 133 to 65. That's how bad it's been. And again, these suckers have been hyped up, touted like crazy by a lot of pundits. And they've been eating lots of crow. So good for them today. Let's hope it continues. Anything else sticking out today? Not really. Downside, restaurant stocks, really bad day. Retail was terrible today. Dillard's down 40 to 537 bucks. Five Below down 10 to 178. Boot Barn down 13 to 164. Burlington down 6 and change. I don't know what's happening at Ulta Salon, but it was down 30 bucks today. Ralph Lauren, one of the apparel stocks that I've been just sitting watching, down 13 and a half today, and kind of takes it off my list to watch. Target, been really nice, nice action, down 6.5 today, 4.6%, really bad retail day. Don't know why? You got me. Really bad, though. Anything else sticking out? Gold and silver not good today. Bitcoin bounced a little bit today. MicroStrategy said something about digital this. I don't know why anybody would believe a word coming out of that guy's mouth. Crypto remains bearish. Up next, what else? I got some else. This is the one only Investor's Edge.

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4: With SRN News, I'm Jason Walker. Well, with the window now for finding more survivors shrinking very quickly, Venezuelans combing through the ruins of buildings toppled by last week's devastating back-to-back earthquakes. Now, the official death toll stands at just over 1,700. However, officials say that thousands have been injured and many more are missing and feared dead. Officials say the three firefighters who were killed over the weekend in that Colorado blaze were part of a specialized crew that goes straight into remote areas to quickly put out new fires. The crew was overcome Saturday after deploying emergency shelters to shield themselves from the fires. Two others were injured. And that nasty heat wave gripping the Midwest now shifting eastward, causing summer camps and outdoor activities to stop. SRN News.
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13: 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You know, a lot often I'll get the question, how does that happen in the middle of the day that things change like that so much? We've seen it before. It happens. We've seen it up hot and finish bad. Start bad and finish great. What does that? I have no idea. I really don't have any idea. We just try to go with the flow and close our eyes, hold our nose, and pray. The good software stocks, strong day. Strong day. CrowdStrike up 6%. Palo Alto 7%. Strong day. Software security, strong day. They were strong when software was weak. Software has a decent day. What do? They break out. Will it stick? Beats the heck out of me. But strong day. Strong day. I'm going to be very much watching the SpaceX now and the Tesla. And what's interesting to me is that SpaceX, somebody came out and said $100 billion, and then Elon Musk on Twitter said, oh, that's low, and he should be careful about that. But if they do $100 billion, maybe $2 trillion's not so bad, but that's down the road. That's down the road. We'll keep watching it. We'll keep yapping about it, and we'll see where it takes us. Nevertheless, Elon, unbelievable. And I've been reading what he's trying to do and how it fits with each other. Amazing. Weakness, defense stocks today. The United Health Group. United Health was down 8 today. I mentioned retail. The exchanges, they've crashed. There's talk about AI and this and that over, you know, going to kick them in the teeth, and I got to tell you, the market believes it. And just crumbling. Absolutely crumbling. Steel. Whatever's left in the metals and mining group with steel stocks, a bunch of them broke today. I have them downgraded now, if that's a word for me. Not very good. Airlines were red today, but that's a normal pullback. Oil prices bounced just a little bit today. Again, though, the story by far, amazingly, is what happened today with the semis and AI. And I'm always flexible. It doesn't matter to me. I know anything can happen in the markets. But today was one of those days I was looking and was like, they really going to do this? And they kept pressing and pressing and pressing. And you just had Intel, 120 to 131 in 6 hours. It was rolling over. That's my technical analysis lingo, rolling over. And the reversal negates it. Yields didn't do anything today, and that's fine if they stay stable. And oil prices, if it stays around here, terrific. I will tell you, oil prices are down here in Florida. I think there's going to be more to go. Pretty sure. There was some back and forth bombing and crap this weekend. They got rid of it before futures. No comment. A lot going on in D.C. that could affect things. Let me tell you who Claire Valdez is. She is, without a doubt, by the way, you know how when people call other people communists, they use it as a pejorative? When I call somebody communist, I'm telling you they're a communist. The mayor of New York's a communist, and there's a bunch of others that have won the primaries. I don't know if you've seen this, but the Democrat Party, some in the Democratic Party are disavowing others in the party that have just won primaries. Claire Valdez, New York 7th District, she'll be running up against the Republican in the general. She is calling to nationalize the whole airline industry. Government should run our whole airline industry and all the airlines. Communist. Just letting you know. And by the way, they all say Israel commits apartheid. They're lying sacks of crap, all of these people. The most accepting country in this world is Israel, and they're saying apartheid. It's the funniest crap I've ever seen. That's one. Do I need to even describe the rest of them? Abolish prisons? They're running that back, though. Well, you know, I didn't really mean that. Abolish police. No. I really did not mean that either. I may have said it, but I wasn't. And that mayor of New York, I'll withhold my four-letter words. You know, as I have said to you, the Trump won because the Democrats suck. And the Republicans are going to lose their butts in the House and maybe the Senate because the Republicans suck. And Trump is just handing it over in a silver platter. Let me give you a couple of things here on our wonderful president. And again, we now find out on top of all the self-dealing and corruption that the administration negotiated a Kazakhstan mining deal backed up by $1.6 billion of our tax dollars. Right before the deal was signed, not making this up, a financial firm that was owned by Don Jr. and Eric Trump acquired a 20% stake in an entity that's getting this financing, part or all of it. Self-dealing corruption, making themselves wealthy through the president being the president. It's disgusting. I said it about Biden, I'll say it about Trump. I don't care what party they're in. And if they want to know why they're going to lose their asses in the House and possibly the Senate, this is what's going to be on the voting block. The primary, no big deal. Trump can win all those he wants. It's the general that matters. And on the little bit front, wouldn't it have been better if the president said, you know, that reflection pool, whatever the heck they call it? Yeah, whoever did it screwed up. We're going to fix it. No, it's people who did it. And it's not true. Nobody's going to be arrested. If they are, they're going to be let go. There's videos of nothing going on. By the way, 24-hour video. It's just so depressing to watch. It really is. I want better. You should want better. We want better. Lying, cheating, stealing, self-dealing by this administration, the last administration. Who's next? Anyway, I'm hoping all his decisions are good decisions and he does well for this country. I have to separate the bad with the fact he is the president, and I would stand right beside him and wish him well. But, hey, up next, what else is going on in the world? This is the one and only Investor's Edge.
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4: With SRN News, I'm Jason Walker. Supreme Court says Federal Reserve Governor Lisa Cook may remain in her job for now, a slight setback for the president. However, the justices dramatically expanding presidential power, upholding Mr. Trump's firings of the heads of other independent federal agencies. The president was asked if he'll now fire more agency board members.
15: I don't think so. It gives me the right, and not me, it gives a president the right to do what the president should have the right to do. And it's very interesting. It's a big ruling. It's been going on for almost 100 years. They've been working on this. And, you know, that it comes down at my term is a very great honor. But it bestows additional powers, or maybe the same power, on the president. The president has the right to do this.
4: In Venezuela, the death count now from the earthquakes more than 1,700. This is SRN.
16: This is Hugh Hewitt for townhall.com. The 250th anniversary of the Declaration of Independence is approaching quickly. The document, as I often point out to my listeners, is, to quote Abraham Lincoln, an apple of gold protected by the frame of silver that is the Constitution. He borrowed from Psalms there. All Americans, indeed all the free world, have a lot to celebrate in this, our 250th year of independence. The Declaration asserted the existence of rights of individuals that exist before any government, no matter the form of that government, comes into being. We hold these truths to be self-evident, that all men are created equal, that they are endowed by their Creator with certain unalienable rights, that among these are life, liberty, and the pursuit of happiness. The great day of the 4th is, from beginning to end, about love of our country, because our country defends our individual rights, rights derived, back to the Declaration, from the laws of nature and nature's God. It is quite a gift that we have been given, a gift that needs to be defended.
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13: And welcome once again to Investor's Edge. And a couple other things. First off, in my world, I am thrilled that Sami Zayn won the world championship in WWE. They did something different. They needed to, and he deserved it. Good to see. That's my world. In my world, I'll leave the rest alone. Supreme Court, government agencies... they've made government agencies kind of fully accountable now to the presidency, which right now is Trump. So as you know, the Supreme Court is 6-3, supposedly conservative, even though a couple of the conservatives do vote otherwise. Be careful what you wish for. The Supreme Court is obviously voting in favor of this president. And they handed him a big win on being able to fire people in what has been independent government agencies.

I'm going to give you a little number. 165 billion. 165 billion dollars in the last year gambled on sports. Just here in the America. I watched today. I had ESPN on because Wimbledon was on. And I'm not going to mention name. One of my favorite sports people has one of his shows. Comes on. Oh, and if you go to this bet site, they'll give you $50 to start. You've seen it, right? I believe in individual responsibility. I believe in knowing what you should or should not do. Hey, do you know that I play the lottery when it goes above 400 million? I do. The lottery to me is the greatest scam out of our government ever, but I'll play it for 10 bucks. But I can. It really will not affect my world. But this proliferation of the lottery and now gambling? When I was in Jersey, I wanted to see it for myself, so I went on, what was it, DraftKings. They have live casinos now in certain states. You go online, and it's live. There's an actual live dealer for baccarat, for blackjack. I don't know, maybe craps. I didn't look at craps. They have made it. This country. So people will lose their arse. They've marketed it as the greatest thing on earth. Have you ever seen the marketing of some of these companies on, oh, the winnings and the winnings, but the winnings are from the losers. It's... How do I put this? I think we're going the wrong way. I really do. Gamblers mostly lose, in case you don't know. Every casino game, they have the edge, not you. When you bet on a football game, you got to win more than 50% because you have the vigorish, the vig. On baseball, you either given runs or a certain line based on the pitchers and so on. And it's just proliferating. And I wonder about people that want to have hope because they don't have that much. Just throwing it out there to you, my peeps, make sure you are responsible. Keep your feet on the ground, understand odds, and be responsible to you and your family. Because they're coming at you like there is no tomorrow. Between the lottery, the scratch-offs, and now the gambling. I gather there's a big bull market at Gamblers Anonymous right now, don't you think? And of course, once they do these commercials, oh, we'll give you $200 and bonus this and bonus that. Oh, by the way, if you have a gambling problem, call this number. And usually it's at the bottom of the screen where Superman couldn't even read it because it's so small. And I don't like being preachy. But just be responsible. Casinos have an edge. Gamblers.

0: lose. And I've had some people in my life that I know that went broke gambling on anything that moved. All right, so I preached a little bit. Anyway, I have no idea what tomorrow brings because I certainly didn't know how things would turn out today. Until tomorrow, you have a great evening. Drive carefully. 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Quite simple. 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You'll feel better. I promise they will be well. Good night, everybody. Bye-bye.
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5: News this hour from Town Hall. I'm Jason Walker. With the 250th birthday of our nation coming up, a new survey finds American pride hitting a new low for those on the left. But Republicans and conservatives are extremely proud of our nation. Here's correspondent Laura Winters.
6: The new Gallup poll finds just 33% of those surveyed are extremely proud to be an American. But the breakdown is vastly different between parties. For example, 70% of Republicans say they are extremely proud to be an American, while only 14% of Democrats share the sentiment. The poll taken in the first 2 weeks of June. Laura Winters reporting.
5: If you love hot weather, then, well, this week is for you. From the Midwest to the East Coast, it is promising to be very hot for a long time, at least through the week. National Weather Service meteorologist Scott Klebauer.
7: Especially by Wednesday, we'll start seeing it really impact areas of like the Ohio Valley, through the Mid-Atlantic and into the Northeast. And it looks like the main, like the primary time frame for like the most extreme heat will be on Thursday and Friday, both. We're looking at Thursday probably being the period where we see the most potential for record highs.
5: In the West, wildfires still burning out of control, causing a number of problems. Spokeswoman Alyssa Mason says they are hoping for cooler temperatures, higher humidity, and a lot less wind.
8: If a shift goes the right way for us, it could push the fire back in on itself. And that would be great because there isn't much fuel left for it to kind of burn. But if it changes it and it decides to go a new direction, that could push it kind of in a direction away from some of our containment lines we've been working on the last couple days.
5: Three firefighters have been killed in one blaze. More on these stories, townhall.com.
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17: Good afternoon, fellow investors, and welcome back to Invest Talk. This is our Monday, June 29th, 2026 edition of Invest Talk, and there's a lot of moving parts in today's market. And understandably, you might have several questions, money related, hopefully. Maybe about the broader equity markets, a different asset class, particular company, a sector. We're here for all of it. So I'm Justin Klein, and my goal each and every weekday, along with Luke's, is to help you become a better investor, help you unpack the portfolio dynamics that are present in today's market. Now, in just a bit, we'll be answering some of your finance and investment questions. I'll give you some topics to keep top of mind for you so that you have better perspective within this market. A lot of hype. There's a lot of headlines. It's easy to get distracted. Our job is to keep you focused with your feet on the ground, not high in the sky emotional decisions. So don't hesitate to give us a call. 888-99-CHART is the number to connect with us 24 hours a day, 7 days a week. Now, tomorrow we will be hosting our new wealth webinar. That's tomorrow, June 30th, 12 to 1 p.m. Pacific time. You heard that right. Beyond the Yield, how to invest for your income needs. It's free to join, but you must register by heading over to investtalk.com. So make sure if you're going to join, you want to go register right now. Now, in just a bit, we're going to talk about today's market performance and run down the show topics for the hour. But first, let's tackle this caller question now.
18: Hi, Justin, Luke. I'm calling today about ticker SBSW. I believe it's Sibanye Stillwater. Wondering if you think this is a good company to hold on to, or if I should take some profits or sell out of it completely. Thanks for your time. Bye.
17: Looking at Sibanye Stillwater out of South Africa. This is mainly a gold miner, but they do mine for other minerals like nickel, chrome, copper, cobalt, etc. So they're fairly well diversified. They have some battery metals along with those precious metals. They have platinum, etc. We have different pieces of software here. So different pieces of data that gives us perspective that maybe one other piece of software does not. Let me look at the segments here. Yeah. If we go to, sorry. Okay, yeah. So it's fairly well diversified, like I said. Earnings this year are expected to be $2.86. That would be almost an all-time high earnings. All-time high was 2021 at $3.83. It had a very large drawdown from those years when it was trading, let's say 2021. It was trading up around $20. Then it fell as low as $3 just recently, earlier last year. Rallied recently back to $20 and now back to $8.70. So you can see that large volatility in the name. Market cap is about $6 billion, so kind of in that mid-cap range. good cash flow, good profit margins. Let's look at their debt real quick. Debt doesn't look too bad. I think this is a very high risk play within the material space. You're getting that foreign currency risk with obviously South Africa. And you can see how volatile it can be from 21 all the way down to 8. But if it's going to make $2 and change even next year, that's about 4 times forward-looking earnings. So overall, I kind of like it, but understand the risk. This is going to be wildly volatile. You need to be prepared for that. Because what happens in these type of situations is that people get into it for the upside, but they don't understand that downside volatility, and then they start to realize that downside volatility, they get shaken out of it at the wrong time. Let me give you a major support level here. Yeah, about 725, that would be the next major support level. It's at 862 today, so you know, another 10-15% potential downside before major support. So I'd be looking at that number to, you know, potentially get out if it gets well below that. But this is a good, I think, entry point based on the valuation, based on the fact that I like these exposure to these type of metals over the long term. Now, we had a great show on Friday. We looked into the story, should you hedge currency risk? The dollar, yen, rupee, and a shift in global order. We also answered questions about applied materials submitted through a comment over on our YouTube channel. And if you happen to miss out on the episode, the best way to get every show is to follow Invest Talk wherever you get your podcast. Now, we have a lot of ground to cover over the next 45 minutes or so. Time permitting, we'll get to all of it. Our main focus point is about the biggest risk, the SpaceX IPO. This is one of the most exciting events of this year. We've had a lot of volatility as of late over the first couple of weeks of trading. So what are the major risks to investing in this name, but also the broader market? What does this tell you about this current bull run and whether it will end anytime soon? So we'll talk about that. We also have other topics on the docket. One is in regards to the profit boom and how it relates to government spending, consumer spending, and what you should expect going forward based on things like the savings rate, deficit, etc. And we also want to talk about AI exuberance. This is from the Bank of International Settlements. They put out a report. It's their annual economic report. That was on Sunday. And it laid out the risks of the current AI exuberance. So what is that telling you? Or what is that telling us about the future path of markets, the economy, etc., in light of what's going on with AI CapEx spend? We also have questions that were submitted via Voice Bank. One is about automatic dividend reinvestment program, and then Putnam Large Cap Value, PEYX, a mutual fund. We also have some questions that came in via the comment section on the Invest Talk YouTube channel. But we're going to head into a quick break. So please remember, you can call anytime. Leave your question on the Invest Talk Voice Bank. If you're listening via our live stream or on AM 1220 in the Bay Area, you can call right now at 888-99-CHART. Up next, I'll comment on today's market activity.
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17: It hit 99 chart. It hit 992-427. It's how you get through and ask your question on today's show. Let's take a look at the market overall. It was a nice bounce back day. NASDAQ up over 2%. S&P up over 1%. Dow only about 0.6%. You had names like Google, Amazon, Tesla. Those had some nice gains. Tesla up 8.5%. Google up nearly 5%. Amazon 3.2%. Apple was down slightly. Nvidia up a little over 1%. You had some strength out of a lot of the names that sold off on Friday. A nice bounce back for names like Western Digital, Corning, KLA Tencor, Applied Materials, Lam Research. Those are names that were very, very strong on the day. You had sell-offs in communication services. So all the telecom names, might be some worries around maybe Starlink competing with some of the AT&T and Verizons of the world. I'm not sure I believe that, but that's at least the narrative right now. The finance space was a bit mixed, but overall it was just that bounce back in those names that sold off on Friday. So we'll see. This is just a counter trend bounce, or do we get some stickiness to this market? Overall, the rotation and breadth is widening out, and that's overall a positive. But today wasn't one of those days. It was very, very concentrated in those tech names, those hardware names that had been selling off for most of last week. You did get some Supreme Court decisions that might affect things on the economic front. Excuse me, the political front, but not really the economic front. You had treasuries, they were mixed. Yields were up at 1 to 2 basis points on the front end, signaling a bit of a tighter Fed policy going forward. Dollar was off 1.3%. Sorry, not 1.3, 0.3% on the day. The yen continues to sell off a 40-year low versus the dollar. That ultimately another reason for the market staying buoyant. No yen carry trade unwind in the offing like we saw a couple of years ago. Gold finished down 1.4%, silver 1.7% in the red. Bitcoin was up about 1% in choppy trading. You still are getting a lot of pressure on Bitcoin in general from what's going on with MicroStrategy and Stretch and all of that kind of financial shenanigans that are starting to come home to roost within that space. And another reason why I think Bitcoin will remain in a bear market for some time. WTI crude up 2.2% on the day, back above $70 a barrel as the detente in the Middle East looks to be on hold, at least for a little while. We'll see how that goes. Flare-ups are continuing, and that was really the big story over the weekend. So that was the market today to start off a fresh week. Now, from time to time, we receive questions via web form from investtalk.com. Here's one that came in earlier. Because I'm thinking about getting back into Las Vegas Sands. LVS is the symbol. At what price level would you start accumulating shares? Las Vegas Sands. Let me pull up some of the numbers here. So this is interesting because this has been in a pretty strong downtrend ever since a high right around, what is that, about $70 or so? Yeah, 70 and change back in December. Now we're already down to 46 and change in less than 6 months. This has had quite the downtrend, down 34% from its 52-week high. Earnings expectations for this year and next year continue to come down, although it's still $3 and change. But it is a mid-teens multiple, which based on a company that's looking to grow earnings and revenue in the mid to high single digits, that's probably a fair multiple to trade at. So I don't think it's expensive or cheap at these levels. I think it's fairly valued. But I will say it is at support, right around $40 to $5. But we've been here for a few days now. We tried a rally on Friday, sold off again today. Not really the reaction I'd like to see near major support. So to me, this needs to head probably lower and probably closer to 40 to say $42. That's a much better technical support level. The question for me though is, do you want to get into a name that, you know, Las Vegas in general has been struggling? China consumers continue to struggle, because remember, this is as much, if not more, a play on China as it is on Las Vegas. I know it's called Las Vegas Sands, but if you look at the where the revenue comes from, it's almost all Macau. You're talking about 43% is Marina Bay Sands in Macau, the Venetian in Macau, the Londoner in Macau. Only 16% comes from others, which would be right in other areas. Actually, Singapore is at the top one, about 43%. So I think that's the issue, is China continues to have their domestic troubles economically. And so that is why this is in a downtrend. I would be very patient with it. 42 would be the first level that I would get in if you want to get in it for the long term. But there's no guarantee it's going to stop going down there. This is InvestTalk, now closing in on 63 million downloads. Thanks to you. Hang on, our work continues. So give me a call now at 888-99-CHART.
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19: In the early days, InvestTalk was Jerry Klein and Steve Peasley. Now the torch has been passed, and a new generation of hosts is on the job. Justin Klein and Luke Guerrero. So when you've got finance and investment questions, don't forget to call InvestTalk. 888-99-CHART.
0: Yeah, hi, Justin and Luke. It's Mike from Orange County, California. And I'm calling in with a quick question about automatic dividend reinvestment programs. We have a couple stocks that we have set up to automatically reinvest. And it just kind of dawned on me that I'm wondering if this creates an issue when you go to sell those shares of stock because you now are owning partial shares. I'd appreciate any comment you can make on it. Thanks. Have a good day.
17: No, there should be no reason why that would create an issue. Most brokerage firms now allow partial share ownership. Now, the question would be, wherever it's held, are you making sure that that broker is tracking the lots for tax purposes? That's what I would be worried about. But that's partial share ownership has no bearing on whether it's a smart thing to do. What I'm saying that is automatic dividend reinvestment programs. To me, the bigger question you have to ask yourself is, in a world that's rapidly shifting, rapidly changing, especially with AI, how many companies can you confidently say that you want to buy shares in and allow all the dividends to simply accrue as more shares in your account? This isn't the days of Procter & Gamble, where those businesses are safe from competition by just spending a bunch on ads, for example, and continuing to print money and cash flow that supports that dividend and earnings growth over time. I think it's a much more difficult environment to operate in. Even names like Coke and Pepsi, they're still, not say they're bad investments. I just think that their businesses are more at risk today than they were 20 or 30 years ago. So you have to be very careful in what type of companies you are running a dividend reinvestment plan with. A lot of the big names, from General Mills, for example, to a Kraft Heinz, there's a lot of those names that are just not doing very well. That you would think would be, they're still around, they're just, businesses are not doing great because of changes in taste, or, you know, they acquire other businesses and layer on too much debt, and the debt becomes an issue. There's just a lot of ways that large businesses can, that might seem bulletproof today, can stumble. Nike, another example. Name that had been around for a long time, was always the leader in sports apparel. Then the pandemic hits. They do some not very bright things by leaving Foot Locker and pivoting online and not in reinvesting in marketing, and suddenly they lose market share and their stock goes from 175 to 41 today. So that is my bigger issue. It has nothing to do with the fractional shares or anything like that. Let's go take another voicemail question now.
1: Hey, I'm trying to reach Justin or Luke. I have a question for the show. I'm trying to decipher two stocks here. We got CEG, Constellation Energy, and then we have Southern Company, SO. I'm just thinking about all the energy that's going to be needed for the data centers. I know that in Georgia, these data centers that are getting constructed, they're filling up real quick. And so there seems to, the demand is definitely there. So I'm trying to see, is there a way that I could try to invest? I don't know. I'm looking at Southern Company or CEG, or if you have maybe another suggestion for me. I'll listen to the podcast. We're big fans of the show. Thanks, guys.
17: Well, I can't give you a suggestion of a different name, but I can address the two names that you asked about, which is Constellation Energy and Southern Company. The Constellation Energy, this is $94 billion market cap. It's an electric utility company, but its dividend yield is only 2/3 of 1%. It's very low, especially for a utility name. Earnings growth is going up to 25% this year and then 15% next year. So its growth is good. But the stock price is not reflecting that. In fact, it's off 37% from its 52-week high. Its relative strength is 14, very low. So it's not doing very well. Then you look at Southern Company, also a utility company, but it has some natural gas businesses as well. Well-diversified, has nuclear. It's actually a name that we own for clients. Dividend yield is 3.14%. Relative strength is 46. So from at least a price perspective, it's kind of been about average over the last year, which actually is pretty good for a utility name to do kind of average for the broader market in a bull market. And then you add in the dividend, it's done fairly well for us. So we're much bigger fans of Southern Company than Constellation Energy. The next Invest Talk, we'll look into the story. JP Morgan says 7,800. Should you believe price targets? A major shop just lifted the S&P target to 7,800 on the blue sky scenario.
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5: With SRN News, I'm Jason Walker. A pair of huge business deals in the works. Comcast splitting itself in two separate publicly traded companies by spinning off NBC Universal and Sky. The company says its board and management team think each company will be better positioned to pursue its own strategic priorities. And South Korean tech giants Samsung Electronics and SK Hynix will invest a combined $518 billion in a new computer chip manufacturing hub. That project will also support the government's regional development agenda. Recreational marijuana sales are set to begin legally next year in Virginia. Under the new law, up to 350 cannabis shops can be open across the state beginning next year. This is SRN News.
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17: Our main focus point today is about the SpaceX IPO and what are the biggest risks, not just for the name itself, but for the broader market. Now, we talked kind of ad nauseum for the past couple of weeks about how these mega IPOs are often priced for perfection. And once the lockup period ends, you suddenly see them sink and they go lower before they finally find some sort of equilibrium. And then they're a more reasonable investment. And SpaceX is not the only one likely coming to market this year. We know there's OpenAI, Anthropic, and many others. But the script is always the same. Valuations are very high. Companies are many times unprofitable. And the public investors are exit liquidity for the billionaires like an Elon Musk or a Sam Altman. But what it signals for the broader market is euphoria that can be seen at the end of bull runs. But what you have to understand is that's not guaranteed. There are other factors that have to be in play as well. The recent data compiled by Truist showed that the average one-year drawdown for large IPO was 55%. The average. Think about that. Now, recently, what did SpaceX get up to? Its high was up $225 per share. So that puts the drawdown probably somewhere close to $100 per share. It would not shock me at all. Beat the trough. But once again, that's not the only story here. Because if you look back in history, there were some high-profile IPOs in the dot-com bubble, like Netscape, Amazon, eBay. A lot of them went public in more like 97, 98. Then you had the bull run up until 2000, and then the bubble popped. And why did it pop? Remember the Y2K scare? So one of the reasons why the market was up so much in 99 was because the Fed wanted to make sure there was plenty of liquidity in case there was some sort of Y2K issue where, you know, computer systems were down and it created an economic shock in some way, shape, or form. And then when the new era came and went, or the new millennium came and went without an issue, well, they started to drain that liquidity. And that's why by March, you had the bubble pop. That's why the NASDAQ was up, over 100% in yen. So once again, it's not just about those excessive valuations, but it's about liquidity reversing. What this does is it signals that we are set up for a potential major reversal if liquidity tightens materially. So a few flashy IPOs on their face won't break the market. But you add on top of that a tightening Federal Reserve, that's where issues may arise. And it can, sometimes it's not just the Federal Reserve. It could be banks stopping lending for whatever reason. Maybe the AI investment theme starts to reverse in a major way, and then banks pull back their lending, and that reduces overall liquidity in the system. That could be a catalyst as well. So expensive markets can stay expensive for a long time, especially if earnings keep growing, which they have been, and liquidity doesn't tighten. And that's why I always say valuation is a horrible timing mechanism. It's one of the worst. So the moral of the story here is, don't confuse overpriced IPOs, which SpaceX is definitely one, and there's probably more to come for this year. Don't confuse those with an automatic sign of a market on the verge of collapse. But use it as a signal that says, hey, if you get a Fed that pivots aggressively, kind of like they did in 2022, that's what we talked about recently before, is that that's what could be setting up. Not a recessionary bear market, but a bear market that kind of brings valuations back in, but you have to see that shift in liquidity dynamics, which we have not quite seen yet. Let's go talk to Dave, located up in the Fresno area here in California, looking at ConocoPhillips.
2: Correct. And I want to thank you for all you do. I've been listening since the money radio days.
17: Oh, wow.
2: And, the 90s. Yeah, I'm interested. I've learned a lot.
17: A lot of people don't know that. A lot of people don't know that InvestTalk was on the radio in the 1990s. My grandfather on the money radio here in Southern California.
2: Correct. I listen to it every day. Mm-hmm. So anyway, yeah, I have a small position in ConocoPhillips, and it's been kind of disappointing. I was thinking if it's time to buy more.
17: So this is a name that we actually own for clients. We own it for some time. So we've still done well. Yes, it's pulled back from 135 to about 105 today, but it's still well above kind of where it was most of last year when it's hanging around in the, you know, 80s and 90s. So I think it's still in a broader uptrend. So that's a good thing. But we've actually started to think about shifting our allocation from ConocoPhillips into other names within the space that are more in the midstream business, meaning moving the end product from the well to, you know, where it's being consumed. So think pipeline companies. Also thinking about the refining business, which also is more consistent. Whereas these E&P companies, they're very tied to the ebbs and flows of the supply and demand dynamics within the oil industry. And this is a lesson. This is a lesson that sometimes you have to listen to the market, pay attention to the headlines and realize what didn't happen. It's not oftentimes in markets, the best lessons are what you think should have happened, but didn't. And how do you adjust your views accordingly? And that's what I'm thinking, or we're thinking, with what's happened with the war in Iran and the closing of the Straits of Hormuz. This was always pledged as a major reason for a potential major oil spike. And I think that's certainly still possible, but clearly not to a $150, $200, you know, $200, maybe $150 if you get into a real crisis in the next, you know, months and this war keeps dragging on. But it's telling us that, you know, there's new supply out there, supply that can be turned on at the right price and a lot lower prices than people realize, and that countries are able to pivot their energy use when prices do go up. And so maybe the price inelasticity of demand has reduced over time as there's alternative energy sources like solar, like wind, like nuclear, etc. And so we're less bullish on a lot of these E&P names and focusing more on, like I said, the pipeline companies, the refining businesses, etc. That's where I would rather, if I'm going to commit more money, that's where we'd rather go. Now, I do think that a lot of what's happening in the Middle East is going to probably, I think, blow up in the current administration's face at some point where you do get another oil spike to the upside. But honestly, we're selling into that spike as opposed to buying it. So not an area that I would continue to allocate a ton of more capital to.
2: Thank you.
17: No problem. Thanks for the call. Let's do another voicemail question now.
8: Hey, Justin and Luke, this is Joe from the Midwest. Great show. Thanks for all you do. I got a question about a fund, Putnam Large Cap Value Trust, ticker PELYAX. It's available to me in my 401k, listed as Class IA shares with an expense ratio of 33 basis points. Looking for some diversification in my large cap U.S. equities, and this is really my only other option, but I kind of like it. Let me know what you think. Look forward to hearing the answer on the podcast. Thank you.
17: All right, looking at the Putnam Large Cap Value Fund, P-E-I-Y-X. That's another share class. Let me go back to P-E-Y-A-X. It's offered in his, look at this price, offered in his 401k. So this says there's a front-end load. Ideally, that front-end load is waived. Usually they are for 401ks. So if make sure that's the case. Make sure you're not paying some sort of load up front. Management fee is about looks like 45 basis points or so. Performance is pretty good. 10-year performance in the 6th percentile, same with the 15-year performance, also in the 6th percentile, which means that only 6% of funds within this category, which would be large cap domestic value, only 6% of funds have done better over the past 10, 15 years. That's pretty good. That's very good, actually. So I actually like this fund. If this is available in your 401k, this is one of those the type of funds that you want to have a hefty allocation to if you do want exposure to domestic large cap stocks. So I'm going to give this one a thumbs up. Let's go answer a YouTube question. SSJ says, thanks for the video and info on silver. Thoughts on AG as a silver play and waiting on the next rally, or is WPM a better investment? This is a good question. These are the type of decisions you have to make when you're investing in silver and gold miners. There's your traditional miners, which would be like a First Majestic. AG is a symbol. Very heavily tied to silver. Let me see. Let's make sure that a lot of times you'll get names that the title or the name of the company is silver, right? But it has a lot of other exposures and it may be not a pure play silver name. So for this, Mexico, Canada, yeah, they do have some gold exposure, but it is mainly silver. It's pulled back considerably. Earnings, though, this year is supposed to be 89 cents and $1.09 next year on a $16.81 stock. $8 billion market cap. But with gold miners or silver miners, they have different mines. Looks like they have three main mines in Mexico and then United States, but mainly Mexico. And things can happen with those mines. Can happen good, where they pull more out of the mines than they expected, or bad, where there's a mine collapse or some deaths or whatever, and it gets shut down. Maybe their permits get pulled or whatever. So there's risks there, especially when, once again, they're concentrated in those few mines. But with those risks gives you substantial upside, because if this returns back to its 52-week high, you're talking about going from $16 today to well over 30, which is doubling of your money. And so this is the high risk play. Whereas wheat and precious metals historically was more of a silver streamer, different type of business, still tied to gold and silver, but they invest in a lot of different mines around the world. 45% of their revenue comes from Brazil, 19% Peru, 7% Canada, 28% though, everywhere else. So you can see, very well diversified. 45% of their revenue comes from gold miners, 13% from silver, or a silver mine, another 10% from another silver mine, and then 32% mines all over. So they have stakes in mines around the world. And so they're very well diversified. So that's what makes it a lower risk play, even though it is trading at a more expensive valuation, about roughly 25 times forward-looking earnings, versus AG, it's at about 16 times forward-looking earnings. So it really just depends on the risk you want to take. You want to be aggressive, it's AG. You want to be more conservative, kind of that consistency, get a bit of a dividend. See, what is the dividend right now? Yeah. Dividend on Wheaton is about double what it is on AG. So how much risk do you want to take? If you're a high risk player, you want the most upside, you're going to go with AG. That would be Majestic, First Majestic Silver. Thanks for the call. This is the Best Talk. I'm Justin Klein. We have one goal here each and every weekday, is help you achieve your own version of financial freedom. And our work continues after this final break. So get your questions in right now at 888-99-CHART. John from St. Louis, hang on, you will be next.
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17: We're going to head out to St. Louis, Missouri, and talk to John. He wants to talk about the S&P 500.
31: Hi, Justin. Hey, I was just calling to see what your opinion of the S&P 500 is right now. I'm calling with my Roth, TSP account in mind. I've been putting more money into the S fund, which is small and mid caps, and the international fund. with a little bit to the S&P. However, I just keep in mind how Warren Buffett said to just put your money in the S&P and just leave it alone at one point in time. I'm trying to get back to that at some point, but

0: negative, in a negative territory, and even others are just dropping considerably from a cash flow perspective, and that leaves very little and sometimes none left for stock buybacks, which really supported the shares for a long period of time, and thus the S&P 500. And a lot of those a lot of what that was doing was it was sterilizing the stock issuance that was going to a lot of employees. Now they're no longer doing that. So a lot of them, their number of shares outstanding are rising once again, as opposed to falling like they had been for years. So it's just a fundamental shift in a lot of those names that would need to reverse in a major way. I'm not seeing that, at least in the shorter term. And I would continue to watch what's happening with those small cap names, what's happening with foreign names. They are outperforming, especially small and mid caps. So I would continue to overweight those small and mid caps until I see a major shift in what those hyperscalers are doing and their strategy to make it so that their actions are more shareholder friendly like they had been in the past.
1: All right, sounds good. Thanks, Justin. I appreciate you.
0: No problem. Thanks for the call. Now, lastly, let's talk about earnings growth. Over the past year, 12-month forward-looking earnings forecast for the MSCI All World Index is up 30%. And it's not just about tech companies, it's about oil names, but also non-financial stocks as well. So the profit share of GDP of the financial sector over the past year has been about stable, or since the pandemic, excuse me, it's been about stable. But the domestic non-financial industries surged from 8.1% of national income to 11.2% today. Now, what is this saying, though? What is this saying about the structure of our overall economy? What it's saying is that this profit surge is from two factors. Number one is government deficits. Government deficits rose dramatically during the pandemic, 2020, and they never really dropped. They've stayed high since. And currently, the Congressional Budget Office estimates it'll be about 5.8% this year. 5%, 8, 5.8% of GDP. That is very high. And what does that typically go to? It goes into corporate profits, especially when you get government tax cuts like you've seen recently. Money is flowing into these corporate coffers. So that's a big reason why earnings growth this year is so high. Unfortunately, it won't be repeated next year, but it should stay elevated as long as these tax cuts and the deficit stays in place. Then the other side is personal spending. So the savings rate has now dropped to levels not seen since the financial crisis. And what that tells you is that workers are struggling. The Fed's analysis shows that worker wages as a portion of GDP is slightly lower than it was at the end of 2024. So all that growth during the pandemic has now started to reverse. And companies are gaining ground against workers when it comes to wages. And so these are factors that are driving profit growth. But you can't have that for long because you either have the bond market throwing a fit around government deficits, or you have political issues. And that's where you see that with the approval rating of the current administration being very, very low. It's because both inflation and a broader economy that is not keeping up with that inflation, especially when it comes to wages. So I wanted to give you some insights on what's happening with the current earnings growth and whether it is sustainable. I'm Justin Klein, reminding you of KP Financial's parallel investing. We make a trade for our clients, make the same trade for ourselves, same day, same price, same percentage, no front running, no special treatment. 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
5: News this hour from Town Hall. I'm Jason Walker. Supreme Court releasing decisions on court cases prior to the summer recess. Correspondent Laura Winters on the results of one case involving the Fed.
6: On this ruling, a defeat for President Trump as the High Court rejects his attempt to fire a member of the Federal Reserve Board. She's faced accusations of mortgage fraud. The justice is ruling Lisa Cook should first be able to respond to the allegations, which she denies, before she's let go. Chief Justice Roberts writing the president cannot remove a member of the Fed at any time for any reason without any notice. It was a 5-4 decision with conservative Brett Kavanaugh joining Roberts and the court's three liberal justices. Laura Winters reporting.
5: Mass shooting in Germany. The suspect is in custody.
7: A male suspect shot and killed at least six people at a youth welfare facility in Stuttgart, Germany. Lüneburg police president Katrin Schul says four people who had been shot in a gruesome manner died at the scene. Another died while being resuscitated. Another succumbed to severe injuries. Others were also wounded at the facility, which provides temporary accommodation for pregnant women or young mothers with children. Officials believe it may have stemmed from a custody dispute. All of the victims were employees of the youth center or its affiliates. I'm Lisa Dwyer.
5: With the window for finding survivors fading very quickly now, Venezuelans combing through more ruins of buildings toppled by the devastating back-to-back earthquakes. The death toll right now stands at 1,700. And officials say the three firefighters killed over the weekend in that Colorado wildfire were part of a specialized crew that goes into remote areas quickly to put out new fires. The crew had been overcome after deploying emergency shelter. More on these stories, townhall.com.
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5: A wave of conservative political winds starting to reshape Latin America. Some new election results in both Peru and Colombia adding to that trend. We have more on the story now from correspondent John Scott.
9: In the past 18 months, seven countries in Central and South America have shifted to the political right, including recent runoff victories for conservative candidates in Peru and Colombia. Peru's Keiko Fujimori won a narrow race, while Colombia elected businessman Abelardo de la Espriella, who's pledging major spending cuts and pro-market reforms. Some leaders call it a historic rejection of socialism and a move toward free market policies. Supporters say it could boost economic growth. John Scott reporting.
5: San Francisco Catholic Archdiocese has agreed to pay $395 million to settle 500 suits alleging child sex abuse. Breaking news and analysis, townhall.com. Well, Deion Sanders says he's feeling much better now, 1 year after undergoing surgery to remove his cancerous bladder. The University of Colorado football coach says he wants to raise awareness of the robotic surgical system that removed his bladder.
2: It's unbelievable, mind-boggling. It's truly necessary. It got me back in the game, got me back on my feet, you know, and to the normalcy of my life. And that's what I truly desired. And a lot of people don't understand, they don't know. And we're here to sound the alarm so that the understand there is another option.
5: And Sanders is the only athlete in history to play in an NFL game and a Major League Baseball game on the same day. More on these stories, townhall.com.
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14: The Dow closed above 52,000 for the first time today with a little help from a friend named Alphabet, up 5%, just being added to that index. Microsoft is headed for its worst month since 2000. Shipping traffic jumps in the Strait of Hormuz despite recent strikes. Nike has cratered to its lowest level in 11 years. 20 years ago, that stock could do no wrong. 25 years, it could do no wrong. Now, it can do wrong. They really messed up when they tried to go direct to consumer and kick out the sports stores that were selling their goods. Odd day today, Micron was up $12, whereas SanDisk was down 40. They've been trading hand in hand for recent months. Taking a look, a lot of the familiar names like NVIDIA up $2 today, Meta up 12. It was a pretty outsized day. Let's do the numbers. The S&P 500 up 1.1% today to close at 7440. The Dow Jones Industrial Average above 52,000, up 306 points to close at 52,182, up 0.5% today. The NASDAQ was up 2% today, up 522 points to close at 25,820. Russell 2000 was basically sideways. What's interesting to note is just when you think semiconductors are going to fall apart and go lower, it seems to be by the dip. Year to date, the Dow's up 8.6%. That's not bad. We have one more trading day in the first half of the year. The S&P 500's up 8.7%. I'll take that. The NASDAQ's up 11.1%. That's a winner considering we're up 2023, 2024, 2025. It's run into some turbulence in 2026, but it's still up. S&P mid-cap 400 up 15.8% year-to-date, and the Russell 2000's up 21.3% year-to-date. Ooh-wee! As my friends like to say, smoking hot. The major averages started the new week with solid gains as investors rotated back into the market's largest tech names. following last week's broadening in market leadership, the S&P 500, the NASDAQ, and the Dow up higher. The Vanguard Mega Cap Growth ETF was up 2.6%, beating the S&P 500 and the NASDAQ. After ceding ground to other areas of the market last week, like financials, healthcare, and biotech, mega cap tech stocks reasserted themselves. Five of the seven mega cap stocks ended higher. I see Apple was lower and Microsoft. The start of the week with solid gains, nice. The end of the quarter with that report card I just gave to you is lovely. The communication sector led the advance day with Alphabet up 4.8%, being added to the Dow Jones Industrial Average. That doesn't really mean much, though. It's going to be the sixth largest position in the Dow Jones Industrial Average. There's not a lot of ETFs or mutual funds that track the Dow. The communication services sector was up 3.1%. That's a big move. I'm going to talk about SpaceX later in the show. Was up 7%. They're talking discussions about possible mobile phone partnerships. It's got to happen. Comcast is splitting up. Breaking up is hard to do. No, it's not. Sorry, I just don't like you anymore. So a lot of intraday volatility. Semiconductor stocks recovered from an early sell-off before ending the session up 3.8%. Apple's seeking approval / permission to purchase memory from China's Zhenzhen memory technology, which is currently on a blacklist of business to do transactions with between the United States and China. Applied Materials was up 10.8%, Corning up 15% today. There's a long-term investment opportunity in Samsung and SK Hynix. They're going to get together and build some plants in the southern part of South Korea. That's potentially bad news for Micron. Corning finished as the top performer on the S&P 500 as far as components go. Industrials up 0.8%, healthcare up fractions, financials up fractions, but they were higher. The real estate sector lagged, down 0.7%. Defensive consumer staples down 0.4%, and utilities down 0.5% as investors rotated back towards growth-oriented stocks. Today's session marked a convincing rebound for the market's largest tech names after they ceded leadership last week. The S&P 500 and the NASDAQ recovered roughly half of last week's losses. Moving forward, one of the sectors that had just a lovely day was space. Rocket Lab surged after announcing an $8 billion acquisition of satellite communication operator Iridium, basically matching their rocket expertise in launching rockets and satellites with a company that has a communication network similar but very, very different to SpaceX's Starlink. But the whole sector did well today. Planet Labs, AST Mobile, and Redwire. Looking for a little bit more insight into the markets, it might be a little bit of light liquidity due to the holiday shortened week this week. No markets on Friday. Woo-hoo! Might see bigger than expected moves. Joe Tigay. He's a portfolio manager under Equity Armor Investments. He said today, we also have the end of the quarter happening soon, which can cause some window dressing to happen. So advisors are wanting what they report on their quarterly statements to look attractive to their clients. And they've been locking in some gains. A lot of big names have had really big gains so far this year. So locking them in right now, a lot of advisors are happy to do so. So it's the end of the quarter. And financial companies say, okay, as of June 30th, your account is X. We're going to charge you 80 basis points. So that's 20 basis points a quarter. And that bill goes out, but also goes out a letter of like how the market's doing. I looked at a list of the S&P 500 52-week highs. I'm going to cheat and tell you I'm pretty happy. I like things other than tech stocks to hit all-time highs. 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The wealthy are loving spending on travel, dining, and entertainment. And they're spending at grotesque levels. A, I guess if you have the money, you might as well spend it. But B, we're kind of caring, and this is very small, we're caring a little bit less about some of the nicer things like Gucci bags and Rolex watches, but we're focusing on experience like gourmet food, even if it's a smaller portion, yum, yum. So home prices keep rising, but buyers' hopes are too. This is something I'm going to talk about in the near future a little bit more. Home prices in 20 large metropolitan areas likely rose 0.9% in April from the same month in 2025. Nearly a third of prospective buyers expressed increased confidence in buying a home this year, up from 27% in 2025. But expensive home prices remain a significant barrier for buyers, even as price growth is forecast to slow to 0.6%. I have an event coming up July 18th. It's a Pints and Portfolio in Sunnyvale, California. You can sign up for it at robblackshow.com. 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One's an a.m. version, one's an afternoon version on what's happening in the economy, the markets, and much, much more. 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
21: 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There is a difference. There is actually a company called Rad and a company called Red. Redwire, though, ticker symbol RDW, up 6.6%. All on the idea of, let's compete with SpaceX. And what Rocket Lab did was basically say, okay, we can use Iridium satellites that are already up there, that already have millions of subscribers for things like updates for, you know, cell towers, where you don't physically want to get up there. Cell towers is a bad example, but you get the idea. Hard to find locations with cell service. So Iridium could, in theory, help Rocket Lab set up a communication network. It's a real thing. So let's talk about the real thing, Coca-Cola. Let's talk about some household names that are dividend kings. I get a lot of emails on a regular basis for 25 to 30 years now that say the same exact thing. I'm afraid the market's going to go down. I'm going to get out of all the stocks and wait it out in the sea. That's the worst thing I think you could do. Because you could do things like the real thing, Coca-Cola. They've increased their dividend for at least 50 consecutive years. It's considered a stalwart. It's persisted through stagflation, recessions, wars. Saddam Hussein 1, Saddam Hussein 2, Iraq War 1, Iraq War 2. Crazy stuff in the world. 9/11. Coca-Cola's been around. It's seen a little bit of everything. For 50 consecutive years, they've raised their dividend. Why not own that? As I'm getting older, and at some point in time, let's just say somewhere in 10 to 15 years, I have a stroke. Where is that going to leave me investment-wise? Being able to make decisions. Before then, I'd like to get some more money into things like Coke, Pepsi, Johnson & Johnson, Procter & Gamble. Over the past decade plus, they've taken a backseat to tech stocks that have powered market gains. From 2014 through the end of 2025, what are called dividend kings returned 8.7% annually. The S&P 500's 14%. That's a horrible performance comparatively. Yet they crushed the market after the dot-com collapse, when stocks endured a lost decade from 2000 to 2009. If the economy falters, let me repeat that one more time. There was a lost decade from 2000 to 2009 on the NASDAQ. That's not great. Hopefully you continued investing. Hopefully you dollar cost averaged debt. And hopefully you weren't riding your whole retirement starting in 1999, like, woohoo, I'm going to do tech stocks for 3 more years and then I'm out. Because it didn't work out that way for you. Coke is reimagining its classic Hilltop commercial for the 250th birthday of the United States. We do have a holiday shortened week. Just to show you how dividends can be paid out. Berkshire Hathaway's Coca-Cola dividend windfall. He doesn't really want to beat the market. He wants to be the market. And on some level, he wants to find free cash flow and dividends paying stocks, even though his stock doesn't pay a dividend. So in 2025, Berkshire Hathaway collected an impressive $816 million in dividend income for the year. I remember when I was talking about 2000 was a horrible year to retire. Sometimes you have to take advantage of market events, and that's why you should always have some cash on hand. Do you remember back in April of 2025, we had something referred to as Liberation Day? Since then, the S&P 500 is up 51%. The Russell 2000 is up 73%. The NASDAQ 100 is up 75%. Emerging markets are up 80%. I bet you didn't see that coming. Emerging markets have been the real thing. For a lot of senior citizens, do you know any obese senior citizens? The wait is almost over. And when I say wait, I'm talking about poundage. Starting on Wednesday this week, Medicare is going to begin covering obesity drugs for the first time. That's going to allow millions of Americans to obtain popular medications like Wegovy, Zepbound, and Foundayo for a $50 a month copay. Medicare already covers GLP-1 drugs for the treatment of some health conditions like cardiovascular disease and type 2 diabetes. But the new rules apply specifically to weight loss treatments to be eligible. Participants need to be enrolled in their Medicare Part D drug plan, and they have to meet certain weight and health requirements. Citadel, they do a lot of really cool research. It's one of my favorites to partake in. They've been looking at cash as a percentage of financial assets since 1990. And it's at a high. It's at 8% right now. Back in 2020, back when the market was falling apart due to tech stocks, due to COVID in this case, but if I were to go back to 2000, when the market was falling apart, cash was about 5%. In COVID times, we were down to about 4% of an asset. And since then, we've grown to 8%. How could cash balances be such a large percentage of assets when we have speculative mania going on right now? Well, maybe some people are saying it's speculative. I think this is getting badly, so I'm going to have cash. There's a couple reasons cash holdings have been rapidly rising during the bull market. During the bond bear market, the 2020s so far are the worst decade ever for bond investors. So yielding negative 3.2% yield since 2020 started. That's not good. So ultimately, because bonds aren't doing their job, people are staying in cash because cash actually has some yield right now. Either in 3 to 4% on cash equivalents. That's not enough to move to the beach and live off of the interest of in a world where there's 3 or 4% inflation right now. But it's a lot better than 0% yields, and it's a lot better than being in long-term treasuries right now. So there's a lot of cash. Some of it will come back into the market. Some of it won't. Because bonds aren't really working. That's why we have higher levels of cash, in my opinion. That's one of the main reasons. You can always find me online at robblackshow.com. 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Anything you want to talk about, we can talk about money investing and more. I do have an event coming up, a Pints and Portfolio, 11:30 to 1:30 in Sunnyvale, California, July 18th. 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
23: This is Hugh Hewitt for townhall.com. The 250th anniversary of the Declaration of Independence is approaching quickly. The document, as I often point out to my listeners, is, to quote Abraham Lincoln, an apple of gold protected by the frame of silver that is the Constitution. He borrowed from Psalms there. All Americans, indeed all the free world, have a lot to celebrate in this, our 250th year of independence. The Declaration asserted the existence of rights of individuals that exist before any government, no matter the form of that government, comes into being. We hold these truths to be self-evident, that all men are created equal, that they are endowed by their Creator with certain unalienable rights, that among these are life, liberty, and the pursuit of happiness. The great day of the 4th is, from beginning to end, about love of our country, because our country defends our individual rights, rights derived, back to the Declaration, from the laws of nature and nature's God. It is quite a gift that we have been given, a gift that needs to be defended.
24: KDOW.
25: I'm Charles Payne, and this is the Fox Business Report.
26: The major averages kicking off the holiday shortened trading week in rally mode on Iran de-escalation hopes. And as the risk appetite for big tech and AI stocks returns, the Dow notching its 18th record close of the year and finishing above the 52,000 level for the first time ever. The NASDAQ and S&P 500 rebounding sharply after five straight days of losses. The Magnificent Seven big cap tech stocks were mostly higher, led by Tesla, Amazon, and Alphabet. Shares of the Google parent rising 5% on its first day as a Dow member. Investors are looking ahead to June's jobs report, which will be released on Thursday morning due to the shortened holiday week. The Dow up 307 points, the NASDAQ higher by 523, S&P 500 up 86. Shares of SpaceX taking off and rising 7% after joining the Russell 1000. That's your Fox Business Report. I'm Hillary Barsky, invested in you.
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21: One of the blogs that I read every day is NVIDIA's, just to see what relationships they're making with whom. They made an announcement today that Anthropic models now run on NVIDIA GB300s in Azure through the Microsoft Foundry. With Claude running Foundry on NVIDIA GB300 NVL's 72 systems with NVE Quantum X800 InfiniBand networking, enterprises can now build and run more powerful agentic systems, including autonomous and specialized sub-agents that can work across business domains to perform advanced tasks. NVIDIA is a wealth of information as far as what they publish, but again, it's a lot of PR. Oracle stabilized a bit today. It's fallen 23% over the last 2 weeks. what we're going to look for in about a month when earnings season starts back up is monetization of AI and ultimately earnings and cash flow. So Oracle's decline, down 23% in 2 weeks, was driven by investor concerns around capital intensity and financing requirements tied to its aggressive push into AI infrastructure. There's been a recent sell-off in the stock, obviously, in a very short period of time. It's reflecting a broader reassessment of hyperscaler and cloud-adjacent AI beneficiaries, where strong revenue growth expectations are being weighed against heavy near-term spending commitments and questions about return on invested capital. Today's stabilization in the stock market really does suggest some of the near-term selling pressure may be easing. But also for investors, they're likely to remain highly sensitive to any updates on AI infrastructure spending plans. I think we're going to get a lot in about 30 days. Airbnb traded to a new 52-week high today on growing investor confidence about travel demand. Stock has been trading mostly sideways over the past year, so this is notable. The move higher reflects growing investor confidence that global travel demand remains resilient despite lingering macro uncertainty. Stocks also benefited from improving sentiment towards the broader travel sector as lower oil prices reduce transportation costs, potentially supporting both air travel and road trips. You're going to laugh when I tell you this, but I bought a kind of an investment property second home that I was planning to use 6 weeks a year, then Airbnb it most of the other weeks. And then I rethought it as I got closer to renting it. I went to VRBO and Airbnb and I got a contract and everything and had some professional pictures done. And I decided that I didn't really want people in my home. I didn't want it to be a business. So one of the things I just talked about there was Airbnb. Luxury is increasingly about people and how they live their lives rather than what they own. Airbnb should do well. When I went to Kauai with my children this year, or November, Thanksgiving, I rented a really nice beach property because it was an experience. How many more of them am I going to have with my kids? They're pushing 18, pushing 16. The answer is not many. Personal luxury goods sales are going to reach $422 billion this year. But people are focusing on experiences versus goods. Gucci bags, Rolex watches, those are luxury items. Lamborghini. But travel events and dining experiences are becoming more important than buying status goods for show. Bookings in dining, leisure, and entertainment are, for the high end, are up 30% this year. Trips to non-traditional and less crowded destinations are growing. Immersive wayfaring is what they call it. Or slow travel experiences rooted in discoveries and traditions. They're growing more popular. Cruises in particular are drawing in a lot of first-time buyers. Fine dining and gourmet food are being driven by a less but better mindset. Speaking of experiences, I got a really expensive ribeye. And I barbecued it yesterday because me and my 16-year-old were stuck by ourselves. So I fired up the grill. Teach him how to, like, you know, okay, it's 1400 degree heat grill, and I fired up to 1400 and you sear it for 1 minute and then you turn it for 30 seconds and then you flip it for 1 minute and turn it for 30 seconds and you're done. Medium rare, perfect. It was so delicious, but my spouse has ruined him. Ribeyes have fattier portions and she's taught him, like, oh no, don't eat that. That's gross. I'm like, no, that's butter. Butter, I tell you.
2: Get in my belly!
21: That's exactly correct, sir. That is exactly correct. So, Airbnb, experiences. As an investor, lock that into your head. Experiences, luxury, high-end. That's why Delta is a great airline, even though I don't own it. It's still, I think, a great airline, and it's doing a nice job because they're focusing it on the high-end. Waymo robotaxis are no longer available on Uber's ride-hail app in Phoenix. I didn't see that one coming. It's ending nearly a three-year partnership in the city. Uber said it's readying the launch of separate autonomous vehicle partnerships in the city, but did not name the partner. Waymo told TechCrunch that the vehicles Uber's used for this pilot program have been integrated into its own Phoenix fleet. Waymo users started noticing that the company's vehicles were absent from Uber's network in recent days. Waymo's vehicles are still available on Uber in Austin and Atlanta. So it's quite into the partnership, but it's not broad into the partnership. So the idea is the Alphabet-owned company is starting to put its new robo-taxi called the Zeekr-made van. It calls Ojai on the road. It's also happening as the Uber-Waymo relationship appears to be wearing in some places, with the two companies poised to directly compete against each other in London early as this year. Both companies, of course, praise the collaboration. The quote that I heard coming out of it was, "This was a productive pilot that paved the way for future expansions and partnerships across the globe. After hundreds of thousands of trips with Uber, we have integrated these vehicles back into our Phoenix fleet, where they will continue to serve riders through Waymo." Starlink had a day. SpaceX. But Starlink's press releases were on the point, causing the telecommunications sector to get spooked. Verizon Communications stock fell 5.8%. AT&T down 4.2%. T-Mobile down 3.9%. Those are big losses on an up day. So Charter Communications has had high-level discussions with SpaceX about possibly partnering on a consumer mobile phone in the United States. Charter may also run some of SpaceX's phone traffic through its ground-based internet infrastructure. SpaceX has also told investors it plans to launch a Starlink mobile service for the United States customers. That blows my mind, because we talked about that about 4 or 5 months ago on this show. Comcast plans to split into two companies, which also put pressure on the telecommunications stocks today. One of the companies that Comcast is splitting into two is going to be focused on technology, and the other is on media. The technology side, think of it as Comcast Internet, which has a lot of fiber. They've all got phone services as well. So there's a big shift in cable internet providers. Elon Musk has long said that he did not want to enter into the consumer phone market against Alphabet and Apple. He says Tesla won't do it, but maybe SpaceX will now. SpaceX Starlink business, the provider of satellite internet services, which currently has about 12 million subscribers. If Charter partners with SpaceX on a mobile phone, it would give the company exposure to Musk's Starlink business and growing subscriber base. It would also potentially mean that consumers might move away from AT&T, Verizon, and T-Mobile, who you think of as domestic US-based cell phone companies. You might have to start seeing companies like Deutsche Telekom and China Telecom. You might have to see a lot of these country-based telecoms start consolidating if they're going to be competing with SpaceX. Starlink has been viewed by the U.S. telecom and cable industry as not a major threat to their franchises, but it's starting to creep up. Starting to creep up with that news from Starlink today, as well as Comcast and Charter Communications. SpaceX will disrupt the $1.6 trillion communication industry, so said Oppenheimer analyst Tim Horan. There's something called a counter-drone market. The economics of modern air defense are broken. Counter-drone systems are one of the fastest-growing segments in defense, because you can build thousands of drones, and then you get these expensive interceptor missiles that have to shoot them down. But the economics don't work. Shooting down a $10,000, $15,000 drone with a $1 million missile. So Defender missiles face saturation attacks, and when they do, they're not going to be able to hit all the drones. So we're starting to focus on directed energy weapons, DEW, primarily high-energy lasers and high-power microwave systems. These are incredibly cheap. They're $1 to $10 per shot. They can be done off of a Navy destroyer. So Lockheed Martin's got the Helios laser weapon, 2 down to 4 drones recently. Israel has moved further towards operational deployment, the Iron Beam with Elbit systems, ticker symbol ESLT. Elbit supplies a high power laser source delivered to the IDF, Israel's defense group, in December of 2025 for integration to Israel's layered air defense network, making Israel the first country to field what its defense ministry described as an operational high-powered laser interception system. The global counter-drone market, which spans every effector type used against drones, not just lasers, it stands at about $2.1 billion today. It's projected to hit $19.1 billion by 2035. That's a 25% compounded annual growth rate. That's why you want to take a look at Palantir Technologies and Teledyne Technologies. Palantir is PLTR, Teledyne is TDY. The global direct energy weapon, which covers laser and microwave systems across all missions, roughly $10 billion this year. It's projected to be $35 billion by 2034. That's a 15% compounded annual growth rate. So Teledyne has what is called an effector agnostic, meaning it can feed targeting data to kinetic, electronic, or direct energy weapons. It's battle-tested in Ukraine. It integrates long-range 3D radar, thermal and optical imaging, and RF detection into a platform capable of tracking up to 500 targets. Here's a question for you. Do you want to own a company that makes things that kill people? It's a good question. Pints and Portfolio, Sunnyvale, California, announced today. Let's fill it up because last one didn't fill up and I had to cancel it. So Sunnyvale, California, 11:30 to 1:30, Pints and Portfolio. 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It's for anyone really essentially over 50 heading towards retirement or in retirement who want to know, what are you doing right? What are you doing wrong? Get a preliminary plan done by a financial planner. Meet with me, talk stocks. It's a good afternoon and I'll buy the beer. So you can sign up for it at robblackshow.com. 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
5: With SRN News, I'm Jason Walker. The United States and Iran have separately announced they're sending delegations to Qatar this week, though Tehran insists it is not agreed yet to meet with the U.S. at, quote, any level. Former NBA players and one NFL player finding themselves in trouble in the NBA. Former players Malik Beasley and Ed Davis have been indicted on charges in the government's gambling investigation. Authorities say Beasley allegedly tailored his play with the Milwaukee Bucks in 2024 based on bets on his performance, and others benefited, including Davis. And the Detroit Lions releasing cornerback Terrion Arnold days after his arrest. That was over allegations he orchestrated the abduction and beating of three men who prosecutors believe he wrongly suspected of stealing money from him. SRN News.
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21: Back in the early 2000s, I was a lot younger and still creating my wealth. 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All they do is go up. And the idea of flipping a house came in. 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Profits are much lower than they were a decade ago. Home flipping profit margins have fallen dramatically. In 2012, typical return on investment was 61%. In 2025, typical gross return on investment is 25%. That's the lowest annual level since the Great Recession. The median home flipped in 2025. 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So net profits is substantially lower than the number I gave you of 66,000. Flipping has become harder because of higher mortgage rates, record home prices, rising labor and material costs, fierce competition for fixer-uppers, buyers becoming more price sensitive towards renovated homes. During the housing boom, some investors could rely on rapidly rising home prices to generate profits, but today, not so much. Successful flippers create value through renovation and disciplined buying rather than market appreciation. Markets vary dramatically. Lower cost cities in the Midwest and Northeast have offered generally stronger flipping returns versus doing it out of the Sun Belt. One memorable thought is TV makes house flipping look like easy money. The reality is that today's typical flipper earns about 25% gross return before expenses, less than half the profit investors enjoyed a decade ago. I don't know anyone who has successfully flipped homes over a period of time. Yes, I do know there were some windows there. But according to real estate data company, Adam, returns on home flipping

0: retirees wing it on how they're going to withdraw their hard-earned savings. Some people want you to create a forever paycheck with dividends, cash on the sides, annuities. There's multiple ways to do it. But the lack of a concrete plan actually prevents a lot of people in America from living their best retirement. People aren't living as well as they could. If you overspend without a plan, you could face a retirement shortfall, which is not what you want to do. If you underspend, you won't get to fulfill your retirement goals. Underspending is a common problem amongst retirees, despite large nest eggs built on decade-long bull markets. Fidelity Investments reported that baby boomers made up 41% of all 401k millionaires, while Generation X, which is ages 45 to 60, that's my group. Yay, stand up, be proud. Accounted for 57% of 401k millionaires. Less than one-third of retirees feel comfortable spending their savings, with most noting that the prospect causes stress or anxiety. Having a detailed strategy, that's something financial planners do for you. If you come to Opines and Portfolio coming up July 18th, you'll meet financial planners and you'll say these are wickedly smart people who are all about tax efficiency, strategy, retirement spending, leaving money to your heirs. There's a slew of things that they do for you. And if you want to invest your own assets, you can, if you want to make the decisions, but they can help you on the bigger picture things. Some people pre-retire and they don't have a plan, and that drives me insane. Some people have enough money to retire and they don't retire, which is my case, and that's driving myself insane. But I feel like I'm too young. I bet in 10 to 15 years now, I go back and look back on myself and go, I wish I would have retired. When it comes to planning, I encourage everyone to consider a financial advisor. A financial planner can map out a plan for how you spend your money in retirement, what it's going to look like. I'm at the point now where I have two kids in private school. Actually, one kid's dropping out of private school to go to public school with his friends. But that was $100,000 a year in private school funding. That was a lot of money. So my other kid is in private school. It's going to graduate high school next year, so I only have one more year to go. But spending is difficult. Hiring a financial advisor to take a look at my college planning, my high school planning, my inflation planning, my desire to travel, how much that's going to look like. Do I have enough? And do I get the thumbs up? I do get the thumbs up. Do you get the thumbs up? Come to an event July 18th. It's Pints and Portfolio. It's going to be in Sunnyvale, California, 11:30 to 1:30, Saturday, July 18th. You get a preliminary plan after it because we can't do it while we're drinking beer. But I'll also buy the beer. So as long as you don't drink like one beer in 1 second and bankrupt me. You can sign up for the event at robblackshow.com. 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
6: 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I'm Jason Walker. More.

0: Bloodshed overnight in Ukraine.
1: Ukraine's president, Volodymyr Zelensky, has said that Russian missiles and drones have killed at least 8 civilians and injured 35 others. On Monday, a missile hit Dnipro, killing 5 people and wounding dozens. Ukrainian police footage showed images of emergency responders and police officers attending to the injured. Russian drones struck a minibus in Zaporizhia, killing 3 and injuring 6. The attacks came as Ukraine intensified its drone attacks on Russia, setting fire to a major oil refinery in the south and killing at least 2 people, according to Russian authorities. I'm Karen Shamas.
0: When it comes to health coverage, fewer Americans are opting for Obamacare.
2: Newly released federal figures show that about 3 million fewer people had Affordable Care Act health insurance plans in February compared with the same time last year. The Department of Health and Human Services suggests the 13% drop is due to a federal crackdown on fraudulent enrollment. However, the cost of the coverage also skyrocketed when federal Obamacare subsidies expired at the start of the year. Rich Thomason, Washington.
0: With a window now for finding survivors beginning to shrink rapidly, Venezuelans combing through more ruins of buildings toppled by last week's back-to-back earthquakes. The death toll stands now at just over 1,700. But authorities say thousands of people have been injured, some of them critically, and tens of thousands are missing and feared dead. Officials say the 3 firefighters killed over the weekend in that Colorado wildfire were part of a specialized crew that automatically goes into remote areas to quickly put out the new fires. More on these stories, townhall.com.
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0: Once again, it's time for Yesteryear, a look back at your favorite dramas, westerns, comedies, and musical variety shows from the golden age of radio. Here's your host for Yesteryear, Craig Roberts.
1: Well, thank you so very much, Dave, and welcome back once again to Yesteryear, the best from the golden age of radio. On today's program, two special musical treats for you. From November of 1948, it's the Kraft Music Hall, starring Al Jolson with special guest stars George Burns and Gracie Allen. But first, we turn back the clock to 1942 and The Kate Smith Show. Kate Smith's program was first heard on NBC in a late-night time slot that failed to click. That was in 1930. But the following year, Kate went to CBS, beginning an association that would last for almost two decades, and producing one of the top-rated shows of radio history. Miss Smith was a radio personality to be reckoned with, to be sure. In the late 1930s, at the height of her career, both she and Jack Benny had the only non-cancelable contracts in radio. Legally, only war could force Kate Smith off the air. Kate Smith was known as one of the greatest patriots of the war years and became one of the top benefit performers of the air. She raised millions of dollars for orphanages and war bonds and pushed the American way at every opportunity. From 1942, here's The Kate Smith Show on this edition of Yesteryear.

0: Now, once again, we bring you that quiz program. The program that has cured thousands of people who are suffering from inferiority complexes. They've listened to It Pays to Be Ignorant, and then they went away feeling like a college professor. We have a board of experts who appear only because of their nuisance value. It's presided over by that famous scholar, historian, and bubblegum enthusiast, Mr. Tom Howard. Mr. Howard.
1: Thank you, Ted Collins, and good evening, ladies and gentlemen. First member on our board tonight is that celebrated author and inventor, Mr. Harry McNaughton, who has just written a book entitled How to Eat with a Knife and Fork Without Bleeding. Here he is, Mr. Harry McNaughton. Mr. McNaughton, ladies and gentlemen.
2: Mr. Howard, did I tell you about my latest invention?
1: I don't believe so.
2: It's a window screen.
1: I see.
2: It has two different size holes in it.
1: Two different size holes?
2: Yes, you see, it has small holes and large holes.
1: Uh-huh. What's the idea?
2: Well, you see, the small holes keep out the flies, and the large holes keep out the butterflies.
1: I see. Very clever.
2: Intricate, isn't it?
1: Yeah, you ought to sell a lot of them.
2: Maybe not.
1: Next, we have a woman who spends her time outside the draft board waiting for rejects. A woman who wears a riding habit every time she has a Charlie horse. Here she is, the poor man's Elka Chase, Miss Lula McConnell. Miss McConnell, ladies and gentlemen. Yes.
3: Did I tell you me and my old man are getting a divorce?
1: Well, you and your old man are getting a divorce?
3: Yeah, he keeps insulting me all the time.
1: Insulting you?
3: Yes, and he told me my stockings were all wrinkled.
1: He told you your stockings were all wrinkled? Well, that's nothing to get a divorce about.
3: But I didn't have any stockings on.
1: I hear that. I see. Okay, next we have a man who crawled under swinging doors for years before he discovered they opened both ways. A man whose head was the inspiration for the square dance, Mr. George Shelton. Here he is. All right.
4: Oh, that's so much better, that kiss I did. You know, I've been to the doctor this past week, Mr. Howard.
1: You've been to the doctor?
4: Went up to see the doctor, yeah. And you know what he told me? He said I needed building up.
1: Uh-huh.
4: Needed exercise.
1: I see.
4: He says I tried the medicine ball.
1: Well, that's good advice, Mr. Shelton.
4: Oh, yeah? Did you ever see a medicine ball?
1: Yes.
4: Boy, I don't think I could swallow the darn thing.
1: Oh, well, wait a minute.
2: Well, maybe with a glass of water, you know, as a chaser.
1: All right, a glass of water. Well, there they are, folks. If you're putting the kiddies to bed or playing cards, go right ahead because you're not going to miss a thing. Who is our first contestant, Mr. Wilson?
5: Mr. Howard, this is Private Tezak of the United States Army. Private Tezak.
1: How do you do, Private Tezak? Where is your hometown, Private? Would you care to tell us?
6: San Francisco, California.
1: Oh, San Francisco.
4: Well, what do you know about that, of all things? I used to work in that town, Mr. Howard.
1: You used to work in San Francisco?
4: Yeah, I was a farmer in a candy store.
1: Well, I did.
2: You were a farmer in a candy store?
4: Yeah, I used to milk chocolates.
1: You Hey.
2: You know, Private, I was a spy in the last war. Uh-huh.
3: Spy? Yes. Did they shoot you?
2: I don't know. I was blindfolded.
1: You have. Pay no attention to these vacuum bottles, Private. What did you do before you entered the service, would you mind saying?
6: Well, I worked in the San Francisco post office.
1: Oh, you worked in the post office. That's very interesting work.
2: Yes.
1: He worked in the post office.
3: Yeah. When I was a little girl, I used to play post office.
1: Oh, no.
3: Yeah, and Puss in the Corner.
1: You played Puss in the Corner.
3: Yeah.
4: With your push, you should have stayed in the corner.
1: Now, wait a minute, please. Cut it out.
2: You know, speaking of post office, I wrote myself a letter yesterday.
1: You wrote yourself a letter?
2: Yes.
1: What did you say?
2: I don't know. I won't get it till tomorrow.
1: You won't get it? Pay no attention. Would you mind telling us what you intend doing after you leave the service?
6: Well, I intend to go back in the post office.
1: Back to the post office. Well, I imagine you like the work. Would you do us a favor and reach into the dunce cap there and pick out a question for our experts here, please? Would you mind reading it for us?
6: What kind of food does a vegetarian eat?
1: Oh, did you hear that? What kind of food does a vegetarian eat?
6: Vegetarian?
1: A vegetarian, what? Yes. That is the question.
6: Yes.
4: The questions are getting harder all the time.
1: Never mind.
4: What kind of food...
2: Mr. Howard, may I ask a question?
1: Well, go right ahead, Mr. McGough.
2: What kind of food does a vegetarian eat?
1: Well, wait a minute. I just asked that question.
2: You did? My word, what a coincidence.
1: Look, please. Mr. Sheldon, do you know what a vegetarian is?
4: What country is he a native of?
1: Well, he's not a native of any particular country.
2: Oh, come now, Mr. Howard. He must belong to some country. I mean, where was he born?
1: How do I know?
3: Well, he was born in the hospital.
4: What was the matter? Was he sick?
1: No, wait.
3: No! He wanted to be near his mother.
1: He wanted to be near his mother. It's getting worse.
4: Boy, that's nice. You know, that must have made him very, very happy.
3: Yeah, he cried like a baby.
1: He cried.
2: You know, when I was born, I didn't open my mouth for 6 months.
4: You didn't.
2: No, I was ashamed to let my mother see I had no teeth.
1: Look, we're trying to find out for our friend here what kind of food a vegetarian eats. Makes no difference where or when he was born.
2: Oh, it certainly does, Mr. Howard. I mean, after all, if he wasn't born, why are we worrying about what kind of food he eats?
3: You know, me and my old man went to a restaurant the other day and we ordered a New England boiled dinner.
1: I see. Did he enjoy it?
3: No, he got boiled before the dinner.
1: He got boiled.
2: I love New England boiled dinners.
1: You like New England boiled dinners? Why don't you get one, Miss McLaughlin?
2: I never have time to go to New England afterwards.
4: No, what about joining the dinners? I was in a restaurant the other day, and they didn't serve meals.
1: Oh, they didn't?
4: No.
1: Didn't serve meals in a restaurant?
4: Well, yes, it was for people, you know, like to eat at home.
1: I see. Oh. You had a little tough time with that,
4: yeah,
1: Mr. Sheldon.
4: My tooth slipped.
1: I see. Look, I'd like to break you in half, Mr. Sheldon, but then there'd be two of you.
3: I do all my own cooking, Miss Howard.
1: You do all your own.
2: You find it cheaper to do your own cooking, Miss Howard?
3: Yeah. Mm-hmm. Ever since I've been doing my own cooking, my old man don't eat half as much.
1: I see. Nearly much. Mr. Sheldon, will you hit Miss McConnell on the head?
4: With what?
1: Your head. Oh. Look, the question's not about cooking, it's about vegetables.
4: Ah, vegetables. Reminds me of my days in vaudeville.
3: Good old vaudeville. Yeah. I wish the three a day would come back.
1: If you're talking about vaudeville, you mean two a day.
3: I mean meals.
1: Oh,
3: three a day.
1: Okay.
2: You know, speaking about the theater, I played in As You Like It with the original cast.
1: Wait a minute. The original cast has been dead for over 300 years.
2: It has? No wonder I got all the laughs.
1: I see.
4: You know, funny, I went to the theater last night all by myself.
1: Uh-huh.
4: Bought six tickets.
1: Six tickets?
4: Yeah, I wanted to lay down.
1: Oh, I see.
4: Cheaper than a hotel if you figure it out.
1: Look, Duke, can you tell me what kind of food a vegetarian eats? Look, I'll give you a clue here.
4: All right.
1: What grows in a victory garden?
4: Weeds.
1: No.
3: Oh, I was on that radio program last week.
1: What radio program?
3: Weed the People.
1: Weed the People. Yeah, that's swell.
2: I was on the radio last night.
4: You were?
2: Yes, we had company. We didn't have enough chairs, so I was on the radio.
1: Oh, I see. Look, vegetables grow in a victory garden. Vegetables, you get that? Now, what kind of food does a vegetarian eat?
4: A vegetarian? Is that a horse doctor?
1: No, that's a veterinarian.
2: Oh, no, Mr. Howard. A veterinarian is a man who was once a soldier.
1: That's a veteran.
3: Oh, no. A veteran is supposed to sniff up your nose when you got a cold in your head.
1: Oh, I see.
3: Mr. Look, Howard.
1: What?
3: What's the young man's name? Can I ask him?
1: Well, you want to know his name.
3: Uh-huh. What is your name, honey?
6: Your private first name.
3: Your first name, what?
6: Bill.
3: Oh, is that cute?
1: Yeah, that's a nice
3: name. Oh, that's sweet. You know what to do? You can just call me Pancake Flour.
1: Oh, yeah.
3: Yeah, I'm so soft and fluffy.
1: Yeah. Yeah, and you've been through the mill, too. Leo. I'm sorry to have kept you waiting there, Private, but it seems to be no use. Mr. Collins said the board could answer your question, but he lied. So I tell you what I'm going to do. I'm going to pay you $25 for your trouble. $25. I think I got myself on the spot here. I haven't got $25.
4: Don't look at me. You owe me $25.
1: All right. The best way out of this, Mr. Collins, would you give our friend here $25 for his question?
7: Will I get it back from you?
1: You can take it out of my next 2 weeks' salary. And thank you a lot, Private, for being with us, and good luck to you.
6: All right, thank you, sir.
1: In case you're not kidding, a vegetarian is a man that don't eat meat.
0: Our song tonight is a brand new one, and I'd like to tell you just a very short story about it. 5 years ago, last Armistice Eve, Irving Berlin's God Bless America was introduced to the world by Kate Smith. 5 years later to the day, the same composer, Mr. Irving Berlin, opened his great soldier show, This Is the Army, in London. For that occasion, he wrote his latest song, My British Buddy, and it met with tremendous acclaim. Mr. Berlin introduced this song to the people of England, and he has requested that Kate Smith introduce it tonight to the people of America. Listen and remember, My British Buddy.

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0: 1942, there's the Kate Smith Show. In a moment, we'll enjoy the Kraft Music Hall with Al Jolson and special guest stars George Burns and Gracie Allen as Yesteryear continues.
1: 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Swing Street Radio, where the big bands swing. The sounds of the golden age of radio continue with Yesteryear. Here's Craig Roberts.
0: Thanks again, and welcome back to Yesteryear. Up next, it's the Kraft Music Hall, starring Al Jolson with special guest stars George Burns and Gracie Allen. The Kraft Music Hall was a major NBC variety program beginning in June of 1933 as a review for the Paul Whiteman Orchestra. Al Jolson took the mic in late 1933, but left the following year to star in the Shell Chateau. Bing Crosby came on board in 1935 and remained at the helm until 1946. It was in 1947 when Al Jolson returned to his old job. Meanwhile, Nelson Eddy held down the Summer Kraft Music Hall for 2 years. The regular program lasted until 1949 under Al Jolson. On today's edition, it's the Kraft Music Hall from November 4th of 1948, starring, of course, Al Jolson and special guest stars George Burns and Gracie Allen. All next, here on Yesteryear.
2: This is Ken Carpenter welcoming you to the Music Hall, starring Al Jolson with Oscar Levant and Lou Brings Orchestra and Al's guests.
3: So keep on looking for a bluebird and listening

Thank you, thank you. Lou Bring, some album music, if you please. I've been away from you a long time. I never thought I'd miss you so. Somehow I feel your love is real. Near you I wanna be. The birds are singing, it is song time.

I'm going to sing a salute to what will be the 49th state in the Union. Salute, Lou. Salute. Down Hawaii away, where a tent is gray. On an evening I heard a hula maiden play. Yaka hula hickey doo la, yaka hula hickey doo. Down Hawaii away, by the moonlit bay. While lingered a while, she stole my heart away. Yaka hula hickey doo la, yaka hula hickey doo. 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

0: at Waikiki, you're gonna play for me. 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
1: Ah, but it's all so disappointing. I was so sure I was going to get into politics this year. Doggone it.
2: Al?
1: Yeah?
2: You are too sincere and too honest to be in politics. You should remain the great entertainer that you are. You would not be a good politician because you are too frank, too open, and too kind-hearted. Copies of this speech may be obtained by writing directly to the author, Al Jolson.
1: Oscar, look. Take your smarty pants and put them on the piano stool, will you? And play Rachmaninoff's second piano concerto.

0: Oscar, did you notice in the paper that in my new picture, Barbara Hale is going to play Mrs. Jolson?
1: They do pile up, don't they?
0: Oscar, there's entirely too much kidding about that. You're always giving the impression that I've been in love a lot of times.
1: Well, I've heard you've been on your knees proposing so many times, you've got a housemaid's knees.
0: It just happens, Oscar, that my housemaid has very cute knees.
1: Al.
0: Yeah?
1: I notice you always talk about your pictures. You never ask me about mine. You know I'm in the movies, too, and incidentally, in my pictures, they use my face.
0: They wouldn't dare look for another like that. I did go to your last picture.
1: Which one?
0: Kiss the Blood Off My Piano.
1: Al.
0: Yeah?
1: My latest picture is The Barclays of Broadway, in which I do another one of those great love scenes where I don't get the girl.
0: Oscar, you never get the girl. Maybe there's something wrong with your technique. Tell me, what's the scene all about?
1: Well, I'm alone with Ginger Rogers.
0: That's bad.
1: She looks beautiful.
0: Yeah.
1: Her eyes look deeply into mine.
0: Mm-hmm.
1: My arms are around her.
0: Yeah.
1: She leans toward me with a sigh.
0: Then what? Then what?
1: Then I sit down and play the saber dance.
0: Oscar, how can you play the piano with Ginger Rogers in your arms?
1: Strong fingers.
0: Well, you just caress that keyboard there and let the old master show you how to handle a romantic situation. Shine on, harvest moon, up in the sky. I had no love since April, January, June, or July. Snow time, ain't no time to stay outside and spoons.

0: Excuse me a minute, Al.
1: Sure. Oscar, what are you doing?
0: I just happened to remember. Those are some notes I left out of the number I played. Not many artists would be that humble, you know.
2: I know.
1: You should have played those notes and left out the number. Now, will you excuse me, Oscar, please?
3: I dreamed I dwelled in a marble hall.
0: What are the rates there?
1: Oscar, please, don't talk while I'm singing. You know, it isn't every day you can hear Al Jolson sing.
0: I hope they don't change that.
1: Oscar, if that's the way you feel about it, you can pack up your piano and go. Oh, Mr. Bring.
4: Yeah.
1: Nice writing.
0: There was an ad lib.
1: Mr. Bring, will you join me, please?
0: Al. Please don't leave me out. I know that sometimes I unintentionally blurt out something nasty that I laid awake the night before thinking up. But I want to play for you more than anything. Please, Al, please.
1: Oscar, dry your tears. My feet are getting wet. Go ahead and play, Oscar. Play.

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0: 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Swing Street Radio, where the big bands swing. 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
1: A fellow needs a girl to sit by his side at the end of a weary day, to sit by his side and listen to him talk and agree with a thing he'll say. A fella needs a girl to hold in his arms when the rest of his world goes wrong, to hold in his arms

0: Now you listen to me, Judge Burns. This is your big chance. I want you to show off your voice.
1: But, Gracie, it wouldn't be nice for me to sing. After all, it's Al Jolson's program.
0: George, there's only one thing that kept you from being a successful singer like Jolson.
1: What was that?
0: You didn't want to spoil the crease in the knees of your pants.
1: Yeah, that's always held me back. I'm too neat.
0: Well, yeah. Tonight be sloppy and sing.
1: I can't insult a close friend. Why, Al and I often go out to the club and get marinated from the same herring.
0: George, you're going to sing, or my name isn't Dorothy McGregor.
1: Your name isn't Dorothy McGregor.
0: Then you're going to sing.
1: Gracie, has it ever occurred to you that maybe Al wouldn't let me sing?
0: Oh, I'll take care of that. I'll speak to the head man himself. Oh, Mr. Levant.
1: Gracie, Mr. Levant is not the head man.
0: Why not? He's got a head.
2: Hello, Gracie. Hello, George.
0: Mr. Levant, let's not beat around the bush.
2: Why do you say that?
0: Well, you look like you've been beating around the bush.
1: Gracie, let's not bother Oscar.
0: You keep out of this, George. This concerns you.
1: Stuck to my dancing act.
0: Mr. Levant, don't you think that George sings better than Al Jolson?
2: Yes.
1: How can you say that?
2: Well, after working with Jolson as long as I have, it's easy to say.
0: Mr. Levant, I want George to sing on this program.
2: Well, the only way to do that is to stop Jolson from singing, and that isn't easy. He's long-winded.
0: Have you got any ideas how we could stop him?
2: Well, I've considered many ways, but I dropped them on the advice of my attorney.
0: Well, I think we, if we work together on this, we can have George running the music hall.
2: I don't know who has the brains in your family, but you ought to get him back.
0: Oh, that's sweet. George, why don't you ever say nice things to me?
1: I'm working on something. Listen, Gracie, let's give up the idea of me singing.
2: You wouldn't have a chance anyway. When Jolson sees you, he'll say, "Hello, George. Hello, Gracie. Huh? Sit down and I'll sing you a half a dozen songs."
1: Oh, Al is not like that.
2: Yes, he is. The second thing he'll say will be, "I know you want to hear me sing because I'm the world's greatest entertainer."
1: But Al's not that kind of a guy.
3: Shh. Here he comes.
4: Hello, George. Hello, Gracie. Sit down. I'll sing you half a dozen songs.
1: Okay, Al.
4: I know you want to hear me sing because, I'm the world's greatest entertainer.
2: See? I told you he'd brag.
4: That's enough out of you, Oscar. Go sit down.
2: I'm tired of the way you talk to me. If I had your money, I wouldn't work with you.
4: People ought to think twice before they give their kids piano lessons.
0: Now's your chance, Sugar Throat. Go ahead and sing.
1: Gracie, I can't do it.
0: George, are you a man or a mouse?
1: I'm a mouse.
0: Then squeak through the song.
4: George, do you really want to sing?
1: About 30 songs.
0: Well, you've just got to hear him. George is very sincere when he sings. You've heard Nelson Eddy sing Shortening Bread?
4: Oh, sure.
0: Well, when George sings it, you can actually smell it.
4: George, why does Gracie want you to be a singer? Does she think that's some time to make a picture of your life?
1: Hmm? They might at that. If you could ever get to do it with Larry Parks.
0: George, you don't need Larry Parks. I could play you in a picture.
1: You play me?
0: Yes. Who'd know the difference? We're married.
4: Why don't you stop kidding? You can't sing, George.
1: Well, of course, I don't have a voice like yours, Al. It's a different type of voice.
4: Yeah.
1: Younger.
0: Look, this whole thing would just take a minute. Mr. Jolson, you sit down and listen to George. Now, I promise you that you'll have shivers running up and down your spine.
4: I have them now. It's drafty in here. Look, Gracie, if George is such a good singer, why isn't he singing on your program?
0: Hey, you're cute.
4: Listen, George, we've been friends a long time. Why, our friendship started way back on that day many years ago when you held me on your knee.
1: I held you on my knee?
4: Well, there may be a little juxtaposition there. Yes. Anyway, George, you know, I think a lot of you, and I admit you've got a good voice, a very good voice, but something happens to it as it passes your tonsils.
0: George, he's just trying to talk you out of singing. He's jealous.
4: Jealous? Mm. Name one singer that's better than I am.
0: Dick Hayne, Perry Como, Jack Smith, Bing Crosby.
4: I told you, just one.
0: George, whether Jolson lets you or not, go ahead and sing.
1: But, Gracie, it isn't cricket.
0: George, I'm not asking you to rub your legs together. Just sing.
1: Okay. From time to time in every climb, blessings come from above. Someone
4: that's pretty good. That's pretty. Let me hear that last note again. Your blessings come from above. Let me hear that again, will you?
1: From time to time in every climb, blessings come
4: Gracie,
1: from above.
4: This guy really's got it, you know.
0: What did I tell you?
4: He's the nearest thing to Peggy Lee I've heard in years. Don't mind it, George. Come on, bend that note again. Keep going, will you?
1: From time to time and every climb, blessings come from above.
4: Oh, Gracie, you've got a great voice, but that's not the right song for him, you know.
1: Look, do you mind if I just...
4: No, go right ahead, George. Keep singing, George.
1: From time to time and every climb, blessings come from above.
4: Well, like this, you know.
1: Someone

0: we haven't got time. Come on, George. George, we haven't got time.
1: Love is a difficult thing to measure, but here Irving Berlin attempts to do so with a beautiful song. How much do I love you? I'll tell you no lie.

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0: 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How high is the sky?
1: I guess next week, George.
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From November 4th of 1948, it's been the Kraft Music Hall with Al Jolson and special guest stars George Burns and Gracie Allen. Well, I'm afraid that's all we have time for on this edition of Yesteryear, but back with you again next week at this very same time, and we urge you to invite a friend to listen and enjoy the best from the golden age of radio right here on Yesteryear. Till next time, I'm Craig Roberts. So long.

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4: News this hour from Town Hall. I'm Jason Walker. Inmates have overpowered staff members at a North Carolina jail.
5: Three guards and 88 inmates were inside the Bertie Morton Regional Detention Center in Windsor when the takeover occurred at about 5 a.m. One guard escaped, two were taken captive. Negotiations led to the release of 18 inmates and those two guards at about 9:30 a.m. Then another large group of inmates was released a short time later. The public is asked to avoid the area. I'm Lisa Dwyer.
4: With a window for finding survivors shrinking rapidly, Venezuelans combing through the ruins of buildings toppled by

0: by last week's back-to-back earthquakes. Now, the death count officially stands just over 1,700. Thousands have been injured, some of them critically, and officials say tens of thousands are still missing. They fear the death toll will climb dramatically. The Supreme Court says the Federal Reserve Governor Lisa Cook can remain on the job for now. However, the justice is dramatically expanding presidential power, upholding that President Trump's firings of heads of other independent federal agencies. Now, the president was asked if he'll now fire more independent federal agency board members.
1: I don't think so. It gives me the right, and not me, it gives a president the right to do what the president should have the right to do. And it's very interesting. It's a big ruling. It's been going on for almost 100 years. They've been working on this, and you know that it comes down at my term is a very great honor, but it bestows additional powers, or maybe the same power, on the president. The president has the right to do this.
0: It's a rough heat wave gripping the Midwest and heading toward the east now, causing summer camps and outdoor activities to be delayed. Temps upper 90s to, well, the low 100s. More on these stories, townhall.com.
2: Eldorados, I don't think I've ever been this enthusiastic about a documentary movie as I am about The Story of Everything. 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
0: Victory in Louisiana.
3: U.S. Representative Julia Letlow wins the Republican nomination for U.S. Senate in Louisiana Saturday, giving President Trump another win after he backed her to replace GOP Senator Bill Cassidy. Letlow defeated State Treasurer John Fleming in the two-candidate runoff after they finished ahead of Cassidy in the GOP primary. Cassidy had voted to convict the president on impeachment charges in 2021. Letlow had promised to work with Trump. Her victory caps Trump's early 2026 effort to back Republican challengers to GOP lawmakers who have disagreed with him and replace them with ones more loyal. I'm Julie Walker.
0: Students who are pursuing graduate degrees in nursing and physical therapy will be eligible for higher student loan limits. A judge has blocked part of a rule that had led them to lower caps. Breaking news and analysis, townhall.com. Well, when it comes to financial world, it's a good start to the week.
4: Stocks closed higher on Wall Street, breaking a five-day losing streak. The S&P 500 climbed 1.2% Monday. The Dow added 306 points. That's about 0.6%. The NASDAQ Composite rose 2.1%. Several AI-related stocks rose following sharp swings up and down last week. Chip-making equipment company Applied Materials rose 10.8%. Comcast rose 4.5%. The company said it would split off its media businesses, including NBC Universal, from its broadband business. Crude oil prices rose. Treasury yields held relatively steady in the bond market. Seth Sutel, New York.
0: San Francisco Catholic Archdiocese agreeing to pay $395 million to settle 500 suits alleging child sexual abuse. An attorney says the settlement includes implementing child protection and transparency reforms. More on these stories, townhall.com.
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1: And to the Monday morning, June the 29th edition of the Best Stocks Now show with professional money manager Bill Gunderson of Gunderson Capital Management. And I'm here with Barry Kite, our chartered financial analyst. And on this day before the close of the second quarter and the halftime show on Wall Street, we've got the Dow up 219 points, 52,096. The NASDAQ is up 307 points. That works out to a 1.22% gain. It's at 25,605. Seeing a little weakness in the memory stocks today. Price gouging, price fixing. I don't know about that. You've got a big shortage of a product that is in high demand. I don't that price fixing. But nevertheless, these stocks are off a little bit this morning. We've got gold down $42 to $4,054. We've got the bond market behaving itself pretty well, 4.33% right now. And Bitcoin, who cares about Bitcoin? Oil is up 1.5% right now. So welcome to today's Best Stocks Now show with professional money manager Bill Gunderson, and I'm here with Barry Kite. And we kind of finished on a weak note on Friday, Barry, with a little bit of a sell-off in the red-hot memory space and a little bit of a tailing off in the Dow. The oil, however, was down 3.35%, and it seems like we've had good news here over the weekend and this morning on the on developments in the Middle East with what I guess an extension or something like that of the ceasefire, and more progress being made, resuming negotiations following several days of military exchanges that threatened a fragile ceasefire. I'll say, is fragile the right word there? A fragile ceasefire? And also disrupting shipping through the Strait of Hormuz.
2: I don't know if I would call it a ceasefire.
1: Yeah.
2: It's been more of a fire than a ceasefire, right?
1: Yeah. There's a little less cease and a lot more fire here as they continue to bother and harass ships going through the Strait of Hormuz. And that obviously is a big sticking point. But the market seems to think that things will be worked out, that the Strait of Hormuz will be open and freely trading once again, because oil's down at around $70 per barrel. That's a far cry. It's down about 40% from its recent high. And, of course, there's been some flare-ups. A tanker carrying Qatari oil was struck during the latest flare-up. You know, Iran is taking a big risk by attacking these ships going through the Strait of Hormuz. They're just asking for it. You're just asking for it. That's like punching your brother at the dinner table, Barry, you know. You're going to punch him so many times, and pretty soon you're going to be cut off from your dinner. Your dinner is going to be placed in the cupboard, and you're going to be sent to your room until you can quit punching your brother, right? But in this case...
2: With two boys, I see. Having two boys at the house, I see that it happens more often than you think.
1: Yes, I had two brothers, one older and one younger, and I was usually the one getting sent to my room, not them. I think I was unfairly discriminated against. But then again, I tend to be a little bit on the feisty side myself, so maybe I deserved it. Oil trading near $70 a barrel. Roughly one-fifth of the oil, global oil, goes through that Strait of Hormuz. And that obviously has been a big sticking point here in 2026. Now, today is June the 29th. Saturday is the 4th of July. Can you believe it already? We're already well into summer. That's kind of a halfway point during summer vacation, it seems, to the 4th of July. As we rip through summer already, we do have a very fragile situation still in the Middle East. But having said that, tomorrow the bell will ring at 4 p.m. It rings on my laptop, with my trading system opened at Schwab and trading throughout the day and looking at charts, I get a nice ding, ding, ding, ding, ding, ding, ding, ding at the end of the day, trading day tomorrow, which is 4 p.m. Eastern Standard Time. It's 1 p.m. out there on the West Coast, 4 p.m. here. And guess what happens at that point in time? The stocks, you know, wherever they traded at, those closing prices are basically used for, obviously, the monthly statements that go out. And, of course, this will also be a quarter-end statement. The fees that are charged by Wall Street advisory firms will be based on tomorrow's closing prices. So investors, it's kind of a two-edged sword. They're hoping for a big down day, so their fees will be less. Some firms charge, I guess, an average price over the quarter, vary. We choose to take our chances on that closing day, June the 30th, come what may. And that's what we base our fees on. And, of course, and some firms collect in advance. I would say most firms collect in advance the next 90 days. So you kind of have an account payable, right? That's an account payable on the balance sheet. And some firms collect in arrears, but that's pretty rare on Wall Street. But also, the books will close tomorrow. My books will close tomorrow. The firm that owns Gunderson Capital Management, their books will close tomorrow. The private equity firm that has a big stake in it all, their books will close tomorrow. And the investors will receive an update. The publicly traded companies will deliver their update in the form of an earnings release. And, you know, they start rolling in about 10 days after the end of the quarter, maybe 7 days. You start getting the big banks, J.P. Morgan, Citigroup, Morgan Stanley, Wells Fargo, etc., and a few others trickling in. I think Netflix is kind of at the beginning of order. And then the second week, things slow down a little bit. And then the third week, you start getting the tech stocks reporting in. Just how important will be the reports coming in Intel from, we just got Micron. But NVIDIA, of course, they come later in the quarter too. AMD will report early in the quarter. You know, the big ASM lithography is always very early on in the quarter.
2: Yeah, Alcoa. Remember Alcoa, whatever, I forget what their name is now, but Alcoa used to always be the first company to report every quarter forever.
1: So for
2: not
1: some
2: quite
1: reason,
2: as important anymore.
1: No, for some reason, Fastenal, which makes fasteners, is also one that at the beginning at or near the beginning of the quarter, but you know, by the third week of the of June, they start coming in hot and heavy, and many companies, I mean, it's almost impossible, it's hard to keep with as the flow. Now when we come back, we're going to take a little bit of a look at where this quarter is expected to come in overall. And I think you'll be surprised by where the expectations are. And I think you'll also understand, as has been in the past, that these quarters usually start off at one number, and by the end of the quarter, we're way above that number, as, you know, 85% or so of the company's earnings. So we'll go through the numbers. The number we're looking at for the entire S&P 500, not just one stock in the S&P 500, but the entire S&P 500. And, of course, those earnings have been growing ever since 2009, March of 2009 to be exact, other than the COVID year, which can be treated as an extraordinary, hopefully a non-repeatable, one-time, you know, extraordinary item. Earnings have been growing, and over the last 3 or 4 years, earnings for the S&P have been growing exponentially, and it's being driven mostly by AI. and the massive spending that is taking place in AI. So when we come back for the quarter ending tomorrow, we'll take a look at where the earnings growth is expected to be, where the revenue growth is expected to be, the profit margin, and we'll also take a look at the current valuation, the overall valuation on the S&P 500, which is also extremely vital. More on that when we come back from a short break. This is Bill Gunderson, Very Kite. It's the Best Stocks Now show.
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6: 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As America celebrates its 250th birthday, it's worth honoring our glorious Constitution, the longest surviving written charter of national government in world history. Rarely have so few gotten so much so right. The Constitution protects our inalienable rights, reflecting the truth that our freedoms come from God, not government. It enshrines the principle of we the people, affirming power belongs to citizens, not rulers, and that government exists to serve the people, not the other way around. Because the framers understood the temptations of power, they divided authority among three branches of government, each designed to check the others. They also balanced the powers of the federal government and the states. Our Constitution ensures that Americans live under the rule of law, not the rule of men. May it ever be so.
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0: And welcome back here to the second quarter of today's Best Stocks Now show. Well, for Q2 2026, Q2 is quarter two. That's from April 1st, let's call it, to June 30th, which ends tomorrow. When all is said and done, the estimates right now for earnings growth for the S&P 500 is 23.1%, Barry. That's where we begin the quarter. 23 versus the same quarter last year. And as we've stated before, it's being driven, this growth, by companies like Micron, by companies like SanDisk, by companies like, AMD and some of the other hyper-growth stocks that are on the receiving end of this massive spend that's being done on data centers, on chips, high-speed chips, and on artificial intelligence. That's where the growth is coming from. And the growth is very much concentrated in a very small area of the market. If you were to take out those major players, which is about 25 stocks, and if you were counting on Target and 3M and Johnson & Johnson and AT&T and Verizon, you'd be looking at 3% growth somewhere in there, okay? Instead, you're looking at 23.1% growth, which may be tainted in some way because it's so concentrated, because it's so focused. What the market looks at the bottom line. It doesn't really care how focused and how concentrated it is, unless you're one of these big fat wirehouse firms that's fully invested in Home Depot and Walmart and Johnson & Johnson and the slower growth stocks. Then you're going to say, well, we don't like this market because it's so focused. What you're really saying is, we're not focused where we should be focused. We're too spread out.
1: You're not in the right
0: and we're
1: spot.
0: In a lot of the areas that are getting passed by right now by this freight train called AI. Okay, so that's the earnings growth. That's the bottom line earnings growth. We're looking for 23.1% growth versus the same. And this is where we begin the quarter. We could end the quarter over 30%. If things go like they have been going, in fact, if I was on the probability markets called Kalshi or one of the others, I would be on the proposition that we will finish with higher earnings growth than 23.1% is where we're beginning this quarter at. The revenue growth, okay, and I know that's a confusing name, revenue. Well, revenue and sales, I like sales myself, are synonymous. The revenue growth is expected to be 12.3%. And once again, it's highly focused in a very narrow area of the market. It ain't happening at McDonald's, I can tell you that right now. It ain't happening at Amazon. It's just not happening in most of the area. The vast majority of the market, 5,300 stocks, it's happening in less than 10% of this. It's happening in less than 1% of this right now. So you kind of have to be invested in the right area of the market, in the best stocks now. Okay, the revenue growth or sales growth is expected to be 12.3%. How can you get 12.3% revenue growth and 23% earnings growth? Well, because the profit margin for this quarter is expected to come in at 14.2%. You've also had a big expansion in the profit margin. When earnings are growing faster than sales, that means margins are growing faster than sales. The margins are getting fatter, and it only takes those 25 or 30 stocks to fatten up the profit margin and the earnings growth of the entire S&P 500. So the S&P 500 should be thankful for those 25 or so stocks that are driving the growth. Okay, that's just the way it is. Now, the valuation, you would say, well, the valuation must be sky high. What's been the ceiling lately? 23 has been the ceiling. That was the ceiling back in February of 2025. We closed Friday, believe it or not, at 20.1. And in this market that's growing at 23%, 20.1 is actually trading at a discount to the growth rate. So if you were to have a PEG ratio on the S&P 500, it would be less than 1. It would be 20 divided by 23, which would be roughly what? I don't know. It would roughly be a PEG ratio of less than 1. It would be 0.95, 0.90, something like that.
1: And anything less than 1 is undervalued.
0: It continues to be a favorable number, right? 1 year ago today, the forward PE was 19, and of course that was one of the great buying times of this generation. And of course earlier this year, when it got down under 19 for a short period of time, it was another phenomenal buying time. We began 2025 at 21.5. We've gotten as high as 23. When this all began back in 2023, when the Fed was done hiking rates, we got as low as 17.0. The five-year average is at 20. So right now we're at the five-year average on the forward PE, and yet we have earnings growth that's way above the five-year average. The five-year average is probably 8 or 9%, something like that, and we're at 23%. So from a valuation point of view, personally still find this a favorable market environment, but I also find it to be a very particular market environment. Very, very, very particular. There's haves and have-nots, and there's many more have-nots than there are haves. And it's up to you whether you want to be invested in the haves or have-nots. I've seen many, many portfolios come to us recently, Barry, that were full of the have-nots.
1: Yeah, and you said I had 200 stocks show up today, and didn't like any of them, really.
0: 190 were have-nots that I jettisoned. Bond funds. They've been averaging 1% a year for the last 10 years. Is that the kind of results? You want to take market risk. You want your IRA to grow. And you're listening to some 80-20 or 60-40 or whatever the case may be allocation strategy. And you're ending up with 40% of your growth portfolio in bond funds that have averaged about 1% over the last 10 years. The only one making money from the bond funds are the managers. And the companies that sponsors, I guess sponsors would be a better word, because they're charging fees to manage these bond funds that are delivering a net return of about 1% per year to investors over the last 10 years. We'll be right back.

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8: With SRN News, I'm Jason Walker. It was bound to happen, and fortunately, no one was hurt. A JetBlue pilot telling an air traffic controller the plane hit a drone over New Jersey as they turned to approach JFK International, New York, Monday morning. The aircraft did land safely. Comcast splitting itself into two separate publicly traded companies by spinning off NBC Universal and Sky. Company says its board and management team think each company will be better positioned to pursue its own strategic priorities. And South Korean tech giants Samsung Electronics and SK Hynix will invest a combined $518 billion in a new computer chip manufacturing hub. This is SRN News.
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0: And welcome back here to the second half of today's Best Stocks Now show. Barry, I just have to go back to Thursday. I think it was Wednesday or Thursday for a moment. And take a few highlights from Micron's quarter that they reported. That was the headline of my newsletter on Saturday. Micron's quarter. And I put that up, the chart and the quarter-by-quarter earnings growth.
1: It's crazy. Yeah,
0: it's crazy. And sales growth that they reported. Micron reported a 1,215% increase in earnings versus the same comparable quarter last year. And you ask, why can the S&P 500 have a 23% expected increase? Well, when you have one of the stocks with a 1,215% increase, that pads that number quite a bit. Their quarterly sales increased by 346% versus the same quarter. This is just one company last year. On an annual basis, their earnings were up 538% last year. They're expected to be up 777% this year. Isn't 777 a good number in Las Vegas, Barry?
1: I guess it's a good number in a few different
0: The bells go off, right? and the Brinks truck drives up, and the security guard and the crowd gathers around you when that 777 comes up. And they're expected to double their earnings again by 103% next year. And when I do my workshops in various cities around the country, and I sometimes, more often than not, talk about the acronym CANSLIM, CANSLIM. No, it's not a bottle of Ultra Slim Fast. No, it's an acronym. And the C stands for current earnings, and the A stands for annual earnings. So the C for Micron this quarter, 1,215%. And the A for Micron, annual earnings, 777% this year, annual earnings increase. So that I can't think of a better example of a CANSLIM stock in today's marketplace. And let's not forget that yours truly, who's not, hasn't reached legendary status yet, Barry. Maybe in my head I have. Some people
1: not
0: will say, wow.
1: Not Grantham yet, right? Is that what?
0: No, he's a legend in his own mind, you know. No, look, I'm just stating the facts. Facts are facts. Micron was our number one pick in the newsletter on the first day of this year. And can you look up the year-to-date? I don't have my app.
1: Yeah, I got it right here.
0: Look up the year-to-date performance of Micron since January 1st, since we named it our number one pick of 2026. It's
1: 269%.
0: Is that all? I thought it was more than that.
1: It's had a little bit of pullback over the last couple of days, which kind of throws the percentages off a bit as you're coming off of a higher number. But yeah, 270% still not bad, Bill.
0: And then there's Comcast. And then there's Comcast. Okay, the stock is sore. This is a dog of a stock, a total dog of a stock. You know, I went to a restaurant here near Times Square. That revolves, Barry. Have you ever been in this one of these?
1: I've been in a revolving restaurant years and years ago. Most of the revolving restaurants I've been into as of late, the revolving portion does not work anymore. You know, the Holiday Inn. You know, there's that Holiday Inn hotel over there in Charleston. And it used to rotate. Until,
0: I didn't know it used to rotate.
1: Yeah, until I think it was Hurricane Hugo, actually. Yeah, but it hasn't worked since then. So it's been a while.
0: So it's locked in the northeast position at 27 degrees. Right. Well, the one in Times Square is still working. It's a Marriott Marquis. I was on the 41st floor overlooking all of New York City. and it does a 360-degree turn in about an hour. The maitre d', it's kind of weird. The maitre d's there where they seat you and everything, and pretty soon, you know, where did the maitre d' go? Where did the restrooms go? It's a little up on the confusing side. But as we're turning, I saw Comcast. I go, oh, that's a dog of a stock, this big, giant building. You can look at the performance of Comcast over the years. It's absolutely horrible. It's NBC, Universal. Comcast is a big cable TV provider. It's a dog of a stock. But it's soaring today. Why? Because they're going to split it into two companies. Oh, that ought to do the trick, splitting it in two companies. You know, you take one big bad company. That you play a little blackjack, Barry, right?
1: Oh yeah,
0: yeah.
1: What you don't split? Yeah, you don't split sixes.
0: No, I was just thinking of that.
1: Yeah, right.
0: So, the worst hand to split, you get two
1: now
0: sixes.
1: You get two bad hands. Yeah.
0: Now, yeah, you know, now you've got a bad hand, and you're going to split it into two bad hands, and you're more likely going to bust on both of those hands or whatever. What you do split or double down on. 11. Oh, I love to double down on 11 because you're hoping that you get that face card. And you got 21. And if you're a card counter like I am, counting the face cards, especially in a small deck,
1: you know what your probabilities are.
0: Yes.
1: Yeah, they're good.
0: Yes. Okay. So splitting two sixes is like Comcast splitting into two. Of course, they're going to talk glowingly about this. The Comcast shareholders will own shares in both Comcast, which is a cable TV provider, and NBC Universal, which
1: you know, CNBC's happy about it. I bet you CNBC's happy about it today, right? I mean,
0: yes.
1: all those folks, I'm sure, on talking heads on there have some company stock.
0: And they're not happy with their returns lately. Over the years, no.
1: Right.
0: It's one of the worst performing stocks, and yet they're the sponsors of CNBC that teaches us how to pick stocks. Something doesn't add up there. But, you know, CNBC is also the one that's practically MSNBC. I mean, like 50 people watch that every night, something like that. They've got some terrible, terrible properties, just terrible properties. Very little growth. In fact, I think they've had negative growth. But the leadership of the company says it's going to create two focused industry leaders. I guess we had non-focused before, with the company saying it will provide each with significant scale, strong financial profiles, and distinct strategic opportunities.
1: Well, the funny thing is, wouldn't they have more scale being together? Now we're going to break
0: apart,
1: and they've got more scale. I'm like, how do you get more scale if you're breaking apart? But yeah, it's kind of it's what we call financial engineering, right?
0: I mean, yes, really I mean, is. You get scale by combining companies and eliminating a lot of position economies of scale. We call that. But they say it will unlock a more entrepreneurial management approach and open up a multitude of new opportunities for each business, said Comcast CEO Brian Roberts, who has been at the helm for quite some time and produced miserable results. So what do? You split it, try to get everybody excited again. And the stock was up 25%, CMCSA. I don't know what it's up now. If you think that's going to turn the company around, I got news for you. Maybe one part will do a little better than the other part. You know, Hewlett-Packard split, didn't help it. It split into the hardware side and the enterprise side. The enterprise side has done a little bit better than the hardware side. But all in all, the company still is a lousy investment. Speaking of lousy investments, Toyota, posted its fourth consecutive monthly sales drop. I got to believe that interest rates aren't helping them as China and the Middle East sales plummet. Toyota Motors reported on Monday that global vehicle sales fell for the fourth month in a row, driven by slumps in China and the Middle East. Global sales dropped 7.2%. Now you compare that with Micron, where the sales grew exponentially. Toyota sales are going the other way. There needs to be an opposite of Can Slim. Can Fat, Can empty? Maybe can empty. I don't know. Can beer can? Garbage can? Maybe garbage can. There we go. Sales dropped 7.2%. Overseas sales dropped 9.6%. Ugh. We'll be right back.
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0: And welcome back to the final segment of today's Best Docs Now show. Barry, I think I coined another Gunderism. You know, we talk about soggy stocks, stodgy old growth giants of yesteryear, which Verizon is a classic. Verizon kicked out of the Dow last week, replaced by Google or Alphabet. Verizon is now going to reclassify assets. That's never a good thing. And expects an estimated quarter two loss. You know, maybe the folks at Dow knew something about this. Decided to take a little bit of a preemptive strike and get Verizon out of the Dow before you know what hit the fan. But I think I coined another term. The opposite of can slim would be garbage can.
1: There you go.
0: Or trash can. Maybe trash. That's fewer letters. And I'll come up with a letter. I'll come up with a word. We'll have a little contest amongst our listeners. My accurate, we know what CanSlim stands for. Current earnings, annual earnings, something new, shares outstanding, leader or laggard, institutional sponsorship, and market. CanSlim, William J. O'Neill, Investor's Business Daily, Market Smith, Daily Graphs, etc. Now owned by Dow Jones, who's diversifying the company since they bought it. That's all I can say. The charts are nothing like they used to have. They're much, much harder to navigate. They've made something that was an excellent product into a crappy product. That's just the way it goes, okay? As they diversify.
1: The G could stand for Grantham. You never.
0: Yeah, Grantham. So we're going to come up with an acronym. We know what SOGI is, Stodgy Old Growth Giants of Yesteryear. So we'll have a little contest. Maybe you get a free year of the newsletter or something. Trash can. Not can slim, trash can. Or can trash, either one. Come up with an acronym of what those letters stand for. I can hear everybody's minds working now, Barry, as they drive to work.
1: Mine is, yeah.
0: I haven't even, I'll have to do it after the show when I'm thinking clearly, because I don't think clearly during the show. Verizon reclassifies assets. That's another bad one. That's another stinker. And, you know, Bob Iger did so well at Disney. This will be a hit, however. Don't you think an NBA team in Las Vegas will be a hit?
1: Well, I mean, UNLV was basically a professional team in basketball team in Vegas for a couple of years in the late 80s, early 90s with
0: under
1: Tarkanian.
0: Yeah.
1: So, I mean, it sounds like I know they've been wanting to put one there for a while. They've got all the other three major sports now. We've got the Raiders. You got the A's there now, and of course the Golden Knights,
0: team.
1: I believe
0: Haven't
1: we call.
0: Haven't they already won a Stanley Cup? They're the first franchise to win a Stanley Cup within so many years of their being allowed into the league and everything. So
1: yeah, I think they beat the Nashville Predators actually a handful of years ago, and they were in the Cup in the final this year and lost to the Carolina Hurricanes. So basketball is the last thing they need there. They've got Vegas has everything else. They've got an Eiffel Tower. They've got the new Sphere, and they've got
0: Smith
1: a little bit of everything.
0: Smith & Wollensky Steakhouse from New York.
1: Yeah.
0: And,
1: that's right.
0: And it just goes on and on and on and on and on, all the famous restaurants that are counterfeits of, the real thing. I remember my father, they tried putting in a horse race track. Somehow playing hockey in 112-degree heat doesn't make sense, but they get away with it. But they put in a horse race track, and it failed.

0: union leads to actively move forward, accepting. You know, another one that's probably got to move somewhere eventually is the San Francisco, right? I mean, where are they playing? Did they build or did they build stadium first?
1: So they actually, you obviously used to play in Oakland, and they I believe they moved it to where it actually is in the Bay Area, you know, in San Francisco now. So they're still known as the Golden State Warriors, but where they actually play is
0: they
1: now
0: got a new stadium,
1: the San Francisco side of the bridge.
0: Yes.
1: Yeah, I think they opened it a couple years back. It helps after you win a few.
0: Yeah,
1: a few,
0: and you've got a marquee player right playing for you. Then of course you've got the Sacramento Kings. That's owned by a Lebanese guy, maybe the big grocery store owner in California. I think Sacramento's looking for kind of a new home also. Maybe they'll take that Sacramento team and move it to Vegas.
1: Yeah, that's Vivek. Kind of
0: been, yeah.
1: Vivek is the guy, the owner, yeah.
0: All right. So, anyways, Palantir looks to boost commercialization. That is a stock that has just been in free fall. And it was the best software stock in the market. CrowdStrike maybe is a better stock these days than Palantir is. It seems like the security stocks, cybersecurity stocks, maybe, which Palantir is, but maybe it's not the leader anymore. And last but not least, BYD's got a new 1,500 kilowatt charging system that charges in cold weather. Freezing weather in 12 minutes. So that's got the attention of the EV crowd. Okay, well, we're out of time. The newsletter went out on Friday night, Saturday morning. I'm not quite sure. Once I give it to them, it's out of my hands at about 4:30 in the afternoon on Friday.
1: Yeah, got it on Saturday.
0: Hell of a newsletter, if I say so myself.
1: Decent time on Saturday. Yeah.
0: Okay, good. And had that article on Micron, a recap of the last week's action in the market. We had a macro outlook, an update on the earnings, technical analysis of all the major asset classes. To get 4 free weeks of the newsletter, the live trading alerts, the portfolios, access to the Best Stocks Now app for 4 weeks, go to GundersonCapital.com, GundersonCapital.com. 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
5: News this hour from Town Hall. I'm Jason Walker with our nation's 250th birthday right around the corner. A new survey finds American pride hitting a new low for those on the left. But Republicans and conservatives extremely proud of our country. Here's correspondent Laura Winters.
6: The new Gallup poll finds just 33% of those surveyed are extremely proud to be an American. But the breakdown is vastly different between parties. For example, 70% of Republicans say they are extremely proud to be an American, while only 14% of Democrats share the sentiment. The poll taken in the first 2 weeks of June. Laura Winters reporting.
5: Wildfires in the western U.S. still causing problems. Spokeswoman Alyssa Mason says they're hoping for cooler temperatures, higher humidity, and less wind.
7: If a shift goes the right way for us, it could push the fire back in on itself, and that would be great because there isn't much fuel left for it to kind of burn. But if it changes it and it decides to go a new direction, that could push it kind of in a direction away from some of our containment lines we've been working on the last couple days.
5: Meanwhile, three firefighters, of course, were killed in a wildfire along the Colorado-Utah border last week.

0: officials do say there have been numerous injuries reported. From the Midwest to the East Coast, it is going to be an absolute scorcher.
1: Especially by Wednesday, we'll start seeing it really impact areas of like the Ohio Valley, through the Mid-Atlantic and into the Northeast. And it looks like the main, like the primary time frame for like the most extreme heat will be on Thursday and Friday, both. We're looking at Thursday probably being the period where we see the most potential for record highs.
0: More on these stories, townhall.com.
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13: He renounced his citizenship in 2017. The Financial Times reports that he was sanctioned by Kiev in 2023 for allegedly doing business with Russian entities in Ukrainian regions occupied by Russia. Monaco's Minister of State has described the incident, which took place around 9 p.m. local time, as a deliberate explosion. Gerard Spinelli, mayor of the neighboring French town Beausoleil, explained more about what happened.
14: Visibly, an explosive device was placed at the entrance of a building, injuring several people. One person fled running to the town of Beausoleil. We have been able to follow him with a camera in the town of Beausoleil. We have immediately informed the French National Police, who are working in collaboration with the Municipal Police of Beausoleil and obviously with the security of the Principality of Monaco.
13: Beausoleil's mayor speaking there. Monaco's public prosecutor, Stéphane Thibault, said a suspect had left a bag or package in the building's lobby before leaving.
15: The UK is hoping AI and drone investment will help transform its ageing military. Prime Minister Keir Starmer is set to publish a heavily delayed defence investment plan later today. He met NATO Secretary General Mark Rutte yesterday and highlighted the importance of the military alliance.
16: To reaffirm once again our commitment to the UK to NATO and our commitment beyond that to the more European NATO element that I know is so important for the future of NATO, the single most successful military alliance the world has ever known.
15: However, Starmer's plan has been criticised for being underfunded, a row that triggered the resignation of Defence Secretary John Healey. The Labour government has vowed to raise defence spending to 2.6% of GDP next year and 3.5% by 2035, but hasn't set out the path between the two targets.
13: Iran is dialing up its rhetoric about controlling the Strait of Hormuz ahead of new talks with the United States. Bloomberg's Middle East correspondent Abir Abu Omar says it's clear Tehran wants greater control of the strategic waterway.
7: We've heard from several officials in Iran saying that once the 60-day period is over, we're going to start seeing tolls or fees starting to get charged to ship owners in the Strait of Hormuz. And so Iran's position continues to be solidified through officials saying that with or without the help, they will continue to bring up the topic of tolling.
13: Abir Abu Omar adds Iran's stance puts more pressure on its talks with the U.S. due to happen in Qatar later today. Countries around the world are concerned any toll would add to already high energy prices.
15: And two more European teams are out of the World Cup after losing in the round of 32 on penalties. Germany fell to Paraguay, who've declared today a national holiday after pulling off the tournament's biggest upset so far, eliminating the four-time champions in a shootout. Here's the moment fans in the South American country celebrated the result. It's a reaction from Paraguay's capital, Asuncion, there. Earlier this morning, Morocco defeated the Netherlands after their match went to spot kicks, eventually triumphing 3-2. The team is now set to face Canada in the round of 16. And those are our top stories this morning on the markets. The Stock 600 up by 0.5%, on track for its best quarter since 2020. CAC 40 in Paris, 0.2 higher. The DAX in Frankfurt up by 0.8%. Wall Street futures are pointing higher as well. The S&P E-mini futures are up by 0.1%. Nasdaq futures are 0.2 higher as we are seeing a rally across European government bonds. The 10-year bond yield in Germany down 2 basis points. So too is the 10-year French yield.
13: Well, in a moment, we'll get the latest from the ECB annual gathering in Sintra and also an insight into how immigration in the US is changing ahead of the country's 250th birthday. But there's another story that's definitely piqued my interest this morning. It's on the etiquette of using AI note takers during video calls. So Bloomberg's Izzy Lipowski has been writing about this for Business Week. Those little blank squares that you sometimes see appear in Zoom calls and note taking bots, sort of a wealth of opinions on these. I think my own experience on this comes more in an academic sense. During my recent master's degree, quite a lot of other students were sort of using AI tools to record and take notes in lectures. And I found myself feeling quite self-conscious, actually, about my contributions, wondering where they might end up. I don't know, Stephen, is this, are you in favour of the AI chatbot assistant in a meeting?
15: I think it has its places, right? But the issue, as you say, is that it captures things that are very much of the moment as well. So while it can be very helpful to get that AI summary of the presentation or the high-level discussion, does the chat about where you were at the weekend or where you're going in your holidays really need to be committed to whatever destination that data might go to? And also, do you want to see all of your offhand comments written down as well? Is, I suppose, another reflection for what might lead to quite stilted conversations, which is a bit of a pity because, I mean, the human interaction part's being taken out of it already.
13: Yeah, and quite, I mean, on the human interaction point, it has the potential to perhaps make the meeting obsolete. There's a frequent complaint that people skip meetings.
15: Should have been an email.
13: Yeah, well, sending these AI note takers in their place. So perhaps maybe one day soon we'll no longer have meetings at work. We'll just have AI note takers in their place. But it's certainly a very interesting story, and you should definitely check it out on the terminal if you're interested in that.
15: Well, let's get to the European economic story. We've seen French inflation slow down in June. The regional readings from Germany also showing a slowdown in the pace of price rises as well. This is the ECB's holding its annual gathering in Sintra in Portugal. And joining us from there is Alex Weber, Bloomberg's European economy reporter. Alex, good to talk to you. We've had a number of policymakers speaking already this morning, Pierre Wunsch, Philip Lane, Joachim Nagel, among others. How worried are they about inflation given the drop in energy prices?
10: Yeah, good morning. So on the one hand, there is definitely some relief about the backdrop, the fact that the US and Iran are no longer shooting at each other, but more talking. That as Pierre Wunsch said, has removed the original shock from the equation. At the same time, we've had 4 months of really elevated energy costs, and there is still some nervousness about how this will eventually filter through the Eurozone economy. It's still possible that firms will continue to pass on higher costs to consumers. That obviously depends on whether they are able to shoulder it. But again, they are watching how these indirect effects continue to develop, and then also later on whether there'll be any effect on wage setting, which would further permeate or further make the price increases more persistent in the economy. So on the one hand, relief. On the other hand, still to some very close monitoring of the situation to see whether these price increases will continue to permeate through the economy.
13: Alexander, good morning. We're, of course, 3 weeks away from the next rate decision. Has there been any further insight on the rate path ahead from policymakers? We heard from Nagel that monetary policy needs to remain vigilant. What does that mean? Can we take anything else from it?
10: Yeah, also here, they're being very cautious. Pierre Wunsch also spoke quite frankly about the options. He said it's possible that there won't be another hike. At the same time, if there is a need for another one, then he'd prefer to do it quickly. So I think all options are really on the table. Obviously, the backdrop, this, the relaxation of the conflict in the Middle East has taken the wind out of the sails, if you will, a little bit. So market pricing also has come down quite a bit. The president last night talked about how markets have understood the reaction function really well. So make of that what you will, but markets are pricing one more hike. Governing council members seem more or less comfortable with that assumption. So, but nobody really wants to take a firm stand at the moment. There are still 3 weeks. We're getting inflation data this week. So, officials are really waiting for more input to see whether inflation is turning a bit more persistent or not. And then I think everything is on the table for the next decisions.
15: Yeah, indeed. And we'll be watching to see what else we learn from those policymakers in the meantime. For now, Alex, thanks very much for joining us. Alexander Weber there, Bloomberg's European economy reporter from Cintra this morning.
13: Well, the US has long been a top destination for talented immigrants, but it seems like that calculus could be shifting. Bloomberg has been looking into what this means for the country and those who settle in it ahead of the 250th birthday of the United States. Our reporter, Georgia Hall, joins us now with more. Georgia, I know this is a story you've been working on for a really long time and some quite personal examples in the piece. It seems like things have been changing for immigrants for quite a while now. What exactly would you say is the state of play, and what do people tell you?
17: Hi, thank you so much for having me on. I would say what's changed is that the path that immigrants typically charted when they came, you know, highly skilled immigrants who perhaps pursued a degree in the US and then wanted to get a job afterwards, that path has been significantly disrupted due to changes in regulations from the Trump administration. There was the move to introduce an 100K H-1B visa fee. There was a move to change the way that student visas are given out, which led to the cancellation of a lot of interviews just over a year ago. And so all of these different factors have been weighing on the minds of a lot of highly skilled immigrants in the US, or people who perhaps would have immigrated to the US, and they're thinking in their minds, is it worth it? Is this the place to build a career, start a life, pursue that deal, you know, in the land of the free? Yeah.
15: How does the current situation then compare historically? Is this the most difficult environment that US immigrants have faced?
17: I mean, the data does show that it is very, very difficult. We looked at some data from Handshake, which is a hiring platform in the US, and it showed that visa sponsorships available, so jobs with visa sponsorships available, has dropped to 2.3% in 2026. So that's a fifth of the level it was in 2023. So it sort of shows that even if immigrants were able to get a job, they likely wouldn't be able to get sponsored by employers. So they could be very qualified, but that shift is also changing. So it's not only a tough job market for everyone, but there's a limitation on the jobs they can actually apply for.
13: I suppose my question to you then is, what does this change? Have we seen a drop in the number of adults moving to the US? And what could that potentially mean more broadly economically for the United States over the next sort of 5-10 years?
17: A big factor that is at play here is the fact that a lot of STEM workers in the US are on the H-1B visa. Actually, by 2010, a fifth of US STEM workers were foreign born. And so the way it sort of it's going to change this is, what is this going to mean for innovation? What's this going to mean for patent production in the US if there are fewer people who are moving there and building a life there? And it's it could have a material economic impact, because it not only when immigrants are working in the US workforce, they not only help to produce patents and innovate themselves, but that actually has a trickle-down effect for other immigrants, not other immigrants, other Americans there. So that in turn then means that the progression of US innovation is just far more expansive. And it's tough. We did a Harris poll, and we found that 70% say the situation worsened for immigrants in the past year, and a lot of people are having regrets as to whether they would have still moved. You know, they're changing their minds, and so all of this sort of plays into that picture, into, you know, should they go here, should the US, should they move to Germany, should they move to Canada, where's the best place to go now?
15: Yeah, indeed, a really interesting piece of reporting. Georgia, thank you very much for joining us. Our reporter Georgia Hall there with details of today's Bloomberg Big Take, which you can find on the terminal and on Bloomberg.com. Up next on the programme, we'll bring you our conversation with the London Stock Exchange Group's David Schwimmer. Stay with us. This is Bloomberg.
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15: By a tenth of 1%. NASDAQ futures are 0.2% higher. In terms of individual stocks that are moving, we're watching Abivax in France, the French biotech firm, up 29% after the results of some bowel cancer treatments pleased markets. The latest clinical tests coming from there. We've also got Sainsbury's shares up by 2.3% in trading today after their latest quarterly sales figures. The technology sector is still very much in focus, though. We had seen that boosting the likes of the Hang Seng Tech Index finish up 1.8%. The Kospi in Seoul finished 1% higher in trading today. On currency markets, the Bloomberg Dollar Spot Index is 0.2% stronger. The Japanese yen still close to the weak level since 1986 against the dollar, so on alert for any signs of intervention in the market there. We heard earlier from Japan's finance minister that they would respond to developments in foreign exchange appropriately at any time. 10-year JGBs are 10 basis points higher, though, 3.93%. Looking at the European bond trading, we are seeing yields come down around 2 basis points on the 10-year German and French yields, as well as on 10-year gilt yields this morning. We did have that weaker than expected French inflation data earlier. We've had regional prints out from Germany as well, pointing to a slowdown in the pace of price rises in June. So that's something that's in focus for markets. The euro is 0.3 weaker against the dollar now, 113.92. That is your Bloomberg Radio Business Flash. Now with more on what's going on around the world, here is Tiwa Adebayo in London.
13: Thank you, Stephen. A manhunt is underway in France after three people, including a teenager, were injured in an explosion at an apartment building in Monaco. French media are reporting that Ukrainian tycoon Vadim Ermolaev is among the wounded. Iran reiterated its determination to maintain control over traffic moving through the Strait of Hormuz. The country's deputy foreign minister says Tehran wants to work out an agreement with Oman to oversee ships traveling through the waterway, but will move forward with its own plans if Oman is not interested. And Venezuelans are searching through ruins from last week's twin earthquakes as the window for finding survivors shrinks. According to the government, the death toll now stands at more than 1,700 people. Those are some of our global news headlines.
15: Tiwa, thank you very much. Well, let's turn to one of our key interviews this morning. The London Stock Exchange Group CEO David Schwimmer has been discussing the transformative impact of artificial intelligence on financial markets with Bloomberg's Katie Greifeld and Romain Bostic. He says the technology presents a significant opportunity for LSEG by enhancing the value of its proprietary data. Here is some of that conversation.
24: AI is actually a great opportunity for LSEG and the market, our investors, have gotten to understand that better and better over the last several months, in large part because there's a better understanding of the fact that the vast majority, like 90% plus of our data, is effectively proprietary. Mm. And these AI channels, AI capabilities, are making our data more valuable. And so we're seeing this in terms of our customers wanting to access our data, for example, through these channels, and being able to use more and more data through the power of AI. So we've got partnerships with all those you would expect, whether that's an OpenAI, whether that's Anthropic, of course, Microsoft, Google, others. And we're seeing this as basically a new distribution channel. And our customers are seeing it as a great way to access our data. Mm-hmm. And using AI, they're actually consuming more of the data than they would have been using if, for example, it's just a human accessing the data. An agent or model tends to consume a lot more data than a human. So it's ending up, I think, going to be a big positive for us, and the market, our investors, are starting to understand that better and better.
2: And so I want to talk a little bit about how this relates to your dealings with your activist investor, Elliott, because, you know, they really have pushed you to show how AI, you know, sort of benefits your data business, which, as you point out, is very sticky and a lot of it is proprietary. They've also really focused on your share buyback program. And earlier this year, you did announce a pretty sizable share buyback plan here when it comes to, I believe it was 3 billion pounds. Elliott, I think, wanted 5 billion pounds. So do you have plans to increase that buyback, or how are engagements with Elliott going?
24: So we engage with all of our shareholders. Some of our shareholders are more vocal than others, but we listen to all of them. We engage with all of them. I think the 3 billion buyback that we announced at, I guess that was our Q, I'm not sure if that was our Q1 or our full
2: end
24: year.
2: End of February?
24: Yeah, full year results. It landed really well with the markets. And the reason we targeted that amount was because that allows us to, it's a bigger buyback than we've ever done before, significantly larger. And it also allows us to maintain our strategic flexibility. So as we go through this year, this is a business that generates a healthy amount of cash flow. And so we can definitely fund the full buyback. And then at the end of the year, we'll be squarely in the middle of our 1.5 to 2.5 times net debt to EBITDA range. And so that just gives us strategic flexibility. If there's M&A that we want to do over the course of the year, we're able to do that at the same time that we have a very healthy buyback in the market.
3: Are there M&A opportunities out there that you're looking for? I mean, what could you even digest at this point?
24: So we're always evaluating opportunities. Yeah. Over the last few years, we've done, I think, about 7 modest size, what we call bolt-on transactions. Mm-hmm. And they've all been very helpful in terms of adding new capabilities, adding new functionality for us, and enabling us to really plug those capabilities into the breadth of our offering.
3: Mm-hmm.
24: And we're evaluating opportunities on a regular basis. We say no to a lot more than we do.
3: Mm-hmm.
24: But I think it makes sense to always evaluate what's out there.
3: Curious, though, just in terms of growing your business, and I mean, let's just focus on just the organic growth itself. I would assume some of the market volatility of late aids you. I know that might be more of a short term. But I'm also curious just about, we talk here in the U.S. about this whole pipeline of IPOs coming mm-hmm. to market. I am curious about what is sort of the health of the listing market overseas in London, mm-hmm. in Europe right now, relative to what we're seeing here in the U.S. Is there a competitive case to be made for London right now?
24: Sure. So we are actually seeing a healthier pipeline today than I have seen in my 8 years in the role. And the team at the London Stock Exchange sees that pipeline actually being stronger than we've seen going back really before the financial crisis. Mm-hmm. So that we'll see that in the back half of this year and going into next year. And it's a bunch of companies that are based out of the UK. It's some based out of Europe, some out of the Middle East, some from Asia as well. So it is a healthy and attractive pipeline.
3: So none of the, I guess we'll call it, political issues over there have had any potential effect on your business? I mean, you've cycled through quite a few leaders over there in the UK.
24: So yeah. I would say that the markets certainly prefer political stability,
3: mm-hmm.
24: But we've had political instability all over the world.
3: Yeah.
24: And I think in many ways, the markets, again, they prefer stability, but people are looking, companies, issuers are looking for capital.
2: Mm-hmm.
24: They're looking for growth. And in many ways, a lot of them are at the point where, you know, we can't wait for everything to become calm and stable. And they're looking to access the markets.
15: So that was David Schwimmer, the CEO of the London Stock Exchange Group, speaking to our colleagues Katie Greifeld and Romain Bostic. And just as a reminder, Bloomberg LP, the parent company of Bloomberg News, competes with LSEG to provide financial news data and information. Coming up next, we'll have a check on the markets.
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15: 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The FTSE 100 is 0.5% higher. The Stock 600 overall up by 0.7%. Wall Street futures also pointing higher, up 0.2% for Nasdaq futures, 0.1% higher for S&P E-minis. Oil prices pairing their earlier losses. Brent crude is now $72.87 a barrel, down 0.4% on the day, as the Bloomberg Dollar Spot Index is 0.2% stronger. The euro, 0.25% weaker at 113.93.
13: Now to our top stories. The European Union and China have set an October deadline to make progress on a series of trade disputes. As part of the effort, the two economic powers have agreed to establish a joint platform to monitor trade flows and identify any sudden surges. Speaking after the meeting, China's commerce minister in Brussels, EU Trade Commissioner Maros Sefcovic, said both sides would work to resolve their issues.
7: Today's discussions were intensive, focused and constructive. My objective from the outset has been clear, to begin balancing the trade relationship between the European Union and China. The gap is widening. The China's export to the EU keep rising, while our market share in China keeps shrinking.
13: Maros Sefcovic faces an uphill battle to change that trend. The EU's trade deficit with China reached 360 billion euros last year, with every member state running a deficit.
15: WhatsApp is to let the messaging service's 3 billion global users select a username for their accounts. Bloomberg's Ewan Potts has more on the changes.
8: From this week, WhatsApp users can reserve a unique username. It's a change designed to increase privacy by letting people connect without having to share their phone number. The feature resembles similar ID systems offered by rival messaging apps, including Signal, with the usernames becoming operational later this year. To avoid impersonation and scams, WhatsApp has set aside existing Facebook and Instagram usernames for their owners during the reservation period. In London, I'm Ewan Potts, Bloomberg Radio.
13: And the US Supreme Court has ruled that Fed Governor Lisa Cook can keep her job while she battles against unproven mortgage fraud allegations. The 5-4 ruling reinforces the Fed's independence from the White House. In a separate decision, the court also expanded the president's power to fire top officials at other federal agencies. The 6-3 decision overturns a 1935 precedent that laid the legal groundwork for the modern administrative state in America.
15: And Mementos and the world's most popular internet stars are being sold off in a bidding war. The auction garnered $25,000 for charity and included one buyer paying $7,000 for a half-eaten burger discarded by YouTuber FaZe Rug. The event run by auctioneer Golden is hoping to be a template to capitalise on internet fame. Now, that doesn't surprise me at all that, the internet famous are just as attractive to investors as the other kind of celebrities. I'm not sure, Tiwa, what do you think?
13: I'm wondering how they verified that the hamburger actually came from the internet star, though. I'm interested to see, was there a DNA test? Definitely an interesting story.
15: Yeah. Yeah. High science, I would say, involved in determining that as well. But of course, you know, money is going to charity as well. So there is some interesting benefits on that too. And just looking at some of our latest reporting from the ECB's forum taking place in Sintra. We, of course, had the weaker than expected French inflation data this morning, but we've been hearing from the chief economist of the European Central Bank, Philip Lane, who spoke to Francine Lacqua a little bit earlier as well, and talked about the ECB not being boxed in on its rate path. We've also been hearing from Pierre Wunsch, the Belgian central banker, too, saying that he doesn't have a base case on a path for ECB rates from here. So plenty more to come from Sintra.
13: Well, straight ahead on Daybreak Europe, we'll hear from Bloomberg Opinion's Mark Champion about why the peace process in Northern Ireland could give us insights on the Middle East. This is Bloomberg.
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31: With SRN News, I'm Jason Walker. The investigation underway now in Monaco. A blast from an explosive device has seriously injured three people at a residential building. Reports indicate that a Ukrainian magnate and his family among those injured. United States and Iran have separately announced they are sending delegations to Qatar later this week, although Tehran insisting it has not agreed to meet with the U.S. at, quote, any level right now. President Trump has tried to preserve a fragile interim deal as hostilities have mounted in recent days. Asian shares are mostly higher right now for the day in South Korea's stock market, rebounding sharply after losses from a tech sell-off on the day before. U.S. futures were edging up. 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
15: 9.40 in London, 10.40 in Brussels. Good morning, I'm Stephen Carroll. Stock 600 up by 0.5%. The FTSE 100 is 0.3 higher. The DAX in Frankfurt up by 0.8%. We're watching shares in Airbus up 1.3% now after the news that SAS is ordering 40 Airbus wide-body jets worth over $10 billion, according to a headline just crossing the Bloomberg terminal in the past few minutes. So that order from the Scandinavian airline group going to be of interest to Airbus. Elsewhere in markets, keeping an eye on Abivax shares in France, 30% higher now this morning. The French biotech firm getting a boost from some news that the second part of a late-stage clinical trial for its experimental bowel disease pill is providing, I suppose, positive signals, which is what's helping to boost the share price there. Looking towards Wall Street later, futures have just turned negative now. S&P E-mini futures slightly lower. Nasdaq futures are down by 0.1% as well. Oil prices are now holding steady on the day, so pairing their earlier losses, Brent crude at $73.12, WTI at $70.70. On currency markets, the Bloomberg Dollar Spot Index 0.2% stronger. The Japanese yen is still holding around that weakest level since 1986. The euro tenths weaker now against the dollar at 113.87, as we've had a series of soft inflation prints, both the national picture from France but also the regional numbers that we've had out of Germany this hour as well. So perhaps suggesting that the spike in inflation, the Iran war, might be easing. That is your Bloomberg Radio Business Flash. Now with more on what's going on around the world, here is Tiwa Adebayo in London.
13: Thank you, Stephen. A manhunt is underway in France after three people, including a teenager, were injured in an explosion at an apartment building in Monaco. French media are reporting that the Ukrainian tycoon Vadim Ermolaev is among the wounded. Iran has reiterated its determination to maintain control over traffic moving through the Strait of Hormuz. The country's deputy foreign minister says Tehran wants to work out an agreement with Oman to oversee ships travelling through the waterway, but will move forward with its own plans if Oman is not interested. And Venezuelans are searching through ruins from last week's twin earthquakes as the window for finding survivors shrinks. According to the government, the death toll now stands at more than 1,700 people. Those are some of our global news headlines.
15: Tiwa, thank you very much. Well, let's get more now on events in the Middle East as Iran reiterates its plans to maintain control over shipping through the Strait of Hormuz. It's the latest sign that Tehran has little intention of returning to the status quo ahead of expected negotiations later today in Doha. Now, the ongoing dispute over the waterway and Iran's program comes as Israel and Hezbollah continue their conflict in southern Lebanon. Joining us now to discuss is Bloomberg opinion columnist Mark Champion. Mark, first of all, on the question of the Strait of Hormuz, I mean, is there an advantage to be gained for Iran over this when we're thinking about the prospect for further talks as well? Or is this just a leverage that we should expect to see Iran press upon during the duration of these negotiations?
0: Yes, we will see them press on it. This is extraordinarily important leverage for them. They used to build their security policy around various pieces of what they considered deterrent forces. And one was their, network of proxies. One was their ballistic missiles. And the other was their threshold state, their status as the threshold nuclear power. All of those have been, severely damaged. But what they emerged from in the war, that began in February, was with this new leverage in the Strait of Hormuz, which turns out to be, stronger and more useful, more deployable than anything they had before. So they are, both for the purposes of the negotiations that they now conduct with the U.S. as they try to extract concessions for the minimum that they give up in terms of their nuclear program, and for what comes later after that's done, they are determined that they should emerge from the war with continued control over the Straits of Hormuz, geopolitical control, and also money, so that they can extract cash flow from the Strait. So they are it's incredibly important to them. They will stand on this, and essentially in the talks that are due to restart today, they've basically said we're going to be talking about Hormuz. We're not going to be talking about anything else.
13: But meanwhile, Mark, away from the direct negotiations between the US and Iran, we're also seeing the US making efforts to try and reduce the fighting between Israel and Hezbollah. This appears to be having mixed results. Can you tell us some more about the situation?
0: Yes. So, this is another area of the war where, you know, the sort of balance of forces, when the ceasefire was signed, the memorandum of understanding, was unsettled. It was unclear. So the ceasefire includes Lebanon. It says that, you know, that there should be a ceasefire there too. The Iranians interpret that as a full withdrawal of Israeli troops from Lebanon. Israel has said no. That's not going to happen. And now on Friday, you had this very interesting deal, which was brokered by the U.S. between the Lebanese government and the Israelis, in which they have kind of set out a framework under which the Israeli troops would withdraw. But in essence, what it does is to try and marginalize Hezbollah and displace Hezbollah forces in the areas that Israel would leave, and replace them with the official Lebanese army. Hezbollah obviously isn't very interested in that deal. They've opposed it. There were protests. And we'll have to see how that plays out. But it's really, you know, what we're seeing is in both areas is a testing to see what will the balance of forces produce in terms of a final deal, and that balance was unclear at the moment that the MOU was signed.
15: And I suppose, how realistic is that plan? You know, does the Lebanese army have the capacity to be able to take over security in those areas and thus, as you point out in your piece, end this cycle of attack and withdrawal that we've seen between Israel and Hezbollah for such a long time?
0: It's going to be extremely difficult. It's always difficult to do this. This is how you have to try and end these sorts of conflicts. It has been done elsewhere. It was done in Northern Ireland. It's been done in various other places, but it is incredibly difficult. And Lebanon, it will be harder than most places because it is simply a very, very complex society with multiple, sectarian groups. There has been, you know, a major civil war in the past, and the risk of restarting that civil war always looms. And Hezbollah, obviously, is the armed force, in essence, of one, sectarian group in Lebanon.
15: You do draw the parallel to Northern Ireland in your piece as well, and how perhaps Hezbollah could be brought to a politicized negotiating table. I mean, can the US be significantly involved? The success in the Northern Irish peace process was largely down to the fact of an external guarantor able to both bankroll and broker discussions in what was happening between the parties in that conflict. Is the US going to be that broker in Lebanon? Can they have that level of influence and financial commitment?
0: Well, they can have the level of financial commitment. That's simply up to the administration. They have the money. It's not a bank breaking for a country such as the U.S. The harder question is the status politically of the U.S. Obviously, the U.S. is seen as a firm ally of Israel. It is quite friendly with the current Lebanese government, but not at all with Hezbollah, which is backed by Iran. That is somewhat different from Northern Ireland, where the US was basically seen as friendly to all sides.
13: Okay, Mark, thank you for joining us with those details. That's Bloomberg Opinion's Mark Champion with the latest on events in the Middle East. And that piece, "The US is Getting Something Right in Lebanon," is available to read on The Terminal.
15: Well, coming up next on Bloomberg Daybreak Europe, we're going to take a look on the stocks moving markets in the second hour of European trading with our reporter Chloe Melle, who'll join us next. Stay with us for that. This is Bloomberg.

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1: At first, I didn't owe that much, but after this year, it was out of control.
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9: By 0.6%, the FTSE 100 0.4 higher, the DAX in Frankfurt up by 0.8. Wall Street futures still hovering pretty flat at the moment, just dipping into the red for S&P E-minis and Nasdaq futures today. It'll be interesting to see whether we do get that best quarter finish since 2020 for the S&P 500 at the end of the US trading day. The Stock 600 well on its way to for its best quarter since 2020 as well. So that's one that we're keeping an eye on. The Bloomberg Dollar Spot Index is 0.2% stronger this morning. The Euro is 0.3 weaker at 113.88. We've had softer than expected inflation out of France this morning. The regional numbers out of Germany also coming in, showing a slowdown in price pressure. So giving us an indication of the energy price shock that appears to be easing out of markets. Although Philip Lane, the chief economist of the ECB, speaking to Bloomberg earlier this morning, saying the central bank remains concerned about the inflation risks ahead. We are watching for a core commentary to come out of the ECB forum in Sintra as well. Looking at oil prices today, they are a little bit lower for Brent crude, although off the lows that we saw earlier in the session, $72.89 for Brent crude this morning. That is your Bloomberg Radio Business Flash.
10: Thank you, Stephen. Well, let's take a look at some of the stocks on the move today in Europe. I'm Tiwa Adebayo with Stephen Carroll, and we're joined by Bloomberg reporter Chloe Melly. Chloe, good morning. It looks like global equities are on track for their best quarter in almost 6 years. So let's see who's benefiting. It seems like Abivax may be one of the winners.
11: Yes, absolutely. We've seen shares really soaring this morning for Abivax, and that is because this is a biotech company. It came out with some positive clinical trial results, and crucially, those results also eased some concerns that cancer could have been a potential side effect of its most promising experimental drug. So this is an experimental drug that is used to treat inflammatory bowel disease. And in a clinical trial earlier this month, Abivax had disclosed that there had been cases of tumors among some patients. And of course, when that was disclosed, shares really plunged because there were some worries that this might impede that regulatory approval process. But then today, Abivax said that those tumors occurred in patients who were at risk already of developing cancer and in some cases had a prior history of having skin cancer. So that's essentially to say that the drug and the cases were unrelated. And analysts are saying that this should really put to rest any concerns around those cancer cases, and also that the results really confirmed how promising, how effective this drug is. And so this might also revive some of that M&A conversation that had been circulating around Abivax before those results came out, because it could be potentially a prime takeover target for some big pharmaceutical companies.
9: Okay, so that's on Abivax. Now, interesting to see when we're thinking about the tech

0: Cindy raised Outlook because its order backlog for those gas turbines is massive and it has so much demand. There's other European names that provide some of that sort of infrastructure framework around AI and really are, you know, companies that partner up with those hyperscalers. So companies like Schneider Electric or ABB or Prysmian, all of those companies that are big beneficiaries of the AI boom without really being AI companies themselves. And of course, investors do have to do that for Europe because the weight of the tech sector in the Stoxx 600 is just 9% compared to 44% for the S&P 500. So there's this huge gap there, and investor appetite for AI has to be satisfied in some way. And Siemens Energy is up about 37% year to date, but it might have even further to go if that AI rally continues.
1: Okay, from Siemens to seafood now. It looks like the company Maui are looking at net losses this morning. What's going on there?
0: Yeah, so Maui is actually the world's largest company in salmon and trout farming, so big player in that space, and down this morning quite a lot after selling part of its farming operations in Canada, which means that it'll have to take a write-down of about $140 million Canadian, and then also cutting its harvest forecast. So this salmon farming industry is exposed to a lot of challenges. There has been tariff uncertainty. There's been also a lot of oversupply, which means that salmon prices have come down. There's also always those environmental risks like a sea lice or a climate change disruption that means that sea temperatures are going up. And then there's also, in addition to that, new carbon regulations that means a potential increase in costs going forward. So as we can see from this list of challenges that I've just given, it's not a very easy sector to operate in. And that might explain that 25% drop in the shares for Maui this year and the further weakness that we saw today as well.
2: Okay, Chloe Melle with the Stocks on the Move. 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And you can subscribe to our Stock Movers podcast for more conversations like these.
1: Well, just looking at the most read on the terminal was a fascinating story about how one Korean broker was left with no shares at all from the SpaceX IPO. Really interesting read on the terminal. That's it from us in London. For our London audience, the Bloomberg Brief with Vonnie Quinn is up next. 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
6: Palo Alto, San Francisco.
7: News this hour from Town Hall. I'm Jason Walker. Mass shooting in Germany.
8: A male suspect shot and killed at least six people at a youth welfare facility in Stuttgart, Germany. Lüneburg Police President Katrin Schul says four people who had been shot in a gruesome manner died at the scene. Another died while being resuscitated. Another succumbed to severe injuries. Others were also wounded at the facility, which provides temporary accommodation for pregnant women or young mothers with children. Officials believe it may have stemmed from a custody dispute. All of the victims were employees of the youth center or its affiliates. I'm Lisa Dwyer.
7: Authorities aren't saying much yet, but an explosion has seriously injured three people in a residential building in Monaco. Now, reports indicate a Ukrainian magnate and his family among those who have been hit. Supreme Court's releasing decisions on court cases prior to a summer recess. Correspondent Laura Winters on the results of a case involving the Fed.
9: On this ruling, a defeat for President Trump as the High Court rejects his attempt to fire a member of the Federal Reserve Board. She's faced accusations of mortgage fraud. The justice is ruling Lisa Cook should first be able to respond to the allegations, which she denies, before she's let go. Chief Justice Roberts, writing the president cannot remove a member of the Fed at any time for any reason without any notice. It was a 5-4 decision with conservative Brett Kavanaugh joining Roberts and the court's three liberal justices. Laura Winters reporting.
7: Recreational marijuana sales, well, they're set to begin next year in Virginia. Under the new law, up to 350 cannabis shops can open across the state and sell to adults 21 and older. That starts in July of next year. Pot remains illegal at the federal level. More on these stories, townhall.com.
6: El Dorados. I don't

0: I don't think I've ever been this enthusiastic about a documentary movie as I am about The Story of Everything. 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I'm telling you, Darwin would be so embarrassed if he were alive today. 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
1: A wave of conservative political winds reshaping Latin America with new election results in Peru and Colombia adding to the trend. Here's correspondent John Scott.
2: In the past 18 months, seven countries in Central and South America have shifted to the political right, including recent runoff victories for conservative candidates in Peru and Colombia. Peru's Keiko Fujimori won a narrow race, while Colombia elected businessman Abelardo de la Espriella, who's pledging major spending cuts and pro-market reforms. Some leaders call it a historic rejection of socialism and a move toward free market policies. Supporters say it could boost economic growth. John Scott reporting.
1: Well, one church official says it's a move in the right direction. A San Francisco Catholic Archdiocese spokesman says they've agreed to pay $395 million to settle 500 lawsuits. Breaking news and analysis, townhall.com. Deion Sanders says he feels great 1 year after undergoing surgery to remove his cancerous bladder. The University of Colorado head football coach says he wants to raise awareness about the robotic surgical system that removed his bladder.
3: It's unbelievable, mind-boggling. It's truly necessary. It got me back in the game, got me back on my feet, you know, and to my the normalcy of my life. And that's what I truly desired. And a lot of people don't understand, they don't know. And we're here to sound the alarm so let them understand there is another option.
1: Deion Sanders, the only human being to play in a National Football League game and a Major League Baseball game in the same day. More on these stories, townhall.com.
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9: And welcome once again to Investor's Edge. I'm Gary Kaltbaum, your host. Hey, thanks for being with us today. Glad you're here, ladies and gentlemen. Happy that you are listening. It's the 29th, June 2026. Just a few weeks removed from my Knicks winning the NBA championship, and now I have to deal with my Mets, who, by the way, fortunately canned their coach, and maybe they'll have a better time of it going forward. That's your sports part of the day. Hope you had a good weekend. Lots to cover. You know, every now and then we'll do shows, and we do a little bit of this and a little bit of that and a little bit of this. And then some days, lots to cover. The Jell-O was moving on the plate today. a lot of things going on, a lot of noise in markets in what's supposed to be somewhat of a quieter time. We'll cover it. And of course, this is Investor's Edge, serious talk on everything that affects you, the markets, the economy, your job, your industry, anything that matters. War, lack of war. We found out that on Friday they held off bad news on the war till after the close, and they came out with good news on the war right before the open, the futures open. So the president continues to play the markets in war, which pisses us off. But hey, what can I tell you? We're going to cover a couple of things today on that. If you do not get this radio show in your city, we'll post it at GaryK.com. We'll also post on our X feed. If you don't follow us on X, you should. You just put our name in. If you'd like to email us, just be nice. And by the way, we get questions about, you know, you don't do a lot on the market on your X feed. Well, I have to tell you, I have watched some people that are in my industry that go on there and tell you what they're buying. And when things go awry, 3 weeks later tell you they sold 10 days before. So let me just state for the record, anybody that goes on X and does that doesn't owe anybody anything except to show a little bit what I call ethics. You know what they don't have in D.C.? I'm a big believer that if people are going to go on there and tell you, oh, we're buying this today or we bought it today, they owe it to you to tell you when they sell in a timely fashion. And I just see too many of them, you know, that are just, and I just don't want to be put in that position. We have regulators that oversee us. And by the way, I don't understand how they actually do that when these people are regulated by the SEC or FINRA or whoever it may be. So just letting you know, we're just careful. That's all. We're just careful. Anyway, that's that. I came in today. I had one thought on one thing, and that was the leading semiconductors and artificial intelligence were getting into trouble. And that was correct. They had a very rough week last week, and also Friday was pretty darn rough. It looks like it looked like some sort of a topping phase of what we say to you is unknown price and unknown time. People that give you targets, you know, they're just flat out BSing you. And I'd say it to their faces. So what we just like doing is telling you, we think this one's emerging, this one's submerging. And as we always say, we'll let you know how long it lasts, how far it goes. And then we usually say it could last a day, it can last a week, it can last a month, it can last a year. For great instance was the silver and gold. When we said back in January, boy, that was certainly a climactic run in silver, which means that's it for the run for now, and it's going to go through whatever, and we said it's not going to break the highs for a good long time. We have that thought based on that technical look, and that's what's happened. And as we say, if things change, we'll let you know. You know about crypto, we've been saying that for a very long time. There was one moment in crypto back in April, May, saying, just letting you know it's better, has not changed the overall big picture, but on a short-term basis, we do that. So today, they opened up the semiconductors hot. I think it was up, the SOX is up almost 200. And by pretty quickly, and I'll even give you the time, it looked to be around 10:30-ish. 10:15, it had dropped 600 points plus. The semiconductors were getting trashed. And I'm thinking to myself, telling you how I feel, absolutely thinking to myself, all right, so work to do. The software was strong. As we told you, the software was much better late last week, and there were some software stocks that were stronger than others. They looked to be emerging. We're going through that whole thing, and we're thinking, all right, so they couldn't even hold up a hot open on the semis, and let's see where it takes us. And we had a simple thought process, and we're probably going to go in, you know, 2, 3, 4 weeks, and we'll see how it plays out, and hopefully the semiconductors hit some support levels, things hold up, the strength shows itself, and in a little bit of time, at 11:25, not making this up, when they topped out the semis early, it was 13,380. It went down to 12,782, down 600. It got it all back within an hour. Seriously. 12,782 went to 13,379 by 11:25 a.m. And I'm thinking to myself, what the hell is going on here? And then you know what happened? It went up another few hundred points. The SOX went from up almost 200 to down more than 400 to up 500 points at the close today. It rallied 900 points off the lows from 10:15 a.m. 12,782, it closed at 13,709, more than 900 points. Your handsome and buffed host, call me surprised. And that is, I don't know what to say, but strength. Beastly. And this comes with the fact that I've got about 25 to 30 names that even with the rally in the semis are below moving average, the 50-day, or support levels. But what came back? The equipment makers that were strongest before. Micron, by the way, again, not making this up, Micron hit a low of 10.23. It closed at 11.40. 117 points. Micron. SanDisk, early on, was down to 1,900. It closed at 2,069. Just call me quite amazed. My theme, my thesis of some work to do, was kicked in the teeth early today. That's what happened today. Simple as that. Not so sure I need to say more. That's what went on. And reversals after reversals after reversals. Applied Materials today finished up 67 at one time today. It's 632, right? Close at 694. And I can go on. That was the semiconductors. But it also had a bunch of artificial intelligence names that were getting smacked around early. Finish well. We'll keep going with this and much more. This is the one and only Investor's Edge.

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10: It doesn't get better than this.
0: So, I've already scanned, and I kind of know what's what, but man, oh man. And I'm getting emails from people, oh, don't you think this is just end of month, end of quarter? And I'm saying, I don't know. I try not to rationalize it. Excuse me. Other things going on today. So what have we been telling you about SpaceX? We don't have an edge. It's hasn't traded long enough. We'll keep watching. Well, it finished up 11.5 bucks today to 164. Here's the news. SpaceX and Charter had discussions about a mobile phone partnership. That's one bit of news. Here's another bit of news. SpaceX is going to be entering the NASDAQ 100 on July 7th, which is a lot quicker than it was supposed to be, which obviously they got to buy into it to be in the NASDAQ 100. That did it. So let me just state for the record, maybe there's an edge just based on if I decided to probe it here, I would get taken out 4% below. But I'm not there yet. The one thing we do know, there's one edge. 150, it hit it a few times now. Closed at 164. It's about 9% lower. 150, so far, line in the sand. That's the only edge I got for you. What else happened today along with Elon Musk? Tesla. Tesla's been dead. It's been dead money. Hasn't done much for a good long while. And you know what we mean by a good long while? And we're not making this up. On November of 21, it hit 414. We're getting close to 5 years, right? It closed at 411 today. No gains in 5 years. It was up 32 and change today. Big day today. And we're always looking for, what's the news? And we look around. Something's up. Tesla's up 32 today out of nowhere. You know what news I got on Tesla today? Wave is challenging Tesla in self-driving. That's not good news. One other news, the NHTSA, whatever that is, closing its investigation into Tesla Model 3 loss of electronic power-assisted steering. They didn't come out with an answer yet. But we're just letting you know that it had a good day today. We're just letting you know it hit our screen today in that, okay, now we got to start watching it again, thinking about it again. Volume was not that great. But Elon had a good day. On top of the semis coming around, on top of the AI, having a very strong reversal day. The Dow was up 306. Caterpillar, which was down 60 on Friday, was up 35 today. That's about 220 of the Dow points right there. But you know what else today? Google was added to the Dow today and just happened to be up $16 today. This stock has been under pressure also. Again, I'm always looking for it. Was there anything that drove Google today to move it up for Google up nicely? Didn't find anything. Except it went into the Dow today. That's all. Just letting you know, in the Dow, Google strong, Caterpillar, which is an AI, Amazon was up 9 today. No news. It was a day that some of the MAG names had a strong day. Meta up 13 also. But for me, the big story, because the semis were leading and gagging, boom, big reversal. I have no clue what tomorrow brings, but big reversal. And yes, call me surprised. Space stocks have been bludgeoned. Big time. Been hyped, touted, and bludgeoned. Rocket Labs. Symbol RKLB, one of the favorites, had dropped from 151 to 80 in the last 4 weeks. Was up 13 and change today to 90, almost 98 bucks, about almost 16%. It wasn't, by the way, I'm just reading this, develops rocket launch and control systems. They are buying Iridium. Provides global satellite communication services. Iridium was up 25%, but Rocket Lab was up also. Normally, the acquirer goes down. So the other space stocks had a good day. And boy, did they need it. Symbol ASTS just recently went from 133 to 65. That's how bad it's been. And again, these suckers have been hyped up, touted like crazy by a lot of pundits. And they've been eating lots of crow. So good for them today. Let's hope it continues. Anything else sticking out today? Not really. Downside, restaurant stocks, really bad day. Retail was terrible today. Dillard's down 40 to 537 bucks. Five Below down 10 to 178. Boot Barn down 13 to 164. Burlington down 6 and change. I don't know what's happening at Ulta Salon, but it was down 30 bucks today. Ralph Lauren, one of the apparel stocks that I've been just sitting watching, down 13 and a half today, and kind of takes it off my list to watch. Target, been really nice, nice action, down 6.5 today, 4.6%, really bad retail day. Don't know why, you got me. Really bad though. Anything else sticking out? Gold and silver not good today, Bitcoin bounced a little bit today. MicroStrategy said something about digital this. I don't know why anybody would believe a word coming out of that guy's mouth. Crypto remains bearish. Up next, what else? I got some else. This is the one only Investor's Edge.

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4: With SRN News, I'm Jason Walker. Authorities in Monaco are saying very little right now, but an explosion has seriously injured three people at an upscale residential building in Monaco. Reports indicate a Ukrainian magnate and his family were those injured. A suspect was seen running from the scene shortly before the blast. Asian shares have followed Wall Street stocks higher, while the Japanese yen is trading near a 40-year low against the dollar. Shares in South Korea, Japan, and Taiwan rebounded. United States and Iran have separately announced they're sending delegates to Qatar this week, though Tehran insists it has not agreed to meet with the U.S. at, quote, any level. Recreational marijuana sales set to begin next year in Virginia. Still, the drug remains illegal at the federal level. This is SRN News.
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6: 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As America celebrates its 250th birthday, it's worth honoring our glorious Constitution, the longest surviving written charter of national government in world history. Rarely have so few gotten so much so right. The Constitution protects our inalienable rights, reflecting the truth that our freedoms come from God, not government. It enshrines the principle of we the people, affirming power belongs to citizens, not rulers, and that government exists to serve the people, not the other way around. Because the framers understood the temptations of power, they divided authority among three branches of government, each designed to check the others. They also balanced the powers of the federal government and the states. Our Constitution ensures that Americans live under the rule of law, not the rule of men. May it ever be so.
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13: 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You know, a lot often I'll get the question, how does that happen in the middle of the day that things change like that so much? We've seen it before. It happens. We've seen it up hot and finish bad. Start bad and finish great. What does that? I have no idea. I really don't have any idea. We just try to go with the flow and close our eyes, hold our nose, and pray. The good software stocks, strong day. CrowdStrike up 6%. Palo Alto 7%. Strong day. Software security, strong day. They were strong when software was weak. Software has a decent day. What do? They break out. Will it stick? Beats the heck out of me. But strong day. Strong day. I'm going to be very much watching the SpaceX now and the Tesla. And what's interesting to me is that SpaceX, somebody came out and said $100 billion, and then Elon Musk on Twitter said, oh, that's low, and he should be careful about that. But if they do $100 billion, maybe $2 trillion's not so bad, but that's down the road. That's down the road. We'll keep watching it. We'll keep yapping about it, and we'll see where it takes us. Nevertheless, Elon, unbelievable. And I've been reading what he's trying to do and how it fits with each other. Amazing. Weakness, defense stocks today. The United Health Group. United Health was down 8 today. I mentioned retail. The exchanges, they've crashed. There's talk about AI and this and that over, you know, going to kick them in the teeth, and I got to tell you, the market believes it. And just crumbling. Absolutely crumbling. Steel. Whatever's left in the metals and mining group with steel stocks, a bunch of them broke today. I have them downgraded now, if that's a word for me. Not very good. Airlines were red today, but that's a normal pullback. Oil prices bounced just a little bit today. Again, though, the story by far, amazingly, is what happened today with the semis and AI. And I'm always flexible. It doesn't matter to me. I know anything can happen in the markets. But today was one of those days I was looking and was like, they really going to do this? And they kept pressing and pressing and pressing. And you just had Intel, 120 to 131 in 6 hours. It was rolling over. That's my technical analysis lingo, rolling over. And the reversal negates it. Yields didn't do anything today, and that's fine if they stay stable. And oil prices, if it stays around here, terrific. I will tell you, oil prices are down here in Florida. I think there's going to be more to go. Pretty sure. There was some back and forth bombing and crap this weekend. They got rid of it before futures. No comment. A lot going on in D.C. that could affect things. Let me tell you who Claire Valdez is. She is, without a doubt, by the way, you know how when people call other people communists, they use it as a pejorative? When I call somebody communist, I'm telling you they're a communist. The mayor of New York's a communist, and there's a bunch of others that have won the primaries. I don't know if you've seen this, but the Democrat Party, some in the Democratic Party are disavowing others in the party that have just won primaries. Claire Valdez, New York 7th District, she'll be running up against the Republican in the general. She is calling to nationalize the whole airline industry. Government should run our whole airline industry and all the airlines. Communist. Just letting you know. And by the way, they all say Israel commits apartheid. They're lying sacks of crap, all of these people. The most accepting country in this world is Israel. And they're saying apartheid. It's the funniest crap I've ever seen. That's one. Do I need to even describe the rest of them? Abolish prisons. They're running that back, though. I didn't really mean that. Abolish police. No. I really did not mean that either. I may have said it, but I wasn't. And that mayor of New York, I'll withhold my four-letter words. You know, as I have said to you, the Trump won because the Democrats suck. And the Republicans are going to lose their butts in the House and maybe the Senate because the Republicans suck. And Trump is just handing it over in a silver platter. Let me give you a couple of things here on our wonderful president. And again, we now find out on top of all the self-dealing and corruption that the administration negotiated a Kazakhstan mining deal backed up by $1.6 billion of our tax dollars. Right before the deal was signed, not making this up, a financial firm that was owned by Don Jr. and Eric Trump acquired a 20% stake in an entity that's getting this financing, part or all of it. Self-dealing corruption, making themselves wealthy through the president being the president. It's disgusting. I said it about Biden, I'll say it about Trump. I don't care what party they're in. And if they want to know why they're going to lose their asses in the House and possibly the Senate, this is what's going to be on the voting block. The primary, no big deal. Trump can win all those he wants. It's the general that matters. And on the little bit front, would it have been better if the president said, you know, that reflection pool, whatever the heck they call it? Yeah, whoever did it screwed up. We're going to fix it. No, it's people who did it. And it's not true. Nobody's going to be arrested. If they are, they're going to be let go. There's videos of nothing going on. By the way, 24-hour video. It's just so depressing to watch. It really is. I want better. You should want better. We want better. Lying, cheating, stealing, self-dealing by this administration, the last administration. Who's next? Anyway, I'm hoping all his decisions are good decisions and he does well for this country. I have to separate the bad with the fact he is the president, and I would stand right beside him and wish him well. But, hey, up next, what else is going on in the world? This is the one and only Investor's Edge.
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15: With the Wall Street Business Report, I'm Bill Alexander. U.S. stocks rose Monday and recovered some of their losses from a rare losing week. The S&P 500 climbed 1.2%, the Dow Jones Industrial Average added 306 points or 0.6%, and the NASDAQ Composite rallied 2.1%. The U.S. Supreme Court on Monday expanded presidential power, upholding President Donald Trump's firings of the heads of the independent federal agencies with one important exception. The justices allowed Fed Governor Lisa Cook to stay in her job while she fights the Republican president's efforts to fire her over allegations of mortgage fraud. Communications giant Comcast is planning to split itself into two, one media-centered business that would include brands like NBC, Universal, and Sky, and a separate company focused on broadband and wireless services. Comcast said the breakup will put both of these operations in a better position to pursue their own priorities and growth. For the Wall Street Business Report, I'm Bill Alexander in Washington.
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13: And welcome once again to Investor's Edge. And a couple other things. First off, in my world, I am thrilled that Sami Zayn won the world championship in WWE. They did something different. They needed to, and he deserved it. Good to see. That's my world. In my world... I'll leave the rest alone. Supreme Court, government agencies, they've made government agencies kind of fully accountable now to the presidency, which right now is Trump. So as you know, the Supreme Court is 6-3, supposedly conservative, even though a couple of the conservatives do vote otherwise. Be careful what you wish for. The Supreme Court is obviously voting in favor of this president, and they handed him a big win on being able to fire people in what has been independent government agencies in the past. Oh, wait till they put a Marxist in as president. Be careful what you wish for. Be careful. Oh, by the way, I do believe that the Marxist Party will try to make the Supreme Court add more to the Supreme Court. They better be careful what they wish for. You throw sand into the wind, come back in your face. That's what Harry Reid did, and that's what caused the Supreme Court to be 6-3. You remember all that? That dumbass? We'll let him rest in peace, but he was a dumbass. Moving on. I'm going to give you a little number. $165 billion. $165 billion in the last year gambled on sports. Just here in America. I watched today. I had ESPN on because Wimbledon was on. And I'm not going to mention name. One of my favorite sports people has one of his shows. Comes on. Oh, and if you go to this bet site, they'll give you $50 to start. You've seen it, right? I believe in individual responsibility. I believe in knowing what you should or should not do. Hey, do you know that I play the lottery when it goes above $400 million? I do. The lottery to me is the greatest scam out of our government ever, but I'll play it for 10 bucks. But I can. It really will not affect my world. But this proliferation of the lottery and now gambling. When I was in Jersey, I wanted to see it for myself, so I went on, what was it, DraftKings. They have live casinos now in certain states. You go online and it's live. There's an actual live dealer for baccarat, for blackjack. I don't know, maybe craps. I didn't look at craps. They have made it. This country. So people will lose their arse. They've marketed it as the greatest thing on earth. Have you ever seen the marketing of some of these companies on, oh, the winnings and the winnings, but the winnings are from the losers. How do I put this? I think we're going the wrong way. I really do. Gamblers mostly lose, in case you don't know. Every casino game, they have the edge, not you. When you bet on a football game, you got to win more than 50% because you have the vigorish, the vig. On baseball, you either given runs or a certain line based on the pitchers. And so on. And it's just proliferating.

0: between the lottery, the scratch-offs, and now the gambling. I gather there's a big bull market at Gamblers Anonymous right now, don't you think? And of course, once they do these commercials, oh, we'll give you $200 and bonus this and bonus that. Oh, by the way, if you have a gambling problem, call this number. And usually it's at the bottom of the screen where Superman couldn't even read it because it's so small. And I don't like being preachy. But just be responsible. Casinos have an edge. Gamblers lose. And I've had some people in my life that I know that went broke gambling on anything that moved. All right, so I preached a little bit. Anyway, I have no idea what tomorrow brings because I certainly didn't know how things would turn out today. Until tomorrow, you have a great evening. Drive carefully. When you get home, do like we do. Quite simple. Make sure you hug your family, hug your children. They will feel better. You'll feel better. I promise they will be well. Good night, everybody. Bye-bye.
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5: Breaking news this hour from Town Hall. I'm Rich Thomason. We will be hearing from the nation's highest court later this
6: month. The Supreme Court scheduled to issue the final rulings of its nine-month term. One of the outstanding cases involves President Trump's executive order to limit birthright citizenship. At issue is babies born to parents who are not in this country legally. Another closely watched case involves transgender athletes. The high court weighing the legality of laws in Idaho and West Virginia that bar transgender athletes from competing in female sports. Laura Winters reporting.
5: In Venezuela, it's a race against time for search and rescue crews hunting for survivors of last week's devastating earthquakes. BBC's Will Grant.
7: Most family members waiting for their missing loved ones to be pulled from the rubble increasingly accept that the chances of that happening are extremely slim. There have been a series of moments which have raised the spirits of the rescuers and the nation alike, from babies and small children being reunited with their desperate parents, to a man being recovered after spending more than 100 hours under tons of concrete slabs and twisted metal. The government is being roundly criticized by the relatives for what they see as failings in launching and then coordinating the emergency response.
5: 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Record heat is settling in from the country's midsection all the way to the northeast. Dangerously high temperatures and humidity expected right into the July 4th weekend. All the usual warnings are in place. Stay hydrated, stay as cool as possible, and don't forget about neighbors and pets. On Wall Street this morning, the Dow futures up 86 points, NASDAQ futures better by 22. 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
10: Good afternoon, fellow investors, and welcome back to Invest Talk. This is our Monday, June 29th, 2026 edition of Invest Talk, and there's a lot of moving parts in today's market. And understandably, you might have several questions, money related, hopefully. Maybe about the broader equity markets, a different asset class, particular company, a sector. We're here for all of it. So I'm Justin Klein, and my goal each and every weekday, along with Luke's, is to help you become a better investor, help you unpack the portfolio dynamics that are present in today's market. Now, in just a bit, we'll be answering some of your finance and investment questions. I'll give you some topics to keep top of mind for you so that you have better perspective within this market. A lot of hype. There's a lot of headlines. It's easy to get distracted. Our job is to keep you focused with your feet on the ground, not high in the sky emotional decisions. So don't hesitate to give us a call. 888-99-CHART is the number to connect with us 24 hours a day, 7 days a week. Now, tomorrow we will be hosting our new wealth webinar. That's tomorrow, June 30th, 12 to 1 p.m. Pacific time. You heard that right. Beyond the Yield, how to invest for your income needs. It's free to join, but you must register by heading over to investtalk.com. So make sure if you're going to join, you want to go register right now. Now, in just a bit, we're going to talk about today's market performance and run down the show topics for the hour. But first, let's tackle this caller question now.
11: Hi, Justin. Luke, I'm calling today about ticker SBSW. I believe it's Sibanye-Stillwater. Wondering if you think this is a good company to hold on to, or if I should take some profits or sell out of it completely. Thank you for your time. Bye.
10: Looking at Sibanye-Stillwater out of South Africa. This is mainly a gold miner, but they do mine for other minerals like nickel, chrome, copper, cobalt, etc. So they're fairly well diversified. They have some battery metals along with those precious metals. They have platinum, etc. We have different pieces of software here. So different pieces of data that gives us perspective that maybe one other piece of software does not. Let me look at the segments here. Yeah. So if we go to, sorry. Okay, yeah. So it's fairly well diversified, like I said. Earnings this year are expected to be $2.86. That would be almost an all-time high earnings. All-time high was 2021 at $3.83. It had a very large drawdown from those years when it was trading, let's say 2021, it was trading up around $20. Then it fell as low as $3 just recently, earlier last year. Rallied recently back to $20 and now back to $8.70. So you can see that large volatility in the name. Market cap is about $6 billion, so kind of in that mid-cap range. Good cash flow, good profit margins. Let's look at the debt real quick. Debt doesn't look too bad. I think this is a very high-risk play within the material space. You're getting that foreign currency risk with obviously South Africa. And you can see how volatile it can be from 21 all the way down to 8. But if it's going to make $2 and change even next year, that's about 4 times forward-looking earnings. So overall, I kind of like it, but understand the risk. This is going to be wildly volatile. You need to be prepared for that. Because what happens in these type of situations is that people get into it for the upside, but they don't understand that downside volatility, and then they start to realize that downside volatility. They get chicken out of it at the wrong time. Let me give you a major support level here. Yeah, about 725. That would be the next major support level. It's at 862 today. So, you know, another 10-15% potential downside before major support. So I'd be looking at that number to, you know, potentially get out if it gets well below that. But this is a good, I think, entry point based on the valuation, based on the fact that I like these exposure to these type of metals over the long term. We had a great show on Friday. We looked into the story, should you hedge currency risk? The dollar, yen, rupee, and a shift in global order. We also answered questions about applied materials submitted through a comment over on our YouTube channel. And if you happen to miss out on the episode, the best way to get every show is to follow Invest Talk wherever you get your podcast. Now, we have a lot of ground to cover over the next 45 minutes or so. Time permitting, we'll get to all of it. Our main focus point is about the biggest risk, the SpaceX IPO. This is one of the most exciting events of this year. You've had a lot of volatility as of late over the first couple of weeks of trading. So what are the major risks to investing in this name, but also the broader market? What does this tell you about this current bull run and whether it will end anytime soon? So we'll talk about that. We also have other topics on the docket. One is in regards to the profit boom and how it relates to government spending, consumer spending, and what you should expect going forward based on things like the savings rate, deficit, etc. And we also want to talk about AI exuberance. This is from the Bank of International Settlements. They put out a report. It's their annual economic report. That was on Sunday. And it laid out the risks of the current AI exuberance. So what is that telling you? What is that telling us about the future path of markets, the economy, etc., in light of what's going on with AI CapEx spend? We also have questions that were submitted via Voice Bank. One is about automatic dividend reinvestment program, and then Putnam Large Cap Value, PEYX, a mutual fund. We also have some questions that came in via the comment section on the InvestTalk YouTube channel. But we're going to head into a quick break. So please remember, you can call anytime. Leave your question on the InvestTalk Voice Bank. If you're listening via our live stream or on AM 1220 in the Bay Area, you can call right now at 888-99-CHART. Up next, I'll comment on today's market activity.
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10: Idiot99 chart, Idiot992427. It's how you get through and ask your question on today's show. Let's take a look at the market overall. It was a nice bounce back day. NASDAQ up over 2%. S&P up over 1%. Dow only about 0.6%. You had names like Google, Amazon, Tesla. Those had some nice gains. Tesla up 8.5%. Google up nearly 5%. Amazon 3.2%. Apple was down slightly. Nvidia up a little over 1%. You had some strength out of a lot of the names that sold off on Friday. A nice bounce back for names like Western Digital, Corning, KLA Tencor, Applied Materials, Lam Research. Those were names that were very, very strong on the day. You had sell-offs in communication services. So all the telecom names, might be some worries around maybe Starlink competing with some of the AT&T and Verizons of the world. I'm not sure I believe that, but that's at least the narrative right now. The finance space was a bit mixed, but overall it was just that bounce back in those names that sold off on Friday. So we'll see. This is just a counter trend bounce, or do we get some stickiness to this market? Overall, the rotation and breadth is widening out. That's overall a positive. But today wasn't one of those days. It was very, very concentrated in those tech names, those hardware names that had been selling off for most of last week. You did get some Supreme Court decisions that might affect things on the economic front. Excuse me, the political front, but not really the economic front. You had treasuries. They were mixed. Yields were up at 1 to 2 basis points on the front end, signaling a bit of a tighter Fed policy going forward. Dollar was off 1.3%. Sorry, not 1.3, 0.3% on the day. The yen continues to sell off a 40-year low versus the dollar. That ultimately another reason for the market staying buoyant. No yen carry trade unwind in the offing like we saw a couple of years ago. Gold finished down 1.4%, silver 1.7% in the red. Bitcoin was up about 1% in choppy trading. You still are getting a lot of pressure on Bitcoin in general from what's going on with MicroStrategy and Stretch and all of that kind of financial shenanigans that are starting to come home to roost within that space. And another reason why I think Bitcoin will remain in a bear market for some time. WTI crude up 2.2% on the day. Back above $70 a barrel as the detente in the Middle East looks to be on hold, at least for a little while. We'll see how that goes. Flare-ups are continuing, and that was really the big story over the weekend. So that was the market today to start off a fresh week. Now, from time to time, we receive questions via web form from investtalk.com. Here's one that came in earlier. Because I'm thinking about getting back into Las Vegas Sands. LVS is the symbol. At what price level would you start accumulating shares? Las Vegas Sands. Let me pull up some of the numbers here. So this is interesting because this has been in a pretty strong downtrend ever since a high right around, what is that, about $70 or so? Yeah, 70 and change back in December. Now we're already down to 46 and change in less than 6 months. This has had quite the downtrend, down 34% from its 52-week high. Earnings expectations for this year and next year continue to come down, although it's still $3 and change, but it is a mid-teens multiple, which based on a company that's looking to grow earnings and revenue in the mid to high single digits, that's probably a fair multiple to trade at. So I don't think it's expensive or cheap at these levels. I think it's fairly valued. Now, I will say it is at support, right around $40 to $5. But we've been here for a few days now. We tried a rally on Friday, sold off again today. Not really the reaction I'd like to see near major support. So to me, this needs to head probably lower and probably closer to $42. That's a much better technical support level. The question for me, though, is do you want to get into a name that, you know, Las Vegas in general has been struggling. China consumers continue to struggle. Because remember, this is as much, if not more, a play on China as it is on Las Vegas. I know it's called Las Vegas Sands, but if you look at where the revenue comes from, it's almost all Macau. You're talking about 43% is Marina Bay Sands in Macau, the Venetian in Macau, the Londoner in Macau. Only 16% comes from others, which would be right in other areas. Actually, Singapore is at the top one, about 43%. So I think that's the issue, is China continues to have their domestic troubles economically. And so that is why this is in a downtrend. I would be very patient with it. 42 would be the first level that I would get in if you want to get in it for the long term, but there's no guarantee it's going to stop going down there. This is InvestTalk, now closing in on 63 million downloads. Thanks to you. Hang on, our work continues. So give me a call now at 888-99-CHART.
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13: I'm Nicole Murray with Your Money Now. Shares of French biotech company Abivax have soared 25% this morning after it released fresh data on its lead drug for bowel disease that showed malignancies were in line with expected background rates. The company's stock crashed around 44% on June 2nd, following data that showed there were cancer cases among patients taking the highest dose. Australia's competition regulator is taking Amazon's Australian unit to court, alleging that unfair terms in its Prime subscription contracts allowed the company to introduce advertising to its video streaming platform. Officials say the contracts required more than 1 million annual Prime subscribers in the country to accept advertising or pay an additional $2.05 per month for an ad-free option. Apple supplier Luxshare Precision Industry is seeking to raise as much as $3.1 billion through a Hong Kong share sale. Trading is expected to begin on July 9th. Futures are slightly higher after the Dow posts a new record close.
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4: In the early days, InvestTalk was Jerry Klein and Steve Peasley. Now the torch has been passed, and a new generation of hosts is on the job. Justin Klein and Luke Guerrero. So when you've got finance and investment questions, don't forget to call InvestTalk, 888-99-CHART.
17: Yeah, hi, Justin and Luke. It's Mike from Orange County, California. And I'm calling in with a quick question about automatic dividend reinvestment programs. We have a couple stocks that we have set up to automatically reinvest. And it just kind of dawned on me that I'm wondering if this creates an issue when you go to sell those shares of stock because you now are owning partial shares. I'd appreciate any comment you can make on it. Thanks. Have a good day.
10: No, there should be no reason why that would create an issue. Most brokerage firms now allow partial share ownership. Now, the question would be, wherever it's held, are you making sure that that broker is tracking the lots for tax purposes? That's what I would be worried about. But that's partial share ownership has no bearing on whether it's a smart thing to do. What I'm saying that is automatic dividend reinvestment programs. To me, the bigger question you have to ask yourself is, in a world that's rapidly shifting, rapidly changing, especially with AI, how many companies can you confidently say that you want to buy shares in and allow all the dividends to simply accrue as more shares in your account? This isn't the days of Procter & Gamble, where those businesses are safe from competition by just spending a bunch on ads, for example, and continue to print money and cash flow that supports that dividend and earnings growth over time. I think it's a much more difficult environment to operate in. Even names like Coke and Pepsi, they're still, not say they're bad investments. I just think that their businesses are more at risk today than they were 20 or 30 years ago. So you have to be very careful in what type of companies you are running a dividend reinvestment plan with. A lot of the big names, from General Mills, for example, to a Kraft Heinz, there's a lot of those names that are just not doing very well. That you would think could be, they're still around, they're just, businesses are not doing great because of changes in taste, or, you know, they acquire other businesses and layer on too much debt and the debt becomes an issue. There's just a lot of ways that large businesses that might seem bulletproof today can stumble. Nike, another example. Name that had been around for a long time, was always the leader in sports apparel. Then the pandemic hits, they do some not very bright things by leaving Foot Locker and pivoting online and not in reinvesting in marketing, and suddenly they lose market share and their stock goes from 175 to 41 today. So that is my bigger issue. It has nothing to do with the fractional shares or anything like that. Let's go take another voicemail question now.
18: Hey, I'm trying to reach Justin or Luke. I have a question for the show. I'm trying to decipher two stocks here. We got CEG, Constellation Energy, and then we have Southern Company, SO. I'm just thinking about all the energy that's going to be needed for the data centers. I know that in Georgia, these data centers that are getting constructed, they're filling up real quick. And so the demand is definitely there. So I'm trying to see, is there a way that I could try to invest? I don't know. I'm looking at Southern Company or CEG, or if you have maybe another suggestion for me, I'll listen to the podcast. We're big fans of the show. Thanks, guys.
10: Well, I can't give you a suggestion of a different name, but I can address the two names that you asked about, which is Constellation Energy and Southern Company. Now, Constellation Energy, this is $94 billion market cap. It's an electric utility company, but its dividends yield is only 0.2%. It's very low, especially for a utility name. Earnings growth is going up to 25% this year and then 15% next year. So its growth is good. But the stock price is not reflecting that. In fact, it's off 37% from its 52-week high. Its relative strength is 14, very low. So it's not doing very well. Then you look at Southern Company, also a utility company, but it has some natural gas businesses as well. Well-diversified, has nuclear. It's actually an in that we own for clients. Dividend yield is 3.14%. Relative strength is 46. So from at least a price perspective, it's kind of done about average over the last year, which actually is pretty good for utility name to do kind of average for the broader market in a bull market. And then you add in the dividend, it's done fairly well for us. So we're much bigger fans of Southern Company than Constellation Energy. The next Invest Talk, we'll look into the story. JP Morgan says 7,800. Should you believe price targets? A major shop just lifted the S&P target to 7,800 on a blue sky scenario.
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20: SRN News, I'm Rich Thomason in Washington. We'll be hearing from the nation's highest court later this morning, scheduled to issue the final rulings of its nine-month term. One of the outstanding cases involves President Trump's executive order limiting birthright citizenship. In Venezuela, it's a race against the clock for search and rescue crews looking for survivors of last week's devastating earthquakes, the death toll now topping 1,700. Record heat will soon be settling in from the country's midsection all the way into the northeast. Dangerously high temperatures and humidity levels are expected right into the July 4th weekend. All of the usual warnings are in place. Stay hydrated, stay as cool as you can, and don't forget about vulnerable neighbors and pets. On Wall Street this morning, stock futures so far have been higher. The Dow futures are up 86 points. NASDAQ futures ahead 59 points. More details, srnnews.com.
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10: Our main focus point today is about the SpaceX IPO and what are the biggest risks, not just for the name itself, but for the broader market. Then we talked kind of ad nauseum for the past couple of weeks about how these mega IPOs are often priced for perfection. And once the lockup period ends, you suddenly see them sink and they go lower before they finally find some sort of equilibrium. And then they're a more reasonable investment. And SpaceX is not the only one likely coming to market this year. We know there's OpenAI, Anthropic, and many others. But the script is always the same. Valuations are very high. Companies are many times unprofitable. And the public investors are exit liquidity for the billionaires like an Elon Musk or a Sam Altman. But what it signals for the broader market is euphoria that can be seen at the end of bull runs. But what you have to understand is that's not guaranteed. There are other factors that have to be in play as well. The recent data compiled by Truist showed that the average one-year drawdown for large IPO was 55%. The average. Think about that. Now, recently, what did SpaceX get up to? Its high was up $225 per share. So that puts the drawdown probably somewhere close to $100 per share. It would not shock me at all. Beat the trough. But once again, that's not the only story here. Because if you look back in history, there were some high-profile IPOs in the dot-com bubble, like Netscape, Amazon, eBay. A lot of them went public in more like 97, 98. Then you had the bull run up until 2000, and then the bubble popped. And why did it pop? Remember the Y2K scare? So one of the reasons why the market was up so much in 99 was because the Fed wanted to make sure there was plenty of liquidity in case there was some sort of Y2K issue where, you know, computer systems were down and it created an economic shock in some way, shape, or form. And then when the new era came and went, or the new millennium came and went, without an issue, well, they started to drain that liquidity. And that's why by March, you had the bubble pop. And that's why the NASDAQ was up, what, over 100% in NUN. So once again, it's not just about those excessive valuations, but it's about liquidity reversing. What this does is it signals that we are set up for a potential major reversal if liquidity tightens materially. So a few flashy IPOs on their face won't break the market. But you add on top of that a tightening Federal Reserve, that's where issues may arise. And it can, sometimes it's not just the Federal Reserve. It could be banks stopping lending for whatever reason. Maybe the AI investment theme starts to reverse in a major way, and then banks pull back their lending. And that reduces overall liquidity in the system. That could be a catalyst as well. So expensive markets can stay expensive for a long time, especially if earnings keep growing, which they have been, and liquidity doesn't tighten. And that's why I always say valuation is a horrible timing mechanism. It's one of the worst. So the moral of the story here is don't confuse overpriced IPOs, which SpaceX is definitely one, and there's probably more to come for this year. Don't confuse those with an automatic sign of a market on the verge of collapse. But use it as a signal that says, hey, if you get a Fed that pivots aggressively, kind of like they did in 2022, that's what we talked about recently before, is that that's what could be setting up. Not a recessionary bear market, but a bear market that kind of brings valuations back in, but you have to see that shift in liquidity dynamics, which we have not quite seen yet. Let's go talk to Dave, located up in the Fresno area here in California, looking at ConocoPhillips.
0: Correct. And I want to thank you for all you do. I've been listening since the money radio days.
10: Oh, wow.
0: And the 90s. Yeah, I'm interested. I've learned a lot.
10: A lot of people don't know that. A lot of people don't know that InvestTalk was on the radio in the 1990s. My grandfather on money radio here in Southern California.
0: Correct. I listen to it every day. Mm-hmm. So anyway, yeah, I have a small position in ConocoPhillips, and it's been kind of disappointing. I was thinking if it's time to buy more.
10: So this is a name that we actually own for clients. We own it for some time. So we've still done well. Yes, it's pulled back from 135 to about 105 today, but it's still well above kind of where it was most of last year when it's hanging around in the, you know, 80s and 90s. So I think it's still in a broader uptrend, so that's a good thing. But we've actually started to think about shifting our allocation from ConocoPhillips into other names within the space that are more in the midstream business, meaning moving the end product from the well to, you know, where it's being consumed. So think pipeline companies. Also thinking about the refining business, which also is more consistent. Whereas these E&P companies, they're very tied to the ebbs and flows of the supply and demand dynamics within the oil industry. And this is a lesson. This is a lesson that sometimes you have to listen to the market, pay attention to the headlines and realize what didn't happen. Oftentimes in markets, the best lessons are what you think should have happened but didn't. And how do you adjust your views accordingly? And that's what I'm thinking, or we're thinking, with what's happened with the war in Iran and the closing of the Straits of Hormuz. This was always pledged as a major reason for a potential major oil spike. And I think that's certainly still possible, but clearly not to a $150, $200, you know, $200, maybe $150 if you get into a real crisis in the next, you know, months and this war keeps dragging on. But it's telling us that, you know, there's new supply out there, supply that can be turned on at the right price and a lot lower prices than people realize, and that countries are able to pivot their energy use when prices do go up. And so maybe the price inelasticity of demand has reduced over time as there's alternative energy sources like solar, like wind, like nuclear, etc. And so we're less bullish on a lot of these E&P names and focusing more on, like I said, the pipeline companies, the refining businesses, etc. That's where I would rather, if I'm going to commit more money, that's where we'd rather go. Now, I do think that a lot of what's happening in the Middle East is going to probably, I think, blow up in the current administration's face at some point where you do get another oil spike to the upside. But honestly, we're selling into that spike as opposed to buying it. So not an area that I would continue to allocate a ton of more capital to.
0: Thank you.
10: No problem. Thanks for the call. Let's touch, let's do another voicemail question now.
1: Hey, Justin and Luke, this is Joe from the Midwest. Great show. Thanks for all you do. I got a question about a fund, Putnam Large Cap Value Trust, ticker PELYAX. It's available to me in my 401k, listed as Class IA shares with an expense ratio of 33 basis points. Looking for some diversification in my large cap U.S. equities, and this is really my only other option, but I kind of like it. Let me know what you think. Look forward to hearing the answer on the podcast. Thank you.
10: All right, looking at the Putnam Large Cap Value Fund, P-E-I-X. PEYX. Sorry, PE. That's another share class. Let me go back to PEYAX. It's offered in his. Look at this price. Offered in his 401k. So this says there's a front end load. Ideally, that front end load is waived. Usually they are for 401ks. So if make sure that's the case, make sure you're not paying some sort of load up front. Management fee is about, looks like 45 basis points or so. Performance is pretty good. 10-year performance in the 6th percentile, same with the 15-year performance, also in the 6th percentile, which means that only 6% of funds within this category, which would be large cap domestic value, only 6% of funds have done better over the past 10, 15 years. That's pretty good. That's very good, actually. So I actually like this fund. If this is available in your 401k, this is one of those the type of funds that you want to have a hefty allocation to if you do want exposure to domestic large cap stocks. So I'm going to give this one a thumbs up. Let's go answer a YouTube question. SSJ says, thanks for the video and info on silver. Thoughts on AG as a silver play and waiting on the next rally, or is WPM a better investment? This is a good question. These are the type of decisions you have to make when you're investing in silver and gold miners. There's your traditional miners, which would be like a First Majestic. AG is a symbol. Very heavily tied to silver. Let me see. Let's make sure that a lot of times you'll get names that the title or the name of the company is silver, right? But it has a lot of other exposures and it may be not a pure play silver name. So for this, Mexico, Canada, yeah, they do have some gold exposure, but it is mainly silver. It's pulled back considerably. Earnings, though, this year is supposed to be 89 cents and $1.09 next year on a $16.81 stock. $8 billion market cap. But with gold miners or silver miners, they have different mines. Looks like they have three main mines in Mexico and then United States, but mainly Mexico. And things can happen with those mines. Can happen good, where they pull more out of the mines than they expected, or bad, where there's a mine collapse or some deaths or whatever, and it gets shut down. Maybe their permits get pulled or whatever. So there's risks there, especially when, once again, they're concentrated in those few mines. But with those risks gives you substantial upside, because if this returns back to its 52-week high, you're talking about going from $16 today to well over 30, which is doubling of your money. And so this is the high risk play. Whereas wheat and precious metals historically was more of a silver streamer, different type of business, still tied to gold and silver, but they invest in a lot of different mines around the world. 45% of their revenue comes from Brazil, 19% Peru, 7% Canada, 28% though, everywhere else. So you can see, very well diversified. 45% of their revenue comes from gold miners, 13% from silver, or a silver mine, another 10% from another silver mine, and then 32% mines all over. So they have stakes in mines around the world. And so they're very well diversified. So that's what makes it a lower risk play, even though it is trading at a more expensive valuation, about roughly 25 times forward-looking earnings versus AG, it's at about 16 times forward-looking earnings. So it really just depends on the risk you want to take. You want to be aggressive, it's AG. You want to be more conservative, kind of that consistency, get a bit of a dividend. Let's see, what is the dividend right now? Yeah. Dividend on Wheaton is about double what it is on AG. So how much risk do you want to take? you're a high-risk player, you want the most upside, you're going to go with AAG. That would be Majestic, First Majestic Silver. Thanks for the call. This is Invest Talk. I'm Justin Klein, and we have one goal here each and every weekday is help you achieve your own version of financial freedom. And our work continues after this final break. So get your questions in right now at 888-99-CHART. John from St. Louis, hang on, you will be next.
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27: With the Wall Street Business Report, I'm Bill Alexander. U.S. stocks rose Monday and recovered some of their losses from a rare losing week. The S&P 500 climbed 1.2%, the Dow Jones Industrial Average added 306 points or 0.6%, and the Nasdaq Composite rallied 2.1%. The U.S. Supreme Court on Monday expanded presidential power, upholding President Donald Trump's firings of the heads of the independent federal agencies with one important exception. The justices allowed Fed Governor Lisa Cook to stay in her job while she fights the Republican president's efforts to fire her over allegations of mortgage fraud. Communications giant Comcast is planning to split itself into two. One media-centered business that would include brands like NBC, Universal, and Sky, and a separate company focused on broadband and wireless services. Comcast said the breakup will put both of these operations in a better position to pursue their own priorities and growth. For the Wall Street Business Report, I'm Bill Alexander in Washington.
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13: I'm Nicole Murray with Your Money Now. Oil prices are slightly higher after conflicting reports over peace negotiations between the U.S. and Iran, while investors remain hopeful of a continued recovery in energy shipping through the Strait of Hormuz. West Texas Intermediate at roughly $71 a barrel, Brent at $73. Travelers who require a visa to enter Japan will pay up to five times more starting tomorrow after Tokyo raised visa fees for the first time since 1978, citing rising costs and exchange rate fluctuations amid a tourism boom. The application fee for a single entry visa will climb to $93. That's up from the original $18. The FDA has announced the first seven companies selected for a pilot program designed to accelerate reviews of new domestic pharmaceutical manufacturing facilities. Among them are Eli Lilly, Regeneron, Amneal, and more. The Trump administration has encouraged more domestic production of medicine. Futures are up this morning after the Dow's good close. Yesterday, the Dow gained 3.0.
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10: We're going to head out to St. Louis, Missouri, and talk to John. He wants to talk about the S&P 500.
6: Hi, Justin. Hey, I was just calling to see what your opinion of the S&P 500 is right now. I'm calling like with my Roth, my TSP account in mind. I've been putting more money into the S fund, which is small and mid caps, and the international fund with a little bit to the S&P. However, I just keep in mind how Warren Buffett said to just put your money in the S&P and just leave it alone at one point in time. I'm trying to get back to that at some point, but I'm just wondering what you think it's going to take for the S&P to look attractive again. Would it be like the big names moving down to less than 30% of the index, or a crash, or what would make the S&P attractive again, I guess is my question.
10: I think it would be that the major hyperscalers start to readjust their CapEx spend that allows them to have a good sense of whether this spend makes sense from an ROI perspective, that you know that yes, they are spending a lot of money, but they're getting the requisite revenue back for that spend. I think right now there's still a lot up in the air. And then on top of that, you have a cash flow situation where a lot of them are going negative, in a negative territory, and even others are just dropping considerably from a cash flow perspective, and that leaves very little and sometimes none left for stock buybacks, which really supported the shares for a long period of time, and thus the S&P 500. And a lot of those, what that was doing was it was sterilizing the stock issuance that was going to a lot of employees. Now they're no longer doing that. So a lot of them, their number of shares outstanding are rising once again, as opposed to falling like they had been for years. So it's just a fundamental shift in a lot of those names that would need to reverse in a major way. I'm not seeing that, at least in the shorter term. And I would continue to watch what's happening with those small cap names, what's happening with foreign names. They are outperforming, especially small and mid caps. So I would continue to overweight those small and mid caps until I see a major shift in what those hyperscalers are doing and their strategy to make it so that their actions are more shareholder friendly like they had been in the past.
6: All right, sounds good. Thanks, Justin. I appreciate you.
10: No problem. Thanks for the call. Now, lastly, let's talk about earnings growth. Over the past year, 12-month forward-looking earnings forecast for the MSCI All World Index is up 30%. And it's not just about tech companies. It's about oil names, but also non-financial stocks as well. So the profit share of GDP of the financial sector over the past year has been about stable, or since the pandemic, excuse me, has been about stable. But the domestic non-financial industries surged from 8.1% of national income to 11.2% today. Now, what is this saying, though? What is this saying about the structure of our overall economy? What it's saying is that this profit surge is from two factors. Number one is government deficits. Government deficits rose dramatically during the pandemic, 2020, and they never really dropped. They've stayed high since. And currently, the Congressional Budget Office estimates it'll be about 5.8% this year. 5.8% of GDP. That is very high. And what does that typically go to? It goes into corporate profits, especially when you get government tax cuts like you've seen recently. Money is flowing into these corporate coffers. So that's a big reason why earnings growth this year is so high. Unfortunately, it won't be repeated next year, but it should stay elevated as long as these tax cuts and the deficit stays in place. Then the other side is personal spending. So the savings rate has now dropped to levels not seen since the financial crisis. And what that tells you is that workers are struggling. The Fed's analysis shows that worker wages as a portion of GDP is slightly lower than it was at the end of 2024. So all that growth during the pandemic has now started to reverse. And companies are gaining ground against workers when it comes to wages.

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6: Breaking news this hour from Town Hall. Amit Thomason. President Trump says the Supreme Court's ruling allowing states to count late-arriving mail-in ballots underscores the importance of Congress passing the Save America Act to ensure election integrity. As for that high court ruling,
7: a little bit surprising, gives people more time to vote illegally, let's say. But the SAVE Act is even more important, and that's the right. You have to be a citizen of our country. Okay, you have to show you're a citizen of our country, called citizenship. Voter ID by photo, photo voter ID, and no mail-in ballots unless you're in the military, disabled, you're ill, or you're away, or even on a vacation. We're being very open about it.
6: GOP Senator John Cornyn of Texas lashing out at supporters of the Save America Act.
8: Senator Cornyn, who lost the primary after losing President Trump's endorsement, now taking to his X page to blast anyone backing the president's Save America Act. Cornyn's bitter exchanges online highlighting tension within the party over Republicans supporting the measure. Cornyn sounding extremely bitter, calling some supporters grifters and keyboard warriors.
6: Correspondent Laura Winters, among key Supreme Court rulings expected for release today, a case focusing on the president's executive order limiting birthright citizenship. The High Court also expected to weigh in on the legality of Idaho and West Virginia laws barring transgender athletes from competing in female sports. Extreme heat advisories, watches, warnings posted across a vast area from the Midwest up into the Northeast as a dangerous heat wave settles in. Meanwhile, dozens of wildfires continue burning out west. And the Venezuela earthquake death toll now topping 1,700. On Wall Street this morning, the Dow futures 41 points higher. More on these stories at townhall.com.
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8: Three rate hikes, etc., you go the other way, right?
9: Well, the way I see it is this. You know, everybody talks about, you know, how long it's been that inflation has been above the Fed's target. But when you think about the multiple shocks that we've had, you know, from COVID and the rampant fiscal and monetary response, the closure of global supply chains, then we get hit with the Russia-Ukraine war. Then we get hit, you know, with the Iran-U.S. war. And people talk about how inflation is pervasively above the Fed's target. Now, I'm just amazed that we're even at the levels we're at right now. I'm looking at this as a real fundamental inflationary thrust because in decades past, with all these multiple shocks, inflation would be closer to 5, 6%. And here we're fretting with 3% plus. But let's just talk about, you know, what some of the drivers are, because this recent acceleration and all the inflation anxiety in the media and in at the Fed, I mean, oil prices have almost reversed everything they did during the war. You've got the CRB index is rolled over by 13% from the nearby peak. Gold is down almost 30% from its highs. You got the dollars broken out, which you were talking about before the show. Those are strong disinflationary impulses.
8: Yeah.
9: And so I just have a tough time, you know, squeezing out an inflation backdrop structurally. Of course, I just mentioned some of the commodity influences that are disinflationary going forward, and what the dollar's doing, which will end up crushing import prices going forward. But I would just ask the people that have this inflationary mindset, even at the Fed, and maybe Warsh will agree with me, he's keeping his cards close to his vest. But the question I would actually pose back at you guys is, how do you squeeze inflation out of an economy where 90% of the growth in the past year has come from productivity? And productivity is kryptonite for inflation. This time last year, unit labor costs, productivity adjusted labor compensation, was running at 3% year over year. It's now down to 0.5. And that's the mother's milk for structural inflation. Are we seeing inflation coming out of the labor market, really? Because that's when I would change my view, if I start to see the dynamics in the labor market change in terms of wages, and especially wages adjusted for productivity.
8: And Paul, that's the granularity of David Rosenberg. I mean, people go, why is this guy so well known? Why do people fight to fish with him? And the answer is, the granularity of analysis is second to none.
10: David, talk to us about the U.S. consumer here. Seems pretty solid here. How do you look at the consumer these days?
9: Well, I think that we've had, it's like the cat with nine lives. And so this year, one of the defining features, of course, was the stepped up income tax refunds. When you're taking a look from January to May, for example, tax payments from the household sector to Uncle Sam are down $50 billion. And it looks like all that money got spent. And then very recently, we had all the preparation and all the spending now related to the World Cup. And that was mentioned, by the way, no fewer than four times, the stimulus from the World Cup in the latest Fed Beige Book. Wow. So that's also been a factor. But, you know, we're talking about, you know, is this a consumer boom? Like, in real terms, consumer spending growth is trending around 2%. That's not too hot. It's not too cold. But what's really been the driving factor beyond the tax benefits that the household sector has benefited from and now is in the rearview mirror is the fact that the savings rate in the past year, the personal savings rate, has gone from around 5% down to 3%. That's an epic decline. So consumers in aggregate are feeling more and more comfortable spending more and more of their after-tax income. 3% right. savings rate is historically low. It was closer to 8% before COVID. Right. And there's two reasons for that. One is the equity wealth effect for the high end, because as they look at their 401ks, they feel wealthier and they feel comfortable spending more of their after-tax income. The low end has been really just getting by through this incredible reacceleration in credit card usage. Despite 20% interest rates on credit cards and a 15% delinquency rate, and the issuers of these cards are still going right along with the game. So that's kept even the low end intact, even though they're living day by day. David. But I'd say that's, you know, the bottom line is this. Where is real disposable income growth year over year? We just got the numbers on Friday for May. They're running at zero. And consumer spending in real terms is running a bit above 2%. Think about that gap.
8: David, let's wrap this up. And the way I want to wrap it up is Chairman Warsh has got to go out to Jackson Hole and maybe make a speech, whatever. If we assume every central bank is ex post, they have to wait for the data. Where is the when for David Rosenberg that we come around from a rate lift certitude to at least a consideration of rate cuts? Where is that in the timeline?
9: I think that we'll see that possibly as early as Jackson Hole in August. And I think that a lot will depend on what happens with the labor market. We have to see more loosening up and wage growth remaining well contained, which I think will remain the case. And we go through another few months where there's no real significant spillover into the core. I think the inflation numbers are going to be the key. And I think they're going to get headline prints of negative, and core is going to be very benign. So I think that, you know, what's been the problem for the Fed has not been the economy. It's been that they're very nervous about inflation. But all these impulses are rolling over.
8: Okay.
9: And now you've got basically over 70% chance of a rate hike in September. That those are the market-based odds. And I think those are going to completely evaporate over the next 2 months.
8: David, you got to be careful out there. Toronto, Thursday, 91 degrees.
10: Yeah, they're not used to that.
8: 91 degrees.
9: The igloos have already melted.
8: David, thank you so much. David Rosenberg, love it. I can't say enough about his research report. Look to Rosenberg Research for the granularity, the brilliance there. Speaking of granularity, Craig Allen has been working overtime on the nature, the quality of this heat wave. Craig, as Bloomberg meteorologist, what is the duration of the heat wave? Give us like it's Tuesday. Is the heat wave to Friday or is it into next week?
11: It goes right on into the weekend for sure. It's definitely the 4th. We'll probably see temperatures come down just a little bit. I think the peak of the heat is Friday and Saturday, but it's still going to be up around or a little over 90 degrees for many of the cities here in the Northeast. And I think it's a possibility of seeing 90 even into Monday of next week. So now the duration of this heat wave is starting to look a little bit longer and longer. And it hasn't even really begun yet, because I'm looking at some of the current temperatures. And right now in New York City, it's 74 degrees. Boston is 69 degrees. D.C. 71. That's warm for the morning, but it's tolerable. And as we go through the next couple of days, not only will the heat during the afternoon get hotter or higher, but the nighttime lows probably won't drop below 80, especially in New York City and probably D.C., Philly, Newark. Boston as well, perhaps Hartford, Connecticut, all these areas in between. If you don't drop below 80 at night, when do you cool off? If you don't have air conditioning or fans, when do you cool off? So that's why there's a concern, and that's why people are calling this a dangerous heat wave, because if you don't have a way to cool down, the body just can't thermally correct itself all by itself.
10: Craig, this is not going to be a dry heat, isn't it? Talk to us about the humidity.
11: No, definitely with the humidity. And that's one of the bigger problems, too, because now you have to be very mindful of the fact that when the dew points, that's the measure of moisture in the air, when they're over 70 with this kind of heat, and they will, those numbers, you're talking about a heat index of about 105 to 110 to possibly 115. The body cannot cool down. You'll perspire, but there's no way to cool down. So this is going to be record-breaking. It really, really is. I think we're going to have probably over 100. Record high temperature set over the next 4 or 5 days, and nighttime lows, they actually keep records on those. They are going to be record warm nights for many of these cities.
8: Craig, I love what we see in Europe, where it just seems to get hotter and hotter. Mm. Can Craig Allen say this is what climate change looks like?
11: Craig Allen will say that. I was reading a little bit yesterday about Europe, and that is just so sad to see what's happening out there. I mean, heat waves are deadly, but to see thousands dead or dying because of this heat is just an awful bit of news. And they're talking about that heat expanding and covering more and more of the area and moving towards the eastern part of the continent as we go through the next couple of days, too. So there are two heat domes that are out there across the globe right now, and there's no denying in my mind that this is climate change. You don't want to use the term global warming. A lot of people don't understand the term global warming, but global warming is a result of climate change, and unfortunately, it's becoming deadly now, too.
10: Craig, what's the forecast? Is there kind of a longer-range forecast for this summer here for maybe the U.S. in general? Is this considered to be a hotter-than-usual or cooler-than-usual
11: summer?
10: Well,
11: you know, that's a very interesting question, because right now, the eastern half of the nation from the Mississippi Valley is extremely hot. We'll probably have temperatures about 20 to 30 degrees above average over the next several days, while the west is cool. There's actually snow at the top of the Tetons and Yellowstone. So obviously earlier this year, it was completely opposite. The west was hot and the east was unusually cool. So with that in mind, I'm thinking that as we go into the summertime months, the east will probably have these longer and longer spells of heat, but there will be breaks. Yeah. However, one word that I want to use for most of the rest of the summer is humidity. It is going to be, I think, a rather muggy rest of the summer.
8: That was a few years ago, Craig, very quickly here, because I got to get to Michael Barr in the news, just as simply as I can. When I was a kid, the rock star weather program was SUNY at Stony Brook. It was the best Earth atmosphere nerd weather program. What was it like, Craig Allen, to go through that exquisite program at Stony Brook?
11: It was absolutely terrific. And the funny thing is that you said it the correct terms here. There was no accredited degree in meteorology at the time. Everything went into Earth and atmospheric sciences or Earth and space sciences. And that's the path that I followed. And I'm telling you, now they have one of the top meteorology programs out there that could rival anything that, Western Connecticut State or Albany. They have a terrific meteorology program and an actual degree in meteorology these days as compared to the 70s when I was there.
8: Yeah, we're still going to get rain for 9 of the next 12 weekends, though. We know that for sure. Craig Allen, thank you so much. We'll see you later. Oh, you think that's funny, Alexis. Futures up 16. The VIX under 18.17.42. With our news from New York City, here's Michael Barr.
12: Thank you very much. The U.S. and Iran were supposed to hold peace talks in Doha today. However, Iran has yet to confirm the meeting, and Qatar says no high-level U.S.-Iran meeting is scheduled. Bloomberg government senior Congress reporter Zach Cohen.
13: President Trump's special envoy Steve Witkoff and his son-in-law Jared Kushner were scheduled to be in Doha on Tuesday for ongoing peace talks, but Iran had already indicated that they didn't plan to participate.
12: Bloomberg's Zach Cohen. Tehran also reiterated its determination to control maritime traffic through the Strait of Hormuz. The death toll from the twin earthquakes that struck Venezuela on June 24th rose past 1,700. More than 22,600 people were hurt. Katie Sussman is the deputy regional director of the Latin American branch at the International Rescue Committee.
14: Venezuela does not sit on one of the most notorious fault lines within Latin America. It's not something that we really even follow much. And so as we see the devastation that has really hit infrastructurally, the capacity to be able to respond is debilitated because it has never really been an issue in which you had to prepare.
12: Katie Sussman with the International Rescue Committee. Search and rescue operations continue with international aid, including thousands of foreign rescue workers and more than 700,000 tons of humanitarian aid. The Supreme Court ruled in favor with states in accepting late arriving mail ballots. Meanwhile, the high court expanded President Trump's power to fire top officials. However, the court blocked President Trump from removing Federal Reserve Governor Lisa Cook. Global news 24 hours a day and whenever you want it. With Bloomberg News Now, I'm Michael Barr, and this is Bloomberg. Tom, Paul, Alexis.
8: Michael Barr sent me a message, Paul, last night. He said, Tom, you got to do more in Paraguay. So are you ready for them? They fired the coach because they tried to play fancy, fall down, oh, I'm hurt football. And they brought in a guy from Argentina who's on, you see him there, Alvaro. Yep. And they play. But what you don't realize is they have to go play the next door neighbor. It's like New York. It's like the Yankees and the Mets.
10: Yep.
8: They have to go play Bolivia.
10: Oof.
8: Bolivia's stadium is at 13,615 feet. Now, I know you've skied the Rockies at 12,000. Yeah. I just run out of oxygen.
10: Soccer. Yeah.
8: These guys are playing soccer in Bolivia at 13,000 feet. They're not normal.
10: No, that's tough there.
8: And then you got Ecuador's, players as well. But I think Uruguay's still active, too. But I just think we don't understand. Not the same as, Premier League.
10: And we just think of these European teams, but these South American teams are also awesome as well. It's not just Brazil and Argentina.
8: More team coverage. Bloomberg Surveillance, your home of Paraguay football.
10: There you go. Perfect. I mean,
8: today's France, Sweden.
15: That shootout last night. I stayed up to watch when Morocco made it happen. It was really exciting. Yeah.
8: Really, it's really this is like a ginormous success, right?
10: Yeah, but not for me today because I just found out from New Jersey Transit my 12:43 train not happening today.
15: Aww.
8: So you have to take the Sikorsky.
10: 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Okay. I think that's how we'll roll. 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We'll think about the boat. We'll see how that works. So there's lots of options here.
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19: I'm Nicole Murray with your money now. AeroVironment stock ripped 19% higher this morning as the drone maker reported fourth quarter earnings that beat on the top and bottom lines. The company's funded backlog of $1.2 billion was up substantially over last year, but grew only slightly from the $1.1 billion last quarter. Autonomous systems were a strong point with revenue of $492 million. This month, around $2.3 trillion has been wiped off the value of the Magnificent Seven, which comprises Microsoft, NVIDIA, Alphabet, Apple, Meta, Tesla, and Amazon. Investors are growing jittery about massive spending on AI and when these companies will produce a return on that investment. Treasury yields were unchanged on the final trading day of June as traders look ahead to more jobs data. Yields on the key 10-year Treasury note, the main benchmark for mortgages, auto loans, and credit card debt, were largely unchanged at 4.3646%. Futures are higher this morning after the Dow's record close. That's your money now.
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15: 7:24 on Wall Street. I'm Alexis Christophorus from the Bloomberg Interactive Brokers Studio. Stock futures are pointing to a higher open as Wall Street gets ready to close the books on its best quarter in 6 years. S&P futures up 12 points, up about 12.5% for the quarter. S&P futures, or Dow futures rather, up 85 points. Now to 52,659. NASDAQ composite up 73 points here for the futures, but gaining 20% for the quarter. Meantime, the dollar is gaining strength as the yen slides to its weakest in 40 years. The Japanese yen at 162.39 against the U.S. dollar, and the Bloomberg Dollar Spot Index is up nearly a quarter of a percent at 1223.89. Oil is slipping this morning with Brent crude down a third of a percent, just under $73 a barrel. West Texas Intermediate crude down fractionally at $70.64 a barrel. Tencent is ramping up buybacks after a sell-off erased more than $300 billion in market value for the Chinese multinational since October. And Blackstone is selling stakes in three Northern Virginia data centers to Digital Realty for $3.5 billion. Shares of Blackstone down 0.5%. Shares of Digital Realty off 4.5%. And the Wall Street Journal is reporting this morning that Warren Buffett paused his mid-year donations to the Gates Foundation for the first time in 20 years while awaiting the outcome of a review into the charity's ties to Jeffrey Epstein. For on-demand news 24 hours a day, subscribe to Bloomberg News Now wherever you get your podcasts. I'm Alexis Christophorus. That's a Bloomberg Business Flash. Tom and Paul.
8: Alexis, thanks so much. Greatly appreciate it. We are advantaged, and particularly that we're not under the time pressure of the Fed decides, to have someone that's been a foundation of our thinking about our central bank and bills, notes, and bonds. Bob Michael joins us now, CIO, head of GFICC. What?
20: Global Fixed Income Currency and Commodities. Got them all.
10: GFIC.
8: He attended every restaurant in the new building, and they gave him that honorarium. J.P. Morgan Investment Management. Do you know what Warsh strategy is yet?
20: Other than to set up task forces, it's not clear to us.
8: How long will it take based on the history of central bankers? Powell, for example.
20: We think his hand will be forced sooner than he likes it. Clearly, by having the task force come back at year end, he wants to glide into 2027 without having to do much. But the markets move, the economy moves. The summers tend to be a crucible of intensity. We think by the September meeting, he's going to have a plan.
8: I gotta get this in. It's too important. Paul's got a million smart questions. I'm assuming James Dimon hates task forces with a passion. What do you expect to get out of a task force, plural, from the Fed?
20: Well, it depends who's leading them and who's on them. I think they'll come back with very thoughtful ideas. In the end, you don't set up task forces unless you already know the answer. So he knows the answer. It's just a matter of seeing if he can pin it on the task force or just go ahead and say, do it this way.
8: Runs it, folks. Yeah. You just heard there. Absolutely perfect.
10: Tom, I don't want to say Bob is old here, but let's just say he's been around the block once or twice. Look at this note. The U.S. bond market looks fair value. We expect the 10-year U.S. Treasury to trade between 4 1/8 and 4 5/8. He's quoting
8: great.
10: A fraction. Yeah. I mean, who does that anymore? But Bob Michael, talk to us about that 10-year. I mean, it feels like we are where we are, and that's kind of where the market feels pretty comfortable here. What do we do here with rates here where they are?
20: Well, in 2.5 months, we went from 390 to close to 470, and both of those proved to be extremes. We're somewhere in the middle. We're pricing in one, possibly two Fed rate hikes. I think 4 5/8 covers you for two rate hikes. I think we need to get down to 4 1/8. Probably you don't have enough yield in the market to cover you for a rate hike or two. So we're saying the bond market looks pretty good right now. It has a repricing. The Fed, if they come in and lean into growth and inflation pressures, they don't need to do a lot. Maybe one or two maintenance hikes, join the other central banks, but that's about it.
10: How much credit risk are you taking these days in your portfolio?
20: We're taking a lot. We had our investment quarterly last week. We tried, as bond investors do, to poke holes in the economy and prove that either it's about to collapse or melt up in a fireball of growth and inflation. And instead, what we saw is that businesses are rationally putting together CapEx plans. There's a lot going on. When we think about sovereigns away from the U.S., they're also thinking about investing. Everyone wants energy security. Everyone wants defense of their borders. Everyone has to invest in AI. So these are things that will keep the underlying trend rate of the global economy going.
10: Does that include emerging markets as well?
20: Well, emerging markets are the pleasant surprise of the year so far. Okay. Here is yet another shock that they survive. They survive the Fed's 525 basis point rate hikes. Never happened before. They survived COVID, and now they're surviving an oil shock. It's a little bit more nuanced. We had owned the energy exporters. Yep. We've now gone back to the importers. But when you look at the way China was able to cut imports of oil and repurpose how they get energy, it tells us that the emerging markets have developed faster than we want to give the term emerging markets credit for.
8: Well, it's across America and worldwide. Bob Michael of J.P. Morgan here. Perspective from bills, notes, and bonds, of course, dragging it over to the equity markets as well. So I skim Feroli Weekly Prospect. Comes out every Friday evening. I've got to pause with a beverage of my choice, Paul, to read Feroli and the team.
10: And
8: what to say. And I'm sorry, it's a pretty balanced view, and I'm hearing from you a balanced view. Bill Ackman is out today with a retweet of a plus on hyperscalers from a guy out of UniCredit in Slovenia. Is, well, there's all this heat, this ferment, this smoke and mirrors debate about AI. You guys are doing business in it. How are the bonds, the debt of AI hyperscalers being digested by the public?
20: Well, so far they've been digested pretty well. I think we've all seen when a new technology revolution comes along, it's not all over in 1 or 2 years. It tends to run for a decade, and the first half of that decade is where the CapEx gets invested, in the second half is where you get the payback.
8: Right.
20: The hyperscalers have very pristine balance sheets, so the amount of debt that they're adding is hardly noticeable on their leverage metrics.
8: Do you look at them as a tranche now, an initial gazillion-dollar tranche, and then there'll be a second one into 27, and a third? I mean, is it going to stagger forward 20 here, 20 there, 20 down the road?
20: Well, you look at what some of them have raised, and you wonder where it is other than sitting in cash or some sort of short duration account, because they aren't fully spent yet. So, yeah, it's possible they'll be back next year. I think they have to start spending what they've raised so far, and that takes some time.
10: How do you think about all this technology debt coming to the marketplace? Because this is these companies haven't historically been in your market raising capital, but it seems to have been well received so far.
20: We're impressed because certainly you get worried that trillions of dollars of debt could overwhelm the market. When we look at the Bloomberg aggregate bond index, it's 40 trillion. So a couple trillion here is not a lot of money. Wow. It's maybe about 5%. And that couple trillion will come in over 3 or 4 years. We've also been impressed about how intelligent the hyperscalers have been. They've diversified across markets. They've issued some in euros, some in Canada dollars. There will be some in Mexico peso and some in Japanese yen. And then they've gone to some hybrid structures to finance the data centers.
8: So JP Morgan gets 500,000 applications for summer roles.
10: Oh, wow.
8: And they weeded out with an acceptance rate, frankly, under 1% to 4,000 summer interns. Bob Michael's got to wander into a room with a bunch of emotional, really, really smart, really competent kids. What's your first message to them?
20: My first message is the way to differentiate yourself is to make use of the current tools that are available in the marketplace that you know the senior investors in the platform aren't really that skilled at. So AI is one. When I came into the industry, it was electronic spreadsheets. Do that. And secondly, observe what's going on. You'll see who the leaders are and the traits that are characteristic of them. You'll also see people who you feel, well, because of their characteristics and traits, they're being held back.
8: Yeah.
20: So keep your eyes open and observe.
8: I really emphasize the last thing you just said is forget about trying to find wonderful people like Kelsey Barrow. Mm-hmm. It's just an idea. Figure out the people that aren't getting it done. That's the biggest lesson from an intern. Now, you didn't mention this, that part of the training of a JP Morgan intern is to master the Bloomberg Professional Service.
10: Of course, that's a gift.
8: To nail that YA screen.
20: That was all just rolled up in technology. So,
8: okay.
20: We do send them for training.
10: Yes, we come. We see them here every day coming through.
8: Bob Michael lecturing on the Bloomberg Terminal to interns, the cherubs at JP Morgan. He drives all the fixed income for the bank. Futures up 10. The NASDAQ advances up 0.3%. The VIX says it all from 21. To 18 and now to 17.48. From New York City, Bloomberg's.
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21: With SRN News, I'm Rich Thomason in Washington.
1: President Trump says a Supreme Court ruling allowing states to count late-arriving mail-in ballots underscores the importance of Congress passing the Save America Act to ensure election integrity. As for the High Court's ruling, the president says it does come as something of a surprise. Among key Supreme Court rulings expected to be released today, a case focusing on the president's executive order that limits birthright citizenship. The High Court also expected to weigh in on the legality of Idaho and West Virginia laws that bar transgender athletes from competing in female sports. Extreme heat advisories, watches, warnings posted across a wide area from the Midwest to the Mid-Atlantic and Northeast as a dangerous heat wave settles in. On Wall Street, Dow futures 105 points higher. More details, SRN News.
21: With the Wall Street Business Report, I'm Bill Alexander. U.S. stocks rose Monday and recovered some of their losses from a rare losing week. The S&P 500 climbed 1.2%, the Dow Jones Industrial Average added 306 points or 0.6%, and the Nasdaq Composite rallied 2.1%. The U.S. Supreme Court on Monday expanded presidential power, upholding President Donald Trump's firings of the heads of the independent federal agencies with one important exception. The justices allowed Fed Governor Lisa Cook to stay in her job while she fights the Republican president's efforts to fire her over allegations of mortgage fraud. Communications giant Comcast is planning to split itself into two, one media-centered business that would include brands like NBC, Universal, and Sky, and a separate company focused on broadband and wireless services. Comcast said the breakup will put both of these operations in a better position to pursue their own priorities and growth. For the Wall Street Business Report, I'm Bill Alexander in Washington.
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35: Coming up on 740 on Wall Street, I'm Alexis Christophorus from the Bloomberg Interactive Brokers Studio. Futures are steady as U.S. stocks head for their biggest quarterly gain in 6 years. S&P futures up 10.5 points. Dow futures up 58. You've got NASDAQ 100 futures climbing by 74 points, or about a quarter of a percent. Oil is wavering as the Strait of Hormuz traffic recovers faster than expected. That's prompting Morgan Stanley to cut its forecast for the second time in about 2 weeks. Brent crude now down just fractionally at $73.08 a barrel. West Texas Intermediate up about a tenth of a percent at $70.85 a barrel. Shares of Microsoft heading for their worst month in 26 years due to concerns about how the company will fare in a world marked by AI. Shares of Microsoft down nearly 18.5% this month, erasing more than $613 billion in market value. Meantime, shares of AbbVie and Merck are slipping this morning after Reuters reported that a bipartisan group of U.S. lawmakers has opened national security investigations into whether both drug makers have been involved in clinical trials conducted in China that help fuel the country's military capability. And Canadian Airlines are adding seats on Texas-bound flights after the country reached the tournament's round of 16 for the very first time. WestJet and Air Canada have increased the sizes of flights to Houston ahead of Canada's July 4th match in the city. And that's your Bloomberg Business Flash. Back over to Tom and Paul.
8: Alexis, thanks so much. Futures up 12, a nice tone of the market. Very quiet, I will admit. It's got, Paul, are we like in a holiday groove right now? I think it's sort of like,
10: it feels like it. I mean, summer is here. And you got the July 4th weekend, and I think folks are just taking this week off.
8: Brent crude, $73 a barrel, up fractionally over the last 24 hours. We're going to do this interview differently. Ellen Wald is senior fellow at Atlantic Council, and I can go to her, where's Brent crude going, or what's a gallon of gas going to do? We have a treasure. She wrote a book a number of years ago called Saudi Inc., and it directly folds into the tapestry, the culture of the Arab clash against Persia. I think of Vali Nasr's wonderful new book on Iran. Joining us now, Ellen Water, book is Must Read Saudi Inc. Ellen, reset now the arch Sunni Shia split in the world after this war.
0: So I do think that while the Sunni Shia split is very important in a religious sense, I do think that politically it's probably becoming less of an issue, and we've seen that in a number of fronts. I think that the most prominent is really the Iranian support for Hamas. Hamas is a predominantly Sunni group. It grew out of the Muslim Brotherhood in Egypt, which is a very Sunni-based group, and so we're really seeing, I think, that while there are very distinct religious differences between Iran and Saudi Arabia, I think they're very profound culturally, they're very profound religiously. Iranian clerics do not look to the Saudis as a source of religious legitimacy or religious authority, which is something that other Sunni countries do. But I do think that we are seeing the growth and prominence, in fact, of kind of mixed areas. Look at the United Arab Emirates. This is a region that has traditionally, it is a Sunni, country, but it is traditionally right. Very close to Iran and Persia. And I think we're seeing that playing out in real time as a lot of these Gulf countries are kind of caught between Iran's orbit on one hand and Iran as right. A growing regional power. And, on the other hand, their traditional allies.
8: Do the Arab Sunnis, let's start with the Trucial States and go up to Kuwait, do they consider the United States still a steadfast ally?
0: I do think that is a question that the answer to that is going to be coming very quickly. I think that they were initially they did consider the U.S. to be a very steadfast ally, especially, the UAE. They have been working very closely with the U.S. to establish, nuclear power plants, which have been very important to their overall, energy growth. They've really become very close with Israel, which has brought a number of very positive economic benefits for them. And yet at the same time, I do think that they felt somewhat abandoned and still feel abandoned because they believe very strongly that Iran should not control the Strait of Hormuz. Iran should not pay tolls or should not demand tolls or any kind of fees for passage to the Strait of Hormuz. And if the United States gives in on this in any form, it's a sign to the UAE that the United States is not a partner that will support them. And I think that we will see them make some very important choices in the coming months that have to do with this. If they don't believe that the U.S. will defend free passage in the Strait of Hormuz, they're going to build pipelines to get around it, and they're not going to necessarily depend on the U.S. politically or diplomatically.
10: Ellen, a lot of traders are saying, hey, you wind this war down, and oil, just from a supply and demand perspective, is going back down to 50, if not even lower, by the end of the year. How do you think about that?
0: I think that there's a lot of optimism there in terms of oil returning to somewhat normal flows out of the Persian Gulf, and that's really not happening. Yes, we've seen a lot of oil exit the Persian Gulf recently. We're not seeing nearly as many tankers come back in. I think that the new normal is going to look like a ferry service. We're going to see a couple of services that will basically ferry oil out of the Strait of Hormuz to tankers that sit outside. So more oil will leave than necessarily we see tankers in, but this process will be more expensive. It will right. take longer. And I also think that China's demand, China's buying patterns have not returned to where they were before. If China decides, hey, we're no longer interested in, buying that extra 4 million, 5 million or so barrels a day, then, we're going to be in a big oil glut because the world is used to China's demand being elevated like that. If China right. does return to that, then I do think that oil at 50 is a bit low.
8: Ellen Waltke, so much, senior fellow of the Atlantic Council, her definitive book, Saudi Inc. Futures up 16. The market advances here. It's persistent with the NASDAQ futures now up 0.4%. With our news in New York City, it's Michael Bach.
12: Thank you very much. With the window for finding survivors shrinking, Venezuelans comb through more ruins of buildings toppled by last week's devastating back-to-back earthquakes. The death toll now is more than 1,700 people. Attention also turned to the country's humanitarian crisis. UNICEF's representative Manuel Rodriguez Pumarol is in Caracas.
6: Our estimations are that approximately 600
2: 80,000 children could be on their need or on their humanitarian needs across the six states that have been affected by the earthquake.
12: Now, 6 days after the twin quakes, questions loom about whether the cash-strapped government will be able to coordinate the effort needed to care for thousands of people who have been left homeless. U.S. Envoy Steve Witkoff and President Donald Trump's son-in-law, Jared Kushner, were supposed to attend a meeting in Doha to meet Qatari mediators to discuss U.S.-Iran negotiations. However, Qatar's foreign ministry spokesperson said today, there will not be a high-level meeting between Washington and Tehran. He said Qatar has not transferred $6 billion of Iranian frozen funds to Tehran. Doha has been coordinating with Oman, which sits on the western coast of the Strait of Hormuz, on the safe passage for vessels. The Northeast is about to experience dangerous heat, with temperatures hitting triple digits. Bloomberg meteorologist Rob Carolin has the latest.
6: Heat, which has been building over the central United States the last couple of days, is going to slide east, and much of the country east of the Rockies will experience a heat wave as we lead up to Independence Day on Saturday. Numerous cities from the lower Mississippi River Valley on into the Great Lakes region, eastward across the Ohio River Valley, Tennessee River Valley, the Mid-Atlantic, the Northeast, under heat advisories, extreme heat warnings, or heat watches. And the heat will persist from tomorrow right through Saturday in many areas. I'm Rob Carolin, Bloomberg Radio.
12: Thank you very much, Rob. Global news 24 hours a day and whenever you want it with Bloomberg News Now. I'm Michael Barr, and this is Bloomberg. Tom, Paul, Alexis.
8: Michael Barr, thanks so much. So, I've seen a lot of criticisms, if you will, about MetLife and getting there and all that. And it's also the train disruption. So, Paul, just to give our national audience, our world audience, a window here, are you coming out of the ferry at East 35th Street?
10: I am. So
8: east side down the East River.
10: Yep. And the ferry will take me to Highlands, New Jersey, where John Tucker resides with his estate there.
8: So the Statue of Liberty is on your
10: right.
8: Right side, yep. Starboard side,
10: yep.
8: You go out of the harbor.
10: Come under the Verrazano Bridge, see the Statue of Liberty. I got Brooklyn on your left, and then you cruise across the bay, and you come up to New Jersey, and that's kind of how you go. Because the game is at 5 p.m. at New Jersey, New York Stadium, which is formerly known as MetLife Stadium. Game's at 5 o'clock, but they're suspending service or limiting service at 12:15. And if you don't have a ticket to the World Cup, you're not getting into Penn Station.
8: And what's great about it, you know, our team in the control room, it's their turn. They have the Sikorsky today.
10: Of course, I know they do.
8: You know, we're equal
10: opportunity. Exactly. That would have been helpful.
8: She's on the Sikorsky, which will get her back there in due time.
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8: Thank you, Mr. Bloomberg, for that.
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3: I'm Nicole Murray with Your Money Now. The Uber Waymo RoboTaxi pilot program in Phoenix, Arizona has ended. Uber said the pilot was an intentionally limited deployment. The Waymo vehicles deployed in Phoenix for the pilot will remain in use and make autonomous deliveries with DoorDash. Micron Technology's Monster Post earnings rally is almost gone. Shares of the maker of memory chips traded as low as roughly $1,023 yesterday, which is down 18% from the 52-week high reached on Thursday. Monday session low is also nearly $25 below the stock's closing level on Wednesday, before Micron reported fiscal third quarter revenues that blew panelists' expectations. The Treasury Department says contributions to Trump accounts will not be subject to gift tax reporting under the safe harbor rules. As a result, parents, guardians, grandparents, and others can contribute up to $5,000 a year in after-tax dollars to a Trump account, and they will not be required to file a gift tax return. Futures are slightly higher this morning. That's Your Money Now.
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8: Good morning, everyone. Let me get this in right now. Microsoft, everybody's beating on it.
10: Yeah.
8: People, you know, talk. Since the beginning of the pandemic, Microsoft's revenues are up 152%.
10: Mm-hmm.
8: Like in 6 years.
10: Yep.
8: I mean, just explosive revenue. We forget that.
10: Steady, double-digit, solid.
8: We don't forget newspapers. The future's up 13. The newspapers, Alexis Christophorus.
17: So I've got a twofer from the Wall Street Journal to start, guys. New student loan rules going into effect tomorrow. The Trump administration has finalized these requirements that are going to redefine which college programs are eligible for federal student loans. The schools will now be required to show that graduates have the skills to earn more money than before they took the higher degree. I don't know how they're going to measure that, but that's what they're going to do. And programs that don't meet the earnings threshold, they're going to lose access to the federal student loan program.
10: So if I want to get a master's in sociology, probably going to have a tough time.
17: They're going to look at the ROI, whatever metric they're going to use to do that.
10: As opposed to a master's in business administration.
17: Exactly.
8: I get it, but this just seems so subjective.
10: Yeah.
17: Exactly. So I'm waiting to hear what the metrics are. They're supposed to be released tomorrow.
8: Like, if you get a graduate degree in radio communications, what do they do? Call up Sparta and say, what's it, you know?
17: Yeah. I mean, obviously, for some industries, you need to have the degree, but not all. And so I think it could be actually a valuable thing if you're on the fence about higher education. But meantime, sticking with student loans, they're following more Americans into what were supposed to be their retirement years. So student loans, more than 3 million people, 62 and older, owe federal student loans. Yep, up from 1.8 million in 2018. Baby boomers with federal student loans owe an average of $45,000, three times the average for younger borrowers.
10: I don't see how that happened, but okay. I mean, I paid mine off the second year after graduate school.
17: Well, Paul, sweetie, you are the blueprint.
10: Well, I don't know.
17: But I think for a lot of folks, they weren't able to do it. Or they took out loans to send their kids to college, and now they're stuck paying off those loans. Okay. So, all right, let's move on to more fun news, shall we? This one from the Bloomberg. The World Cup turning out to be a boon for some Canadian airlines.
10: Nice.
17: And let's face it, Canada has rarely even qualified for soccer's biggest event, right? And now it is making an unprecedented run at the World Cup. And Canada's airlines are cashing in. So WestJet Airlines, that's Canada's second largest carrier, adding seats to its Houston flights. WestJet's going to use larger aircraft on 8 flights between Calgary and Houston to board more travelers. Air Canada has increased the size of a July 3rd flight from Toronto to Houston and is trying to add more capacity ahead of the match they're going to have there in July 4th.
10: Because Canadian visitorship has declined dramatically since the tariffs started.
17: Exactly.
8: But then there's the World Cup.
17: The World Cup brought them back.
10: Yep, good.
17: Okay, and this one, I got a twofer from the Boston Globe. So we're going to stick with the World Cup. Massachusetts leading World Cup host cities, and you know what? Beer sales. And no surprise. A lot of that's because of the Scots, when they had to come into Foxborough to see their team win. They pushed beer sales up nearly 28% versus a year ago, a full nine percentage points greater than the next largest market, which is right here in New York and New Jersey. And also via Tom Keene, I get a text message. Tom never sleeps, by the way.
10: No.
17: He'll text you all hours of the night, which I love to get his text messages. And he sent me this one on

0: Neptune Oyster has it with a dollop of caviar, if you're so inclined, Tom.
1: The one up in Maine that Gura goes to, like, Gura's such a star up there.
2: Yeah, I know.
1: He just showed, oh, it's the Gura family.
2: And yep, going. Yep, yep.
1: Down Lexington Avenue yesterday, there is the Central Synagogue. It is truly one of the most beautiful buildings in all of Manhattan. Rebuilt in 1998 after a terrible fire. Yesterday, for Clive Davis, this was a song for Barry Manilow.

0: 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Palo Alto, San Francisco.
1: From Town Hall, Amit Thomason. It is already hot in some parts of the country, but just wait. Forecasters say it's going to get a lot hotter from the Midwest to the Mid-Atlantic up into the Northeast.
2: Especially by Wednesday, we'll start seeing it really impact areas of like the Ohio Valley, through the Mid-Atlantic and into the Northeast. And it looks like the main, like the primary time frame for like the most extreme heat will be on Thursday and Friday, both. We're looking at Thursday probably being the period where we see the most potential for record highs.
1: Scott Klebauer at the National Weather Service. We're talking triple-digit temperatures combined with high humidity, making it even more uncomfortable and dangerous. Homeless in Nashville, Logan King, picking up a bottle of cold water from a shelter.
3: It's been really hot, sweating, dripping, as you can see. It's just miserable, honestly. But this helps so much, like, oh my goodness.
1: Three firefighters killed over the weekend battling a Colorado wildfire. They were part of a specialized crew that goes into remote areas to quickly put out new fires. Two other crew members suffered burns. The crew was overcome after deploying an emergency shelter to shield themselves from the fast-moving fires. 1,700 and counting, that's the death toll in earthquake-ravaged Venezuela, where search and rescue efforts are ongoing. The Supreme Court's expected to release more rulings today, some very closely followed cases, rulings having to do with birthright citizenship and girls' sports. Yesterday, the court ruled that states can count late-arriving mail-in ballots. President Trump is pointing to that decision as another reason for Congress to pass the Election Integrity Save America Act. On Wall Street, Dow futures are 72 points higher. The Nasdaq futures up 108 points. More on these stories, townhall.com.
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10: This is America in the Morning from Westwood One. I'm John Trout. It's Tuesday, June 30th, 2026. Here's what's coming up on America in the Morning.
11: The Supreme Court deals President Trump a blow on elections and the Fed, but a victory on one aspect of executive power. I'm John Stolness in Washington.
12: The Nancy Pelosi Institute for Representative Democracy will launch in January. Marcela Sanchez, Washington.
10: Alec Murdoch's retrial on murder charges begins. Lisa Dwyer has the story.
13: The Dow opens this morning above 52,000 for the very first time. I'm Jessica Ettinger.
14: The latest round of charges in the government's gambling investigation. I'm Mike Hempen.
15: One American condiment has become the star of the World Cup. I'm Richard Johnson.
10: All ahead on America in the Morning.

0: It's now 7 past. In 3 major decisions yesterday, the Supreme Court handed President Trump a defeat in 2 key cases, but a victory in another. John Stolness has more from Washington.
1: In a 5-4 vote, the justices ruled against the Trump administration's efforts to restrict mail-in voting, upholding a Mississippi law that allows state officials to receive mail-in ballots up to 5 days after the election. Speaking in the Oval Office, the president used the Supreme Court's ruling to stress the importance of his Save America Act, which he says is designed to ensure elections are carried out fairly.
2: Well, because of the mail-in ballot ruling, which was a little bit surprising, gives people more time to vote illegally, let's say. But the SAVE Act is even more important.
1: Critics of the legislation, however, say it restricts the ability of citizens to vote. President Trump has refused to sign a bipartisan housing bill that passed both chambers of Congress last week in an effort to force the Senate to take up the SAVE America Act. The president calls reforming elections the most important item on his agenda.
2: The SAVE America Act is exactly what it says. It's saving America from crooked elections. And the housing bill is a bill that can get approved. They worked on it long and hard. It's very bipartisan.
1: Chief Justice John Roberts and Amy Coney Barrett sided with the 3 liberal justices in that decision. In another case, the justices ruled 6-3 to give the executive branch a broader ability to fire independent government regulators for whom federal laws had protected from dismissal for political reasons. However, the justices carved out an exception for the Federal Reserve, ruling Trump could not fire Fed Governor Lisa Cook from the central bank.
2: That gives me the right, and not me, it gives a president the right to do what the president should have the right to do. And it's very interesting. It's a big ruling. It's been going on for almost 100 years.
1: Trump wanted to fire Rebecca Kelly Slaughter from the Federal Trade Commission because she disagreed with his agenda. The ruling likely affects employees across dozens of federal agencies that have historically been outside the president's ability to control. I'm John Stolness in Washington.
0: A frightening reminder of the growing danger posed by drones near busy airports. A JetBlue pilot reported striking a drone while approaching New York's JFK Airport for landing Monday morning. The aircraft did land safely, but federal authorities are now investigating exactly what happened. Ed Donahue reports.
3: JetBlue says one of its planes hit a drone. It happened as the plane was about to land at New York's Kennedy Airport.
4: We are clear to land. 1-3 left. And just quickly, I couldn't talk to approach, but we collided with a drone back there in the turn as we're coming to assault. Just wanted to pass that to you.
3: The plane landed safely and no damage was found during an inspection.
4: It hit us right above the cockpit.
3: Drones are generally allowed to fly below 400 feet. The FAA says the collision happened at around 3,000 feet. Airspace is restricted around airports and public events like the World Cup because of safety concerns. The FAA says more than 100 drone sightings are reported near airports every month, and the agency is working with law enforcement to investigate. I'm Ed Donahue.
0: 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When we return on America in the Morning, convicted murderer Alec Murdoch is back in the spotlight with new developments in the fight over his murder convictions. 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
0: This is America in the Morning and a check of your national forecast. Here's AccuWeather.com meteorologist Matt Rindy.
9: Hot weather is going to remain the big story for a large part of the nation today, with widespread 90-degree readings and a few 100s in the plain states from South Dakota and southern Minnesota, southward to Oklahoma and Texas, and then to the east into the southeast, Tennessee Valley and Great Lakes, also a few places in the mid-Atlantic, eastern Pennsylvania and New Jersey, with AccuWeather real temperatures well into the 100s for many locations. These temperatures will largely hold in place through the plains for the rest of the week, including Independence Day, and also expand in intensity in areas farther east. On the edge of this heat, there'll be some showers and thunderstorms developing over the portions of the Great Lakes from southeast Minnesota into Wisconsin, and then carrying eastward through Canada into New York and New England. A few of the storms could be heavy and gusty, producing damaging winds along with some downpours. Rainfall in New England will also keep temperatures in the low to mid 80s. A few more strong to severe thunderstorms will also develop today in parts of West Texas into eastern New Mexico and then northward to southern Nebraska. These storms can also contain damaging winds and heavy rain, but also large hail. The Gulf Coast will support a few showers and thunderstorms this afternoon and evening from southeast Texas into Florida. Some of the storms in central Florida could produce drenching rainfall. And after a cool rain and mountain snow yesterday, there will be a milder trend in the northern Rockies and northwest generally, but there could still be a few showers and afternoon thunderstorm or two from Wyoming into Idaho and Montana. That's the weather across America. It's going to be quite hot and humid with sunshine in Indianapolis, Indiana, with a record-tying high of 97. Orlando, Florida will have sun and clouds and a drenching thunderstorm or two and a high of 92. That's the nation's weather. I'm AccuWeather.com meteorologist Matt Rindy.
0: 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I'm John Trout. A top congressional leader launches a new effort. Marcela Sanchez explains.
10: Former House Speaker Nancy Pelosi is partnering with the University of California, Berkeley, to form a new nonpartisan academic institute dedicated to strengthening democracy. The Nancy Pelosi Institute for Representative Democracy will launch in January, where Pelosi will also co-teach a course on Congress. In addition, the Institute will have an exhibit chronicling her career. The Democrat has represented San Francisco for nearly 40 years and is not seeking re-election. She's also served two stints as House Speaker and is the first woman to hold that title. Marcela Sanchez, Washington.
0: Alec Murdaugh's bid for a retrial is drawing renewed attention as the latest courtroom battle unfolds. Lisa Dwyer is following the case.
11: Alec Murdaugh's retrial on murder charges and the shooting deaths of his wife and son in 2021 has begun with a pretrial hearing after the South Carolina Supreme Court overturned his murder convictions and life sentence. As to whether the defense can test DNA material found under Murdaugh's wife's fingernails, defense attorney Jim Griffin.
12: We've agreed to pay for it. And just background information.
13: I'm going to let you pay for it.
11: Murdaugh's defense team wanted Murdaugh to be allowed to wear a suit. The state objected. Defense attorney Dick Harputlian says they might renew the motion because it could affect the jury.
14: Parading him around in a jumpsuit shackled like an animal impacts their view.
11: Murdaugh was also denied the ability to use a laptop in his cell. Judge Deborah McCaslin.
13: No other inmate has a laptop in their cell.
11: Supervised in a conference room is okay. I'm Lisa Dwyer.
0: It's 18 after. Fed Governor Lisa Cook will remain in her position despite President Trump's outlook when America in the Morning returns after these messages.
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0: Welcome back. You're with America in the Morning, now 20 after. On this, the final day of the month, here's CNBC's Jessica Ettinger with Tuesday Business.
20: Wall Street opens this morning for the final trading day of June, the final trading day of the second quarter and of the first half of the year, too. And the Dow opens this morning for the first time ever above 52,000, fresh record high. It rose 300 points yesterday, led higher by new Dow member, Google and YouTube parent Alphabet. It replaced Verizon. The NASDAQ popped 500 points yesterday. The S&P 500 index and the NASDAQ each broke five-day losing streaks. Comcast splitting into two separate businesses, Comcast Cable and NBC Universal.
21: The company announcing plans to split into two independent publicly traded companies. They will spin off NBC Universal, will also include theme parks and Peacock and the Bravo network, not to mention NBC itself, because of the performance of Comcast stock. You give both of these companies their own balance sheets, their own managements, and you allow them to create their own independent futures. And by the way, NBCU will trade most likely at a higher multiple as it is freed to a certain extent.
20: That's CNBC's David Faber. Former NBC Entertainment co-chairman Ben Silverman likes that NBC will be on its own.
22: NBC Universal has an incredible treasure trove of IP, something that companies like Netflix lacked, and Amazon, everyone thought, overbid for MGM. And now they're doing Legally Blonde spinoffs, you know, James Bond. They're doing Wednesday off of the Addams Family. So I think the IP inside NBC Universal is incredibly valuable and more available to somebody who maybe wants to acquire, or they themselves can scale up Peacock.
20: The Supreme Court ruled that Fed Governor Lisa Cook can stay in her job for now, with President Trump blocked from firing her. He had sought to move her off of the Federal Reserve as he pressures the members to vote for lower interest rates.
23: Chief Justice Roberts, writing for only a 5-4 majority, the injunction could stand because Governor Cook had not been afforded any process by the administration before being removed. That is, she hadn't had an opportunity to respond to the allegations against her. I think one thing that will give substantial reassurance to people at the Fed, some sort of process is required. You can't just say, I think you've done something bad, you're out.
20: That's Harvard Law's Daniel Tarullo on CNBC. In a different case, the Supreme Court ruled in favor of President Trump, letting U.S. presidents fire independent regulators. It ruled for the president in a case with the Federal Trade Commission. On today's watch list, we get earnings from Nike, the latest on home prices, and new consumer comps data. Plus, we get new numbers on job opportunity and labor turnover.
0: Interesting data for tomorrow at this time. CNBC's Jessica Ettinger. It's 24 after. In sports, from the World Cup, Morocco has beat Netherlands on penalties to reach the World Cup 2026 last 16. When we return on America in the Morning, how do you top the World Cup? With a condiment visitors to the U.S. are going crazy for. That and more after these messages.
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0: Back on America in the Morning, it's 26 after. Two former NBA players are charged in a gambling scandal, Mike Hampen reports.
1: Former NBA players Malik Beasley and Ed Davis have been indicted in the latest round of charges in the government's gambling investigation. Prosecutors say while Beasley was playing for the Bucks in 2024, he agreed to tailor his performance based on betting trends in those games. Six people were named in the indictment. It says Davis, who has been out of the NBA since 2022, was among those placing bets on Beasley's performance. Authorities say the scheme involved hundreds of thousands of dollars. In April, former NBA player Damon Jones became the first person to plead guilty in a gambling sweep that led to the arrests of more than 30 people. I'm Mike Hempen.
0: Venezuelans continue to comb through more ruins of buildings toppled by last week's powerful back-to-back earthquakes. Relief organizations say the first 72 hours after a natural disaster is the most crucial time period for rescues, though survival can be extended if people have access to clean water. With the death toll now at 1,700, thousands more are still missing. In another development, a 4.6 magnitude aftershock rumbled through the disaster zone in Venezuela. Facing criticism that authorities have done too little too slowly, government officials aggressively promoted their recovery and rescue efforts, with police and military officers handing out cans of tuna and crackers to hungry, displaced people in and around Caracas. What's topping the World Cup? America in the Morning's Rich Johnson reports.
2: The top American item that is causing a craze and even a TSA warning is ranch dressing.
3: That's good.
4: Oh my God.
5: Now I know why you love it.
4: That combo is genuinely phenomenal.
2: The combination of buttermilk, mayo, garlic, onions, and herbs was invented by a plumbing contractor working in remote Alaska in 1949. Steve Henson eventually started serving it on salads at his Dude Ranch in Santa Barbara, California, a property he named Hidden Valley Ranch. Some Americans are loving the Euro obsession with the ranch and its healing powers.
6: Why are we having expensive diplomatic meetings with Europe when we could just be handing out ranch packets?
2: And it's those packets that suddenly ranch-obsessed Europeans need to know about.
7: How do we bring this American nectar back to Sweden?
8: Y'all know it comes in powdered packets, right?
7: Excuse me?
2: Well, packets aside, the TSA has actually issued an alert to Europeans to tell them that ranch dressing is considered a liquid, so those bottles of ranch need to go in checked luggage. Bottom line, don't be like this guy.
9: I'm sorry, but is that a liter of ranch dressing?
10: Yes, it is.
9: Did you enjoy your stay in the U.S.?
10: Yes, thank you. Although I did gain a bit of the FIFA 15.
2: Of course, the English guy in the video looks more like he picked up the FIFA 50. I'm Richard Johnson.
0: And the games continue. America in the Morning for Tuesday, June 30th, 2026, is produced by Tom Cusick. I'm John Trout. This is Westwood One.
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12: I'm Nicole Murray with Your Money Now. The Supreme Court has ruled that President Trump did have the authority to fire Federal Trade Commission Commissioner Rebecca Slaughter. The 6-3 ruling gives Trump and future presidents the power to remove members of supposedly independent federal agencies that carry out functions under the executive branch of government. The National Highway Traffic Safety Administration reports that Ford is recalling more than 741,000 vehicles in the U.S. because a transmission defect may damage the park system, which in turn could result in a vehicle rollaway. Sensitive lists of components and suppliers, and photos of Apple's upcoming iPhone 18 Pro models are part of files posted on the dark web by the ransomware group that stole data from the U.S. firm's Indian supplier, Tata Electronics. The exposure threatens the carefully negotiated business of building the iPhone, which Apple assembles from a thicket of suppliers worldwide. Futures are slightly higher as the NASDAQ approaches its best quarter since 2020. Yesterday, the Dow gained 306. That's your money now.
13: SRN News, I'm Rich Thomason in Washington.
3: It's already hot in some parts of the country, but forecasters say it's going to get a lot hotter from the Midwest to the Mid-Atlantic up into the Northeast. Things will really start to heat up tomorrow with temperatures approaching or exceeding triple digits. High humidity as well. Three firefighters killed over the weekend fighting a Colorado wildfire were part of a specialized team that goes into remote areas to quickly extinguish new fires. Two other crew members suffered burns and fires continue out west. 1,700 and counting, that is the death toll in earthquake-ravaged Venezuela. Search and rescue efforts continue in Venezuela. And the Supreme Court expected to release more rulings today in some closely watched cases, rulings that have to do with birthright citizenship and girls' sports. On Wall Street, Dow futures are down 2 points. More details, srnnews.com.
13: I'm Maria Bartiromo, and this is the Fox Business Report.
14: Ford is recalling more than 741,000 SUVs and trucks because of a transmission defect that can damage the park system. The National Highway Traffic Safety Administration says the issue could result in cars and trucks rolling away. The recall involves various models of Navigator, Expedition, Lincoln Aviator, and F-150 trucks from the 2018 to 21 model years. Now that Comcast is breaking up its cable and tech operations from NBC Universal, there's speculation on Wall Street the media business could be a takeover target, though if Netflix is interested, it would face the challenges it did when it wanted to purchase Warner Brothers Discovery. It's the end of the quarter, and global stocks are headed for the best second quarter in 6 years. That's your Fox Business Report. I'm Jenny Coselda, invested in you.
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0: This is America in the Morning from Westwood One. I'm John Trout. Among the stories we're covering this half hour:
15: President Trump touts the importance of the Save America Act after the Supreme Court rules against his desire to restrict mail-in ballots. I'm John Stolness in Washington.
16: The High Court has dramatically expanded presidential power. Sagar Magani, Washington.
17: A man with the same name and party as a Republican incumbent is eligible to run in Alaska's Senate race. I'm Jennifer King.
18: While Jefferson penned the Declaration, I drove the debate, won the votes, and dared to speak when others hesitated.
19: Which founding father is that? We've got a patriotic quiz coming up. I'm Joan Jones.
0: That and more after these messages.
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0: 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Thanks for listening. A check of the nation's weather with AccuWeather.com meteorologist Matt Rindy. What do you have, Matt?
1: The Northern Rockies and Northwest generally had a cool rain with mountain snow yesterday. Today there will be a trend of warmer weather, but there could still be a few showers and an afternoon thunderstorm or two from Wyoming into Idaho and Montana. Scattered showers will also develop in parts of Washington. Otherwise, the rest of the West will be dry with sunshine. Temperatures this afternoon will be near, even a little below historical average, with 70s and 80s in the northern parts of California into Utah and just over 100 in the southwest deserts. But the hot weather remains the big story, as a large part of the nation today will have widespread 90-degree readings and a few 100s through the Plain States from South Dakota to Minnesota, southward to Oklahoma and Texas, and then to the east in the southeast Tennessee Valley and Great Lakes. A few places also will hit 90s in the Middle Atlantic into eastern Pennsylvania and New Jersey. AccuWeather real field temperatures will be well into the 100s for most locations. These temperatures will largely hold in place in the plains for the rest of the week, including Independence Day, while also increasing in intensity in areas farther east. On the edge of the heat, there will be some shower and thunderstorm activity over portions of the Great Lakes from southeast Minnesota into Wisconsin, and then carrying eastward through Canada into New York and New England. A few of the storms could be heavy and gusty with damaging winds, along with some downpours. The rainfall in New England will also keep temperatures in the low to mid-80s. A few more strong to severe thunderstorms will develop again today in parts of West Texas into eastern New Mexico and northward to Nebraska, which could also contain damaging winds, heavy rain, and also some large hail. The Gulf Coast will have some shower and thunderstorm activity from southeast Texas into Florida. That's the nation's weather. I'm AccuWeather.com meteorologist Matt Rindy.
0: 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I'm John Trout. The U.S. Supreme Court on Tuesday ruled against President Trump's desire to restrict mail-in voting, with more key decisions due later this morning. John Stolness has the latest from Washington.
2: Chief Justice John Roberts and Amy Coney Barrett sided with the three liberal justices in a 5-4 decision to refuse the Trump administration's desire to restrict how states conduct mail-in balloting. Trump has long claimed mail-in voting offers the potential for fraud, although the administration has not been able to prove that in court. Speaking in the Oval Office, the president once again urged Congress to take up his Save America Act, which he says will help make elections safer by banning mail-in voting in most cases.
3: That was a ruling that was, I think it was very detrimental to honest elections. But it is what it is. Basically, they're keeping it a little bit the way it is now.
2: Democrats like House Minority Leader Hakeem Jeffries lauded the Supreme Court's decision.
4: Voting by mail has never been a partisan issue until Donald Trump decided to peddle conspiracy theories related to his own failures to win back in 2020.
2: Trump has thus far refused to sign into law a bipartisan housing bill passed by Congress in an attempt to pressure enough Democrats to take up his Save America Act. House Speaker Mike Johnson sent the housing bill to the president's desk Monday, starting a 10-day clock for the president to sign it before it immediately becomes law. But he also urged the Senate to move forward with the Save America Act in order to avoid a contentious process.
5: To my colleagues, whomever is thinking that stopping the worst of House Republicans to make Americans safer right now and to bring down the cost of living, impeding that progress just because stubborn Senate Democrats won't do the job of the American people is self-defeating. It doesn't make any sense.
2: The court yesterday also gave the presidency greater leverage in firing independent government regulators for political reasons, although it did carve out an exception for the Federal Reserve, blocking his ability to fire Fed Governor Lisa Cook in a 6-3 ruling. Later this morning, the High Court will rule on whether everyone born in America should automatically receive birthright citizenship, potentially upending a key staple of citizenship since just after the Civil War.
3: I think it's very bad for our nation. We're the only nation that does it. No other nation does that birthright citizenship. No, not even close. Some did it, they ended it. It's tremendously destructive.
2: Rulings on whether districts can authorize bans on high school transgender athletes, as well as campaign finance rules determining how much money candidates can spend, will also be released later this morning. I'm John Stolness in Washington.
0: An unusual election battle in Alaska is shaping up, where two candidates with the exact same name are now set to appear on the same U.S. Senate primary ballot. The state's highest court says that's perfectly legal as we learn from correspondent Jennifer King.
6: It's a tale of two Dan Sullivans. A man with the same name and party as a Republican incumbent is eligible to run in Alaska's Senate race after the state's Supreme Court ruled that both men be in the August primary. Daniel S. Sullivan is the junior U.S. Senator for Alaska. Dan J. Sullivan is a retired teacher from Petersburg. Alaska's Division of Elections kicked the challenger off the ballot, saying he was running in bad faith to draw votes away from the incumbent. But the high court affirmed a state court judge who found the division had abused its discretion. The division has been ordered to solve the issue of how the challenger should be differentiated on the ballot. In Alaska, the top four vote-getters, regardless of party, advanced to the November general election. I'm Jennifer King.
0: More than 100 Venezuelans deported from the U.S. are now missing after arriving back home just hours before back-to-back earthquakes struck last week. Families are desperate for answers as search efforts continue. Correspondent Lisa Dwyer has the latest.
7: Survivors say that more than 100 people just deported from the United States were being held in a hotel in La Guaira when earthquakes struck Venezuela, setting off a scramble to find survivors and bodies buried in the rubble. A deportation flight from Miami arrived in Venezuela hours before Wednesday's earthquakes. 58-year-old Lisbeth Portillo says she escaped the rubble with about 20 other deportees. Portillo says they walked a great distance to a National Guard building, where she was able to call her husband in the United States, who then called their children in Venezuela, who then picked her up. I'm Lisa Dwyer.
0: It's 17 before the hour. When we return on America in the Morning, more fallout from Monday's Supreme Court decisions, and the new old tech guy Chuck Palm has this.
8: Bipartisan coalitions stop data centers.
0: That and more after these messages.
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0: Welcome back. You're with America in the Morning. Now 15 till. I'm John Trout. Correspondent Saka Magani reports the Supreme Court has handed Donald Trump a big win and a few losses in new rulings yesterday, with more expected today.
15: As its term winds down, the Supreme Court has handed President Trump a big win with a few losses. The High Court has dramatically expanded presidential power, upholding the president's firings of independent federal agency board members. But there was a big exception. In a separate case, it blocked his bid to remove Federal Reserve Governor Lisa Cook. The justices also rejected a Trump-led challenge by ruling states can count late-arriving mail ballots. The court earlier said it will not take up the president's push to throw out a $5 million verdict against him in the E. Jean Carroll sexual assault case. Sagar Magani, Washington.
0: Europe's record heat has had an unexpected consequence as Paris mortuaries leave families in distress. Correspondent Karen Chamas reports.
16: Parisian mortuaries are overwhelmed as a record-breaking heat wave has left funeral directors struggling to find space for bodies. With a surge in heat-related deaths beginning from mid-June, France is counting the human cost of the heat wave, particularly among the elderly. Seher Hertelli, a mortuary owner, says he receives hundreds of calls daily, but has no room left. He told the AP funeral directors have no other solution but to place bodies directly in sealed coffins. Last week, deaths exceeded 1,200 on Wednesday, compared to 900 on an average day, and rose to 1,400 on Thursday and Friday, when temperatures were at their height. France's public health agency expects these numbers to rise as more death certificates are processed. I'm Karen Chamas.
0: Back here at home, National Weather Service Prediction Center meteorologist Scott Klebauer says extreme heat will impact parts of the U.S. this week.
17: Especially by Wednesday. We'll start seeing it really impact areas of like the Ohio Valley through the Mid-Atlantic and into the Northeast. And it looks like the main, like the primary time frame for like the most extreme heat will be on Thursday and Friday.
0: Meteorologist Scott Klebauer with the National Weather Service Prediction Center. Well, the Princess of Wales took a hike to promote a cancer charity. Kevin Carr has details.
18: This weekend, Catherine, Princess of Wales, took a journey to raise money for the organization that helped her on her own cancer journey. On Sunday, Catherine posted a message on social media after completing the arduous Three Peaks Challenge, raising money for the Marsden Cancer Charity.
19: Lots of people have asked me why I'm doing this challenge, and partly it's personal. I'm so grateful to be here, to be strong enough to walk these hills. But more importantly, it's to give something back and acknowledge really all the incredible work going on up and down this country.
18: The Three Peaks Challenge involves hiking the UK's three highest mountains, Ben Nevis in Scotland, Scafell Pike in England, and Snowdon Massif in Wales. The challenge is to be done over the course of 24 hours and involves a combined vertical ascent of 3,064 meters, or just over 10,000 feet. The Marsden Cancer Charity is a specialist cancer center in Chelsea, West London. Catherine was treated there in 2024 after she was diagnosed. In a statement from Kensington Palace, Catherine said she wants to, quote, explore life beyond a diagnosis. I'm Kevin Carr.
0: As data centers continue expanding across the country, the pushback is growing just as fast. Community groups and environmental advocates say the massive facilities strain power grids, consume valuable land and water, and change the character of neighborhoods. More on the growing debate from the new old tech guy, Chuck Palm.
20: More than 800 opposition groups are active across 49 states, and they're all in opposition to AI data centers. But here's a twist. This isn't a typical political coalition. It's true, AI needs a physical home. And that home is a warehouse the size of several football fields, running 24/7, drinking as much water as a small city, and some say, quietly driving up your electric bill. In the first quarter of this year alone, 75 data center projects worth $130 billion have been stopped cold. The complaints seem to be everywhere. Spiking utility bills, water depletion, round-the-clock noise, and the gut sense that their communities are subsidizing tech billionaires in exchange for almost no long-term jobs. If this pattern seems familiar, remember the cell tower wars? The same coalition and the same playbook. Back then, keep that antenna off my street, and today, keep your server farm out of my county. And the catch-22 is the same. There are no cell phones without towers, and without data centers, there's no AI. 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I'm Chuck Palm.
0: Music executives and celebrities say goodbye to industry icon Clive Davis. Here's correspondent Ed Donahue.
21: Pop royalty attended the funeral for music executive Clive Davis.
1: Kenny G played a mournful sax solo. Bruce Springsteen said Davis was not the most humble person in the music business.
21: Clive was big and bombastic and brave and full of ideas and just believe.
1: Davis died at his Manhattan apartment at the age of 94. Dionne Warwick told the story about how Davis urged her to work with Barry Manilow in the 70s. She initially resisted. Clive Davis gave Alicia Keys her start.
22: You never asked me to shrink. You always asked me to expand.
1: Jennifer Hudson was in tears after singing a song from another artist whose career was launched by Clive Davis, Whitney Houston.
23: We love you, Clive.
1: I'm Ed Donahue.
0: Boulder, Colorado football coach and Pro Football Hall of Famer Deion Sanders says he feels like his old self again a year after robotic bladder surgery for cancer. And now he's endorsing the procedure.
24: Well, I consider myself cancer-free, but I'm thankful. In a way, I'm not, if I pull my shirt up, you don't see, I'm not, mostly scarred. I'm not, my body's not flawed. I'm not embarrassed by anything that transpired. I'm elated by everything that transpired. And it's so many more people out there could be blessed like I did.
0: There's Deion Sanders. Sports on America in the Morning is sponsored by Robinhood. Your money, your move. Robert Workman has the Tuesday report.
25: World Cup 2026 on Monday in the knockout round. Brazil rallied for two second-half goals to take down Japan 2-1 in Houston. Paraguay ousted Germany on penalties in Foxborough after an apparent German winning goal in extra time was overturned by VAR. And last night, Morocco booted the Netherlands on PKs in Guadalupe, Mexico. So two of the top 10 teams coming into the tournament are out. Three more games today. The U.S. faces Bosnia-Herzegovina tomorrow in Santa Clara. Baseball, the Rangers beat the Guardians 6-3 for their fifth straight win. Cameron Cawley tripled in the seventh inning for his first big league hit, then scored the go-ahead run. Well done, Meat. Red Sox ripped the Nationals 6-3. Wilson Contreras and Caleb Durbin went deep in the first inning. Boston has won five in a row. Tigers pounced on the Yankees 7-3. New York has lost five straight. Blue Jays shaded the Mets 2-1. George Springer led off the bottom of the first inning with a little league homer. A fly ball to left that bounced past Juan Soto and rolled to the wall where center fielder A.J. Ewing booted it as Springer just circled the bases. Mariners whipped the Angels 6-2. Oh, to be young again. Cole Young homered twice. Seiya Suzuki's walk-off RBI single pushed the Cubs past the Padres 3-2.
26: So I just knew going into that at-bat, I need to pick one pitch in my spot. And in that at-bat, there's only going to be that one pitch. So don't miss it.
25: Marlins topped the Rockies 10-7. Sandy Alcantara went 6-0 in the month of June. Dodgers drilled the A's 9-4. Shohei Ohtani mashed a three-run tater. Max Muncy also went deep. Now, that's L.A.'s Max Muncy, who batted 7th and played 3rd base. Not to be confused with Max Muncy, who played 3rd base and batted 7th for the Athletics. Sometimes you can't even tell the players with a scorecard. That's Tuesday Sports.
0: Thank you, sir. It's 7 till. 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

0: Welcome back. You're with America in the Morning. It's 5 till. One governor says taxpayers deserve answers over deadly fentanyl shipments. Here's Jennifer King.
1: Authorities in New Mexico are demanding accountability after learning that federal drug enforcement agents repeatedly allowed shipments of fentanyl to flow into drug-plagued communities between 2023 and 2025 in a bid to build bigger cases.
2: We're outraged. This is a stunning failure by the federal government.
1: New Mexico Governor Michelle Lujan Grisham spoke at a news conference with state and local law enforcement leaders.
2: The DEA stood silently by and watched thousands of fentanyl pills get distributed with no arrests, no effort.
1: Whistleblower David Howell told the Associated Press the strategy amounted to a gamble with public safety and may have violated Justice Department rules. The state is launching a criminal investigation, and the governor says they may also seek civil damages.
0: There's Jennifer King reporting. And America celebrates 250 pop quiz. Here's Joan Jones.
3: Quick, answer me this. Who were the three founding fathers that also signed the Declaration of Independence? I'll give you two, Benjamin Franklin and John Adams. Can you name the third? Okay, here's a hint.
4: When Congress called upon me to draft our Declaration of Independence, I had but days to put quill to parchment and the weight of centuries pressing on my shoulders. When the ink dried, the world shifted. Every word was a step into the unknown.
3: If you said Thomas Jefferson, you were right. They were the only three founding fathers serving in the Continental Congress when the Declaration of Independence was adopted July 4, 1776. The three men had been appointed by Congress to craft the document, with Jefferson writing it and the two others editing and polishing it. That kind of history you may not have heard since high school. So, to test your knowledge during this 250th celebration of our nation, the State Department has posted a quiz of our founders, along with other timely video resources. You can find them at stories.state.gov. Okay, one more quiz question. Who negotiated an alliance with France during the Revolution? And I'll give you a hint here, too. He's also known for capturing lightning from the sky with a kite.
5: 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We must all hang together. Oh, we shall most assuredly hang separately.
3: You guessed it. Benjamin Franklin. Here's that web address again. It's stories.state.gov. Celebrating our nation's 250th anniversary, I'm Joan Jones for America in the Morning.
0: That's our show for today, Tuesday, June 30th, 2026. America in the Morning is produced by Tom Cusick. I'm John Trout. This is Westwood One.
6: I'm Nicole Murray with Your Money Now. Oil prices are up as President Trump and Iran issue mixed messages regarding peace talks in Qatar. West Texas Intermediate at roughly $71 a barrel, Brent at $73.

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3: Breaking news this hour from Town Hall. Amit Thomason. It shouldn't be long now. The Supreme Court expected to release rulings this morning on birthright citizenship in girls' sports. It is possible the rulings could be pushed off one more day, but that's considered unlikely. Yesterday, the High Court affirmed a president's right to fire agency heads. President Trump says that's a good ruling. So will there be any more firings on his watch?
4: I don't think so. It gives me the right, and not me, it gives a president the right to do what the president should have the right to do. And it's very interesting. It's a big ruling. It's been going on for almost 100 years. They've been working on this, and you know that it comes down at my term is a very great honor, but it bestows additional powers, or maybe the same power, on the president. The president has the right to do this.
3: White House Democratic Leader Hakeem Jeffries not pleased with the ruling. In his words, the framers of the Constitution were intentional about ensuring we didn't have a king-like figure serving as president of the United States. While the nation's midsection and the east deal with a dangerous heat wave, out west, deadly wildfires continue to burn.
5: Three firefighters killed Saturday battling a wildfire along the Colorado-Utah border were part of a specialized crew that goes into remote areas by helicopter to quickly put out new and rapidly escalating blazes. The crew was overcome after deploying emergency shelters to shield themselves from the fast-moving flames. Two other crew members suffered burns. The U.S. Forest Service identified those killed as 38-year-old Emily Barker of Clinton Township, Michigan, 27-year-old Nick Hutcherson of Glendale, Arizona, and 26-year-old Sidney Watson of Warrior, Alabama. I'm Ben Thomas.
3: Ahead of this morning's opening on Wall Street, stock futures a bit lower. The Dow futures are down 8 points. NASDAQ futures 17 points in the red. More on these stories, townhall.com.
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13: That's an enterprise value of $10 billion. The Knicks are worth at least $10 billion based on the Lakers selling for that much earlier this year. And you get your Rangers for free.
14: Is that why James Dolan is splitting up the teams?
13: Well, lots of theories about that. Okay. One is to give them financial flexibility. There is this thing, and I won't go too deep into it at 9 o'clock in the morning, but 162M It's a new provision of the tax code, which makes it more expensive to keep players.
15: Speaking of Jalen, we have to bring in our Knicks.

0: expert, Alexis Christophorus with Chris Marink.
1: Hey, you know, we kept Shamit. How excited are we about that?
2: I'm excited about that.
1: I didn't think that was going to happen.
2: We'd like to, bring it back.
1: They want to keep the core five starters, I think, next year.
2: Exactly.
1: So. Very exciting.
3: Chris, I want to ask you about Comcast. Big announcement yesterday, splitting apart the company, the NBC Universal, from the core cable broadband business there. What do you think the strategy is there, and how do you guys think
4: about it? Well, it's a trend, splitting companies.
3: Yep.
4: In 2009, I was here cheering on Brian Roberts, who absolutely stole NBC
3: yep.
4: from GE.
3: Trough multiples, trough cash.
4: The world has changed, and it's changed a lot. This split is not a surprise. The timing is a little bit of a surprise. But, it definitely gives them increased flexibility. I think you'll see more consolidation, particularly on the cable side.
3: The joke with a media is in 5 years gets an itch and he needs to go out and do something big. What do you think he wants to do in this new world order? I can't imagine he's splitting these companies up and bringing Mr. Angelakis back
4: right.
3: to retire.
4: Well, Michael Angelakis is a deal guy.
3: Yes.
4: And so that's not missed. Telecom companies need scale. Again, probably 10 years ago, I would have been talking about the broadband hedge, which is to use Netflix. You need fast broadband that was only provided at the time by the cable companies. That moat has been breached
3: yep.
4: By fiber from the telephone companies as well as now wireless. And you got more guys coming over that moat from space.
0: Okay, but your heritage here with Gabelli, and I was a huge, huge interest in GAB years ago. You guys own media. So I think CNN is with CBS. What's NBC Universal going to do? It's out in the zeitgeist. Rich Greenfield's talking it up. I mean, they got to mate with somebody, right?
4: Well, yeah, and there are a lot of pieces. Obviously, they did the spinoff of Versant yeah. at the very beginning of the year.
2: We all remember.
4: They have another network in business. But, yes, they have kept most of the sports business, the cable networks, including MS Now and CNBC. They have their own path. We love their CEO. We all like the stock. We've been buying the stock. NBC is a bit different. Obviously, they have the Parks business, which is probably the most yeah. business within
3: yep.
4: NBC.
3: Yep.
4: But listen, Netflix has shown its hand. They want to buy. Probably so do with some of the other big tech companies.
3: All right, let's step back. Just broadly, how are you guys at Gabelli looking at the markets these days?
4: So, we're in a bubble everywhere, somewhere. It's just a question of where we are in that bubble. And I think we're still mid-innings, to use the sports analogy. Still tons of money, obviously, going into CapEx. That's what's fueled the market. Earnings estimates have gone up.
3: Yep.
4: They've gone up more than the market. And so we're trying to focus on industries that we know, inflation conduits, et cetera. So no change in what we do.
3: So I know you guys are really bottoms up. Look at value, fair market value, private market value. Where do you see value out there? Because it seems like that's tough to do.
4: Yeah, I mean, it's still down market, down cap, which was a wasteland for many, many years. It's where we started really finding value.
0: Right.
4: Still there. And the indices have been dominated by semis.
0: Did you ever do a conference call with David Weston? Like, you're on the phone. Chris Marenghi, yeah. Gabelli. What a wonderful quarter, Mr. Weston. Did you ever do that?
4: I don't think we got around to that. We can do it right now.
0: We can do it right now. Joining us, David Weston. I want to get to your really important interview with Paul Krugman, David Weston. But this is just too much media here right now. I mean, I'm sorry. We have a consolidation of American media. David Weston, where are we in 5 years, given your experience at ABC and Bloomberg?
5: Well, I think it is consolidation. I think that's right. I mean, you know about this better than I do, probably. But the thing you've seen with streaming, the big move is technological. It's streaming. Streaming has taken over, thanks to Netflix, and now we have YouTube. And the one thing we've learned about streaming, I think, is you need a lot of content. You need a huge library. That's why Bob Iger bought Fox. Right, to get
3: yep.
5: really bulk up a lot. And I think that's what they've got to do for MS. I heard you talking about NBC.
0: So,
5: Universal.
0: Chris, YouTube do? It's all about it. I mean, they're in Cannes.
5: Well,
0: I talked to our
5: Cannes.
0: People. They're back from Cannes.
3: Okay.
0: Did you ever go to Cannes,
5: I have been to Cannes.
0: Did you go to Cannes?
4: I have missed that one.
5: Well, there's a thing called MIPCOM that you had to go to every year.
0: Where yeah, all the sales yeah, I don't want to hear. Yeah.
4: Well,
5: you stay at the Carlton, by the way, Tom. Down the Corset. That's where you stay.
4: YouTube is the biggest media company in the world, which people forget about. But I think it's more than just streaming. It's live. It's live in sports, like this program.
0: Thank you.
4: It's
0: Rob Schwartz.
4: Yeah.
0: Live is the new moat. I stole the quote from him. Talk about live.
4: You can't skip it. I mean, people love to listen to replays of what you're doing here, but it's worth most when we listen to you live. And that's what advertisers are paying up for. And that's why we subscribe.
3: David, back in your remit at ABC, you ran ABC News for a long time. Where does network news? I mean, where are we here? And I look at Paramount, and they own CBS and CNN. I don't know how that works. But
5: anyway. So do you want an answer from my heart or from my head?
3: Yeah, both.
5: There's two different answers.
0: Surveillance.
5: Heart, it's going to be great, and we're going to be really important, right. And network news is going to offer our head. I don't understand the business plan.
3: Yeah.
5: I just don't get it. And we've seen this. By the way, this goes all the way back to cable. I mean, when I went to run ABC News, Fox News had not yet started. MSNBC had just started.
3: Right.
5: And so they came over. But there's been one innovation after the other that just eroded the business plan. So there's no moat around the business anymore. You can't charge unless there's scarcity. I absolutely agree with live on sports, particularly.
3: Yes.
5: Sports particularly. And I'll say, Tom, you and Paul, when it comes to markets, I mean, there's some scarcity there. You want. But other than that, there's just, you can't charge for it. And as a result, what you're seeing, I think, is a version of AM radio infecting its way into broadcast network news. That's what you're seeing.
4: I would defer to David, but I actually think that with this polarization of the country, you are seeing MS Now stake out one side, Fox has the other, and it's a battle for the middle. CNN is fading, News Nation is coming into there, maybe the networks.
0: Do you have to have an opinion? CNN prided themselves, and
4: right.
0: Matt Winkler and Michael Bloomberg have said, we're going to do a news organization where people don't know what Paul Sweeney thinks, okay? Or maybe they don't know what I think. But is there a middle ground available, Chris Marenghi, or are you going to only win with a polarization?
4: Well, again, using the fire analogy, in my heart, I wish that was the world. In my head, I don't think it is.
5: The answer is it's never happened yet. When you're talking about general news, what happened here at Bloomberg was unique in that if you go left or right when it comes to money, you're going to be out of business. Because, you know, it's either right or wrong. The market's up or it's down. And, you know, you can't get an opinion.
0: Right.
5: When you talk about general news, then you can have opinions, but they're right and left.
0: Across America and worldwide, we're continuing our conversation. Thrilled to have David Weston with us, with his work at ABC, and of course now with Wall Street Week at Bloomberg, and Chris Marenghi with us, with Gabelli. Even better, three media pros, Paul Sweeney, with all of his work over the decades.
3: Hey, Chris, at Fox, they've seemed to stake their company, and I would argue pretty successfully, on their news and their branded news and sports. Is that enough?
4: Well, you know, Rupert acted first on this by selling his entertainment business to Disney. I'm not sure Disney or Comcast would have. I think they probably both would have replayed that if we could go back in history. You know, they've taken a run at Roku, or are buying Roku, which is a little bit of a surprise to the street, because they're trying to find a business model for what they have left. And I wouldn't doubt them. They're very good. They're very agile. So we'll see how that plays out.
0: Clive Davis has died at 94. Ted Turner recently. John Malone, iconic, and Gabelli was so attached to TCOMA. Where's the next generation of those people, or was that all time lost?
4: I don't know what the next generation. Obviously, we have next generations of some of those families, but I'm not sure we have the moguldom that we once had, the Sumners and the Johns.
0: Yeah.
4: And Rupert's still around, obviously, as is John. He's active, but he's active in a different way.
0: I got to get this in, folks, because David Weston's just killing it. Did you just have a conversation with Paul Krugman?
5: We did.
0: The laureate. What did you learn? I saw the headline from your people. David has people.
3: I know.
0: You don't have people. Weston has people. And the basic idea is
5: a person, Krugman. Not a people. A person.
0: Krugman is coming around to supporting a Trump tariff regime?
5: Well, I think that may be a little too much, but it was interesting. He said he was actually uncomfortable with where he is when it comes, particularly with automobiles, on tariffs, because he would like to be a free trader, and he said he and other people he knows are very uncomfortable. He thinks that it will not sustain at this point. Given what China's doing, there have to be some sort of protective tariffs, or we will just lose our auto industry.
0: This is critical, folks. Because this is Krugman's wheelhouse. This is how he won the Nobel Prize. Chris Marenghi, Mario Gabelli started out as an auto analyst. Are you guys long China EV?
4: We're very worried about it. Look, we still like a lot of the car parts companies that are sort of agnostic to the platform. Not as much as we were, 50 years ago. We turned 50 this year. So.
3: Oh, okay. No, you don't look at
0: Mario. I'm 50.
4: I'm 52. Mario's a little older than that, but our firm, almost as old as me.
3: That's right.
0: This has been wonderful. Yeah. Thank you to the two of you so much for coming in this morning. Chris Marenghi with all of his leadership at Gabelli and David Weston. His people got him here. It was great.
3: I know.
5: My person.
0: David Weston, Wall Street Week here, and thank you for those comments as well on the media wars. We had green on the screen. Now it's flat, to say the least. Futures are -4. Here 15 minutes from the market opening. The VIX 17.64. Brent, a little bit of elevation fractionally, just a little bit of tension out there. The headline for me for Global Wall Street is yen 162.38. That's a DXY of 101. This strong dollar. Win Thin, I thought, was great on
3: yes,
0: that.
3: Yes, he was.
0: At Bank of. But this strong dollar is an underpinning story that we're not talking about. Does Sarah have the Sikorsky, or are you on the ferry today?
3: I think I'm doing the ferry today.
0: The ferry today.
3: Yeah,
0: Sarah's
3: that's how
0: got
3: we're rolling.
0: So we'll get everybody home here as we've got World Cup at the MetLife Stadium. Right now, with our news in New York City, here's Michael Bond.
6: Thank you very much. The release of Iran's frozen assets is said to be underway. That is according to Iran's foreign ministry spokesman, who also said Iran has no plans to hold talks with U.S. officials in Qatar this week. This contradicts comments from President Trump, who said the next round of peace talks was scheduled for today in Doha. We get more with Bloomberg's Mark Champion.
7: So the Americans are sending, as far as we know, Steve Witkoff and Jared Kushner, so at a fairly high level. The Iranians are saying they won't be talking to the Americans directly. They'll be sending a technical team. And it seems as though what the Iranians want to do is to basically talk about Hormuz and their interpretation of the memorandum of understanding as it affects the strait.
6: Bloomberg's Mark Champion, Iran has reiterated its determination to control maritime traffic through the Strait of Hormuz, saying it will move forward with its own plans if it cannot work out an agreement with Oman. This is expected to be the final decision day of the Supreme Court's term. Bloomberg's Amy Morris reports from Washington.
8: Four big cases are still outstanding, including one which challenges the president's executive order ending birthright citizenship for children born in the U.S. to undocumented parents. The court did rule that President Trump could not immediately fire Federal Reserve Governor Lisa Cook. Elizabeth Wydra, president of the Constitutional Accountability Center, spoke to Balance of Power.
9: This court is generally very pro-big business and business interests support having a healthy, independent Federal Reserve.
8: The court also decided that the president can fire top government officials in a decision that expands the power of the Oval Office. In Washington, Amy Morris, Bloomberg Radio.
6: Another outstanding case includes bans on transgender athletes. A heat wave will hit the Northeast. Triple-digit temperatures are forecast through at least Saturday. Global news, 24 hours a day, and whenever you want it, with Bloomberg News Now. I'm Michael Barr, and this is Bloomberg. Tom, Paul, Alexis.
0: Michael Barr, thanks so much. In the shortened work week, everybody publishing on a Tuesday like it's Wednesday. I saw one report, 90,000 non-farm payrolls, a little soggy. Here's another one, TD Securities of Canada, Oscar Munoz. He's at 80,000. He says, downside non-farm payroll surprise would confirm slowing momentum.
10: You want the whisper number?
0: Please.
10: The whisper number. Okay, the survey number is 110,000 jobs. The whisper number is 144,000.
0: The other way from those two published reports I just saw.
10: Yep.
0: So and that's the conundrum we're in. And to me, the hallmark, I mean, forget about AI and all this productivity. I mean, Michael Barr is a beast on AI.
10: The productivity is just
0: the way he's
10: exploding.
0: Using it. I mean, it's just unbelievable.
6: Uh-huh.
0: But the answer here is the singular feature of the last 18 months is the job market hasn't fallen apart.
10: No. And, you know, there's supplies a little bit limited with the change in immigration policy. So a lot of economists are saying, okay, if we're not going to add materially to the overall population, it's got to be productivity gains. And maybe we're seeing that. Maybe with some AI there.
0: TD Securities here, the unemployment rate, they ticked down to 4.2%.
10: Okay. Yeah.
0: Which is not 5%. I mean, we all have in our mind, where's the unemployment rate where we go, OMG, it's terrible.
10: Yeah.
0: But I think everyone can agree this published rate is not terrible.
10: I mean, it's as close, you know, the economists are telling me this is what full employment looks like here. So we'll see. I'm also going to look at the wage number. You know, you want to see with this pickup inflation, you like to see wages pick up a bit, but then you get into the wage price spiral type of inflation scenario. So we'll see how that plays out.
0: So we're selling this concept like 20-something plus years ago, folks. It's not 30 years. Somebody said 30 years. I said, don't rush it. And we're sitting in an office, me and Al from New Jersey,
10: yep,
0: with, you know, the leadership of Bloomberg News. And we said, you got to have moments. So that was just a moment. David Westin,
10: Chris Marenghi,
0: yep, and Paul Sweeney,
10: yep,
0: on media. Yep. And I only listening to you three bounce off each other did I see the cacophony we're living. I mean, we're all sitting at home. I still can't figure out how to get to, like, I can't get to Amazon. I don't know how to do that.
10: No. But I think, it, you know, as Chris Marenghi was saying, I mean, the smartest person in the room might have been Rupert Murdoch selling his company,
0: yes,
10: 10 years ago.
0: Yes.
10: You know, and saying, all right, I'll let you guys figure it out. We're going to take our value.
0: And, there, and he, right, he suggested Disney and the others maybe having second or third thoughts, yeah, on all that.
10: Yeah. So these M&A, big acquisitions in the media space historically,
0: right,
10: have not worked out very well for shareholders.
0: The one point of disagreement I heard, collegial disagreement, was on Live.
10: Yeah.
0: I'm with Chris Marenghi in that, you know, Michael Barr taped is not the same, yeah, as Michael Barr Live.
10: Yeah, so the Gabelli, they own a big part of the MSG. They're big shareholders in all the John Malone, yeah, sports, the Atlanta Braves, the Formula One, yeah, all that kind of stuff.
0: Mrs. King just emailed in. She goes, why did you go away from the Knicks? You didn't have enough conversation on my Jalen.
10: Yeah.
0: I mean, yeah, what, does he sell at the top? I mean,
10: yeah, eventually they'll re-sign him, and they'll re-sign him for the max.
0: No, I mean Dolan. Does Dolan sell at the top?
10: Oh, no, I don't think so. No.
0: He'll keep it.
10: He'll keep it.
0: This has been fabulous. Please stay with us all through the morning on Bloomberg on YouTube. Subscribe.
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16: I'm Nicole Murray with Your Money Now. Oil prices are up as President Trump and Iran issue mixed messages regarding peace talks in Qatar. West Texas Intermediate at roughly $71 a barrel, Brent at $73. The European Union set its side of a trade deal struck with the United States last year, which will remove import duties on many U.S. goods, will come into force tomorrow. The EU said this regulation would apply starting tomorrow until December 31st of 2029. The House of Representatives has passed legislation that would require online platforms to provide some safeguards for children. The Kids Internet and Digital Safety Act will require companies to offer ways for kids to limit addictive features and put in place policies to protect children from some harms, including sexual exploitation. Futures are now slightly lower after the Dow closed at another record high. Yesterday, the Dow gained 306, the Nasdaq up 522, the S&P 500 up 86. That's Your Money Now.
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0: Good morning, everyone. So tape defers, declines fractionally, I should say. Up 20 earlier, maybe a nice 0.2%, 0.3%. Now negative 0.2% on the NASDAQ. S&P futures here 5 minutes away, down 7 points is well. Paul's always telling me we don't do enough on muni bonds, so we're going to nail that right now. Mark Paris with the CIO Municipals at Invesco with a really, really, really smart note. What's the biggest mistake retail makes in taking advantage of tax-free bonds?
18: Yeah, thanks. Great to be here with you guys, Tom and Paul. So I think it's not buying enough sometimes. You know, absolute yields are high. It's not what you make, it's what you keep. I think retail investors worry a little bit too much about the price volatility in municipal bonds. And if you hold them, if you clip your coupon, that tax-exempt income can really go a long way. I think retail investors sometimes don't see the benefit of, you know, 4% yield or a 5% yield. But when you gross that up on a tax-exempt basis, especially if you have bonds in California and you're a California resident, or New York and you're a New York resident, those numbers look lower than what you can get in the corporate and the high yield bond market, but they're actually pretty high when you gross them up.
10: I had a bond salesman pitch me a month ago on a New York City general obligation, and for a New York City resident, the taxable equivalent yield was 9.01%. That is amazing for a AAA rated piece of paper. I mean, that's the story for a lot of folks.
18: Absolutely. Look, absolute yields are high right now. They're high across a lot of different factions. But if you're a New York City resident, you have to pay city tax. You have to pay the state of New York tax. And, of course, you got to pay federal tax. So when you work all those things in, very similar for a California resident who buys California bonds. I mean, you're talking about equity-like returns at the end of the day.
0: So why doesn't it arbitrage away? Why isn't it just price up, yield down?
18: Yeah, so I think there's a couple of different things. First of all, we had a rough muni bond market in 22, 23, and it definitely lingered in a little bit more past that. And so NAVs, net asset values, bond prices, retail investors got hit over the head with a lot of volatility from the Fed raising rates, from the inflation that happened. And so they saw significant price down movements in municipal bonds that they just weren't used to. And, you know, I think that's an anomaly. We've told our investors we believe that was sort of like a big one-time hit, unfortunately. But people are still working their way around that. And so I think, you know, municipal yields are attractive at high rates. And then, you know, the arbitrage of the tax exemption, that always seems to go in our favor in the muni market because people don't realize what. And it's different for each person. It's different for each person in each tax bracket as well.
10: New issuance, as I understand it, we do a lot of work with BAM Mutual, and they were telling us 24 was a record year for new issuance. 25 was a record year for new issuance. How about 26?
18: Yeah, I think we're going to probably tickle the new record again. You know, there's been a lot of new issuance that has come, a lot in the high grade part of the marketplace. I mean, yes, we did have an infrastructure bill in this country, but, you know, think about the municipal bond market as 30-year bonds with 10-year calls. A lot of the things that were issued 10 years ago are sort of rolling off. Infrastructure needs to be taken care of. You know, if you drive around the tri-state area, you hit potholes and all those things, bridges, tunnels, water systems. So, you know, that supply has kept on coming. The difference in 2026 is demand has been really, really strong for municipal bonds. So we're definitely seeing retail investors step back in and eat up that supply.
0: Walk through the basis point, hundreds of a percentage point, folks, of buying into an ETF or a mutual fund. Let's say stick on ETFs or buying into the acclaimed Invesco Unit Trust, a divine portfolio of munis, or going out there and buying individual paper. What's the basis point pickup there?
18: Yeah, so the basis point pickup depends on when you actually buy the individual bond. I like to stress more the diversity, right? If you're buying 7 or 8 individual bonds, if you're going through a good separately managed account manager, he's going to pick good bonds for you. If you're doing it yourself, you're going to have to think about some of the risks that you're taking. And if you own 10% of each bond, that's a little bit different. You know, in a mutual fund, we're going to own 400, 500. Some of our mutual funds own over 1,000 different CUSIPs. So if something kind of goes bump in the night, whether it gets downgraded or has a problem, default risk is obviously
0: pretty low. But it's retail harmed by not buying an ETF. Are you people so efficient that the only way now to get the correct yield is through an ETF?
18: Yeah, I mean, you're absolutely right. The market has traded, has changed so much that institutional investors are going to get the best price.
0: Do you agree with that, Paul?
10: Yeah, I think so. I mean, I'm the largest creditor, I think, to the state of New Jersey, but I'm not necessarily sure I get the best price. But I'm a buy and hold kind of. I clip the coupons, put them underneath my mattress, and that's how I live.
0: Do people still want to buy an individual piece?
18: People still want to buy an individual piece. I think a lot more are doing it through the separately managed account basis where they're getting a professional manager, and we have that product too, and it helps.
10: I have a laddered portfolio.
0: You're very laddered.
10: Laddered.
18: But we're using our institutional expertise and our SMAs to get really good prices that individuals can.
0: Mark Paris, Invesco with us. We're going to come back. Paul's got a zillion questions here on taking advantage of tax rebounds. In the equity market, they cheer. The VIX under 18, 17.69. How about the level? Closed yesterday, Dow, 52,182. That is a wow statistic. To get the market opening air with the first prints green, here is Alexis Christophers.
1: Thanks a lot, Tom. And on this final trading day of the month and the quarter, we have got the major indexes starting the trading day with some modest gains. We've got S&P 500 basically up about 2 points at 74.41. Dow Jones Industrial Average up by 36 points, now at 52,214. NASDAQ Composite actually in the red by about 5.5 points. This is the best quarter, though, for the stock market in about 6 years, driven by that artificial intelligence trade. As for oil, it is slightly higher today. Brent crude up 0.25%, $73.35 a barrel. West Texas Intermediate crude now just above $71 a barrel. The dollar continues to strengthen as the Japanese yen weakens to its lowest level in 4 decades. The Bloomberg Dollar Spot Index, 1223.28. Japanese yen, 162.36 against the U.S. dollar. Bitcoin down nearly 3%, below $59,000. And we have got spot gold up 0.25% at 4,025. That is your Bloomberg opening bell report. Back over to Tom and Paul.
0: Paul, green on the screen.
10: Yeah,
0: I need the stability of a 2-year municipal bond.
10: Exactly. Hey, Mark, I own, and I think a lot of people own municipal bonds for the triple tax-free treatment there. Talk to us about the taxable municipal bond market. What is that all about?
18: Yeah, so if you think about the municipal bond market, we're a little over $4 trillion in total debt. But we've been there a long time. It has not grown anywhere near the way the Treasury market has grown or some of the corporate bond markets have grown. About 15% of that market is taxable debt. Taxable municipal bonds are a great way for pension funds, foreign investors to get invested in U.S. infrastructure. You know, in Asia, in Europe, you can buy private infrastructure. In the United States, you really have to access that market through the taxable market. So think about a university that's, you know, an Ivy League university. They can issue tax-exempt money. They can issue taxable money. They may want to issue taxable money because they don't have all the restrictions on them that they have when they issue tax-exempt money, so they can use the money for a little different things, but it's the same credit. Most of the taxable muni market is very, very high quality, very long, usually 20 to 30 years of maturity, and usually doesn't have a call date to it. So if you're bullish on rates, the taxable muni market can be a really good place to be. If you're an individual investor, you're probably much more better off with the tax-exempt side of the marketplace.
10: You mentioned universities. How are they as a industry, as a category within the municipal market? Because we read a lot about how a lot of universities are under pressure with declining enrollments and so on.
18: Yeah, so this is exactly where, you know, detailed credit research comes into play. Small universities have really struggled, especially here in the Northeast. Declining enrollment, declining endowment. They start to change their enrollment processes. They go from 50% to 80%. Acceptance rates, and you can start to see the decline, and we've seen that in some really small universities. And as a bond investor, as you know, having good credit research people, you try to stay away from those. But the big universities on the private side, certainly the state university systems, those are usually pretty good investments. And I would also separate out student housing from the pure investment, because the student housing bonds don't usually have the same collateral as the actual university. So it does come down to credit research. But if you're buying the big universities, you know, the Ivy Leagues, the ones that you know have, you know, 15,000 students, 10,000 students, or even the smaller ones that have a big endowment, you should be in pretty good shape.
0: Mark Paris, thank you so much. CIO Municipals at Invesco. Really, they got a lot of choices there of what to do there, including the Sweeney laddered portfolio.
10: Sure, absolutely. Tony O'C, We've been doing that for a long time.
0: I mean, you just
10: sleep like a baby.
0: Do you have a maturity? I mean, Mark Paris, on a laddered portfolio, do you ladder the same maturity? Or
18: so I think laddered portfolios are something that was, you know, a lot of people did, and it's not a bad way to go. I love the 20-year part of the municipal bond curve. I think you get the biggest bang for your buck. You get a little less duration than going out 30 years, and you get a lot more yield than going out 10 years. We still have one of the steepest yield curves in fixed income,
0: like,
18: but it gets
0: machine.
18: A little flatter.
0: Yep. He was at OPCO years ago.
10: He knows what he's doing.
0: It's just like, you know, it's like a machine, right into a 20-year piece. It's just amazing.
10: Yep.
0: Okay. Mark Paris, thank you so much. Municipals at Invesco. Ready, green, and the screen. NASDAQ is up 0.5%. That's a surprise. We started out up 0.2%. Then we went red, and we opened with a real pop here 4 minutes in to the market trading today. Don't forget, huge economics here on Wednesday. On Thursday, the jobs report on Thursday will go beneath the headline data. On YouTube, subscribe to Bloomberg Podcasts.
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24: Our news. I'm Rich Thomason in Washington. We will be hearing from the nation's highest court this morning, scheduled to issue the final rulings of its current 9-month term. One of the outstanding cases involving President Trump's executive order to limit birthright citizenship. In Venezuela, it's a race against time and search and rescue crews hunting for survivors of last week's devastating earthquakes. The death toll now tops 1,700. Attention is also turning to a humanitarian crisis that some relief groups say could last for years. Record heat will soon be settling in from the country's midsection to the mid-Atlantic and the Northeast. Dangerously high temperatures and humidity levels expected right into the July 4th weekend with all of the usual warnings in place. Stay hydrated, stay as cool as you can, and don't forget about neighbors, kids in the back seat, and pets. More details at srnnews.com.
25: With the Wall Street Business Report, I'm Bill Alexander. U.S. stocks rose Monday and recovered some of their losses from a rare losing week. The S&P 500 climbed 1.2%, the Dow Jones Industrial Average added 306 points or 0.6%, and the NASDAQ Composite rallied 2.1%. The U.S. Supreme Court on Monday expanded presidential power, upholding President Donald Trump's firings of the heads of the independent federal agencies with one important exception. The justices allowed Fed Governor Lisa Cook to stay in her job while she fights the Republican president's efforts to fire her over allegations of mortgage fraud. Communications giant Comcast is planning to split itself into two, one media-centered business that would include brands like NBC, Universal, and Sky, and a separate company focused on broadband and wireless services. Comcast said the breakup will put both of these operations in a better position to pursue their own priorities and growth. For the Wall Street Business Report, I'm Bill Alexander in Washington.
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1: It's coming up on 9:40 on Wall Street. I'm Alexis Christophorus, and this Bloomberg Business Flash is brought to you by Oppenheimer. Oppenheimer focuses the power of their thinking on you, creating customized plans to help achieve your goals. Put the power of Oppenheimer thinking into your investing, wealth management, capital markets, investment banking. Stocks are mixed to start the trading day on Wall Street. Still, though, the three major indexes are about to close the book on their best quarterly performance in 6 years. The S&P 500 basically up now just about 3.5 points. We've got the Dow Jones Industrial Average down by about 63, but the NASDAQ Composite is up 88 points for the quarter, by the way. The NASDAQ is up nearly 20%. Oil is headed for the biggest quarterly decline since the pandemic. This is as flows through the Strait of Hormuz accelerated following progress on a peace deal. Morgan Stanley is now warning of a potential oil glut. Brent crude at $73.26 a barrel. WTI crude at just about $71 a barrel. As for stocks on the move, Digital Realty Trust, one of the biggest losers, S&P 500. It's down more than 4%. Blackstone is selling stakes in three Northern Virginia data centers to Digital Realty for $3.5 billion. And shares of the call center company Concentrix is plunging 18% after cutting its full-year outlook and offering poor guidance. We're keeping an eye on Nike and Constellation Brands, both those companies out with earnings after the closing bell. That's your Bloomberg Business Flash. Tom and Paul.
0: Alexis, thanks so much. Nicole Bouchoud, she's with ZipRecruiter out in Seattle. Are you going to Belgium, Senegal tomorrow, Nicole?
4: I wish. I will definitely be watching online, though.
0: You guys are killing it. I mean, I look at Telemundo, I look at Fox, and, like, you know, the stadiums are competitive. Nobody's talking about MetLife as, like, this is the night. Seattle's getting rave reviews.
10: I really want to see a football game out there for Seattle. The stadium looks awesome on TV.
0: It looks awesome. Football. It looks like the final should be there. ZipRecruiter, I love your work. You do odd, twisted stuff. What is the single distinction, odd, twisted ZipRecruiter employment factoid right now?
4: So what we've been looking at is we're really tracking summer jobs and internship opportunities, really targeting younger workers, people entering the workforce in their early careers. And what we've seen on our platform is actually a pretty significant increase from 2025 for both internships and summer job openings, showing that there are new and fresh opportunities for young folks to get into employment, get into their first job, where there's been a lot of focus on kind of teen unemployment rates and a lot of focus on kind of the challenges of being able to get started. We're actually seeing some positive signals on ZipRecruiter's platform right now.
10: Where are some of the industries that are hiring kids coming out of school? Because again, a lot of what we've heard over the last several years is that's really been a challenge.
4: Yeah, you know, we've kind of seen this broad increase across the board, but really where we're going to focus for summer employment and kind of temporary positions is going to be retail, leisure, and hospitality. These sectors are staying relatively strong despite the slight pickup we've seen in inflation, despite high gas prices and things that maybe could have led to a drop in consumer sentiment and consumer spending. But that is yet to really translate. We'll see what happens, later today and in just a few minutes. But really, we haven't seen any of those impacts leading to a decline in hiring. We've seen the opposite. businesses and employers are back in action, looking to increase their workforces, and they're really starting at that entry level point.
10: Where is kind of the demand these days? Is it regional? Are there regional disparities between, I guess, new job kind of demand supply?
4: There can be. You know, really where we're seeing the biggest challenge for hiring from employers is jobs that are really localized, like manufacturing and other skilled trades that are set in one specific area that oftentimes is going to be maybe a smaller town, more of a rural area, where the job pools kind of dry up a lot faster, given that there's less right. of an inflow of people coming into those areas. And so that's where we're really seeing the more challenges with hiring.
0: How do you respond to the stereotype, or maybe it's for real, of, you know, younger people, but also middle-aged, saying, with the new technology, I send out 6,000 resumes and get no responses or two responses or that. Are we, like, over-resumed in our job search?
4: It's certainly challenging. We're seeing the average number of resumes that job seekers and new hires have to submit in order to get an interview and then to get a job has increased. We track that through surveys every quarter at ZipRecruiter. So it's definitely becoming more challenging. We're also hearing on the employer side, they're just being inundated with so many resumes. It's difficult for them to sift through and figure out, okay, who should I actually be talking to here? So I think there is a little bit of a mismatch happening right now where there's this excitement with new technology, but we haven't yet found that sweet spot of where it's going to lead to the most seamless hiring opportunities yet.
10: How about underemployment with some of the younger folks out there, the college graduates that are maybe working in retail, maybe working in a hospitality, which is perhaps not what they were looking for? Is that on anything more out of the norm at the moment?
4: It's out of the norm. What we're really seeing is these younger folks are becoming more realistic about their expectations and about what they can do in this current labor market. We're seeing employment after graduation from college has increased in 2026 compared to where it was in 2025 for graduates that year. And a lot of that, I think, has to do with this focus on, okay, I'm going to get a job because I have bills to pay, and I'll find out a way to make those skills yeah. match the career that I want to step into versus waiting for that dream career to come along. And so I think that's where we're seeing this kind of maybe underemployment or kind of shift in where people are landing right away.
0: Yeah.
4: And that also is one of the reasons why teen unemployment has been such a focus. You see folks who maybe have more skills, have more experience, who are stepping into really yeah. entry-level positions that might have been taking those away from somebody else.
0: Alexis is fired up.
1: Because you know why? Because I hear it from so many folks, including my own kids, about it, the challenges out there for new grads. And Nicole, what about people who are saying, yeah, there are jobs out there, but they're not move out money jobs. They're jobs that you're getting because you need to make some money, but certainly not enough for these young folks to move out of the house and start to be on their own. Are you seeing that?
4: Absolutely. And with the cost of living rising, especially in urban areas across the country, that's becoming a really big challenge. We're actually seeing a lot of younger folks, a lot of recent grads who are considering other opportunities, maybe not going straight into a 9-to-5, but figuring out how to piece together a career that's, you know, starting a business and selling something on Etsy while they're working at some other job, or, you know, looking at, you know, gig work. We're seeing a big rise in gig work with this population as well. Side hustles in general have been up, especially for younger workers. So we're really seeing, I'd say, Gen Z and younger millennials taking this yeah. kind of ownership over their careers and saying, I'm going to piece it together and figure it out the way that I can do it, versus right. where, you know, maybe their parents, when they stepped into their careers, got one job and stayed in that for 30 years. That's really no yeah. longer the clean career path that we see people stepping into now.
0: Nicole, thank you. Nicole Bouchard with ZipRecruiter, just a breath of fresh air and some of the job trends out there. Right to it with our news in New York City. Here's Michael Barr.
5: The death toll from the twin earthquakes that struck Venezuela on June 24th rose past 1,700. Katie Sussman is the deputy regional director of the Latin American branch at the International Rescue Committee.
6: We're seeing huge water shortages. 7 of the states within Venezuela are without water now, which means that the survivors that are coming out of that rubble are facing greater challenges and really just being able to have their basic needs met, which is what IRC and other humanitarian organizations are really focused on right now.
5: Search and rescue operations continue with international aid. Qatar said Jared Kushner and Steve Witkoff arrived in Doha as part of ongoing peace negotiations between the U.S. and Iran. The Qatari foreign ministry said the two U.S. officials are not set to meet Iranian counterparts directly and downplayed the prospects of a major breakthrough in talks. The Northeast is about to experience dangerous heat with temperatures hitting triple digits. Bloomberg meteorologist Rob Carolin has the latest.
7: Heat, which has been building over the central United States the last couple of days, is going to slide east, and much of the country east of the Rockies will experience a heat wave as we lead up to Independence Day on Saturday. Numerous cities from the lower Mississippi River Valley on into the Great Lakes region, eastward across the Ohio River Valley, Tennessee River Valley, the Mid-Atlantic, the Northeast, under heat advisories, extreme heat warnings, or heat watches. And the heat will persist from tomorrow right through Saturday in many areas. I'm Rob Carolin, Bloomberg Radio.
5: Global news 24 hours a day and whenever you want it with Bloomberg News Now. I'm Michael Barr, and this is Bloomberg. Tom, Paul, Alexis.
0: Michael Barr, thanks so much. You get right on the screen here, but Paul, I'm looking at NASDAQ up 0.6%. I just, you know, when I get desperate like this, I go to Michael Regan.
10: Oh, yeah.
0: He's worked from home today. I don't know what that's
10: good for
0: about.
10: Him.
0: But
10: good
0: Michael
10: for him.
0: Regan just kills it here on these trends. I don't have a Y, Paul. Green up, then flat, a little bit of red, and I got a NASDAQ up now 0.5%.
10: Yeah, so the NASDAQ has been the leader. We've seen that rotation back into some of the tech names, even though some of the Mag 7 have been
0: right.
10: weak. But it's the chip names, Tom. Boy, it just that chip shortage, memory shortage, really putting up some numbers for some of these that do produce.
0: Coming up on the heat wave, coming up on Paul's ferry ride this afternoon.
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11: 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As America celebrates its 250th birthday, it's worth honoring our glorious Constitution, the longest surviving written charter of national government in world history. Rarely have so few gotten so much so right. The Constitution protects our inalienable rights, reflecting the truth that our freedoms come from God, not government. It enshrines the principle of we the people, affirming power belongs to citizens, not rulers, and that government exists to serve the people, not the other way around. Because the framers understood the temptations of power, they divided authority among three branches of government, each designed to check the others. They also balanced the powers of the federal government and the states. Our Constitution ensures that Americans live under the rule of law, not the rule of men. May it ever be so.
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16: I'm Nicole Murray with Your Money Now. Stocks are mixed to kick off the trading day. The Dow is down by more than 100 points. The NASDAQ up by more than 100 points. The NASDAQ is on its way for the best quarter since 2020. NBC Universal is reportedly eyeing opportunities in digital gaming and new entertainment franchises as the company weighs options for future growth after its planned spinoff from Comcast. Reuters reports that no tie-ups have been discussed and any potential deal would not happen until a period of time following the split. Apple said it is pushing forward a series of software updates that would previously have been bundled with a new version of its iOS operating system. The move makes this round of updates available earlier than in previous cycles in response to AI-driven security concerns. Oil prices are climbing this morning as President Trump and Iran issue mixed messages regarding peace negotiations in Qatar. West Texas Intermediate at roughly $70 a barrel, Brent at $73. That's your money now.
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0: Good morning across America on the East Coast. And, you know, coming in a fair amount of way, actually, in the Appalachians. There's a heat wave. Craig Allen is here to brief us here. Craig Allen, what's changed in the last 6 hours, 24 hours in your guesstimate of this heat wave?
19: That it actually could see temperatures a couple degrees higher than we originally thought yesterday at this time. So in other words, we could already begin the heat wave in some of the major cities. New York City is possible. If not Central Park, then LaGuardia Airport, Newark Airport nearby. These are usual hotspots around New York. Some of the areas right around D.C. could actually start the heat wave again today, getting up to around or a little over 90. And the humidity is not so bad today. It's in check today, but that goes up, you know, exceptionally fast for tomorrow. And then Boston also could be about 85 to 90. There's going to be very little cooling effect from the harbor or across eastern Long Island, down the Jersey Shore beaches. These are all areas that people think to flock to right away, you know, and try to cool down. But there may not be much relief at the beaches either.
0: Well, speaking of the beaches, what is our water temperature to given this heat? I mean, how far offshore do we get warmer and warmer water like August water?
19: Yeah, well, we're already starting to make big jumps and approaches towards that already. It was a very cold start to the spring, if you remember, and the water temperatures were in the 50s for a long time through May. Well, they've jumped. We're now seeing readings in the mid-70s for the water temperatures and in some of the bays and inlets and, you know, the more protected lakes. We're talking about 75 to 80 degree water temperatures already. So they have definitely jumped with the heat coming on in. And August water temperatures may come around a little bit early this year as well.
10: As per my little text here, Seagirt, New Jersey, ocean water temperature this morning, 68 degrees. Craig, talk to us about the duration here. How long do you expect this heat wave to last here, maybe in kind of the greater Northeast area?
19: Okay, well, I'm saying right now that we will go through Saturday for sure. The heat alerts are in effect for those areas. It is an extreme heat warning now for most areas from just north of D.C. right through New York City and into Boston, an extreme heat warning. In fact, it goes on up into New England, and it takes us right through Saturday at least. I would say that the heat wave itself could go through Sunday and possibly even approach 90 degrees one more day on Monday. So we've got 4 or 5 days at the very least coming up.
0: Craig, thank you so much. Craig Allen, Bloomberg meteorologist, some really quality work there without the hype. We really appreciate it this morning. Joining us right now for summer activity, John Tucker, surveillance summer camp correspondent, is well. Heat wave, how does the world change out on the Jersey Shore?
20: The traffic gets really bad.
0: Because everybody sends the chart.
14: And there's sometimes you just don't move, like on Route 36, going down to the shore on the Garden State Parkway. Yeah, it comes to a dead stop. So,
10: there's a lot of people around here.
14: So there are lots of people, and it's funny because the regionalism kicks in. People are like, stay away. But businesses depend on all these people.
10: Sure.
0: Very quickly, well, let's do this. We'll come back. John Tucker with in-depth coverage here through the morning. Sarah's taking the Sikorsky because, every travel's done.
14: Sarah, my door's always open for you.
0: Yeah, she's taking the Sikorsky.
10: I'm taking the ferry. That's plan B for me.
0: The ferry.
10: World Cup.
0: I'm sorry. I'm going to go home. It's just a lot of fun to watch. We need to say thank you for a wonderful show, particularly to Chris Marenghi of Gabelli and David Weston of Wall Street Week here at Bloomberg for just a wonderful conversation on the Strata Media earlier. For Glythe Davis, one more time. We played this earlier this week. Springsteen, eloquent at Mr. Davis's funeral. Good morning.

0: Another closely watched case involves transgender athletes. The high court weighing the legality of laws in Idaho and West Virginia that bar transgender athletes from competing in female sports. Laura Winters reporting.
1: In Venezuela, it's a race against time for search and rescue crews. Still looking for survivors of last week's devastating earthquakes, the BBC's Will Grant.
2: Most family members waiting for their missing loved ones to be pulled from the rubble increasingly accept that the chances of that happening are extremely slim. There have been a series of moments which have raised the spirits of the rescuers and the nation alike, from babies and small children being reunited with their desperate parents, to a man being recovered after spending more than 100 hours under tons of concrete slabs and twisted metal. The government is being roundly criticized by the relatives for what they see as failings in launching and then coordinating the emergency response.
1: SRN News and our parent company Salem Media partnering with Christian nonprofit Food for the Poor to rush emergency aid to the quake victims. 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Record heat will soon be settling in from the country's midsection to the mid-Atlantic and up into the Northeast. Dangerously high temperatures and humidity levels are expected right on into the 4th of July holiday weekend. Watching Wall Street this morning, the Dow is up 23 points, the NASDAQ 140 points higher. More on these stories, townhall.com.
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1: Looking to the future, a newly unveiled British defense plan. It's a plan that's brimming with cutting-edge technology.
5: Self-flying fighter jets, uncrewed submarines, and drones will be at the center of Britain's future military under a defense plan being announced that reflects a world of conflicts transformed by technology. The defense investment plan has been repeatedly delayed as military leaders and treasury officials in Britain wrangle over the cost of equipping the country for an increasingly dangerous world. Like other NATO nations, the UK is under pressure to increase defense spending to counter a more aggressive Russia and a less reliable US. The government says the spending plan has been refocused in the past few weeks under new Defence Secretary Dan Jarvis. That includes a bit more money than the $18 billion former Secretary John Healey was offered. I'm Charles de Ledesma.
1: The world has watched how drones have transformed war in Ukraine, which uses 200,000 a month to defend against the Russians.
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11: I'm Taylor Riggs, and this is the Fox Business Report.
12: The Dow closed at a record on Monday. It's the last day of the month and quarter. The NASDAQ could see the biggest gain for the second quarter in 6 years, helped by moderating crude oil prices. As the July 4th holiday

0: Holiday weekend approaches. Treasury Secretary Scott Bessent on Fox & Friends says the administration is monitoring gas prices. He urged gasoline retailers to be good actors because he says we're watching and it's time to do something for the American people. AOL, the company that invented You've Got Mail, is to relaunch on the NASDAQ tomorrow. Tech company Bending Spoons, an Italy-based firm, completed its purchase of AOL from investment firm Apollo Global Management earlier this year. It is planning to revitalize AOL. That's your Fox Business Report. I'm Jenny Coselda. Invested in you.
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5: 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I'm just a dummy. The NASDAQ is up 199 right now. Look, this is the last day of the quarter. This is the last day of the first half of 2026. It's for the All-Star break. And there's definitely been some All-Stars here in the first half of 2026. Will they continue in the second half? Well, we take it a day at a time. The NASDAQ's at 26,017. I want to say that's an all-time high. I don't think we've ever been above 26,000 on the NASDAQ. I have to verify that, but that's my hunch. The Dow is up 16, just 16. And, of course, the Dow continues to lag the NASDAQ by a wide, wide margin. The Dow's full of soggy trash can stocks. The Dow is up 16 to 52,198. I wouldn't be surprised if that's not a new all-time high. And the S&P is up 27 right now to 7467. Sounds like a new high to me. Gold is down 3.4%. Oil is basically flat at right around $70 per barrel. And the 10-year is right now sitting chilly. It's been there for a long, long time in that 4.39, 4.440 area. So welcome to today's Best Stocks Now show with personal money manager Bill Gunderson. And, of course, the Barry here with us. And Barry, it's been a heck of a quarter, this second quarter of 2026. And I would just say despite a war in the Middle East and a closed Strait of Hormuz and shots being fired back and forth and ships being attacked and inflation fears and everything else, it looks to me like earnings have won out once again. They're victorious. My calculations show that we're up about 20 to 25%, somewhere in there. I think closer
6: that's your
5: to
6: North,
5: 25 than 20.
6: Yeah, earnings being the North Star, huh? I mean, we've got when you look at the NASDAQ, I think the NASDAQ is likely to finish up over 20% in the quarter, which I think is highest since 2000.
5: We did at least that, maybe a little bit better.
6: Probably a little better.
5: Quarter.
6: Yeah.
5: And, of course, we also added a lot of new accounts, which goes into that equation also. So we're pretty happy with the quarter that we had. What are we going to do for an encore in the third quarter of this year, which begins tomorrow, by the way? You know, that's another thing about the market. There's never a time that you can say, wow, I think I'll go on vacation. You know, things seem to be going just fine. You know, even when I go on vacation, I have my laptop with me. I write my newsletter. I manage my stocks every day. Long as I have the internet, I'm good. I can't really climb Mount Everest, you know, unless there's internet up there now. By now, maybe there is. Well, Elon Musk, I probably can get Starlink back over there.
6: You'd be closer to the stars.
5: But I got to carry that little dish up the mountain in 20 below weather. I think I'll pass on the Himalayas this year. The market finished up strong yesterday. The Dow was up 33 basis points. The NASDAQ was up 1.1%. A very good day once again. The chip stocks basically were the leaders in the market yesterday. And like I say, I think this second quarter has been an earnings story.
7: you had two blowout, well, one blowout earnings season quarter, and we're on the verge of another blowout earnings season. And yes, it is highly focused. Yes, it is highly concentrated. But you know what? I mean, you can draw a lot of analogies out there. The All-Star game this year, which we must be getting close to the All-Star break in baseball, the Midsummer Classic, you could say, well, it's highly concentrated amongst just 30 players that have performed this year with great batting averages, big RBI numbers, big home run numbers. You could say the World Cup is highly dominated, although Paraguay snuck in there. How does Paraguay oust Germany?
8: Oh,
7: wow.
8: It was must-watch TV last night after I got off work. The boys were, the 14-year-old and 12-year-old were watching Germany. They said, hey, we're in penalty kicks. And then, of course, last night you had Netherlands go into penalty kicks against Morocco. And Morocco beat the Netherlands in penalties. And, of course, that one kept me up to, like, midnight while thankfully the kids are out of school, but they're excited watching. I'm like, guys, we got to go to bed. I'm ready for this extra time.
7: These late games,
8: it's still exciting.
7: They'll get to you. Boy, this is going to get really interesting. And you had Brazil just barely getting by Japan. And speaking of all that, the cost for World Cup tickets, I was reading here in the Seeking Alpha today. World Cup tickets are not cheap. That we're in the knockout phase of the World Cup. Third day was yesterday, with games scheduled in Mexico City, U.S. cities, Texas, East Rutherford, and New Jersey. New Jersey, you know, not too far where I am. The traffic was incredible, just unbelievable with that New Jersey. I think Brazil and Japan played in New Jersey. I think that's the game that was going on there.
8: Yeah, and Brazil won in the 95th. I think they got a goal in the 95th minute. Wow. 95th minute. So it was that one. All three of them were a barn burner yesterday. So it was. It's interesting.
7: I can't predict a winner, but I mean, look, Argentina with the man Lionel Messi. Yeah. He scored 6 goals so far. He looks pretty tough. That guy. They're a tough team to beat. The average get-in price for the round of 32. Fell 39%. They started out the quarter at $2,040. That's the average price. They dropped clear down to $1,245. So if you were on the Kalshi markets betting that World Cup tickets would go up, you're on the wrong side of that trade. The prices for round of 16 games fell 28% from 2,080. To 2080 from 2895. That's where I'd hate to be the guy that bought a ticket at 2895, and that average went clear down to 2080. And of course, you know, there's a lot of action for StubHub, Ticketmaster, Vivid Seats, etc. For these companies in this World Cup time of year. You know, it truly does bring the world together. I was walking down the streets one day, and I spotted, some Venezuelans. Or no, not Venezuelans. Ecuadorians.
8: Yeah.
7: There's a lot of Ecuadorians here, and they were excited. I didn't realize that Ecuador beat Germany, on Thursday or something like that, Friday?
8: Yeah.
7: Ecuador,
8: yeah, I think the
7: that's
8: previous
7: a tiny
8: week.
7: Little
8: yeah.
7: country.
8: Yeah.
7: And, of course, Ecuador now faces Mexico. I mean,
8: regional battle. That's a regional battle between them. Yeah, they're not too far
7: that's
8: away
7: gonna
8: from
7: That's going to be
8: other.
7: A war. I think that's today. This might start the revolution down there. I think just one city alone in Mexico City, maybe Mexico City, I think is 21 million people or 25 million, is bigger than Ecuador. Caracas. Not Caracas. Capital is Quito. Quito is Ecuador, correct? I think.
8: I always think of. Yeah, I'm going through my city. Now I'm going through. You got me going through the countries. All I can think of is Lima, Peru. Right
7: Lima,
8: now,
7: Peru.
8: Buenos
7: Aires, Argentina, and we've got Brasilia in Brazil, and we've had some great players like Pele. And someone was talking to me yesterday about the shot touched by God, the ball touched by God, Maradona.
8: Yeah, hand of God.
7: It hit his hand going into the goal, into the net. And this is an interesting take that this guy gave me. They beat England that year. That was the year that England invaded and took over the Falklands. Thousands of miles from the United Kingdom, they take over the Falklands through aggression and sending their navy there. And someone said the theory is that the FIFA was mad at England and didn't make sure that the refs didn't make that call. Of course, there was no disputing. There was no instant replay back then.
8: VAR back then, yeah.
7: No. But the ball obviously hit Maradona's hand, and it should not have been a goal. It's a hands, whatever they call that in soccer. You can't touch it with your hand unless you're the goalie. And that was called the ball touched by God as Argentina beat England that year. And England, I don't think, has won. I don't know that Beckham ever won one.
8: No, it's been a while. I mean, it's been years and years since they've won the World Cup. So.
7: Well, you know, why do we bring up soccer? Because the market is much like soccer. One team has the momentum, and then the other team has the momentum. And sometimes it comes down to penalty kicks. And sometimes earnings went out. Almost always earnings went out. We'll be right back.
9: I'll be gone 500 miles when the day is done.
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19: Cole Murray with your money now. President Trump says he will nominate Keith Sonderling to lead the Department of Labor permanently. Sonderling was elevated to the role on a temporary basis after Secretary of Labor Lori Chavez-DeRemer left position in April. A Moody's Analytics analysis says that the Iran war has cost Americans roughly $1,000 per household in higher fuel, food, and other expenses since the start of the conflict in February. Chief economist Mark Zandi's analysis comes as government data shows inflation in May hit its highest level in 3 years. 5 years after becoming the first southern state to legalize possession of marijuana, Virginia has approved a legal way to sell it to recreational users. State budget legislation will allow up to 350 cannabis shops to open across Virginia beginning July 1st of 2027. The move marks the latest expansion of access to the drug, which remains illegal at the federal level. Stocks have risen this morning. The NASDAQ set for its best quarter since 2020. That's your money now.
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0: And welcome back here to the second quarter of today's Best Stocks Now show. Well, we begin the new quarter. I would say the biggest story of the last quarter, besides earnings, was the war in Iran, and the, in particular, the Strait of Hormuz, because it raised inflation concerns big time, and it affected the bond market big time. It created investors that wanted more in returns for the U.S. bonds because of the fear of inflation. And now that oil has dropped from 126 down to 70, that fear of inflation seems to have dissipated, although most of your major wirehouse firms like Morgan Stanley and Citigroup and Bank of America, etc., are still warning that it's tilted. Inflation is tilted to the upside, and the fear of a rate hike is still out there. In fact, I think the probabilities market currently see two rate hikes between now and the end of the year. But on the other hand, you've had this huge plunge in oil prices. It seems to me for this to become a problem again, you'd have to have a shooting war taking place and, you know, blowing up stuff and things like this once again. For oil to be a threat to inflation. Persian Gulf producers are rushing to load oil and liquefied natural gas into vessels despite the latest attacks on two commercial vessels in the Strait of Hormuz. And the renewed tensions between the U.S. and Iran in recent days, even as shipping traffic has slowed, a fourth very large crude carrier capable of carrying 2 million barrels of oil, do the math on that, reportedly loading at Saudi Arabia's Ras Tanura terminal on Monday, even after a helicopter belonging to Saudi Arabia crashed Sunday, killing 14 people. The cause of the crash is not known. Sounds to me like it was probably shot down. Three other VLCCs have loaded oil at Ras Tanura and gone dark since leaving the terminal over the weekend. How'd you like to be the captain of one of these super tankers?
1: Yeah.
0: Navigating through the Strait of Hormuz with the fear of being fired upon or being hit by a missile at any time. So, also, Iranian-flagged ships have been entering into the Strait of Hormuz as we have eased, you know, the sanctions on
1: Iran. Blockade, right?
0: The blockade. So it continues to be a story as we begin the second half of 2026 tomorrow, but it has gone to the back burner somewhat. But it could easily come to the front burner once again. So that's why you can't make a lot of predictions on inflation and oil prices and whatnot because it's such a very tenuous situation over there. Is there a more tainted company out there than Super Microcomputer? Look, up in the sky, it's a bird, it's a plant. No, it's Super Micro to the rescue. Their shares fall again as their Taiwan offices are raided by government agents on Monday as part of the ongoing investigation related to the allegations of SMCI, which one time was one of the hottest stocks in the market, smuggling NVIDIA's GPUs into China. But they've had other issues. They've had accounting issues. They've had smuggling issues.
1: Yeah, that was the big thing. Remember, it started out as revenue recognition issues, which you never want to hear if you own a stock. And then that dovetailed into, we heard them smuggling NVIDIA chips to folks who weren't supposed to have it. And then now you've got a raid. The interesting thing is, you know, the stock must be beat down whenever the stock's up 4%, even with the news that their offices were raided, right? They got
0: their sales are growing.
1: Yeah. Right? Well, you can tell that they've got these potential headwinds because their PE ratio is forward PE is under 11.
0: I'll put that on my list, okay, as a potential value stock, SMCI, PE equals 11. But as you can see, a lot of times if you're a value investor looking for low PE stocks, you get into troubled companies.
1: Yeah, there's a reason. There's a reason
0: why. There's a reason. They're not growing. They've got, you know, you can take 3M with the what do you call those?
1: The ear protection. Yeah, well, they have the ear protection. They got forever chemicals.
0: Forever.
1: Issues, right.
0: They're in the river polluting forever. Never get it out. So that tends to lower PE ratios on stocks. No question about it. In the meantime, over in the UK, Starmer unveils a $20 billion defense boost, not budget, but boost, with bets on drones, AI, and deterrence. And the drone stock, AVAV, AeroVironment, AVAV, is in the news today as they reported earnings, and they had knock-it-out-of-the-park-type numbers. And AVAV, which we have owned in the past, but it's volatile. It's a very volatile stock. They're getting a big boost today. I think it's up 21% or something like that. Check AVAV. Because drones have become really the soldiers of the 21st century that we're in. They've really become the soldiers because, hey, you shoot down a drone, there's no people in them. And they're being manned by people that are in a safe area, protected from the bullets and the defense of the other country. So anyways, Europe, UK, the invader of the Falklands during the World Cup, right before the World Cup, impacting the outcome of the World Cup, I don't know. But as far as I know, and I think this is true, the UK still controls those Falklands. Although Argentina doesn't recognize that fact, and apparently it was over some oil traffic and oil routes. And look, hey, if you go back, who was the biggest worldwide colonizer of all time? It was Great Britain.
1: Right, certainly.
0: With India and Australia. I used to know all the countries in the British empire. Far-flung empire, Hong Kong, Africa.
1: Bahamas, Jamaica, right?
0: And a guy told me that underneath the what do you call it in England, where King Charles lives?
1: Oh, underneath the
0: castle,
1: monarchy, yeah, yeah. Or Buckingham
0: vaults.
1: Palace. Yeah.
0: They've got vaults full of diamonds and rubies and emeralds and everything. That they amassed over the years. Elephant tusk, I don't know, rhinoceros ears, whatever else they got down there in that thing. Lady Di maybe's down there, I don't know. But Starmer now, but he's on his way out the door. But he's raising the defense budget for the UK big time. When we come back, we'll talk a little about the European Central Bank, which also ties into all of this today. We'll be right back.
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8: This is an SRN News special report. Trans athletes need not apply. I'm Rich Thomason. The Supreme Court upholding state laws that ban transgender athletes from taking part in girls' and women's sports. At issue, laws on the books in West Virginia and Idaho, although more than 24 Republican-led states prohibit transgender athletes. Backers of such bans argue that those who are born male enjoy an unfair advantage in female sports. The Supreme Court says the bans are not unconstitutional and do not violate Title IX, prohibiting sex discrimination in federally funded education programs. The majority opinion written by Justice Brett Kavanaugh. The Trump administration supports the transgender athlete bans at the state level. Donald Trump had raised the issue repeatedly during his second campaign for the White House. This has been an SRN News special report.
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0: And welcome back here to the second half of today's Best Stocks Now show. Wow, the market has really taken off here since we've been doing the show. Right now you've got Marvell is up 6.6. Nebius is up 9.3. KLA is up 6.3. ASM Lithography up 5%. SanDisk is up 6.24%. ARM Holdings up 5.1%. Arista up 3.6%. Dell up 3.9%. Applied Materials up 4.7%. Look, 25 stocks have led the market during the first half of this year. And it's true today. We're up 2% overall, Barry. And
1: yeah, maybe,
0: we're at an all-time high as a firm.
1: Yeah.
0: All-time high by far.
1: I think we're benefiting from some of the window dressing. Like you always talk about different, you know, these money managers at the end of the quarter wanting to, you know, show some names and positions in their, you know, in their given mutual fund or ETF at the end of a quarter. And you know, if you've been, like you said, there's only been a handful of names that have led this market. And I guess if you want to window dress your portfolio, you want to add these in at the last day. So maybe we're benefiting a little bit from that for a change.
0: Yes, and what Barry is saying there by window dressing, they want to make it look like they own these stocks all quarter long, not just the last day of the quarter.
1: Right.
0: It's kind of funky business myself, not very honest. We've owned them during this quarter.
1: Right.
0: We've had a phenomenal
1: Thankfully.
0: Yeah. Yes. Now, but look out tomorrow, right, when the window dressing comes off. I don't know. Look, we take each stock individually daily. ECB sees lower urgency for rate hike as energy prices retreat. And you'd have to say the same thing about the U.S. Now, the ECB is one of the very few world banks that actually raised rates recently after a long, long spate of time where they didn't raise rates. They went up a quarter of a point, and of course we stayed pat. It's the first time in a long time that we didn't follow the ECB's lead. That's what Jerome Powell liked to do. He kind of seems to me like whatever the globe was doing, Jerome Powell was on board with it. When, you know, each of these economic areas have their own unique characteristics and whatnot. And I don't think we should follow the lead of the rest of the world as it relates to interest rates. You want interest rates tilted a little bit. Like remember the pinball thing? If you tilt it a little bit, you might get a tilt and stop the game and no prize
1: is
0: awarded.
1: Yeah, it starts blinking. Yes.
0: Yes, exactly. But you want interest rates tilted a little bit in your favor to make your goods more attractive in the world. To buyers, you want your Boeing jets and your Nebraska beef and your Montana wheat and all this and that in a favorable spot, and that comes from your currency and your interest rate environment. Okay, those are big factors in tilting the world economy towards your nation, towards your economy. Speaking of which, Scandinavian Airlines is expected to place an order. Well, that's Airbus. Okay, that's the other side of the pond. That's a French company.
1: The other Boeing.
0: They're the competitor to Boeing. 33 planes, you know, or 18 planes. That's a tiny little order. Come on. Boeing's doing 100 at a time. Little bit of a wait, a little bit of a backlog. I couldn't even believe the last time I drove by Boeing, the hangar they're building. The hangar looks like Madison Square Garden. I think
1: it's
0: bigger,
1: huge.
0: Bigger.
1: It, well, you count the cranes over there. You're talking.
0: Oh,
1: you know, there's at least.
0: God.
1: I think I counted nine last time when they finally started erecting that big, you know, the big hangar that you're talking about.
0: Yes. If you're looking for a job, you come to South Carolina between the port, which is adding another huge facility where the paper plant was. They're tearing down the paper plant, which Charlestonians will be glad because it does stink. It's like a sulfur smell.
1: Especially when the wind's blowing just right. It's a little foul. So
0: mixed with the pluff mud, it gets a little stinky in Charleston at low tide. But with the paper plant going and being replaced by another port unloading facility, these things are massive. Charleston is becoming a major world-class port on the East Coast. Canada's GDP beats expectations 1.1% year over year. Sluggish growth in Canada. It always has been. Very, very. They had their boom when Canada was sucking up all the natural resources around the world.
1: Potash.
0: And those Canadian stocks, oil stocks, the Canadian sands stocks were absolutely flying to new heights. And, of course, yes, the fertilizer stocks, everything like that. That's crazy. Let's see. Buffett skips the mid-year donation to the Gates Foundation amid Epstein probe.
1: That was interesting. I saw that today.
0: Yes, and while I'm here in New York, I'm going to walk by. My understanding is the Cantor Fitzgerald guy that's in the Trump administration. Give me his name, Barry.
1: The
0: bald-headed guy.
1: I've heard him speak a couple of times. and actually tell the story of Cantor Fitzgerald. Give me a second.
0: Yeah, the 9/11.
1: Yeah.
0: And his home is right next to, I think it's on 82nd Street. His home is right next to, he was Jeffrey Epstein's neighbor. The guy was also in the front row at the Knicks game too, sitting there. He's Trump's right hand man. I mean, they're best friends. And look, there's so many.
1: Lutnick, yeah, Lutnick.
0: Yeah, Howard.
1: I kept
0: Lutnick.
1: Wanting to say Ludwig, okay. But I knew it wasn't Ludwig. Yeah, Lutnick.
0: So yeah, Gates was a fan of Epstein. We don't know what went on there. His wife left him, Melinda French Gates. I'm sure she got a nice settlement. How would you like to be her divorce attorney? Suing Bill Gates for divorce. I don't know how much she made off that deal. But Buffett not donating to the Gates Foundation this year because of the cloud hanging over Bill Gates' head. SK Hynix files for NASDAQ IPO. Wow. This will be a big one. South Korean AI memory chip maker SK Hynix filed a Form F-1 registration statement amendment with the SEC to list its shares on the NASDAQ. I'm sure it will go right into the NASDAQ 100. The company plans to list its American Depositary Shares, which are also known as ADSs, under the symbol Sky High, SKHY.
1: Like
0: that's an appropriate symbol. Scott, you want a stock named Sky High. For the longest time, there was a bank with the symbol BK, Bank of Mellon, Bank Mellon Bank, BK. You don't want a bank called BK, I don't think. That's short for bankrupt. But Sky High, SKHY, will we be buying it? I'm not inclined to buy. Well, we're going to get numbers on it that we've never really had in the way of sales growth, earnings estimates. It's going to get a lot more coverage than it's getting now because now it's trading on the South Korea Stock Exchange. So U.S. analysts don't really cover the stock. And, of course, SK Hynix is a major supplier of high-bandwidth memory, or HBM chips, which China also makes, let's not forget. But American companies are banned from buying China's memory chips. And I don't know how China's memory chips compare to our memory chips from Micron, SanDisk, SK Hynix, and Samsung, which are South Korean. Apple is lobbying the Trump administration for the use of memory from China. And we know why. Apple just recently they raised their prices considerably.
1: 200 to 300 bucks per model, yeah.
0: Because of the tight and expensive memory chip market. I don't think the Trump administration is going to give in and let Apple have access to China's memory chips.
1: Well, Micron just gave announced they gave $250 million to the Trump accounts. So they're going to they've made a pledge. So yeah, probably don't want to step on administration, probably not going to step on Micron's toes at the moment and let that happen. So
0: he's going to choose Boise, Idaho over Shanghai in a minute. While China is not explicitly barred, well, Apple's not barred from purchasing parts from the China dram maker, its previous interest in buying these parts was criticized by Congress, so it would be a big PR nightmare for Apple if they were to go around Boise, Idaho to Shanghai to buy these memory chips. We'll be right back.
2: With the Wall Street Business Report, I'm Rich Thomason. President Trump says he'll nominate Keith Sonderling as Secretary of Labor. Sonderling has been serving as the agency's acting director since Lori Chavez de Remer resigned. She stepped down in April amid abusive power allegations that she denies. Sonderling is a lawyer, has held various leadership posts in the administration. China's factory activity picked up in June. The survey released by the National Bureau of Statistics says the Manufacturing Purchasing Managers Index expanded to 50.3 in June from 50 in May. That is better than expected, despite worries over China's economy losing steam. A PMI reading above 50 reflects expansion. Gas prices continue to fall, down 2 cents from yesterday. AAA's national average for a gallon of regular, $3.84. For the Wall Street Business Report, I'm Rich Thomason.
3: Important information regarding the Italy Unfiltered Dream Vacation Sweepstakes and the Italy Unfiltered Group Tour scheduled for September 2026. Due to ongoing uncertainty surrounding overseas travel conditions and future international travel considerations, the Italy Unfiltered Tour has been canceled. As a result, the Italy Unfiltered Dream Vacation Sweepstakes has also been canceled and no prize will be awarded. Additional information regarding the cancellation is available on our station's website on the Contests and Sweepstakes page.
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9: I'm Nicole Murray with Your Money Now. This month, around $2.3 trillion has been wiped off the value of the Magnificent Seven, which comprises of Microsoft, Nvidia, Alphabet, Apple, Meta, Tesla, and Amazon. Investors are growing jittery about massive spending on AI and when these companies will produce a return on that investment. Apple has accused Indian antitrust investigators of copy-pasting its rivals' claims and failing to properly conduct its own investigation in concluding the U.S. tech giant breached competition laws, calling for the findings to be quashed. Switzerland said it is planning further steps to underpin commitments made in a preliminary U.S. tariff deal last year, including streamlining recognition of American standards for cars and medical devices. As it seeks to formalize a trade agreement with Washington, Switzerland's governing federal council said the measures also included facilitating recognition for U.S. conformity assessment bodies and government procurement. Stocks are mildly high. NASDAQ is up by 200 points. That's your money now.
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0: And welcome back here to the Best Stocks Now show on this Taco Tuesday with Bill Gunderson. Taco Tuesday, Ecuador and Mexico. When is that game? That's going to be just a brouhaha.
1: Is it may be today. I mean, it's got to. They played early. You know, U.S. plays tomorrow. Canada played already, and then of course in the knockout round and won. And then Mexico would have been one of the earlier games when the tournament started. So my guess is by default probably today. I'll take a look at it when we're finishing.
0: There's going to be some be like Cinco de Mayo around here today. Wow, that could
1: yeah,
0: be
1: this evening.
0: I should go to
1: this
0: a Mexican,
1: evening, 9 p.m.
0: Head on over to a Mexican restaurant if I can get near the joint.
1: Yep, Mexico and Ecuador, 9 p.m. Where are they playing that one at? Let's see.
0: Yeah, find out where they're playing. Maybe I'll go to the game.
1: Better get on a plane quick. Mexico City tonight.
0: Oh, that's a long flight. I can't make that.
1: Elevation.
0: Yeah, I had a waiter last night that was from Mexico City. Let me tell you, Mexico's going to have a big advantage over Ecuador if they're playing in Mexico City.
1: Yeah, the altitude.
0: I'm sure they practice at that height. That makes a huge difference, and I'm sure they knew that there was going to be a game. I don't imagine Ecuador is probably sea level down there in Ecuador, and that makes a huge difference. I remember when the Olympics were in Mexico City. You know, obviously the athletes that trained, a lot of athletes trained in Denver and other
1: places. Yeah, because they needed to be there with the elevation, right?
0: It makes a huge difference. If you climb a mountain in California, I've climbed Mount Whitney a few times. That's the tallest mountain in the continental United States. Of course, the one in Alaska is the biggest. You know, elevation, it takes the wind out of you big time. Look, those teams go in and play in Denver at Mile High Stadium. And look at how the ball used to fly at Rocky.
1: Oh, yeah. No.
0: A pop-up would clear the whole place. Boom, I'm gone, until they started putting the baseballs in a humidor, along with the cigars of the owner. From Cuba, those nice cigars that he smokes. And the Denver Broncos and the Rockies, they had some of the biggest home run hitters, the big cat, Anders Galarraga. You had Bichette, Dante Bichette, whose son now plays in the major leagues. I think Dawson play for the Rockies, or he was the expert.
1: Yeah, and wasn't Walker there for a while?
0: Oh my gosh, and those guys just crushing home runs until they decided, okay, look, enough is enough. You had guys with inflated their RBIs were as inflated as I'll get out as the elevation there in Denver, and they started putting the balls in a humidor
1: and throw some PEDs in the mix too. By the way, during that era, was flying. It was flying to Utah. So
0: wow. Those were some heady days there with the Rockies, and they did, they made it right. I don't know if they won it all, but they had Randy Johnson, the big unit, there for a while, and of course he had a kid named the Little Unit. Like Elon's got Little X, that's his son. And by the way, guess who's chumming up again? Elon Musk and Donald Trump. They are buddy-buddy as they are weighing Trump account contribution as Musk-Trump relationship warms. SpaceX has discussed the possibility of contributing shares to the Trump administration's new children's savings program known as Trump Accounts. Well, what will those shares be worth someday? I don't know. Semaphore, citing a person familiar with the conversations. The discussions came as Elon Musk and Donald Trump appear to be repairing a relationship that fractured after Musk's departure from the administration last year. No agreement has been announced, and it remains unclear. Why don't we just put Social Security into SpaceX, huh? but the whole mess hey, in there, and maybe so, we won't run short.
1: SpaceX up 2% today on the news.
0: There you go. See, and if you're in that, you're happy as a Social Security recipient. Any contribution from SpaceX has recently reached a value of roughly $2 trillion would also underscore the company's increasingly prominent role in Washington. Well, we remember the pictures of Trump down there in Texas standing next to Elon watching a rocket launch into space. So, yes, and Trump bought a Tesla at that time. Uber stock is sputtering. You know, the whole autonomous vehicle thing. And, of course, Tesla's having a good day. It had a good day yesterday, and it's probably having a good day today. But Tesla's pretty much been a sideways stock for a long, long time. There continues to be speculation that they will combine the stock, the shares, with SpaceX. I don't know if that'll happen or not. It seems like two really totally different entities to me. Uber is on watch after reports indicate that the three-year robo-taxi partnership in Phoenix has ended. The Waymo-Uber partnership was an unusual one. The only city where Waymo operated directly and through Uber, noted TechCrunch. So I don't know. When we were in the Bay Area, we saw all those Waymos running around. Maybe that'll be our next trip back to the Bay Area. I don't think that the soccer games have impacted that area. Maybe if they're having a game at Levi's Stadium, yeah. You don't want to try. We literally stayed like what two
1: yeah,
0: blocks
1: right down
0: from
1: the,
0: Levi's
1: yeah.
0: Stadium.
1: That's right.
0: So you don't want all those Ecuadorians in the lobby with Mexico fighting and everything with each other. That's going to be a brouhaha. That's all I can say. Because those Latin American countries. Now, who does Paraguay play next? There's a big question. We're out of time. One last thing: the outflows from the Bitcoin ETFs. Yeah. Oh, my gosh. It's like the people leaving New York City on a Thursday headed for the Hamptons. It just, it empties out. That's what those Bitcoin ETFs look like right now. Okay.
1: Yeah, below 60,000, by the way.
0: Yes, it's horrible. And Michael Saylor, one last thing. Saylor used to say, never sell Bitcoin. Not anymore. He's got a terrible cash crunch. He's got to sell Bitcoin. How about that? Michael Saylor. All right, to get a four-week trial to the newsletter, the app, the live trades, we had a hell of a quarter. What can I say? What will we do for an encore? 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Take a look at your bond funds, what the returns have been over the last 10 years on those dogs. 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Have a great day, everybody.
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4: Breaking news this hour from Town Hall. I'm Rich Thomason. The Supreme Court has spoken and birthright citizenship can stay. The ruling is a setback for President Trump. He had wanted to limit the practice of granting automatic U.S. citizenship to those born in this country. Mr. Trump's executive order had declared that youngsters born to people in the United States illegally or temporarily are not American citizens.

0: Washington.
1: And the High Court has struck down longstanding limits on how much political parties can spend in coordination with candidates running for Congress or the White House. President Trump says the Supreme Court's ruling allowing states to count late-arriving mail-in ballots underscores the importance of Congress passing the Save America Act to ensure election integrity. Extreme heat advisories, watches, warnings posted across a vast area from the Midwest to the Mid-Atlantic up into the Northeast as a dangerous heat wave settles in. Dozens of wildfires continue burning out west. The Venezuela earthquake death toll continues to rise. Now it tops 1,700 as search and rescue efforts continue. On Wall Street, stocks are higher this morning. The Dow is up about 72 points. The Nasdaq ahead 191 points. More on these stories, townhall.com.
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12: I'm Elizabeth MacDonald, and this is the Fox Business Report.
13: Stocks are mixed in early trading on the last day of the quarter and first half of the year. The Nasdaq could be closing out its best quarter in 6 years. Any gains for the Dow today will be another record. Crude oil prices are little changed. Brent crude, the global benchmark, is at $73 a barrel. West Texas Intermediate at $70. Alphabet, parent of Google, opened narrowly lower after it rose 4% yesterday, its first session as part of the Dow Jones Industrials. Now that Comcast is breaking up its cable and tech operations from NBC Universal, there's speculation on Wall Street the media business could be a takeover target. Though if Netflix is interested, analysts say it would face the same challenges it did when it wanted to purchase Warner Brothers Discovery. That's your Fox Business Report. I'm Ginny Kosar.

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4: Index, we can save that one for tomorrow.
5: One of the first things I learned about the chip business is that it's very cyclical. And if you're an investor, you really have to be good at picking the cycles. Now I'm wondering, has the AI thing kind of muted the volatility, the cyclicality of the business, and maybe it's less cyclical going forward? I don't know.
6: That's a good point. I mean, does time not really matter much anymore?
4: I think analysts would disagree because they are still pointing to overall this industry being, you know, the booms and the busts.
6: Well, we're going to know a lot more in a couple of weeks because earnings season will start.
4: My gosh, right?
5: Yeah. Well, see, my thing, when we had a problem with high egg prices, I said make more chickens.
6: Oh, right.
5: And now, you know, and then we have high beef prices, I'm like, make more cows.
6: Just grow more cows.
5: And I've been told that's not as easy as the chicken thing.
6: Right.
5: Now with the all the memory in the chips, just make more fats. Apparently, that's not an easy thing to do. It takes years and years to build these plants, to build these.
6: The capacity is a big story going forward.
5: Yeah, right. So apparently it's not an easy fix, and this demand is just extraordinary. So, Vildana, thank you so much. We appreciate it. Vildana Hayek, giving us the movers and shakers out there in the marketplace. It's a podcast as well here, so Stock Movers, go check it out on the marketplace here. Let's talk about Nike. They're going to be reporting some earnings here. They've got a turnaround. I think it's been a lot bumpier than they thought, than a lot of investors thought. I'm a Nike, you know, endorser. I wear my Nikes all over the place. But apparently there's a lot more competition out there. Poonam Goyal joins us, senior U.S. e-commerce and retail analyst at Bloomberg Intelligence. Poonam, give us the latest on the Nike story. Where is the company these days?
7: The company is still under a turnaround. North America is back on its feet. We're expecting positive sales when they report this evening. However, the rest of the world is not, notably China, where we're expecting a high teens sales decline when they report. The China focus is the largest focus when they report earnings. When will China turn is the biggest question. We don't think it'll turn anytime soon, but we do think that they'll make progress over their fiscal 2027 year. And hopefully in 12 months, it will be in the same place as North America is today.
6: Poonam, talk to us about Nike as it pertains to the World Cup. Are they still sort of the force they once were when it comes to this sport?
7: So they are, you know, I'd say they're on equal grounds with Adidas, with the exception that Adidas has the ball. So they do have some elevation to Nike when it comes to the World Cup. You know, when you think of Nike, World Cup has become more adjacent to when you think of Nike than I'd say it was in the past, where you would associate Nike more with basketball. Adidas has definitely lost some share over the prior years before the current CEO to Nike. Right now, I'd say they're neck and neck, and they're definitely still in the game.
5: What is the issue for Nike in China? What's going on over there?
7: So there's a lot happening in China that they need to fix. The first thing that they need to fix is the inventory. There's too much inventory on the floor in China. They need to do exactly what they did in the U.S., which is clear that inventory, get it out of the market, and then bring in more new inventory that resonates with the consumer, that's seen to be more what the consumer wants. How they do that in the U.S., when they did that, they did it more through their direct-to-consumer channels, which is probably the right approach. And the second thing that they need to do is cut back on the discounting. For the longest time in China, Nike has been seen as a discount brand, and that's not the case here. When we think of Nike, we do not think of a leisure brand. So they need to turn that image and need to use local endorsers, local athletes, local celebrities to bring the brand heat back into the China marketplace with the new products that they launch.
6: Poonam, I'm looking at year-to-date numbers for Nike, and they're not pretty, down 36%. 1 year return down 42%. The stock is down more than 1% here ahead of its earnings after the bell. What do investors need to hear from this company to start to turn the stock around and get people to want to buy again?
7: I think China, it's a China story. You know, the turnaround is taking a lot longer than anyone has expected. It is true that they turned the biggest ship around, which is North America, but China is their most profitable region. And there is no line in sight on when China will improve. It's still very early days. We're awaiting their investor day in the fall to really get a better idea of their own outline for the next 3 to 5 years. I think right now the question is, will they still have that investor day? So there's two things that I'm looking for when they report today: update on China and an update on their investor day. They just hired a new CFO. So will that, investors are asking, will they still have their analyst day?
5: Has Nike lost its mojo in terms of product development, knowing what's hip, what will sell, all that kind of stuff that I think a lot of people associate with the brand?
7: I don't think it's that Nike's lost its mojo. I think that Nike has allowed competition to encroach in their space, and now they have to win it back, whereas before they just had it. So they definitely are pressing the pedal on innovation. We do see that what they're launching is working and it's doing really well. They just have to move faster.
6: Who are some of their biggest who do they have deals with right now in terms of endorsements, Nike? Do you know?
7: So they have, their biggest franchise is still the Jordan franchise, right?
6: Sure.
7: So we know that's the biggest. Caitlin Clark, I think it's the one name that's new to them. And I think it's an interesting one because it helps them gain momentum in the women's category. So when you think of Nike, it's profoundly been a men's business, lots of endorsers across the men's lineup, basketball, et cetera. So having Caitlin Clark added to their roster, I think, is a nice win for them. Also Kim Kardashian, right, with the Skims brand. So that line that they partnered with Nike on. I think these are some new and great partnerships that will help them not just gain visibility in the sportswear market, but also with women, an area where there is no large lead that Nike has like it has in the men's world.
6: Right. You were talking about letting the competition sort of encroach. And Paul, you and I were talking about OG Anunoby on the Knicks wearing Skechers during that pivotal moment, right, in game four. I mean, now you've got another brand in there, I guess, Poonam, that maybe Nike didn't see coming. Oh, boy, now we have to compete against Skechers.
7: I'll tell you, I definitely didn't see that coming. It was definitely, when I saw that, I thought, wow, Skechers did it. I think Skechers is in the value lineup, right? So when you think of Skechers, I'd say it competes with Nike's shoes that are priced under $100. But when you think of Nike, I guess the premium and others, they do have a stronger foot there. And I do think that as long as they continue to push innovation and not fall back like they did in the past, I think Nike still has mind share amongst the consumers. When we run our biannual survey on sneakers, Nike's still the top preferred sneaker brand of choice amongst consumers.
5: So, what we don't talk to you much about anymore, Poonam, and we used to talk to you a lot about it, is tariffs. Is that just in the rearview mirror for your retailers? Have they kind of just figured it out and it's all kind of in the soup right now?
7: So they figured it out, but the nice thing, Paul, and what we're watching for in earnings is the refunds. So the refunds are starting to come in. And Nike quietly, in its CFO announcement, also announced that it'll get a benefit from refunds, a one-time benefit. We don't know the amount yet, so that's another thing that we'll be watching for. But we do expect retailers in the back half to start talking about these IEEPA refunds and what they plan to do with that cash. Are they going to reinvest it in the business? Are they going to give it back to the consumers? Because as we know, Nike did raise prices due to tariffs. So do the prices go back to the consumer or do they get reinvested into innovation?
6: Yeah, only a handful of companies have actually come out and said, yeah, we'll give some of that back to the consumer. Most of them are putting it back in the business.
5: Yeah, I don't know how you would do that.
6: Maybe in the way of cutting prices. I mean, I don't know if it would be like a retroactive payment to consumers, but maybe you lower prices. And so that's a consideration. But we'll see what Nike says.
5: All right, Poonam, thank you so much. Appreciate that. Poonam Ghosh covers all the retail stuff for Bloomberg Intelligence. Yeah, so am I going to get a check in the mail for the Nikes I bought, a month ago or a couple months ago or something like that? I don't know how they're going to.
8: You're expecting a tariff refund.
6: Yes.
8: Okay.
6: John's over there laughing in the corner. Yeah.
5: All right, so I guess I'm not going to get my tariff
8: refund. The tariff refunds, I should say, for some of the small businesses that we're doing it. They have to sue. They have to hire an attorney and sue to get their tariff refunds. So they have figured out it's not even worth it.
5: Not even worth it.
6: Yeah.
5: Okay. I guess that makes sense, but unfortunately so makes sense.
6: I just saw, speaking of the Knicks, I just saw the story. The winning ball from that game four when OG tipped it in was going to go up for auction, and now it's not. Don't know why.
5: Because that
6: maybe OG wants the ball.
5: Yeah, I mean, that would have fetched, I would think.
8: That's the way the ball bounces.
5: There you go. All right, so we got some markets kind of going in our way here, a little bit of a move higher in the markets here, but I'm not going to make too much about it. But I'm just, you know, the market's been looking at and geared off of energy prices. WTI crude oil sitting right at $70 a barrel. That's a lot better than $100, but it was trading, you know, below $60 before.
6: Oh, yeah. Back to pre-war levels or near pre-war levels, at least.
5: Yeah. And, you know, you wonder, I mean, Mike McGlone, our commodity strategist for Bloomberg Intelligence, he's calling for, he thinks by the time we get to midterms, it could be in the 50s or maybe even the 40s. That's where he thinks supply and demand is in the marketplace. But others are saying, you know, there's got to be some kind of Strait of Hormuz premium in the global price of oil.
6: Well, if Iran gets their way, for sure. And, you know, we have seen a little bit of relief at the, I was actually filling up the gas tank this weekend, $3.85
5: yep.
6: in I was paying
5: yep.
6: In parts of upstate New York.
5: Yeah, so it's, but, you know, again, we were well below that pre-war, so it's got some more work to do there. And I don't think it's the stations gouging. I just think that's where the supply and demand is for the fuel right now. And it's summer, so people are driving and they're driving a lot, so that's kind of where we're seeing it there. But we'll keep an eye on that. And Bitcoin is the story here. Tom from the Upper East Side asking for a quote here today, 58,100. You know, it kind of, there was support there at 60,000. We saw it bounce off there maybe a half a dozen times over the past month or so, but it's fallen through 60,000. Here we are at 58 and change, so we'll keep an eye on that. S&P 500 up 33 points, the Dow up 100 points, and the NASDAQ up 250 points. That's about almost 1% on the NASDAQ here. The VIX below 17. That gets your attention here, getting back to quiescent levels. 10-year Treasury yields up 3 basis points. We're now back to 4.40%.
6: Now, lots of decisions from the Supreme Court today. We just want to reiterate an earlier report from NPR saying that Justice Alito was retiring from the Supreme Court. They have now retracted that story. So no word from Alito on whether or not he is retiring now.
5: Ooh, that's bad for NPR. That's bad news right there. We'll have more coming up. This is Bloomberg. Good morning.
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8: 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Stocks wrapping up the best quarter in 6 years. And this quarter, by the way, the S&P 500 has the value has risen by $8 trillion. Nice. A little fun fact there. Semiconductor stocks powering ahead. The SOX, the semiconductor index, up 98% since the end of March. Some of the components in the SOX, Marvell today up 7%. Intel, that's a 6% pop today. Applied Materials up 6%. You get the picture. On the economic front, labor demand looks like it remaining stable. Job openings, the JOLTS survey, little change in May. Available positions ticking up to 7.59 million. And that has yields higher on the idea that data really don't support anything like a rate cut. The S&P 500 up 36 points, 74.77 on the index. The Dow, intraday record, 134 points higher at 52,321. The NASDAQ 100 up 342 points. That's a rise of 1.1%. And we check the markets for you all day long right here on Bloomberg Radio. I'm John Tucker, and that's your Bloomberg Business Flash. Alexis and Paul.
5: All right, John Tucker, thank you so much. We appreciate that. Alexis Christopher sitting in for Scarlett Food today. I'm Paul Sweeney. We're live here in our Bloomberg Interactive Broker Studio. We're streaming live on YouTube as well. Earnings continue to kind of trickle in here. Coming up after the close today, Constellation Brands. I think beverages, I think booze, all that kind of good stuff. They're reporting after the close today. Stocks off a couple of percent today. Flat on the year. It's got a market cap of about $23.5 billion. Ken Shea joins us here, Senior Consumer Products Analyst at Bloomberg Intelligence. Ken, remind us what Constellation Brands is and kind of what are you expecting after the close today?
27: Yeah, hi, Paul. Well, Constellation Brands is best known for its family of Modelo Corona beers.
5: Yeah.
27: Yeah, they've been slowly downsizing their wine and spirits division. Yeah. Beer now comprises about 93% of their sales. So it's all about beer right now for this company.
6: It's so funny. We were just talking this morning on surveillance about beer sales going through the roof in places like Massachusetts because of the World Cup. So I have to think that's a, you know, that's a good thing for some of these beer companies. But overall, is Constellation Brands suffering from, I think what a lot of these alcohol companies are suffering from, is just a change in consumer behavior, especially younger folks just not drinking as much as we've seen other generations do?
27: Yeah, I think you're right, Alexis. That's certainly a big piece of it. It's hard to quantify how much of it is, but I think the companies are slowly conceding that demographic changes are occurring in this country. You know, Gen Z is not drinking as much as their parents. Illegal cannabis is now easily available in most places around the country. Ozempic and the GLP-1 drug users have cut back. All those things continue to pressure this industry. But also, you can't forget also the cumulative effect of inflation. I mean, beer prices have gone up pretty significantly over the last few years, to the point where a lot of beer drinkers are getting sticker shock when they go to pick up a 6-pack or a 12-pack or whatever. All those things are conspiring to put pressure on this industry, and we think this is going to be a quarter where the company will say, you know, we're dealt with a challenging industry. We're doing well within this, you know, tough group, but. Nevertheless, it's hard to overcome those kind of pressures.
5: Modelo and some of those beer brands that appeal to minority Hispanic community, how's that being impacted by the change in immigration?
27: Well, we're going to get a good barometer of that today. Over the last year or so, you know, the immigration crackdowns in a lot of these communities have put a real damper on, you know, that group's willingness to socialize, and beer is a big part of that. But now we're facing comparisons versus that last year. I think probably on a comp basis, we're probably, it's almost a less of a factor. I think more of a factor will be some of the items that I mentioned before. Also, we see the Hispanic demographic, employment rates have improved over the last few months and quarters. So I don't think that's going to be as much of a drag as the last few quarters.
6: Ken, what about tariffs? Are they a story for Constellation Brands?
27: You know, it had been up until about April 6 was the date that they no longer apply. Now, this quarter ends May 31st, so they're not going to get the full benefit of the end of those aluminum can tariffs, but it'll be better than a year ago, if you want to look at it that way. Unfortunately, though, to a degree, you know, their big new brewery down in Mexico, in Veracruz, is going to take up higher depreciation charges. So from an accounting sense, you're going to get higher depreciation charges, offsetting a lot of the benefit of the tariff costs. So it's going to be a lot of mixed messages in this quarter. But when the dust settles, I think they're going to eke out a modest margin improvement this quarter, which I think will be perceived positively.
5: Ken, we've seen a lot of consolidation in the beer business. Is Constellation a potential target?
27: I don't think they are, Paul. You've seen so much consolidation in the beer market to the point where I don't really envision it going forward here in a big way. I don't think this is going to be a play. This is the number two brand, number two company. They have almost 23% dollar share of the beer market behind only Anheuser-Busch's 33%. So I don't see it. It's already pretty consolidated.
6: All right, we're going to leave it there. Ken Shea, Bloomberg Intelligence Senior Consumer Products Analyst, giving us a preview there of Constellation Brands out with earnings after the closing bell. Shares of Constellation Brands down about 2% ahead of that report.
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5: 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Ted, thanks so much for joining us here in studio. What are your clients telling you? Are you writing loans to clients these days, new business? Are they looking to grow and invest in their businesses?
3: First of all, thanks for having me. I appreciate the chance to talk. We are starting to see a pickup in the M&A markets. There have been a couple of announcements this week. We are continuing to see a very vibrant market at Citizens, and that is being both favored by both the traditional institutional investor market and the private credit market. So there was a fair amount of noise, as we all know, about private credit back in March and April. We saw a little bit of a downtick in size of deals that private credit was a willing participant in, maybe a little increase in pricing. But I would say we're back to kind of a business as usual atmosphere around private credit right now.
6: Do you think that pressure is growing on some of these firms to put capital to work in this environment?
3: Absolutely. We're still seeing an inflow of capital into the private credit arm. And deal flow has, frankly, although big headline M&A has been up in the middle market and upper middle market where private credit traditionally plays, we've seen, I would say, tepid deal flow so far this year. I think that will change. Pipelines all over in the middle market are looking pretty strong as there's been more stability in the economy. And as we get further and further away from war and tariffs, I think companies are more comfortable putting themselves up for sale to get the price they want to achieve. And that should be very beneficial to the private credit market. And we're beginning to feel that pick up in the, and expect it to grow in the second half of the year. But so far, it's been relatively light. And I think there is pressure with big amounts of capital still sitting on the sidelines, both in private, on the lending side and on the equity side, to start putting that capital to work.
5: In a typical capital structure that you see in one of your M&A trades in the mid and larger mid-market, how much of it is these days bank debt versus public subordinated debt versus private credit and that type of thing? Is everything used here?
3: Yeah, it really depends on the size of the company, the stability of the cash flows, the desire of the buyer to put how much leverage they want to put on it. But right now, all markets are open. Traditional banks are very hungry still to put loans to work. The private credit and the CLO, institutional investor market, are very active in putting money to work. We're experiencing the subordinate or high yield debt at pretty much all-time tights off of the Treasury. So there still seems to be a fair amount of demand for the supply that's out there. And right now, all markets are open. The benefit of where we are at Citizens is we've gotten to see a lot of different transactions this year deploying all different types of capital to get transactions done, from senior secured bank debt all the way down to the equity markets.
6: We're talking with Ted Swimmer, head of commercial banking at Citizens Financial Group, here in our Bloomberg Interactive Brokers studio. So glad you're here talking about this, because we need to talk more about private credit. It is entering 401ks, new world for private credit, right? And other defined contribution plans for retirement. How's that going to change the game for private credit and actually for retirees?
3: I think the transparency, it's been talked about a fair amount. The transparency in private credit is going to have to be better than it has been in the past. There's been noise about marking positions to market, getting public or getting deals marked at where it's really worth versus the kind of black box that private credit has operated in before. I think that transparency will help make it a more vibrant vehicle in 401ks in the public market. We are starting to see more diversity in where the private credit is going to play. So we saw a fair amount of, as we all know, software exposure back where private credit had, some cases 20-30% concentration. I think we'll start seeing that be a little bit more diverse. And I think large positions, I think we'll see private credit start to syndicate and narrow down some of their positions versus the big positions they had before. But it is a really good product for it. It generally will return somewhere in the neighborhood of 4-10% kind of returns, and it's senior secured debt.
6: Those are nice returns.
3: So it's a relatively good piece of asset class to have in 401ks and other areas like that.
5: Is there a hot sector in your practice right now that you guys are spending a lot of time on?
3: Nobody talks about capital markets without talking about data centers and digital infrastructure.
5: Sure.
3: That has been a big part of the flow right now in our business. There's noise news about it today, defense and aerospace, given all the geopolitical events that are going on, have become a bigger space, and we're seeing a lot of companies and sponsors look into that market. The industrial space is beginning to pick up, and healthcare and biotech has certainly been a growing space this year. It feels like there's a lot of momentum in a lot of different areas starting to build right now, but digital infrastructure and data centers seem to be the core of what's going on, and expected to be that way in the third quarter.
5: Very good. Ted, thanks so much for joining us. Ted Swear, he is the head of commercial banking and Citizens Financial Bank Group. They see lots of activities from various parts of the economy out there, both in terms of capital markets and advisory work as well. We appreciate getting a few minutes of his time here in studio. Looking at the markets, the S&P is up 40 points. That's about a half of 1%. The NASDAQ's up 290 points, 1.13%, pretty much at the high of the day right now for the NASDAQ. And looking at the VIX here, the VIX comes in below 17. I'm calling that out for Tom Keene. Also for Tom, Bitcoin down 3%, 58,000 and change. 10-year Treasury yields up a couple of ticks, 4.4%.
4: I'm Nicole Murray with Your Money Now. AeroVironment shares skyrocketed 21% after the drone maker easily blew past Wall Street's fiscal quarter estimates, benefiting from U.S. plans to modernize the military and secure space. The Virginia-based defense company more than doubled revenue from a year ago to $642 million, while funded backlog jumped 65% to $1.2 billion. The Uber Waymo robo-taxi pilot program in Phoenix, Arizona has ended. Uber said the pilot was an intentionally limited deployment. The Waymo vehicles deployed in Phoenix for the pilot will remain in use and make autonomous deliveries with DoorDash. The FDA has announced the first seven companies selected for a pilot program designed to accelerate reviews of new domestic pharmaceutical manufacturing facilities. Among them are Eli Lilly, Regeneron, Amneal, and more. The Trump administration has encouraged more domestic production of medicine. Stocks are moderately higher. The NASDAQ is up by more than 100 points. That's your money now.
7: The board recommends approving.
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32: This is an SRN News special report. The Supreme Court stands by birthright citizenship. I'm Rich Thomason. The justices have struck down President Trump's executive order, which declared that children born in the U.S. whose parents are not here legally are not automatically American citizens.
33: The Supreme Court votes 5-4 to uphold birthright citizenship, so babies born on American soil are automatically American citizens regardless of the immigration status of their parents. Now, this ruling, one of the most highly anticipated of the year, President Trump, on the first day of his second term, signed an executive order to end birthright citizenship, and he was at the Supreme Court for oral arguments, a historic first for a sitting president.
32: Correspondent Laura Winters, Chief Justice John Roberts says the 14th Amendment extends citizenship to every freeborn person in this land. President Trump argues that was meant for freed slaves, not illegal immigrants. This has been an SRN News special report
34: with the Wall Street Business Report. I'm Rich Thomason. President Trump says he'll nominate Keith Sonderling as Secretary of Labor. Sonderling has been serving as the agency's acting director since Lori Chavez de Remer resigned. She stepped down in April amid abusive power allegations that she denies. Sonderling is a lawyer, has held various leadership posts in the administration. China's factory activity picked up in June. The survey released by the National Bureau of Statistics says the Manufacturing Purchasing Managers Index expanded to 50.3 in June from 50 in May. That is better than expected, despite worries over China's economy losing steam. A PMI reading above 50 reflects expansion. Gas prices continue to fall, down 2 cents from yesterday. AAA's national average for a gallon of regular, $3.84. For the Wall Street Business Report, I'm Rich Thomason.
0: KDOW.
8: Dan Ives was here in the studios earlier today. And man, the way he dresses. Anyway, he's the tech bull at Wedbush Securities. He says the recent sell-off among hyperscalers, that in fact was a buying opportunity.
1: So my whole point is you've had this tech rally, but Mag 7 right now, penalty box essentially. I think it significantly outperformed second half of the year. And I think earnings season, as we see in July, and there's going to be a huge validation moment for big tech.
8: And right now, the S&P 500, 36 points higher, up 0.5%. The NASDAQ Composite Index, pairing some of the earlier gains, but still up about 1%, 263 points higher. The Dow continues higher, 85 points higher right now, up 0.2%. And if it ends in the green today, it will be another. I said intraday record before. That's not true. I was corrected by one of our longtime listeners, but it is up 94 points. Again, if it ends in the green, it'll be a record. Down right now at 52,278. And we check the markets for you all day long right here on Bloomberg Radio. I'm John Tucker. Bloomberg Business Flash. Alexis and Paul.
6: I like that John can admit when he's wrong, you know?
8: I get a lot of practice being wrong.
5: I get a lot of practice. Well, you just say it, all-time highs, and pretty much you're always going to be right. I mean, that's this kind of the strange market we're in here. It's been a heck of a month, as John was just reporting there. Let's talk to a professional. He does this stuff for a living. Adam Kunz, Chief Investment Officer, Winthrop Capital Management. Adam, you heard John's reporting, all-time highs here, all-time highs there, best months in gazillion years. What's your call of this broad market right here?
10: Well, you know, I think the market is still showing kind of a healthy pattern. We do see pullbacks when news headlines kind of pick up. And so, you know, some of the volatility that we've experienced over the last few weeks, I think shows healthiness in the market. I think it's trying to continue to digest this quote unquote AI story and names like SpaceX. And I think, you know, as you saw SpaceX fall from its high, and the euphoria kind of go out of the balloon, I think the market's showing healthiness. I know valuations are at the top end, but overall, I think earnings are still growing. And as long as that's happening, I think we're going to continue to be saying that all-time highs.
6: Adam, do you think the breadth of this market is healthy as well? Because we know the trade for so long was concentrated in tech and really even more concentrated than that in those sort of AI-related companies.
10: Yeah, and that's the second tier. The reason why I do say it healthy is we are seeing a shift towards increased breadth. Now, is it, you know, a wholesale shift away from some of those, you know, top names, top 10 names? And not necessarily, but we are starting to see small cap pick up and some of the other names that have kind of lagged over the last few years actually kind of pick up steam. So I think that, once again, that does reiterate the healthiness of the market.
5: Adam, are there particular sectors that are screening well for you these days?
10: That's a difficult thing. Is right now, I think, you know, as unpopular as it probably is, right now we're sitting kind of neutral across asset allocations. No strong conviction. So because valuations are stretched, we have run quite a bit. There's still some kind of headwind stories out there from a geopolitical standpoint. It is tough to find an area to take a you know, really convicted bet, whether it's interest rates, fixed income, you know, equity momentum or value. So right now we're generally speaking pretty neutral. Like I said, there are names that we like that we're more convicted behind, but the top down approach isn't really giving as much conviction to take a strong bet.
6: How much exposure do you have to private credit? You know, we've been talking now for months about a number of firms capping redemptions, a lot of that due to exposure to software. But how much exposure do you have there at Winthrop?
10: Yeah, so we manage insurance money is the majority of the assets we manage. So we actually see quite a bit of private credit across our desk and invest in some of it directly. So not just in the big names that have hit the headlines. So we did get a view from both ends of it. And our view several months ago was that the kind of story that was hitting the headlines was predominantly all a liquidity event, and a liquidity event driven by the retail sector and the fact that they really shouldn't be in this product because of that liquidity issue. So it really created some opportunities. It was very short-lived, but because of the sales and some secondary offerings, you were able to pick up some private credit a little bit cheaper. But like I said, overall, what I would say is, are there rising defaults in private credit? Yes. Are there some structural, just complete bombs in private credit? Absolutely. A lot of picked interest, bad loans are made. But that's a cohort. And I think that the default rates that we're experiencing now and that we would expect to experience are well modeled in. So I see no flashing red lights right now, at least.
5: Fixed income, Adam, on the public side, what's your allocation there to public fixed income, and maybe how's that changed at all?
10: Yeah, so we have been overweight credit and remain overweight credit across our fixed income strategies. Spreads are absolutely kind of towards the tighter level, but we really don't see kind of what I just said on the private credit side that holds true across all of credit right now. We do think markets are relatively healthy. Obviously, got some numbers out today to kind of prove that the labor market continues to be strong. So I don't really see any major cracks in the credit market. So we're going to kind of ride this momentum of spreads. And even if they're a little bit tight, we're going to kind of ride this out a little bit. We are doing it with a little bit of a higher tilt towards high quality credit, relative to lower quality, just because the differential between the two just doesn't compensate us for the risk. So that's really what we're going to remain doing. In addition to that, across fixed income, we have increased in our overweight mortgage-backed security. So if you're in a camp of, higher for longer, that probably means that refinances aren't going to accelerate. You're probably going to get slower speeds across MBS. So we've remained overweight, and that's worked really, really well for us across our fixed income allocations.
6: Adam, just want to get your thoughts on the currency markets, because you've got the Japanese yen, the weakest in four decades. You've got a strong dollar the past few months. What is your outlook for the U.S. dollar right now?
10: Yeah, I mean, obviously, it largely depends on what this kind of shift in the Fed does. But at least the rhetoric and what we would expect out of a worse Fed is a smaller Fed policy. You know, we're going to see the balance sheet shrink. We're probably going to see rates generally just kind of stable, not overly reactive. So all of those things do support the U.S. dollar here in the near term. So that's our outlook generally, is that the U.S. dollar kind of picks back up its strength that we saw a few years ago after this weakness that we had last year.
6: All right. Adam Koons, Chief Investment Officer over at Winthrop Capital Management. Thanks so much for being with us today. We appreciate your time. Again, a big day for Supreme Court decisions. We got three of them. The biggest, I think, and none of them actually came as a big surprise, but the one that most folks were looking at, Supreme Court backs birthright citizenship in what is seen as a blow to the Trump administration. And we're going to have more for you throughout the day on that, including on balance of power. Hey, this Independence Day, why not join Bloomberg this weekend for a special live show from the Intrepid right here on Manhattan's West Side. David Gura, Christina Ruffini, Lisa Mateo, they're going to be celebrating America's 250th birthday all morning on the deck of the Intrepid right on the Hudson River. You can watch and listen live on Bloomberg Television, Bloomberg Radio, and the Bloomberg Business app. That is Saturday, July 4th at 7 a.m. Eastern right here on Bloomberg. On a day where we have markets higher across the...
0: Important information regarding the Italy Unfiltered Dream Vacation Suite Sweepstakes and the Italy Unfiltered Group Tour scheduled for September 2026. Due to ongoing uncertainty surrounding overseas travel conditions and future international travel considerations, the Italy Unfiltered Tour has been canceled. As a result, the Italy Unfiltered Dream Vacation Sweepstakes has also been canceled and no prize will be awarded. Additional information regarding the cancellation is available on our station's website on the Contests and Sweepstakes page.
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20: I'm Dan Loney with Your Money Now. Wall Street stocks are pushing higher, including the Dow Industrials, which broke through the 52,000 plateau yesterday. The Dow is currently up more than 50 points. The Nasdaq is up more than 250. And the Nasdaq is on pace to post a 20% gain this quarter. The S&P 500 is up by 14%. It's the best for both indexes since the second quarter of 2020. New data from the Bureau of Labor Statistics showed that job openings came in at 7.6 million in May, which matched the total in April, but was actually better than expected this month. The quits rate also held steady in May at 1.9%, along with the hiring rate at 3.3%. Blackstone has a deal to sell three fully leased data centers to Digital Realty Trust for $7.8 billion. 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And that's Your Money Now.
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23: I have huge backlog numbers, notably NVIDIA, which has said they have, you know, up to $1 trillion in revenue visibility through the next 6-7 quarters. So when you have companies guiding like that and all the hyperscalers which are spending money on these chips, they have an aggregate backlog of $2 trillion. Now, when Jensen says we will have $3 to $4 trillion in spend by 2030, I think, you know, when you look at that backlog number, you start to believe that may actually come true. And NVIDIA is at the forefront of monetizing that sort of demand. So there is no doubt that AI has had an inflection point in terms of usage and inference demand has been off the charts. But how quickly it's realizing into top line growth for some of these companies, I think that's where the market has been positively surprised, and that's why you see estimates continue to go up.
6: The Philly Stock Exchange Semiconductor Index up 99% year to date. Is there any, don't mean to put you on the spot here, Mendy, but if anybody's going to know it, it's you. Is there any company here that's not participating in this chip party?
23: I mean, a lot of the hyperscaler stocks haven't done well. Microsoft, even I would say Meta, Google, And look, some of it is because these are the companies that are actually spending the money. Even though I cited that backlog number, the market is still not giving them the credit for that backlog because they want to see real revenues. Mm-hmm. Who has real revenues? It's your NVIDIAs, right. The TSMCs, the semicap guys. And so from that perspective, that picks and shovels trade has worked phenomenally well over the past 2 years. And it continues to do well just because of the duration of this cycle and you know how big this technology cycle is proving to be. At some point, I don't think this memory price increases that we just saw from Micron are sustainable. In fact, Samsung and SK Hynix talked about investing, $800 billion plus in Korea. So there is talks about adding more supply and then doing those long-term agreements to cap pricing. So I feel that pricing lift is not sustainable, and it's a matter of a quarter or two before we start to see, some tapering of that.
5: Microsoft down 23.5% year to date. What's the street call on this? Why is the street marking this one down?
23: Well, because Microsoft had that exclusive tie-up with OpenAI, which is not there anymore. OpenAI, as you know, is now on Amazon. They're really partnering with any and everyone. Mm-hmm. And OpenAI is not the leading model anymore. So it's Anthropic, and Anthropic was predominantly Google and Amazon, and now they have started to use NVIDIA. So from that perspective, Microsoft not having their own LLM like Google, which has got Gemini, has put them at a disadvantage. And the narrative right now is the cloud Azure growth is also trailing Google Cloud. And so they seem to be slipping behind when it comes to the hyperscalers. Now, I think, for a company of Microsoft size to grow high teens at 20% is still phenomenal growth. And you still have Office 365 that will be a net beneficiary of agentic AI. So, look, narratives get formed. That's where we had the SaaS apocalypse. Yep. Mm-hmm. Microsoft was caught into that as well. And come the earnings season, they'll probably prove the naysayers wrong in terms of, their top-line momentum.
6: Now, you're talking about a $2.7 trillion company when you're talking about Microsoft. So what's the word on the street? At about $370, is there value here, getting in at this level with Microsoft?
23: I mean, from a valuation perspective, all these hyperscalers are trading at probably below their average multiples that they have traded over the last 3 years. So from that perspective, if you factor that backlog number in for someone like Microsoft, which has a $500 billion plus backlog number for their cloud, if that backlog translates into revenue growth, this company will be much bigger in revenue than it currently is and probably surpassing $500 billion in revenue at some point. So if you believe in that growth story, then yes, the multiple is cheap. But if you think Anthropic and OpenAI are going to take a share of Microsoft's on-prem revenue and, disrupt, cause a much bigger disruption, then I think that's where you model for the downside.
5: All right, Mandeep, great as always. Mandeep Singh, Global Head of Tech Research, Bloomberg Intelligence. He doesn't mail it in during the summer from an island out in the Atlantic. He comes into the office with the adults. 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Your top stories and global business headlines are coming up in just a moment. Alexis, you picked a heck of a day to come in here.
6: I'm telling you.
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6: these
5: this.
6: 2 hours flew by. Exactly. Always a pleasure to be with you, whether it be surveillance or intelligence. Paul Sweeney, always a pleasure.
5: Appreciate that. We got all the SCOTUS stuff out in 10 o'clock hour. Lots of big cases we covered it for.
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4: News this hour at Town Hall. I'm Bob Agnew in Washington. We have breaking news at this hour from the U.S. Supreme Court. Justices weighing in on the issue of birthright citizenship.
33: The Supreme Court votes 5-4 to uphold birthright citizenship, so babies born on American soil are automatically American citizens regardless of the immigration status of their parents. Now, this ruling, one of the most highly anticipated of the year, President Trump, on the first day of his second term, signed an executive order to end birthright citizenship. And he was at the Supreme Court for oral arguments, a historic first for a sitting president. Laura Winters reporting.
4: The court also upheld state laws barring transgender girls and women from playing on school athletic teams. Justices holding such bans in Idaho and West Virginia. They ruled that the states can block transgender athletes who are biological males from participating in girl sports teams at both public schools and universities. Three firefighters killed over the weekend in a wildfire along the Colorado-Utah border. Officials

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13: I'm Susan Lee, and this is the Fox Business Report.
14: Job openings held up on the last business day of May at 7.6 million, matching the revised reading for April. It's a sign the labor market is remaining resilient despite higher gas prices. The job openings and labor turnover survey found more positions than economists were predicting. Also, the Conference Board says its consumer confidence reading for June improved to 91.2. May's reading was revised lower to 90.6. The June reading included news of the extension of the U.S. Iran ceasefire agreement. Stocks turned higher after a slow start. The Dow could close the quarter today at another record. Nestle says it has completed its goal of removing artificial colors from its U.S. food and beverage portfolio and achieved the goal ahead of schedule. That's your Fox Business Report. I'm Ginny Coselda. Invested in you.
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15: Exchange Semiconductor Index and the VIX now below 17. Your 10-year 4.40%, the 2-year 4.12%. Spot gold up $11 the ounce, 4,027, up by about 0.3%. And West Texas Intermediate crude oil today, WTI 69.90 a barrel, down today by 1.2%. This is Morgan Stanley. Cuts oil forecast for the about 2 weeks. Flows of the Strait of Hormuz return fast.

0: than expected. According to Morgan Stanley, Dated Brent is expected to average $70 a barrel in the third and fourth quarters. Brent crude right now, $73.04 a barrel. Rebecca Bavin is senior equity trader at CIBC Private Wealth Group, and on Surveillance this morning, she talked about the oil outlook for crude.
1: We are seeing this immediate reaction as ships have transited and Iranian sanctions have been waived, but if that gets pulled back, I don't think we see the acceleration of inventory builds that the market's anticipating. So I'm not drastically above the strip. I'm kind of looking 75-80 Brent TI.
0: Rebecca Babin of CIBC Private Wealth Group. Among some of the oil majors today, right now ExxonMobil up 0.3%, Chevron down 0.2%, ConocoPhillips higher by 0.3%. I mentioned the stocks surging by 3.3% among some of the chip names. We've got Intel up by 6.7%, Nvidia up 1.8%, Micron up by 0.5%. That, Joe Matthew, is a Bloomberg Business Flash.
2: All right, Charlie, I do appreciate it. We'll get more from Charlie Pellett in about 15 minutes. Live from New York, the voice of Wall Street and the New York subway. With Bitcoin south of 59 now, wow, 58,442, down another 3% today. And how about Nike? Producer James still can't get a bid. Wow, no hope for earnings, huh? We're at $41, lowest level in 11 years. If you bought the stock 11 years ago, you're waiting for something new to happen after the bell tonight. And we'll get there, of course. This market keying off a lot of important and volatile news coming from around the world. But as Charlie mentioned, last day of the quarter and the half. So the algos are probably going to be running things as we get closer to the bell. And we'll just be talking more about that as we go. Thanks for being with us here on the Tuesday edition. Can you believe it's only Tuesday? We're going to pack five into this four-day week. You know how that always goes. The short ones are longer. Well, they feel longer than the regular ones. And with 2 days of enormously important Supreme Court rulings, we're still picking up the pieces. Took a while after 10 o'clock for the birthright ruling to land, but we've got it all together here now, and we've got our eyes on Truth Social as well, because this day was, well, we'll call it a split decision for President Trump so far on this 30th of June. Dial us up on YouTube. We're going to be talking in a moment with Tyler Kendall, who's actually in front of the Supreme Court as we speak. And the great David Westin is going to join with some insights from World Headquarters. So this is going to be an important period of time that we spend here together today, because we're all done. Term's over. The 14th Amendment stands. Remarkable to see these headlines on the terminal. We've waited so long, it's almost bizarre to read them. The Supreme Court backs birthright citizenship in blow to Trump is the headline. A divided court upholding the constitutional right of birthright citizenship. You go back to the first day of the second term, this is when Donald Trump started swinging away. Remember the EO? Then we had arguments back in April that did not appear to go well for Donald Trump, and we fast forward to today with the ultimate decision. In tandem, not that they're connected, but also out today from the court, the Supreme Court, as was expected, throwing out long-standing federal limits on spending by political parties in coordination with candidates. This is a big deal for this program. They both are, of course, but you're going to hear less about this today because it may not be seen initially as such a landmark foundational ruling as birthright citizenship. But mark my words, this is an important one. We're going to talk to Tyler and David about this as well. Over the course of our hour, we're going to bring you some important voices, including Elizabeth Wydra. I'm glad to say she's back with us today from the Constitutional Accountability Center. And we have a great political panel to help us dissect all of this in the way that you would expect in Rick Davis and Doug Farrer. So let's get started and bring you directly to the court. I will mention we all perked up in the newsroom. Tyler's been there all morning, and there's been a throng of people in front of the court. We actually heard cheering through Tyler's microphone when she first came on with the news shortly after 10 a.m. Let's bring in our Washington correspondent now, who I'm guessing is sweating to the oldies. It's about 100 degrees outside in Washington, and the lights are bright in front of the Supreme Court. Tyler, tell us what's going on and what it looks like in front of the court now.
3: Well, Joe, as you know, this is perhaps one of the brightest shots in Washington. You need the lights to be on so that you can see the Supreme Court. behind me. But you're exactly right. There's a lot more people here today, I have to say, compared to yesterday when we got some really blockbuster cases related to Fed Governor Lisa Cook and also the president's unilateral authority now to remove the heads of independent agencies. But the issues that were decided here today felt like they had a lot more political potency when it comes to this decision regarding birthright citizenship. Because, as I've spoken about before, but I just think it really underscores the point, we were here back in April because President Trump was in that building behind me. He made it a point from the first sitting president in the United States in modern history to ever attend oral arguments. And he chose that case. The case, it wasn't about tariffs. It wasn't about some of his expansion of executive power. It was about this executive order that he signed on the very first day in office, which essentially sought to restrict birthright citizenship to those with at least one parent who was a U.S. citizen or green card holder, which meant that even the newborn children of parents on temporary visas would not be eligible for birthright citizenship. And it ultimately came down to those five words in the citizenship clause of the 14th Amendment, which gets a little wonky, but it's really important here because we saw the Chief Justice John Roberts in this opinion really highlight this, that if you are born in the U.S. and, quote, subject to the jurisdiction thereof, then you are a U.S. citizen. And we saw the Trump administration try to say that that provision should not be applied so broadly, that those words meant that you have to have intent to permanently stay in the U.S. and that would not extend to undocumented immigrants in their argument. But Joe, today the court did not side with that. We heard the Chief Justice say that that was a quirky legal argument, in his words, and that ultimately they upheld what is a long-standing legal precedent in this country.
2: Really fascinating to finally be here, as we mentioned. I know, Tyler, you're not at the White House today. You're on the other end of Pennsylvania Avenue, but we've had our eyes on Truth Social, and the president has said nothing about this birthright ruling. He did take to social media, though, to talk about political spending. As he writes, the Supreme Court just took restrictions off political spending, a big win for Republicans, and more importantly, the First Amendment. What is this going to mean for this election cycle and the way that it aligns political committees with candidates?
3: I'm going to do my best to try to explain this in a succinct and non-wonky way. But essentially, Joe, this is monumental for campaign finance. As we head in to the November election, I can see Congress right there. As we know that the balance of power quite literally hangs in the balance. And this is considered to be a boon for Republicans. This was the National Senatorial Republican Committee. That is the NRSC versus the FEC, the Federal Election Commission. A fun fact here, J.D. Vance, the vice president, is actually a plaintiff on this case because he first brought it to a federal court in Ohio back in 2022 when he was then candidate Vance running for Senate. But Republicans essentially had argued that federal law that limits the amount of money political parties can spend in coordination with a candidate for office is unconstitutional, that there should not be those limits on how that money can ultimately be spent. This is going to be very crucial for how much money we see ultimately spent when it comes to campaign ads that go on television now that the federal law has essentially been reversed under the Supreme Court decision, which means that we should expect, basically the upshot here is that fundraising can go even further to influence Americans' votes as we head into November.
2: Wow, Tyler, thank you so much. She's working for it today in front of the Supreme Court, and we appreciate it, as always, our Washington correspondent. We want to talk about the implications, get some context around these rulings with our good friend David Westin. Of course, the host of Bloomberg Wall Street Week, who actually spent much time in the Supreme Court as a clerk. It's great to see you, David, and welcome back. The words of Chief Justice John Roberts: if Congress intended to limit American citizenship to the children of those domiciled in the U.S., nothing in the succinct language of the citizenship clause conveyed that design. It makes it sound pretty simple.
4: Yeah, well, I think it was pretty simple, actually. And most observers thought it was simple, even after the oral argument, because that clause in the 14th Amendment is very simple. Everyone can understand it. And I feel a little badly for the advocates for President Trump and the administration, because they really almost bent themselves into pretzels to try to come up with a way to explain that away. And so the court said, what'd you say? But I want to start with where you started, which I think is one perhaps important point, not just from today with the important decisions today, but this whole week we've seen Chief Justice Roberts. It wasn't that long ago that people were saying it really isn't the Roberts Court anymore. because some appointees from President Trump have sort of taken over and they got a majority. Well, I think the one thing we've seen for sure is it is the Roberts Court, because he really was sometimes on one side, sometimes on the other side, but he was clearly leading this court.
2: That's really fascinating. The president has said nothing about this so far. Do we consider this settled? And then in terms of the political aspects of this, I mean, obviously it's settled on a legal level, but the president himself posted about a half hour before the ruling, Trump's efforts to reverse birthright citizenship may succeed with or without the SCOTUS. And he was pointing to, he was linking to an article there. When you put your politics hat on and take the legal one off for a moment, this is about being caught in the act of trying, right? Did the president actually think he could win?
4: Well, you would be a better one than I to interpret the intentions of President Donald Trump, because it's a little hard to get inside of
2: his
4: head.
2: Probably not.
4: I wouldn't be surprised if he thought he wins either way. Either he wins in the Supreme Court or he wins with his base.
2: I guess that's my point.
4: Yeah, he wins with his base. He made the effort, and he made a big effort on it and really pushed it. And also, I would say, Joe, we shouldn't think about this birthright citizenship decision without thinking about the temporary protective status on the Haitians and the Syrians and a number of other countries coming up. So when it comes in a larger sense to immigration and President Trump pursuing his goals, he's won some this week, too.
2: Hmm. The words of Justice Clarence Thomas in the dissent. Likewise, for other purposes, national citizenship was not an independent concept, but simply derivative of state citizenship. Every citizen of a state, it was often said, was ipso facto a citizen of the United States. In these contexts, too, national citizenship required domicile, because state citizenship required domicile. How do you read into that?
4: So, Joe, one of the things is, if you go back and read various opinions we've had this week, there's so much history being used and maybe sometimes misused by both sides. Both sides are arguing history all the time. If you read the majority opinion in this birthright citizenship case, they go back to English common law well before the 14th Amendment was drafted and take it right forward to the future and say, oh, the huge weight of history is on the side of saying, yes, you're a citizen, and that it does not have to do with domicile, despite what the U.S. government was arguing on the other side.
2: It's really interesting. We got another ruling today, and I've really been trying to point people to it, David, because it's awfully important when it comes to political spending. And as somebody who not only is an expert on the court, but worked as an executive in the news business for a long time, I think you're probably the perfect person to talk to you about this. The federal limits on spending by political parties in coordination with candidates have been thrown out. 6-3, extending a line of Supreme Court rulings, rolling back campaign finance regulations as violating the Constitution's free speech clause. Yeah. David, broadcasters are said to be the losers here. Republicans are said to be the winners. What do you think of this?
4: That is the argument. We'll see if that happens. My experience is in general, broadcasters, and by the way, Joe, as you know, it's the local TV station. It's not the national network that makes the money. The local, they make the money.
2: And they have to pay for that local news department.
4: And they make a lot of money off of this stuff. I mean, every 4 years.
2: Yep.
4: To some extent, every 2 years, too, but particularly every 4 years, it's a huge amount of money that goes into the coffers. And I have seen the argument that, in fact, this will mean that they don't get paid as much money, in part because there's the lowest unit rate. Right. There's a law that says when candidates go and buy time on the local station, you get the lowest unit rate. So you get sort of a discount, as it were. And this is saying, well, wait a second. If you take all that money from the political parties and put it through the campaign, then you get a discount.
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11: I'm Dan Loney with Your Money Now. Tomorrow, we'll see Medicare start covering obesity drugs for the first time. Part D had covered some parts of the cost of GLP-1s, like for diabetes or heart disease. Eligible enrollees will be able to get GLP-1s for a $50 copay per month with the change of policy. Waymo and Uber have ended their robo-taxi pilot program in Phoenix. The vehicles will continue to be put into use for deliveries with DoorDash. The program was intentionally limited deployment with about a dozen vehicles, and by cutting the program, it brings questions now as to Uber's spot in this driving landscape. Wall Street continues to move higher. The Dow Industrials up about 150 points. The NASDAQ up more than 300. West Texas crude continues to push lower, down 1% at $70 a barrel. And the national average for regular unleaded gasoline, according to AAA, is now $3.84. That's down a penny from yesterday. And that's Your Money Now.
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4: I personally think that this is reassuring. I think it should be reassuring for business as well, that we can't go too far in any direction, because how can you plan if you're investing if it were going all over the place?
2: This is why we call David Weston, who, by the way, clerked for you was Justice Powell, correct?
4: It was. It was F. Powell.
2: Yeah, I love the man. I thought that was right. Fascinating. David, it's good to see you, and I really appreciate you helping us distill all of this. He's been working overtime to help us understand these rulings the last couple of days. And we do appreciate it. David is, of course, the host of Bloomberg Wall Street Week, which you can watch and listen to following our program, Balance of Power, the late edition, every Friday. He starts at 6 p.m. Eastern time. We've got a lot more where this came from. This really involves some important thinking, because we've got a lot of questions, and it's not just David who's going to be answering them. Coming up, we'll spend some time again with Elizabeth Wydra. She was with us yesterday on the landmark rulings involving the Fed and the president's powers when it comes to firing government officials, and back with us today in light of this ruling on birthplace citizenship as well as political ad spending. We want to stop down for a quick check on the markets. It's been a pretty good session so far. Charlie Pellett has it for us from World Headquarters in New York. Charlie, how the markets behave?
0: Thank you very much, Joe Matthew, and put a good session in context. Best level of the day right now for the S&P 500 index. So we're wrapping up the best quarter in 6 years for the U.S. stock market. And after the close today, it'll be on for the second half of the year. Right now, the S&P up 51, 74, 91. That's where we stand, up by about 0.7%. Dow Industrials up 167, a record there, up 0.3%. NASDAQ pushing higher by 1.3%. NASDAQ 100 index up 1.5%. Small caps, as measured by the Russell 2000 index, up now by about 0.4%. The Bloomberg Mag 7 index up 0.8%. The SOX is surging another 3.3%. For the VIX under 17, and the 10-year at 4.40%. Spot gold is up 0.3%, 4,028 the ounce, while West Texas Intermediate crude holding at $70 a barrel, down right now by 1%. Cannot ignore the move to the downside for Bitcoin, down 3.3% now. Bitcoin trading 58,220. Keeping an eye on Sable Offshore shares, they are plunging to a record low after the company said it would raise $400 million through stock and convertible note offerings to repay debt owed to ExxonMobil. Right now, we do have shares of Sable Offshore. They are plunging by 48%, ExxonMobil up by 0.4%. And that, Joe Matthew, is a Bloomberg Business Flash.
2: All right, Charlie, thank you so much. Charlie Pellett will be back with more on the markets in just about 20 minutes time. We've got breaking news. He posted. We finally got the truth post on the birthright citizenship ruling. The Supreme Court upheld birthright citizenship, he writes, which is too bad for our country. But we can easily make it up in Congress through legislation with the support of the president. And during this process, I interrupt to remind you, or just let you know if you're just joining us here, that yes, the Supreme Court upheld the 14th Amendment today. No long and unwieldy constitutional amendment, he writes, is necessary. Congress should start today to work on ending expensive and unfair to our country birthright citizenship. They will have my complete and total support, President Donald J. Trump. Nowhere does he threaten to not sign a housing bill or anything. I guess this lives in a vacuum here, and it follows his post on the ruling today about political spending in the campaigns, committees tied with candidates. He called that a win for the country, so I guess it's a 1-2. There was another ruling I should mention on the trans stuff, and the president calls it a big win. The U.S. Supreme Court just ruled against men playing in women's sports. He says, wow, that takes that ridiculous situation off the table. That's the final three. We're done now. Supreme Court goes home and we pick up the pieces and try to figure out what it means for the future of the country. And there's no better person to talk to you about that than Elizabeth Wydra. Yeah, she's back today. Fascinating conversation with Elizabeth yesterday following the rulings on Lisa Cook, the president's ability to fire heads of other agencies. And today it's the big one. Birthright citizenship. President of the Constitutional Accountability Center and knows what it's like to argue a case before the Supreme Court. Elizabeth, it's great to see you. Thanks for coming in on this one. This is a very important day, and I'm wondering your thoughts on a divided court over a matter like this.
13: So I have to say, first of all, it is very surprising to me that it was even as close as it was on the constitutional issue, because Brett Kavanaugh agreed with the majority, not on the constitutional issue, but on a statutory ground. Mm-hmm. And so really it's like 5-4 on the constitutional question. Mm. And the reason why that is so wild is because there are probably very few constitutional questions that are as asked and answered as the birthright citizenship one.
2: How about that?
13: You know, the English common law rule that America started with was very clear that if you were born on American soil, you were an American citizen. There was no distinction as to class, race, or status of one's parents. Mm-hmm. Then the Supreme Court famously in the odious Dred Scott decision said, no, that only applies to white Americans, not black Americans. Again, the question is raised in the 14th Amendment. The American people said no, it applies to everyone at birth in the United States, regardless of race, your parents' origin.
2: Yeah. And this was tested by the court within 10 years of it passing, correct?
13: So then again, it came up in the Chinese Exclusion Act, where they tried to exclude people from equal citizenship at birth if their parents were of Chinese descent. The Supreme Court in the Wong Kim Ark case said, no, it's very clear that it applies to everyone born, with very few exceptions, like for diplomats. But again, we find ourselves this year with the executive order from the Trump administration, again, challenging that promise of equal citizenship at birth. And again, we have the Supreme Court, but in far too narrow a decision, in my opinion, saying, no, the Constitution says what it says. The rule that has always been of equal citizenship at birth still applies.
2: What do you think of the matter of domicile? We talked about this with David Westin a moment ago. As Clarence Thomas writes in his dissent, for other purposes, national citizenship was not an independent concept, but simply derivative of state citizenship. Every citizen of a state, it was often said, was ipso facto a citizen of the U.S. In these contexts, too, he says national citizenship required domicile because state citizenship required domicile. Is he simply going out of his way to find a method of dissent, or is this a real argument?
13: It's difficult to say that a Supreme Court's justice argument is not a real argument, but frankly, that's not really a real argument. Okay. Domicile has never been the rule for citizenship. You can have domicile, you know, which is essentially like your permanent home. You can have a permanent home in a country where you haven't naturalized to citizenship. You can also, it's not the same. Clear from, you know, especially Thomas as an originalist.
2: Yeah.
13: You know, that argument that he's making is totally divorced from the text and history of the citizenship clause of the 14th Amendment.
2: Did you see, by the way, that there was this errant headline, this incorrect headline that Justice Alito was resigning or had already resigned today?
13: Yes, I think a lot of us had heart palpitations.
2: Are you kidding? We thought we had to start the whole show over.
13: Yes.
2: Can I just ask, though, because Clarence Thomas was seen up on Capitol Hill yesterday. He wouldn't answer a single question as cameras awkwardly followed him for an extended walk through the halls. Of course, speculation. Maybe he's preparing to resign. Maybe he's talking to leadership. You've got a whole story written over there, unless they were hacked, about Alito. Do you see some sort of turnover coming like this?
13: I mean, I certainly, you know, there have been rumors. And look, you know, we look at the ages. They're 76, 77 years old.
2: Right.
13: So I don't think it's you know, unexpected to have some canned language to have ready. But, you know, obviously it was an error that they posted it.
2: Yeah, brutal.
13: And honestly, you know, I feel like the rumors decreased as we got closer to the end of term rather than increased.
2: How about that?
13: So yeah. I was very surprised when I saw this
2: story first. Well, we'll just put that down for now. If this happens at some point, it'll be interesting to unpack or reverse engineer what we saw today. The other case about political spending, I love sort of starting the conversation with the dissent because sometimes it can be a little bit more provocative. They threw out federal limits on committees coordinating with candidates here. Justice Elena Kagan, not happy, dissenting. Today, the court rewrites the rules, she says, to allow circumvention of the contribution limits. The majority invalidates Congress's restriction of coordinated expenditures, thus enabling a party to serve as an alternative checking account for a campaign. What do you make of this ruling and the split on the court?
13: So I think, frankly, she's right. You know, the Supreme Court has really, I think, kicked off with the Citizens United decision years ago, been chipping away at the anti-corruption campaign finance measures that Congress has put into place. And, you know, if you look at the Constitution's text and history, it has overlapping anti-corruption provisions of all sorts of means, whether it's the emoluments clause, you know, making sure the people have a check through the direct election of senators, amendments. And so Congress acted according to those anti-corruption principles. And as she said in her, Justice Kagan said in her dissent, you know, the court has already chipped away so much that what they're overruling today is really a remnant of those campaign finance rules from the Supreme Court.
2: Right.
13: And I think when you look at the democracy decisions this term, you know, you put the campaign finance ruling together with the previous ruling in the Louisiana versus Calais case about the Voting Rights Act, where really the court just gutted what was remaining of the Voting Rights Act. It's really not good for the state of democracy. Mm-hmm. You know, you're going to have more big money, less voting rights. And that's not really where we want to be.
2: That is quite a combination when you frame it that way. So let's back off in our remaining moment. This has been a ripper of a Supreme Court term. We had the tariff ruling. My God, we're doing birthright today. Mm-hmm. Yesterday, the president's power to hire and fire. We've talked a lot about approval ratings or lack thereof, or what people think of the trust in the court. Did they help or hurt themselves this term?
13: You know, I think, honestly, the decisions that the court went out on a limb to make, like gutting the Voting Rights Act, like drastically expanding the executive authority to fire commissioners at independent agencies, those are areas where they're really going out of their way to change the status quo, to change the meaning and understanding of the Constitution in a way that limits really the rights of the American people. And so places where they kept the status quo, like in tariffs or citizenship, I don't think that's going to shift public opinion as much as where they really made a big change, in my opinion, in a bad direction.
2: Wow. I'm so lucky to have you here today. I really appreciate the insights, as always, with a true expert in Elizabeth Wydra, the Constitutional Accountability Center, and a conversation you won't hear anywhere else today. We'll assemble our political panel next, only here on Bloomberg.
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26: With SRN News, I'm Bob Agnew in Washington. A busy day at the U.S. Supreme Court today. The High Court upholding with a 5-4 vote birthright citizenship. Babies born on American soil are automatically American citizens, regardless of the immigration status of their parents. The ruling, one of the most highly anticipated of the year, President Trump on the first day of his second term signed an executive order ending birthright citizenship, and he was at the Supreme Court for oral arguments, an historic first for a sitting president. The court also today upheld state laws barring transgender girls and women from playing on school athletic teams, another setback for transgender activists. The court upholding sports bans in two states, namely Idaho and West Virginia, where they're banned from playing on girls' teams, both at the high school level and in universities. On Wall Street, the Dow Jones Industrial Average and other major indexes have been thriving amid lower oil prices.
27: With the Wall Street Business Report, I'm Rich Thomason.
1: President Trump says he'll nominate Keith Sonderling as Secretary of Labor. Sonderling has been serving as the agency's acting director since Lori Chavez de Remer resigned. She stepped down in April amid abusive power allegations that she denies. Sonderling is a lawyer, has held various leadership posts in the administration. China's factory activity picked up in June. The survey released by the National Bureau of Statistics says the Manufacturing Purchasing Managers Index expanded to 50.3 in June from 50 in May. That is better than expected, despite worries over China's economy losing steam. A PMI reading above 50 reflects expansion. Gas prices continue to fall, down 2 cents from yesterday. AAA's national average for a gallon of regular, $3.84. For the Wall Street Business,
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0: Down 1.2%. Barrel of Brent holding just above 73 now, down by about 0.2%. So 73 on Brent. Morgan Stanley has cut oil forecasts for the second time in about 2 weeks as flows through the Strait of Hormuz return faster than expected. It says dated Brent, that's the benchmark for physical transactions, is expected to average $75 a barrel in the third and fourth quarters. Ellen Wald is senior fellow at the Atlantic Council. She was a guest this morning on Bloomberg Surveillance.
5: I think that the new normal is going to look like a ferry service. We're going to see a couple of services that will basically ferry oil out of the Strait of Hormuz to tankers that sit outside. So more oil will leave than necessarily we see tankers in, but this process will be more expensive.
0: Ellen Wald of the Atlantic Council discussing shipments of crude through the Strait of Hormuz. Again, Brent now at $73.02 a barrel. West Texas Intermediate, $69.94 on WTI. News about Apple today. The U.S. Supreme Court has agreed to hear an appeal by Apple regarding a contempt ruling in its antitrust battle with Epic. Now, Apple shares, they're gaining by 2.4%, all part of a broader tech rally. Recapping, S&P close to session highs, up 0.7%. Dow Industrials at a record, up 0.3%. That, Joe Matthew, is a Bloomberg Business Flash.
2: All right, Charlie, I do appreciate it. He'll be back coming up top of the hour, 1 p.m. Eastern time. The voice of Wall Street on the markets. What more could you ask for here on Bloomberg Radio? Our political panel might be an answer, and we'll have them teed up for you in just a moment on another seismic day for politics here in Washington, with the Supreme Court wrapping the term and the big one, the granddaddy, birthright citizenship. We're getting ready for a big weekend around here. They tell us the city's going to be packed with tourists. Have you seen any yet, James? The mall's been empty. My God, you could drive a car across the mall without hitting anybody. That's where the big state's fair is going on. I guess the one line down there is for the Ferris wheel. But, like, all these tents for the states appear to be largely empty, so people are kind of milling around in 100 degrees, wondering where, well, the crowds are. Saturday night's the big one, though, right? They'll come out in droves for the fireworks, certainly, and we're learning that it's going to be later, not just bigger than ever before, but later than ever before. City officials are letting us all know. Put the dog in the bathtub. It's going to be a late night. Typically, the fireworks start around here. You know, you get over the Washington Monument, or you find your perch over across the river in Virginia and post up near the Pentagon, whatever your thing is. Maybe you have a place up a little higher up in the city. Usually start around 9:30 at night. They last 20, 25 minutes. This year, we're going for a Guinness record, says the administration. This is the Trump administration, after all. And the show's not going to begin until after 10:30. It's going to start after 10:30. May not, in fact, start until after 11, according to a spokesperson for Freedom 250. This is the partnership that aligned with President Trump, took over the programming for this whole thing. It's going to be a 40-minute show. So this could be going on like after 11:30 at night. Poor Brooke is doing makeup down there. She won't be home till after midnight. No reason has been publicly provided, I read in the Washington Post, for why the fireworks will start so late, but the president has described the event as a rally. I believe it was the rally to end all rallies. And said that he will begin speaking at 9 o'clock. So we've got a two-hour speech in the offing. Is that the plan? There's also talk today of 250 pardons for 250 years. The Atlantic writing about this one. The idea making its way to President Trump, the prospect of a mass pardon that could roll out just as the fireworks are exploding over the mall. Maybe they'll get the helipad done in time. We've heard so much news about the president has been so busy reshaping the White House complex, parts of the city. The ballroom is, of course, coming up with the no-bid contract. There's news about that. Clark Construction's going to do great, it looks like. And now comes the helipad. This had to happen, right? He's not walking across the grass, although that's not the real reason. You know, the new Marine One, it's the VH-92A Patriot, made by Sikorsky. It burns the grass. That's why he keeps taking the old-fashioned chopper off the South Lawn when the claw's not there, of course. This new generation of Marine One helicopters has exhaust vents. They aim the heat down, burns the grass. So now it looks like we're going to have a helipad with a catwalk that comes up from the South Portico. Right now, the whole lawn is torn up because of the wrestling event. And was it Scott? Some company is donating the sod that will go together. And Lockheed Martin, which owns Sikorsky, is going to kick in $5 million to cover the cost of the helipad. How about all of that for now? That's just all since we met yesterday. Then the Supreme Court weighed in. Big news today. The president's talking about it again. Is this new, James? Here we go. From the Truth Social, the biggest, most consequential decision issued by the court by far is the Slaughter case, he says. This is yesterday, which overturned the very famous Humphrey's executor rule. The whole concept of power, he says, has been fought over for nearly 100 years, going all the way back to Franklin Delano Roosevelt, where a large slice of his power was taken away. That's yesterday's ruling. Today's bring a ruling on birthright citizenship, and the court did uphold the 14th Amendment, also struck down federal limits on political spending. We get both of these with our great political panel. Rick Davis is back with us, Bloomberg Politics contributor and Republican strategist, a partner at Stone Court Capital, alongside Doug Farrer, Democratic strategist principal at Maywood Strategies. It's great to see you both. Rick, why don't we start swinging together on this, and we'll just take one ruling at a time with each of you, if we could do that. I'm guessing you're not surprised by either of these. Are you surprised by division, however, in the court when it comes to starting with the 14th Amendment?
6: Yeah, I think some of the SCOTUS politics is kind of interesting here. I agree with what's been said on the program already. I can't imagine why the issue on birthright citizenship wasn't unanimous, but I get the politics involved in that. And I think that at the end of the day, Judge Kavanaugh siding with the majority, even though it's on a different standard as which the majority opinion was written, actually is going to inure to the benefit of all those who were defending birthright citizenship. And I would say the political ramifications of this are, I think, going to be negative for the president. The president has made this a central theme of his political career since, you know, going back to 2011. Attacking Barack Obama on birther issues. And the reality is, a lot of his MAGA base were hoping for a victory here. I mean, the rest of us, I don't think, are surprised by this ruling, but the president's been making a lot of commitments on this, and he's having a hard time already getting these individuals to turn out to vote. And I think this is going to be one where it's going to say, wow, this didn't happen. We've been following this guy for two decades to get this done, and now we're disappointed again. And I don't see what comes out of today's ruling on this issue that's going to encourage MAGA voters on this issue to turn out.
2: Really interesting, as he now calls on Congress to make up the difference. Doug, are you surprised this was not a unanimous ruling, or did you see this coming?
7: I think it was obvious that it wasn't going to be unanimous. And I think this is just another, you know, incident of the court sort of damaging its credibility. I mean, we have this theory that this court is calling balls and strikes, but all the rulings taken together show that they're really happy to defend Wall Street and their regulator being independent, but they're perfectly fine undermining the views and stated goals and legislation from Congress. And so I think what we have is, again, the court just continuing to plummet in the minds of the American people as an entity that can really deliver fair rulings on the law, even though I'm glad to see that the 14th Amendment continues to exist today. I also think it'll be interesting to see whether this loss actually galvanizes some Republicans to try to make change like FDR did, you know, to view the court as a problem, which is crazy to me because so far the president's gotten basically everything he's wanted.
2: Interesting. Rick, I'd love to hear from you on the political party spending caps case. This is a little more esoteric, but it's awfully important to our audience and to the midterm election cycle that we're wading into here. As a practitioner, a campaign manager, somebody who has actually worked with committees to spend money to further a cause, I'm curious your thoughts, because this is said to benefit Republicans who have a lot more money than Democrats right now. With federal limits on spending by parties in coordination with candidates is thrown out. You've probably seen the dissent. Justice Elena Kagan says it enables a party to serve as an alternative checking account for a campaign. Is she wrong?
6: She's not wrong. I must disclose that I helped draft the original McCain-Feingold campaign finance reform measures back in 2001.
2: Yes, sir.
6: That were undermined by the court's Citizen United decision in 2010. So this isn't like a final nail in the coffin, but it's definitely the last ounce of dirt that you had to pour into the grave of any kind of reform measures. Look, at the end of the day, the court did what's done in the past on Citizens United. It said, hey, money is speech. So if you got more money, you got more speech, which I don't think anybody actually thinks is what the First Amendment actually says. But that being said, yes, it gives enormous new power to the party to be able to coordinate with campaigns and not just strategies and decisions on things like buying TV, but the ground game and all other aspects of campaign activity. It's a big win for parties. Democrats will have to change how they've operated in order to take advantage of this. Republicans, this opens a gate to a process that they've actually been doing quite well for quite some time. So advantage Republicans on the money side today.
2: Well, with someone with your history with this issue, that's fascinating to hear about, Rick. What does this mean for Democrats, Doug, who are already at a financial disadvantage?
7: Yeah, I think tactically Rick is right on, and I want to commend him for the work he did on an attempt to bring some sanity to campaign finance. But yeah, look, the Democrats have less money. They are clearly in an immediate disadvantage as a result of this ruling. That's not surprising. I mean, think about what the court has done so far. They've opened up the opportunity for Republicans to redistrict across the South in violation of decades of civil rights law that may see a huge decrease in black members of Congress, and black voters are obviously key to the Democrats' coalition. They've now further opened the slush fund aspect of our politics. Money is speech, apparently. And I wonder what our founding fathers would think about that, who conceived of a republic in which people were created equal and free speech was protected no matter who you were. So I think this is a short-term disaster for the Democrats, although they may adjust. One of the adjustments they could make would be to seek more money from wealthy people, which will turn their politics further towards, you know, the center and away from the huge momentum that the left has seeking to bring some sanity to the way in which this country's markets are structured and politics. And so I think it's just another nail in the coffin of, or as Rick said, another bit of dirt on the sort of casket of a sane campaign finance system.
2: Well, this is less than uplifting, but I do wonder, Rick, if you see this as more impactful than what we all thought redistricting was when that whole process began 6 months ago.
6: You know, look, I mean, it doesn't change the amount of money that's going into this cycle. It's the same dollars, just being able to coordinate better. And so in case of campaigns that need that coordination, sure, that'll help a lot. A lot of this is being done informally. And without an FEC to go after violations of this kind of activity, it really is just a declaration of the obvious of what's already happening. And look, I mean, you know, billionaires today make up almost 20% of all campaign funding. At the time of Citizens United, they made up zero. If there's any question as to who's going to actually be the recruited person, is what Doug said. You're going to go out and find your own billionaires so that you can expand rapidly the amount of money. But I don't think it actually is going to make the difference electorally.
2: Truly fascinating. I'm really glad that we could get to this, Rick. He's our Bloomberg Politics contributor, and today our Republican strategist on the panel, the great Rick Davis. Doug Fair is with us as well, Democratic strategist, Maywood Strategies. They'll be back in our second hour, and I'll tell you what, Kaylee's back today as well. We've got a lot of news to talk about, from the Supreme Court to the White House and back up to Capitol Hill. We'll cover it all straight ahead and bring you back to the court with Tyler Kendall next on Bloomberg.
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11: I'm Dan Loney with Your Money Now. The Supreme Court struck down federal limits on how much money a political party can spend in coordination with candidates for public office. The 6-3 decision was based on the belief that the limits violated their freedom of speech, and it's believed that more donations will now go to the party rather than the candidate in some circumstances. Shares of drone maker AeroVironment are up 15% today after quarterly results showed a strong surge in demand. Part of that is the want by the U.S. government to modernize the military. Revenue doubled from a year ago to $642 million, and revenue for autonomous systems beat expectations as well. The markets are moving higher across the board. The Dow Industrial Average is up more than 150 points. Meanwhile, the NASDAQ is up more than 300. As for oil prices, they continue to come down. West Texas crude is off about 1% at $70 a barrel. And that's Your Money Now.
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26: News this hour at Town Hall. I'm Bob Agnew in Washington. The Supreme Court has upheld state laws barring transgender girls and women from playing on school athletic teams, another setback for the transgender movement.
8: The Supreme Court upholds the transgender sports ban in two states, Idaho and West Virginia. The justices ruling the states can block transgender athletes who are biological males from participating in girls' sports teams at both public schools and universities. Justice Kavanaugh writing the opinion for the 6-3 majority.
26: That is Laura Winters reporting the Supreme Court voting 5-4 to uphold birthright citizenship. That's a big setback for President Trump. Is ruling one of the most highly anticipated of the year, and the president on his first day of his second term signed an executive order to end birthright citizenship, and he was at the Supreme Court for the oral arguments. That was an historic first for a sitting president. The House Rules Committee on Monday advanced a National Defense Authorization Act, that expensive bill that funds all aspects of the U.S. military, a must-pass defense bill, sending it now to the floor for consideration. Some big news, good news in the sports world, as Colorado football coach Prime Time says he's now cancer-free.
9: University of Colorado football coach Deion Sanders says he feels like his younger self again, a year after undergoing surgery to remove his cancerous bladder. He considers himself cancer-free, thanks to the robotic surgery that reconstructed his bladder using part of his intestine. Last summer, Sanders missed football camps as he went through cancer treatments. The Buffaloes finished 3-9 after making a bowl game the previous

0: 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I'm not going to say I told you so, but I will encourage you one more time to dial #250, say micro, and switch to a 5-star American wireless company that won't let you down. Pure Talk.
1: Federal officials aren't providing details on the deaths of 3 firefighters in Colorado.
2: 3 firefighters killed Saturday battling a wildfire along the Colorado-Utah border were part of a specialized crew that goes into remote areas by helicopter to quickly put out new and rapidly escalating blazes. The crew was overcome after deploying emergency shelters to shield themselves from the fast-moving flames. 2 other crew members suffered burns. The U.S. Forest Service identified those killed as 38-year-old Emily Barker of Clinton Township, Michigan, 27-year-old Nick Hutcherson of Glendale, Arizona, and 26-year-old Sidney Watson of Warrior, Alabama. I'm Ben Thomas.
1: U.S. job openings stayed at a surprisingly strong 7.6 million in May as the American labor market remains resilient in the face of the economic shock that was brought on by the war with Iran. You'll find breaking news and analysis at townhall.com. Ford becomes the latest automaker to issue a vehicle recall.
3: The automaker is recalling more than 741,000 vehicles in the U.S. A transmission issue could damage the parking system, which could increase the risk of a crash or injury. The National Highway Traffic Safety Administration says the recall includes certain Ford F-150, Lincoln Aviator, Ford Explorer, Lincoln Navigator, and Ford Expedition vehicles with the model years between 2018 and 2021. Rich Thomason, Washington.
1: Yodelers at a festival in Basel, Switzerland turned city fountains into rehearsal spaces during Europe's June heat wave. From Friday to Sunday over this past weekend, singers and players performed throughout the city. This year, fountain rehearsals became the festival's defining image as the city battled those record-high temperatures. You'll find more on these stories at townhall.com. From Washington, I'm Bob.
4: Picture warm Gulf breezes, turquoise waters, white sand beaches. 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
6: I'm Jerry Willis, and this is the Fox Business Report.
7: The Dow could close the quarter today in record territory, and if the Nasdaq's gains hold, it will have completed the best quarter in years. There is encouraging news on the job market. The Labor Department's Job Openings and Labor Turnovers Survey found 7.6 million open positions on the last business day of May, matching the revised reading for April. It was more positions than economists were predicting. Consumer sentiment improved this month. The Conference Board says its reading rose to 91.2, topping the revised report for May. The research group says moderating gas prices are helping consumers to feel marginally better. Luxury homes are costing more. Redfin says the median luxury home sale price rose 4.7% during the year ending in May. That's your Fox Business Report. I'm Ginny Cosolda. Invested in you.
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12: All right, welcome to the show, everybody. I'm Kenny Michaels. This is Striking Gold. Welcome aboard. Man,
8: am I juiced and excited to be here today. The number to get me live, I've gone ahead and turned the phone lines on right now.

0: You can call in right now, 888-961-0222. If you have questions about moving retirement accounts into gold and silver or using your cash in the bank to buy gold and silver, ring up that number now, 888-961-0222. I'd love to talk to you live on air. The amazing Wendy is on phones today. She's the best in the business. So when you call in, be nice to her, please. All right, welcome to the show. I'm Kenny Michaels. This is Striking Gold. Boy, do we have a lot to talk about today. I'm going to start with this. Wells Fargo says gold is going to double. Bank of America says gold is going to double. Deutsche Bank says gold to 9,000. This is all by the end of the year. Goldman Sachs, gold to 7,500. Every single one of those companies, their CEO or chief banking officer or whatever you want to call them, the big top head dudes, have a direct line to the White House. And Trump talks to these heads of banks quite often. They know something, after talking to the president, that we don't know. But they're coming out saying gold's going to double. Deutsche Bank thinks it's going to go more than double. What do they know that we don't know? Who cares? Who cares? We'll never be privy to that conversation anyway. Who cares? What I do know is this. The debt in this country has increased because of the war. So all this talk of Trump repricing gold and silver is picking up steam. Let's go. Let's go. Trump to Fort Knox. Some people say, well, what if there's no gold in Fort Knox? Fort Knox is not the only place America houses gold. Think we're stupid? We have it secured in many other places as well. But here's what I do know. Trump did say in the video that I played for you a couple of weeks ago, he did say 400 tons of gold.
1: But you know, we're getting a little bit shaky. We're getting the yips on this stuff. Like, I want to find out. So we're going to open up the doors. I'm going to see if we have gold there. We want to find out. We're going to open the doors. We're going to inspect Fort Knox. We want to make sure that we actually have 400 tons of gold.
0: 400 tons of gold. So he knows. Listen, guys, he knows. And so with all these predictions for gold and silver, what do Americans love? Americans love a bargain, right? We all love discounts. Who the hell doesn't want to save money? We all love discounts. We all love bargains. And gold is a bargain. Soon, it's not going to be a bargain. Between now and the end of the year, it's no longer going to be a bargain. If you're a bargain shopper, if you're a discount shopper, if you like the coupons, if you like to buy one, get one free, get your retirement account to gold. Because it's a bargain right now. Furthermore, gold is soaring. Silver is soaring. Why? Because the war's over. Oil's dropping. Gold is soaring. The only thing that was holding back gold and silver all this time was the war, was oil prices. Now that oil prices are dropping, gold and silver is soaring. And all this talk of repricing gold, everybody's moving fast to gold. I've never seen more people reach out to me to move their retirement account than I have in the last 2 weeks. It's crazy. Trump is talking to Fort Knox. Going to Fort Knox, auditing Fort Knox. There's a lot of talk of Trump repricing gold. Man, how exciting. Man, how exciting. All right, the number to get me live here, 888-961-0222. If you're ready to move your retirement account to gold, stop dilly-dallying. Stop being dumb. Stop being a procrastinator. Why do I say that? Listen to me. I'll tell you why I say that. Because I'm about to read you something This came from Yahoo Finance. Are you ready? The biggest mistake people make in their retirement accounts, ready, is staying in stocks. That's what they said. The biggest mistake people make is staying in stocks. That's what the good-looking Kenny Michaels has been telling you. I say week after week after week, get into gold, move it into gold. Yahoo says the reason it's a big mistake is due to taxes. That's right. Because you pay more in tax if you stay in stock. Because when you take the money out, you're taxed. You pay more to Uncle Sam and you get less money. So they say the biggest mistake people make that are 59 and a half and older is staying in stock. Well, that makes sense. And now Wells Fargo, Bank of America, Deutsche Bank, Goldman Sachs, all saying gold's going to double here shortly. Okay? Now, not only that, listen to this. Gold and silver's a steal right now. Right? If I said you have a chance to steal gold legally, you'd be like, well, how do I get in on this, Mr. Michaels? How can I steal gold legally? Move your retirement account, move your cash right now into gold and silver. You call Golden Crest Metals. Their number's 888-406-6222. Again, 888-406-6222. They're there right now. Call them. Say, hey, I'm listening or watching the good-looking Kenny Michaels. I need to get my retirement account into gold and silver. I need to get my cash into gold and silver. I need to do it. I need to do it now because we're about to see an explosion. Robert Kiyosaki says, get ready to expect a big run on gold and silver. So right now, it's a bargain. Grab it. There are people that call me on a regular basis, and I get this conversation all the time. Pay attention to what I'm about to tell you, and then I'm going to hit the phones. Pay attention to what I'm about to tell you. People call me all the time. Mr. Michaels, I'm getting killed in taxes. I have an IRA. I'm taking money out. I'm getting killed in taxes. And I say, well, the reason being is you're making the mistake Yahoo Finance talked about. You're in stocks. You're in paper. Anytime you're in paper, you get killed in taxes. That's just the way it works in this country. But when you privatize your wealth, meaning get off of their radar, get out of the government's vision, you pay less tax. That makes sense, right? So, when you have a retirement account and you say to me, Mr. Michaels, I'm getting killed in taxes, what can I do? And I say, move to gold. And you don't. Well, you can complain to the guy in the mirror. Period. Because I have no time to deal with people that just reach out for advice. I give you advice and you go another direction. Okay, great. Good luck to you. Then stop complaining. There is only one retirement account in this country today that allows you to take money out in some other form other than the US dollar, and that's gold and silver. Everything else is in the vision of the government. Gold and silver give you privacy. Right? It's low risk, low tax, high growth. That's where you want to be. That's why Yahoo Finance says the biggest mistake people make in their retirement accounts when they get near or at retirement age is staying in stocks. I've been saying that for the longest time. Look, I'm not just good looking. I'm a little bit smart. Just a little bit. 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You will see me, the good-looking stud, the Brad Pitt of precious metals. 888-961-0222 is the number to get me live on air. I'm Kenny Michaels. This is Striking Gold. All right, we're going to go to the phones. We're going to go to line one. We're going to go to Todd in Washington. I believe somewhere near Seattle is my guess. Todd, welcome to the show.
2: Hello.
0: Todd, can you hear me?
2: Yes, I can. Are you able to hear me?
0: Good. I can hear you, sir. Welcome to the show. How can I help you?
2: So I'm just curious to what's the smallest portion of gold I can buy at a time? Seems out to $4,000 an ounce. I don't make $4,000 at a time.
0: Well, so basically, the minimum cash investment is $10,000. That's the minimum cash investment. The minimum rollover for a retirement account is $25,000. Now, sometimes if you're close to those numbers, but you're not at those numbers, because you tuned into the good-looking Brad Pitt of Precious Metals, me, Kenny Michaels, sometimes I can make an exception on that. But typically, those are the normal minimums.
2: Okay.
0: Okay. Are you there, Todd?
2: Yep, yeah. That answered the question I was after.
0: All right, buddy. Have a great day. Thanks for calling in.
2: Thank you.
0: Bye-bye. All right, the number to get me live, 888-961-0222. I'm Kenny Michaels. This is Striking Gold. 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I listen to him every week. I want to move my IRA. You're going to get a gift from me. Yeah. Usually 10% free silver. How awesome is that? Pure, fine silver. And silver is soaring, baby. And there's a silver shortage. And Trump is going to Fort Knox. And now there's a lot of talk of repricing gold because our debt has gotten worse because of the war. So now there's a lot of talk of Trump repricing precious metals. Please, dear God, let that happen. Please, dear God, because my IRA is in gold. And if my IRA is in gold, I'll be bold. I'll be sold. And that's it, baby. Let's go. Let's go. It's exciting times, man, to buy gold and silver. Okay. And the one thing I am going to do right now is we're going to bring on this week's gold miner. So let's go ahead and bring her on this show this week. Mary, welcome to the show. Marianne, welcome to the show.
3: Hello. Thank you, Kenny.
0: How are you this morning?
3: I'm very well.
0: Good, good.
3: Just
0: well,
3: listening to your show. And it's
0: well, welcome
3: wonderful
0: to the
3: usual.
0: Show. Yeah, welcome to the
3: thank
0: show.
3: You.
0: And I know that you're this week's gold miner. We have a gold miner every single week, someone who is found my show, decided to jump on the journey. So I'm going to, as hard as this is for me to do, I'm going to shut my mouth and I'm going to give you the microphone. Tell me your journey. What happened?
3: Okay. Well, my husband and I suffered two business setbacks, which left us financially devastated, and we were never able to completely pick up the pieces and recover. And he passed away last year, and he was a wonderful person, but he left me in a pickle financially, and I knew I had to find a way to do something smart with my money. And so I ran across you and on the radio, and from the beginning, I wanted to buy precious metals and do so with you and Golden Crest. But I had to wait until it was financially feasible for me. And the second I felt I was in a pretty good position, I gave Golden Crest and the good-looking Kenny Michaels a call and left a message. And just as promised, you called me right back and we started the process.
0: Well, see,
3: and
0: so you already,
3: now I have.
0: Yeah, you already have it down right when you said good-looking. So that already is a plus. That's already a feather in your cap. Yeah, you know, one of the things I pride myself on is being accessible to people who tune into my show. And I always say if you go to kennysgoldquiz.com, watch out, because you're going to get a call from, you got it, the good-looking Brad Pitt of Precious Metals. So you went ahead and you purchased gold and silver. How was that process?
3: It was easy peasy. It was just seamless, and I have left the yips and behind and now joined the ranks of the yippies. Yeah. But you know, the thing about the process, the thing about Golden Crest, and in particular you, you know, you're set apart from the rest because you genuinely care about people. You spend the time with a person, and you take your time and you educate the person. You educated me, and you make yourself available. You don't just make the deal, say, okay, have a nice life, and you dump the person. You follow through and you follow up. And I needed my hand held through this, and you did that. And I can trust you to steer me in the right direction.
0: Yeah, you know, it's funny that you say that. I get very emotional about this because I'm very passionate about it. And the one thing I do understand, this is not about buying a car stereo. You know, you bought your stereo, ma'am. Go to the place, get it installed, have a nice day, see you later. It doesn't work like that. This is people's life savings. These are people's retirement accounts. This is people's money. This is how they plan to secure their future. This isn't a game. This isn't about how much money somebody makes. It's about how much information people can get that help them to make the right choice. So you went out, you made a cash purchase. I suspect the metals have arrived to your door, have they not?
3: They have.
0: And
3: yes.
0: How are they? Beautiful, as usual?
3: They are just stunning.
0: Yeah, I know. It's crazy. All right, and I know you got free silver for tuning in, for going to kennysgoldquiz.com. How much free silver did you get?
3: I've got $3,000 worth of free silver.
0: All right, let's go. Well, that's great. Listen, Marianne, I know it's early here. I'm not going to keep you long. You know, there's a lot of people, Marianne, there's a lot of nervousness. You know, 2 weeks ago, I played a video from Trump where he talked about the yips, and you mentioned it, where you said you don't have the yips anymore. You have the yippie.
1: You know, we're getting a little bit shaky. We're getting the yips on this.
0: Yeah. Yeah. So, you know, you're like, I got the yippie. Everybody that goes to gold and silver gets yippie. But there's a lot of people who don't. There's a lot of people who do not know what to do. They're a little shaky, right? My question is, any advice you would give people who have money in the bank or retirement accounts? Any advice?
3: I would say immediately take that cash out and buy precious metals with Golden Crest, and you cannot go wrong with Kenny and Golden Crest.
0: I really appreciate that. Thank you so much, and I'm glad I was able to help you. By the way, for being this week's gold miner, I know you happen to be a vegetarian. Normally, I give everybody a case of Omaha steaks coming to their door. I know that does not sound delicious to you. So because you are this week's gold miner, you are getting delivered to your door. You're getting a Harry and David vegetable basket with all fresh vegetables in it. Carrots and squash and everything's coming to your front door for being this week's guest. So enjoy the veggies.
3: I love it.
0: Good. Enjoy the veggies.
3: I love it. Thank you so much.
0: You're welcome. Have a super day, okay? God bless. Enjoy them. All righty.
3: You as well. God bless you, too. Bye-bye.
0: All right, the number to get me live, 888-961-0222. I'm Kenny Michaels. This is Striking Gold. Did you hear what she said? Her husband passed away a year ago and left her in a pickle. Now, I love pickles. I love pickles. Especially pickles with a pastrami sandwich on rye. Love pickles. But not financial pickles. The way out of a financial pickle is gold. Why? Well, think about it. It's real money. It's absolutely real money. You cannot name me one other product that is real money. You cannot. I challenge you right now. Call 888-961-0222. That gets you live with me on air right now. Call me here. Name me one other item that's real money. If you call in here and say the U.S. dollar is real money, please, I'll give you my address. Please send me what you're smoking. Because it ain't. And it says on your dollar, it's not real money. It says it's a note. That's what it says. Crypto is a stinking toilet joke. And stocks are not real money. Have you ever held the stock in your hand? No. Have you ever gone to a store and bought something with stock? No. Have you ever bartered with stock? No. The only form of real money is physical gold and silver. That's a fact. J.P. Morgan Chase said, gold and silver is money. Everything else in the world's credit. Okay? So why is gold doing so well? And why are all the predictions for gold going crazy? Wells Fargo says it's going to double by the end of the year. Bank of America says it's going to double by the end of the year. Deutsche Bank says it's going to more than double by the end of the year. Goldman Sachs says it's almost going to double by the end of the year. Well, these guys talk to Trump. These guys talk to the White House. What do they know? What are they hearing that we don't know? I don't care. I just know that they're telling me where it's going, and that's why I'm invested in it. And I am passionate about this because I'm sick and tired of people that are of retirement age having to feed Uncle Sam after working 40 years. I'm tired of it. It's time we keep more of the money and they get less. The only way that happens is you go to gold. Okay? 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
5: 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Amazon Web Services is going to invest $1 billion in a new forward-deployed engineering unit to help its customers build and roll out AI systems. A forward-deployed engineer is a person embedded directly within an organization to try and accelerate a technical transformation. FDE, as they're known, companies with larger AI firms are developed along with banks, private equity, and consulting firms. Warren Buffett has skipped his annual mid-year donation to the Gates Foundation as he awaits the review of the connection with Jeffrey Epstein. It's the first time in two decades Buffett has held this back. A final decision may come later this year, maybe near Thanksgiving. Gates spoke on Capitol Hill recently about his connection to Epstein. Wall Street stocks continue to move higher. The Dow Industrial Average is up more than 150 points. The NASDAQ is up more than 350. West Texas crude is down 1% at $70 a barrel. And that is your money now.
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8: With SRN News, I'm Bob Agnew in Washington. The Supreme Court has voted 5-4 to uphold birthright citizenship, so babies born on American soil are automatically American citizens, regardless of the immigration status of their parents. The ruling, one of the most highly anticipated of the year, President Trump, on the first day of his second term, signed an executive order to end birthright citizenship, saying it was never the original intent of the U.S. Constitution. The Supreme Court today also upholding laws in two states barring transgender girls and women from playing on school athletic teams. In another setback for transgender people, the Supreme Court upholding the transgender sports ban in the states of Idaho and West Virginia, ruling that the states can block transgender athletes who are biological males from taking part of girls' sports teams, the public schools, and at universities. On Wall Street right now, the Dow is up by 178 points. This is SRN News.
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0: live, 888-961-0222. Call in. We got the amazing Wendy, birthday girl, on phones today. 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Let's go. All right. Oh, you can also go to kennysgoldquiz.com, and that gets you directly to me. You fill out the form, it comes to my email, and the good-looking dude himself is going to call you. Or you can call Golden Crest Metals at the 888-406-6222 number. Someone there will help you as well. All right, you can also tune into this show. Got a lot of information to give. Tune into this show on YouTube. Type in Striking Gold with Kenny Michaels, and you'll see me do this show live. All right, welcome back to the show. So I asked the question, how comfortable are you that your retirement account will be there when you need it if you left it where it is, knowing the volatility of the market and knowing what's going on in this world? How comfortable do you feel that that money's going to be there? Just about every person I ask says, I don't feel comfortable. If you don't feel comfortable, why are you invested where you are? You say, well, I didn't know. Or, well, okay, you know now. You don't have to be in stocks. You can be in physical assets, physical, something you can hold in your hand. You can't hold the stock in your hand, okay? Your Schwab dude ain't going to send you a stock certificate for your Apple stock. I promise you, he's not. You can't hold the stock in your hand. And the government, because you're in paper, tracks you, sees your assets. 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But if you're not comfortable, get out. The stupid part is when you're not comfortable and you stay in and continue to be uncomfortable. Listen, if you had itching powder in your underwear, that would make you uncomfortable, right? Think about it, right? If we had itching powder in our underwear, we'd be uncomfortable. We'd be scratching all the time. So what do? We get rid of our underwear and we get new underwear that doesn't have itching powder in it, right? Right? But if you keep the underwear on with the itching powder, you're going to be scratching. You're always going to be uncomfortable. If you're not comfortable where your account is because of everything going on in the world, then the older you get, the more nervous you get. If you're watching the news, if you're paying attention, if you're seeing what's going on, if your eyeballs are open, nobody's comfortable. There's a nervousness. There's an uncertainty in all of us. Listen, I'm in gold. I am certain on my money. I'm very comfortable with my money. Nobody can get to my money. I'm in gold. I'm in physical gold. I can hold it in my hand if I want. I'm in physical metals that are private. So from a financial standpoint, I feel comfortable where my money is. Yes. But even I'm uncomfortable with everything else going on in the world. The fact that the cost of goods is costing us a fortune. The fact that gas prices were supposed to come down after this agreement. And guess what? Iran and the U.S. are at war right now. While I do this show, they're bombing each other right now. So gas prices ain't coming down. Inflation's here to stay, they say. my money, my dollar bills in my pocket, the stupid little IOU notes that the government gives us. It doesn't buy me anything. Listen to this. There's a basket of strawberries at a farmer's market I go to on Sundays at the end of my shows. There's a farmer's market that I buy strawberries from. Best strawberries you've ever had in your whole life. $16 for a plastic basket of strawberries. $16 for strawberries. $16, folks. That's the point. Okay, how much does it cost to fill up your car? How far is your money going? Want your money to go far? Get in gold. Want your money to be safe and want it to know it's there when you need it? Get to gold. Want to pay a lot less tax when you pull it out, or your heirs pay tax when they get it? Pay less tax when they get it? Go to gold. Want to continue to have Uncle Sam spy on you? Watch what you're doing. Take all your money. 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Those are your options. Again, how comfortable do you feel that your retirement money will be there when you need it if you left it where it is, knowing what's going on in the world today? If your answer is, I'm not feeling comfortable, make a phone call. 888-406-6222. 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Either way, either Golden Crest or myself will help you get your money out of the market for free. So get it done. All right. When Trump said he's protecting the gold in Venezuela, they asked him why. And he said, because shortly we're going to need it. What does that mean? Have you ever thought about it? What does that mean? He says it's the real deal. That's what he said. When he went to France to meet with the president of France, okay? And he stayed an extra half day, it said, because he went to dinner at the Palace of Versailles and there was gold. And he said, I loved it because it's the real deal. Here's something all of you don't know, so I'm going to share it with you right now. Here it comes. There's a video out on X from Trump's granddaughter. I think her name is, I want to say it's Kylie, something like that. Anyway, she put out a video, a joke video that said, my grandpa hates gold. And she says, watch this. She's in the Oval Office. She did a video. Okay? She did a video scanning the entire Oval Office. Everything is in gold. And she jokingly said, my grandpa hates gold. Okay? Everybody knows Trump has an obsession with physical gold and silver. The Daily Beast did an article about Trump's obsession with gold. He's obsessed with it. So what did he mean by I'm protecting the gold in Venezuela because shortly we're going to need it? What does that mean? Who cares what it means? The bottom line is he's got plans, and those plans involve God's money. And if those plans involve God's money, that's going to drive the value of God's money up. And if that's the case, I'm in God's money. Where are you? You're not in God's money. Stocks aren't in God's money. Don't believe me? Open the Bible. Name me the page. Go ahead. Call in right now. 888-961-0222. Tell me the page that God mentions stocks. Give me the page number in the Bible, please. Give me where it is. Come on. Come on. Start thumbing through the Bible. Go on. Go on, you speed readers. Go on. He mentions gold. He mentioned silver 467 times it's mentioned. 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Okay? So, at the end of the day, you know, here's something else you can do. And then I'm going to touch on something that nobody's thinking about right now that's going to stink and blow your mind. All right. By the way, the number to get me live, 888-961-0222 if you want to call in. Okay. I know you think we're a long way away from another presidential election. We're a year and a half out. Actually, less than that. In 2028, there's going to be a new election. Now, I'm going to say something here that I hope you're paying attention and registers, because you're in trouble if you don't listen. People think in 2024 that the Republicans won the election. They did not. Trump won the election. Trump is a phenomenon. If Trump wasn't the Republican nominee in 2024, Kamala would be your president. Let that sink in for a minute. Word salads would be your president. Let that sink in. I don't know if it'd be with ranch, Thousand Island, what it would be, but it would be a salad for sure. The point is, in 2028, guess what? Trump can't run. Trump can't run in 2028. So if Trump can't run in 2028, the leading Democrat person is down to three, they say. Ready for this? Kamala Harris, Gavin Newsom, or AOC. Those are your Democratic leaders right now. Lord help us. Okay? And here's what you should know. They want to tax unrealized gains in retirement accounts. You say, well, what is an unrealized gain, Mr. Michaels? An unrealized gain is this. Let's say you have an IRA, and let's say you're invested in Apple stock, and your Apple stock goes up, but you didn't take out the increase. You just let it go in the IRA, right? It's gone up. That's an unrealized gain when it goes up, when you're making money in your retirement account, but you haven't taken it out. That's an unrealized gain. A realized gain is when you take the money out, right? When you take the profit out. But if you don't take the profit out, that's an unrealized gain. They want to tax unrealized gains, meaning as your stock account goes up, they want to tax you on that increase. That's what that means. It's disgusting. Want to solve the problem? Just move to gold. Because with gold, it's private. That's how you solve the problem. You move your IRA, your 401k, whatever, to gold. That's how you solve the problem. Okay? As long as you're in stocks, if the Democrats win in a year and a half, they're going to tax you on unrealized gains. That's what they want to do. It's what Kamala talked about in her campaign. And since Trump can't run again, you better get to privacy world. Okay? They have a place in Vegas called Resort World. I tell people, get to privacy world. Hurry up. Privatize your wealth. Be smart. Get into a physical asset where you pay a lot less to Uncle Sam on a withdrawal. So do your heirs. How sweet is that? You're moving from high risk, high tax, low growth to low risk, low tax, high growth. That's the name of the game in retirement account. You want to know that your account's going to be there when you need it. If I asked you again, how comfortable do you feel it'll be there when you need it if you stay where you are? If your answer is, Mr. Michaels, I'm not comfortable, then get out. Golden Crest Metals will do it for you for free. 888-406-6222. Or I'll do it for you. 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Okay? All right. We're going to go to the phones. We got a caller. Let's take a caller. Let's go to line three. We're going to go with Jeff in Redondo Beach, California. Jeff, welcome to the show.
1: Hi.
0: How you doing, Jeff?
1: I'm doing great.
0: Great.
1: I stumbled on your show and I'm interested.
0: Okay. All right. Well, let's talk about it. Do you have a retirement account? What are you interested in doing, sir?
1: I have a retirement account. I also have a savings, like a, you know, 3.8% savings.
0: Yeah, my condolences on that.
1: That I can. Yeah, I know. That's what I'm trying to pull out.
0: All right. Well, wait a minute. So I have a question for you. What type of retirement account do you have?
1: I have a, it's through my work. It's a 401k.
0: And how old are you?
1: 59.
0: When are you going to be 59 and a half?
1: You're looking at it. I turned 60 in September.
0: There you go. So that 401k, because you're 59 and a half or older, can be rolled over tax-free, penalty-free, into what is called a self-directed precious metals IRA that Golden Crest Metals or myself will do it for you for free. We move your money over. When your money gets over, then you and I get on the phone together. We buy the physical gold and silver. Now you're in a hell of a retirement account, way better than your 401k. But because you're still working and because you're still contributing to the 401k, we're not going to move the whole account, sir. We're just going to move a portion of it so you can continue to add to it. Does that make sense?
1: Yes, sir.
0: All right. Now, so that's how to solve the 401k problem. Let me ask you a question, Mr. Jeff, in Redondo Beach. By the way, I love Redondo Beach. My wife and I sometimes go there for a week and we stay at the Portofino Hotel. Great place. Except at 6 o'clock in the morning, you're sleeping and you all of a sudden hear, all the seals. And I'm like, oh, great. I got away from my dog for a weekend and I get a bunch of seals outside the window. But it's beautiful. Anyway, but hear me out. Let me ask you this question, Mr. Redondo Beach man. How comfortable do you feel that your money will be there when you need it in that 401k if you left it where it is? How comfortable do you feel?
1: No, not at all. That's what's making me
0: Everybody says the same thing. So it's a simple fix. You just move into physical gold. That's it.
1: Okay, I also have a living trust that I am a sole beneficiary to. However, my mom is 91 and still going strong. So I have some money there. Is that doable?
0: Well, that's doable. But again, I don't know if you're entitled to the money before or after she passes. We can talk about that.
1: Right.
0: We can talk about that later. One last thing. You mentioned you had money in the bank at 3.8%. My condolences on that. Do your homework on what's going on with the federal banking system. That 3.8% is not 3.8%, because what happens is at the end of the year, the bank sends you a tax form for that 3.8%. You go to your tax man. Your tax man says, hey, Mr. Redondo Beach, you now have to pay taxes on the 3.8. So the 3.8 becomes what? 1.5? And then you make nothing. It's stupid.
1: Yeah.
0: You could take that money that's sitting in 3.8. Gold's up, I don't know, almost 40% in the last year. Silver's up over 100% in the last year. So you can take that gold, you can take that money, put it in gold and silver, and not have any tax form, and have the metal sitting in your home shiny and beautiful.
1: And which of the two is, this is probably a stupid question, which of the two between gold and silver is the better buck?
0: So,
1: or it fluctuates.
0: It's not a stupid question, but just so you know, stupid questions get stupid answers, so it all works out well. But here we go. At your age, you're too young to buy more of one than the other. At your age, you should be having a 50-50 split. Take the investment. If your investment's $100,000, do $50,000 in silver, $50,000 in gold. And here's why, and it makes sense. You're looking for growth on your money. You're young. You're looking for growth. If you're looking for growth, if you had 80% gold and 20% silver, and all of a sudden silver goes on a tear, you're limiting your growth, right?
1: Right.
0: Right. So doesn't it make sense to have both?
1: Right. I agree.
0: There it answers your question. So you got a couple choices, big guy. You can call Golden Crest Metals directly, 888-406-6222. Someone there will answer. They'll help you. They're there right now. Or you can have the good-looking Brad Pitt of Precious Metals, me, Kenny Michaels. Just go to kennysgoldquiz.com, answer a couple questions. It'll come to my email, and when I'm off air later today, I can give you a call.
1: Perfect. I've done that, so I'll be expecting your call.
0: You got it. We will talk later. Thank you for calling in, big guy. Thank you.
1: Thank you.
0: Yep,
1: thank you.
0: Bye-bye. All right, the number to get me live, 888-961-0222. That's the number to get me live. How much time do we have left? Yeah, okay. Yeah, we're probably not going to be able to take another caller. Anyway, real quick, ask yourself again two questions. One, how comfortable do you feel your money will be there when you need it if you left it where it is based on what's going on in the world? Question number two, what does Trump mean by I'm protecting the gold in Venezuela because we're going to need it shortly? What does that mean? Who cares what it means? It just means he's involving gold. That's where you want your money to be. He's not involving the dollar. He's not involving stocks. He's involving gold. Let's go. Thanks for tuning into the show. I am the good-looking Kenny Michaels. This is the best show in America, Striking Gold. You guys have a great day. God bless. We will see you next week. Have a great weekend. Bye-bye.

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3: 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Amazon Web Services is going to invest $1 billion in a new forward-deployed engineering unit to help its customers build and roll out AI systems. A forward-deployed engineer is a person embedded directly within an organization to try and accelerate a technical transformation. FDE, as they're known, companies with larger AI firms are developed along with banks, private equity, and consulting firms. Warren Buffett has skipped his annual mid-year donation to the Gates Foundation as he awaits the review of the connection with Jeffrey Epstein. It's the first time in two decades Buffett has held this back. A final decision may come later this year, maybe near Thanksgiving. Gates spoke on Capitol Hill recently about his connection to Epstein. Wall Street stocks continue to move higher. The Dow Industrial Average is up more than 150 points. The NASDAQ is up more than 350. West Texas crude is down 1% at $70 a barrel. And that is Your Money Now.
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7: News this hour at Town Hall. I'm Bob Agnew in Washington. The U.S. Supreme Court has voted 5-4 to uphold birthright citizenship. That means babies born on American soil are automatically American citizens, regardless of the immigration status of their parents. This ruling, one of the most highly anticipated of the year, it was President Trump making it a priority to eliminate birthright citizenship. In fact, on the first day of his second term, he signed an executive order to that effect. It has been overturned. Meanwhile, Laura Winters reports the president's reaction on another ruling involving the LGBT agenda and sports.
8: President Trump taking to his Truth Social page, reacting to the Supreme Court ruling in favor of Idaho and West Virginia, banning transgender athletes from competing in women's sports. The president writing in all caps the two words, big win. Then he goes on to say the United States Supreme Court just ruled against men playing in women's sports. Wow, that takes that ridiculous situation off the table. Three explanation points.
7: And that is Laura Winters reporting. The House Rules Committee on Monday advancing the National Defense Authorization Act. That's that massive must-pass defense spending bill that comes up every year. They've now sent it on to the House floor for consideration and debate. Here's correspondent Bernie Bennett.
9: The committee reported out a rule along party lines by a vote of 8-4 that would merge the Safeguard American Voter Eligibility or Save America Act to the NDAA in a special process known as MIRVing. Several conservative hardliners previously said that they would oppose a procedural rule that would tee up a debate and final vote on legislation until action is taken on the Save America Act, and Speaker Mike Johnson announced the plan as a way to appease the holdouts. But the real test will be whether conservatives will support the procedural rule today. Bernie Bennett, Washington.
7: Lower oil prices leading to higher stock prices on Wall Street. The Dow is up 143 points. The NASDAQ right now up 341. More on these stories at Town Hall.
10: Important information regarding the Italy Unfiltered Dream Vacation Sweepstakes and the Italy Unfiltered Group Tour scheduled for September 2026. Due to ongoing uncertainty surrounding overseas travel conditions and future international travel considerations, the Italy Unfiltered Tour has been canceled. As a result, the Italy Unfiltered Dream Vacation Sweepstakes has also been canceled and no prize will be awarded. Additional information regarding the cancellation

0: shares. The technology sector is ending a weak month on a strong note. However, AI spending worries still hang over tech. The Magnificent Seven big cap tech stocks are mostly higher, but down sharply for the month. Shares of Advanced Micro Devices are jumping 7% and set to close with a market value of about $900 billion for the first time ever. Analysts at Wells Fargo raising AMD's price target and believe that demand for the chipmaker's AI processing units isn't going to slow down anytime soon. That's your Fox Business Report. I'm Hillary Barsky, invested in you.
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6: Good afternoon, fellow investors, and welcome back to Invest Talk. This is our Monday, June 29th, 2026 edition of Invest Talk, and there's a lot of moving parts in today's market. And understandably, you might have several questions, money related, hopefully. Maybe about the broader equity markets, a different asset class, particular company, a sector. We're here for all of it. So I'm Justin Klein, and my goal each and every weekday, along with Luke's, is to help you become a better investor, help you unpack the portfolio dynamics that are present in today's market. Now, in just a bit, we'll be answering some of your finance and investment questions. I'll give you some topics to keep top of mind for you so that you have better perspective within this market. There's a lot of hype. There's a lot of headlines. It's easy to get distracted. Our job is to keep you focused with your feet on the ground, not high in the sky, emotional decisions. So don't hesitate to give us a call. 888-99-CHART is the number to connect with us 24 hours a day, 7 days a week. Now, tomorrow we will be hosting our new wealth webinar. That's tomorrow, June 30th, 12 to 1 p.m. Pacific time. You heard that right. Beyond the Yield, how to invest for your income needs. It's free to join, but you must register by heading over to investtalk.com. So make sure if you're going to join, you want to go register right now. Now, in just a bit, we're going to talk about today's market performance and run down the show topics for the hour. But first, let's tackle this caller question now.
7: Hi, Justin. Luke, I'm calling today about ticker SBSW. I believe it's Sibanye-Stillwater. Wondering if you think this is a good company to hold on to, or if I should take some profits or sell out of it completely. Thank you for your time. Bye.
6: Looking at Sibanye-Stillwater out of South Africa. This is mainly a gold miner, but they do mine for other minerals like nickel, chrome, copper, cobalt, etc. So they're fairly well diversified. They have some battery metals along with those precious metals. They have platinum, etc. We have different pieces of software here. So different pieces of data that gives us perspective that maybe one other piece of software does not. Let me look at the segments here. Yeah. So if we go to, sorry. Okay, yeah. So it's fairly well diversified, like I said. Earnings this year are expected to be $2.86. That would be almost an all-time high earnings. All-time high was 2021 at $3.83. It had a very large drawdown from those years when it was trading, let's say 2021, it was trading up around $20. Then it fell as low as $3 just recently, earlier last year. Rallied recently back to 20 and now back to $8.70. So you can see that large volatility in the name.

0: market cap is about 6 billion, so kind of in that mid cap range. Good cash flow, good profit margins. Let's look at their debt real quick. Debt doesn't look too bad. I think this is a very high risk play within the material space. You're getting that foreign currency risk with obviously South America or South Africa, excuse me. And you can see how volatile it can be from 21 all the way down to 8. But if it's going to make $2 and change even next year, that's about 4 times forward-looking earnings. So overall, I kind of like it, but understand the risk. This is going to be wildly volatile. You need to be prepared for that. Because what happens in these type of situations is that people get into it for the upside, but they don't understand that downside volatility, and then they start to realize that downside volatility. They get shaken out of it at the wrong time. Let me give you a major support level here. Yeah, about 725. That would be the next major support level. It's at 862 today. So, another 10-15% potential downside before major support. So I'd be looking at that number to potentially get out if it gets well below that. But this is a good, I think, entry point based on the valuation, based on the fact that I like these exposure to these type of metals over the long term. We had a great show on Friday. We looked into the story, should you hedge currency risk, the dollar, yen, rupee, and a shift in global order? We also answer questions about Applied Materials submitted through a comment over on our YouTube channel. And if you happen to miss out on the episode, the best way to get every show is to follow Invest Talk wherever you get your podcast. Now, we have a lot of ground to cover over the next 45 minutes or so. Time permitting, we'll get to all of it. Our main focus point is about the biggest risk, the SpaceX IPO. This is one of the most exciting events of this year. We've had a lot of volatility as of late over the first couple of weeks of trading. So what are the major risks to investing in this name, but also the broader market? What does this tell you about this current bull run and whether it will end anytime soon? So we'll talk about that. We also have other topics on the docket. One is in regards to the profit boom and how it relates to government spending, consumer spending, and what's you should expect going forward based on things like the savings rate, deficit, etc. And we also want to talk about AI exuberance. This is from the Bank of International Settlements. They put out a report. It's their annual economic report that was on Sunday, and it laid out the risks of the current AI exuberance. So what is that telling you? What is that telling us about the future path of markets, the economy, etc., in light of what's going on with AI CapEx spend? We also have questions that were submitted via Voice Bank. One is about automatic dividend reinvestment program, and then Putnam Large Cap Value, PEYX, a mutual fund. We also have some questions that came in via the comment section on the InvestTalk YouTube channel. But we're going to head into a quick break. So please remember, you can call anytime. Leave your question on the InvestTalk Voice Bank. If you're listening via our live stream or an AM 1220 in the Bay Area, you can call right now at 888-99-CHART. Up next, I'll comment on today's market activity.
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0: It hit 99 chart, it hit 992-427. It's how you get through and ask your question on today's show. Let's take a look at the market overall. It was a nice bounce back day. NASDAQ up over 2%. S&P up over 1%. Dow only about 0.6%. You had names like Google, Amazon, Tesla. Those had some nice gains. Tesla up 8.5%. Google up nearly 5%. Amazon 3.2%. Apple was down slightly. Nvidia up a little over 1%. You had some strength out of a lot of the names that sold off on Friday. A nice bounce back for names like Western Digital, Corning, KLA Tencor, Applied Materials, Lam Research. Those were names that were very, very strong on the day. You had sell-offs in communication services. So all the telecom names, might be some worries around maybe Starlink competing with some of the AT&T and Verizons of the world. I'm not sure I believe that, but that's at least the narrative right now. The finance space was a bit mixed, but overall it was just that bounce back in those names that sold off on Friday. So we'll see. This is just a counter trend bounce, or do we get some stickiness to this market? Overall, the rotation and breadth is widening out, and that's overall a positive. But today wasn't one of those days. It was very, very concentrated in those tech names, those hardware names that had been selling off for most of last week. You did get some Supreme Court decisions that might affect things on the economic front. Excuse me, the political front, but not really the economic front. You had treasuries. They were mixed. Yields were up at 1 to 2 basis points on the front end, signaling a bit of a tighter Fed policy going forward. Dollar was off 1.3%. Sorry, not 0.3% on the day. The yen continues to sell off a 40-year low versus the dollar. That ultimately another reason for the market staying buoyant. No yen carry trade unwind in the offing like we saw a couple of years ago. Gold finished down 1.4%, silver 1.7% in the red. Bitcoin was up about 1% in choppy trading. You still are getting a lot of pressure on Bitcoin in general from what's going on with MicroStrategy and Stretch and all of that kind of financial shenanigans that are starting to come home to roost within that space. And another reason why I think Bitcoin will remain in a bear market for some time. WTI crude up 2.2% on the day, back above $70 a barrel as the detente in the Middle East looks to be on hold, at least for a little while. We'll see how that goes. Flare-ups are continuing, and that was really the big story over the weekend. So that was the market today to start off a fresh week. Now, from time to time, we receive questions via web form from investtalk.com. Here's one that came in earlier. Because I'm thinking about getting back into Las Vegas Sands. LVS is the symbol. At what price level would you start accumulating shares? Las Vegas Sands. Let me pull up some of the numbers here. So this is interesting because this has been in a pretty strong downtrend ever since a high right around, what is that, about $70 or so? Yeah, 70 and change back in December. Now we're already down to 46 and change in less than 6 months. This has had quite the downtrend, down 34% from its 52-week high. Earnings expectations for this year and next year continue to come down, although it's still $3 and change, but it is a mid-teens multiple, which based on a company that's looking to grow earnings and revenue in the mid to high single digits, that's probably a fair multiple to trade at. So I don't think it's expensive or cheap at these levels. I think it's fairly valued. Now, I will say it is at support, right around $40 to $5. But we've been here for a few days now. We tried to rally on Friday, sold off again today. Not really the reaction I'd like to see near major support. So to me, this needs to head probably lower and probably closer to 40 to say $42. That's a much better technical support level. The question for me though is, do you want to get into a name that, Las Vegas in general has been struggling? China consumers continue to struggle because remember, this is as much, if not more, a play on China as it is on Las Vegas. I know it's called Las Vegas Sands, but if you look at the where the revenue comes from, it's almost all Macau. You're talking about 43% is Marina Bay Sands in Macau, the Venetian in Macau, the Londoner in Macau. Only 16% comes from others, which would be right in other areas. Actually, Singapore is at the top one, about 43%. So I think that's the issue, is China continues to have their domestic troubles economically. And so that is why this is in a downtrend. I would be very patient with it. 42, it'd be the first level that I would get in if you want to get in it for the long term, but there's no guarantee it's going to stop going down there. Listen, InvestTalk now closing in on 63 million downloads. Thanks to you. Hang on, our work continues. So give me a call now at 888-99-CHART.
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3: I'm Dan Loney with Your Money Now. New data from the Bureau of Labor Statistics shows that job openings came in at 7.6 million in the month of May, which matched the total in April, but was actually a bit better than expected for this month. The quits rate also held steady in May at 1.9%. Blackstone has a deal to sell three fully leased data centers to Digital Realty Trust for $7.8 billion. And shares of the trust are lower today. Digital is the world's largest cloud and carrier-neutral data center platform. All three data centers are in Virginia, just outside of Washington, D.C. Tomorrow, we'll see Medicare start covering obesity drugs for the first time. Part D had covered some parts of the cost of GLP-1s, like for things like diabetes and heart disease. Eligible enrollees will be able to get GLP-1s for a $50 copay per month with a change of policy. Markets continuing higher, Dow Industrial Average up more than 100 points, NASDAQ is up more than 300. And that is your money.
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6: In the early days, InvestTalk was Jerry Klein and Steve Peasley. Now the torch has been passed and a new generation of hosts is on the job. Justin Klein and Luke Guerrero. So when you've got finance and investment questions, don't forget to call InvestTalk. 888-99-CHART.
2: Yeah, hi, Justin and Luke. It's Mike from Orange County, California. And I'm calling in with a quick question about automatic dividend reinvestment programs. We have a couple stocks that we have set up to automatically reinvest. And it just kind of dawned on me that I'm wondering if this creates an issue when you go to sell those shares of stock because you now are owning partial shares. I'd appreciate any comment you can make on it. Thanks. Have a good day.
0: No, there should be no reason why that would create an issue. Most brokerage firms now allow partial share ownership. Now, the question would be, wherever it's held, are you making sure that that broker is tracking the lots for tax purposes? That's what I would be worried about. But that's partial share ownership has no bearing on whether it's a smart thing to do. What I'm saying to that is automatic dividend reinvestment programs. To me, the bigger question you have to ask yourself is, in a world that's rapidly shifting, rapidly changing, especially with AI, how many companies can you confidently say that you want to buy shares in and allow all the dividends to simply accrue as more shares in your account? This isn't the days of Procter & Gamble, where those businesses are safe from competition by just spending a bunch on ads, for example, and continuing to print money and cash flow that supports that dividend and earnings growth over time. I think it's a much more difficult environment to operate in. Even names like Coke and Pepsi, they're still, not say they're bad investments. I just think that their businesses are more at risk today than they were 20 or 30 years ago. So you have to be very careful in what type of companies you are running a dividend reinvestment plan with. A lot of the big names, from General Mills, for example, to a Kraft Heinz, there's a lot of those names that are just not doing very well. That you would think could be, they're still around, they're just businesses are not doing great because of changes in taste, or you know, they acquire other businesses and layer on too much debt and the debt becomes an issue. There's just a lot of ways that large businesses that might seem bulletproof today can stumble. Nike, another example. Name that had been around for a long time, was always the leader in sports apparel. Then the pandemic hits. They do some not very bright things by leaving Foot Locker and pivoting online and not in reinvesting in marketing, and suddenly they lose market share and their stock goes from 175 to 41 today. So that is my bigger issue. It has nothing to do with the fractional shares or anything like that. Let's go take another voicemail question now.
7: Hey, I was trying to reach Justin or Luke. I have a question for the show. I'm trying to decipher two stocks here. We got CEG, Constellation Energy, and then we have Southern Company, SO. I'm just thinking about all the energy that's going to be needed for the data centers. I know that in Georgia, these data centers that are getting constructed, they're filling up real quick. And so the demand is definitely there. So I'm trying to see, is there a way that I could try to invest? I don't know. I'm looking at Southern Company or CEG, or if you have maybe another suggestion for me, I'll listen to the podcast. We're big fans of the show. Thanks, guys.
0: Well, I can't give you a suggestion of a different name, but I can address the two names that you asked about, which is Constellation Energy and Southern Company. Now, Constellation Energy, this is $94 billion market cap. It's an electric utility company, but its dividend yield is only 2/3 of 1%. It's very low, especially for a utility name. Earnings growth is going up to 25% this year and then 15% next year. So its growth is good. But the stock price is not reflecting that. In fact, it's off 37% from its 52-week high. Its relative strength is 14, very low. So it's not doing very well. Then you look at Southern Company, also a utility company, but it has some natural gas businesses as well. Well-diversified, has nuclear. It's actually an end that we own for clients. Dividend yield is 3.14%. Relative strength is 46. So from at least a price perspective, it's kind of done about average over the last year, which actually is pretty good for utility name to do kind of average for the broader market in a bull market. And then you add in the dividend, it's done fairly well for us. So we're much bigger fans of Southern Company than Constellation Energy. The next Invest Talk, we'll look into the story. JP Morgan says 7,800. Should you believe price targets? A major shop just lifted the S&P target to 7,800 on a blue sky scenario.
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10: With SRN News, I'm Bob Agnew in Washington. The Supreme Court has voted 5-4 to uphold birthright citizenship. It's a major setback for President Trump, who on the first day of his second term signed an executive order to end birthright citizenship. He was actually at the Supreme Court for the oral arguments in the case, an historic first for a sitting president. The ruling means that, as it has been for many years, babies born on American soil are automatically American citizens. The Supreme Court today did uphold state law barring transgender girls and women from playing on school athletic teams, another setback for the LGBT agenda. The Supreme Court upholding such laws in Idaho and West Virginia that said those who are biological males may not participate in girls' sports teams, either in public schools or universities. Justice Brett Kavanaugh wrote the opinion for the 6-3 majority in that ruling. More of these stories at srnews.com.
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0: Our main focus point today is about the SpaceX IPO. And what are the biggest risks, not just for the name itself, but for the broader market? Now, we talked kind of ad nauseum for the past couple of weeks about how these mega IPOs are often priced for perfection. And once the lockup period ends, you suddenly see them sink and they go lower before they finally find some sort of equilibrium. And then they're a more reasonable investment. And SpaceX is not the only one likely coming to market this year. We know there's OpenAI, Anthropic, and many others. But the script is always the same. Valuations are very high. Companies are many times unprofitable. And the public investors are exit liquidity for the billionaires like an Elon Musk or a Sam Altman. But what it signals for the broader market is euphoria that can be seen at the end of bull runs. But what you have to understand is that's not guaranteed. There are other factors that have to be in play as well. A recent data compiled by Truist showed that the average one-year drawdown for large IPO was 55%. The average. Think about that. Now, recently, what did SpaceX get up to? Its high was up $225 per share. So that puts the drawdown probably somewhere close to $100 per share. It would not shock me at all. Right, beat the trough. But once again, that's not the only story here. Because if you look back in history, there were some high-profile IPOs in the dot-com bubble, like Netscape, Amazon, eBay. A lot of them went public in more like 97, 98. Then you had the bull run up until 2000, and then the bubble popped. And why did it pop? Remember the Y2K scare? So one of the reasons why the market was up so much in 99 was because the Fed wanted to make sure there was plenty of liquidity in case there was some sort of Y2K issue where, you know, computer systems were down and it created an economic shock in some way, shape, or form. And then when the new era came and went, or the new millennium came and went without an issue, well, they started to drain that liquidity. And that's why by March you had the bubble pop. That's why the NASDAQ was up, what, over 100% in the end. So once again, it's not just about those excessive valuations, but it's about liquidity reversing. What this does is it signals that we are set up for a potential major reversal if liquidity tightens materially. So a few flashy IPOs on their face won't break the market. But you add on top of that a tightening Federal Reserve, that's where issues may arise. And it can, sometimes it's not just the Federal Reserve. It could be banks stopping lending for whatever reason. Maybe the AI investment theme starts to reverse in a major way, and then banks pull back their lending, and that reduces overall liquidity in the system. That could be a catalyst as well. So expensive markets can stay expensive for a long time, especially if earnings keep growing, which they have been, and liquidity doesn't tighten. And that's why I always say valuation is a horrible timing mechanism. It's one of the worst. So the moral of the story here is don't confuse overpriced IPOs, which SpaceX is definitely one, and there's probably more to come for this year. Don't confuse those with an automatic sign of a market on the verge of collapse. But use it as a signal that says, hey, if you get a Fed that pivots aggressively, kind of like they did in 2022, that's what we talked about recently before, is that that's what could be setting up. Not a recessionary bear market, but a bear market that kind of brings valuations back in. But you have to see that shift in liquidity dynamics, which we have not quite seen yet. Let's go talk to Dave, located up in the Fresno area here in California, looking at ConocoPhillips.
14: Correct. And I want to thank you for all you do. I've been listening since the money radio days.
0: Oh, wow.
14: And the 90s. I'm interested. I've learned a lot.
0: A lot of people don't know that. A lot of people don't know that InvestTalk was on the radio in the 1990s. My grandfather on money radio here in Southern California.
14: Correct. I listen to it every day. Mm-hmm. So anyway, yeah, I have a small position in ConocoPhillips, and it's been kind of disappointing. I was thinking if it's time to buy more.
0: So this is a name that we actually own for clients. We own it for some time. So we've still done well. Yes, it's pulled back from 135 to about 105 today. But it's still well above kind of where it was most of last year when it's hanging around in the, you know, 80s and 90s. So I think it's still in a broader uptrend. So that's a good thing. But we've actually started to think about shifting our allocation from ConocoPhillips into other names within the space that are more in the midstream business, meaning moving the end product from the well to, you know, where it's being consumed. So think pipeline companies. Also thinking about the refining business, which also is more consistent. Whereas these E&P companies, they're very tied to the ebbs and flows of the supply and demand dynamics within the oil industry. And this is a lesson. This is a lesson that sometimes you have to listen to the market, pay attention to the headlines and realize what didn't happen. It's not oftentimes in markets, the best lessons are what you think should have happened, but didn't. And how do you adjust your views accordingly? And that's what I'm thinking, or we're thinking, with what's happened with the war in Iran and the closing of the Straits of Hormuz. This was always pledged as a major reason for a potential major oil spike. And I think that's certainly still possible, but clearly not to a $150, $200, you know, $200, maybe $150 if you get into a real crisis in the next, you know, months and this war keeps dragging on. But it's telling us that, you know, there's new supply out there, supply that can be turned on at the right price and a lot lower prices than people realize, and that countries are able to pivot their energy use when prices do go up. And so maybe the price inelasticity of demand has reduced over time as there's alternative energy sources like solar, like wind, like nuclear, etc. And so we're less bullish on a lot of these E&P names and focusing more on, like I said, the pipeline companies, the refining businesses, etc. That's where I would rather, if I'm going to commit more money, that's where we'd rather go. Now, I do think that a lot of what's happening in the Middle East is going to probably, I think, blow up in the current administration's face at some point where you do get another oil spike to the upside. But honestly, we're selling into that spike as opposed to buying it. So not an area that I would continue to allocate a ton of more capital to.
14: Thank you.
0: No problem. Thanks for the call. Let's do another voicemail question now.
15: Hey, Justin and Luke, this is Joe from the Midwest. Great show. Thanks for all you do. I got a question about a fun Putnam Large Cap Value Trust, ticker PEYAX. It's available to me in my 401k, listed as Class IA shares with an expense ratio of 33 basis points. Looking for some diversification in my large cap U.S. equities, and this is really my only other option, but I kind of like it. Let me know what you think. Look forward to hearing an answer on the podcast. Thank you.
0: All right, looking at the Putnam Large Cap Value Fund, PEYX. That's another share class. Let me go back to PEYAX. It's offered in his, look at this price, offered in his 401k. So this says there's a front end load. Ideally, that front end load is waived. Usually they are for 401ks. So if, make sure that's the case. Make sure you're not paying some sort of load up front. Management fee is about, looks like 45 basis points or so. Performance is pretty good. 10-year performance in the 6th percentile, same with the 15-year performance, also in the 6th percentile, which means that only 6% of funds within this category, which would be large cap domestic value, only 6% of funds have done better over the past 10, 15 years. That's pretty good. That's very good, actually. So I actually like this fund. If this is available in your 401k, this is one of those the type of funds that you want to have a hefty allocation to if you do want exposure to domestic large cap stocks. So I'm going to give this one a thumbs up. Let's go answer a YouTube question. SSJ says, thanks for the video and info on silver. Thoughts on AG as a silver play and waiting on the next rally, or is WPM a better investment? This is a good question. These are the type of decisions you have to make when you're investing in silver and gold miners. There's your traditional miners, which would be like a First Majestic, AG is a symbol. Very heavily tied to silver. Let me see. Make sure that a lot of times you'll get names that the title or the name of the company is silver, right? But it has a lot of other exposures and it may be not a pure play silver name. So for this, Mexico, Canada, yeah, they do have some gold exposure, but it is mainly silver. It's pulled back considerably. Earnings, though, this year is supposed to be 89 cents and $1.09 next year on a $16.81 stock. $8 billion market cap. But with gold miners or silver miners, they have different mines. Looks like they have three main mines in Mexico and then United States, but mainly Mexico. And things can happen with those mines. Can happen good, where they pull more out of the mines than they expected, or bad, where there's a mine collapse or some deaths or whatever, and it gets shut down. Maybe their permits get pulled or whatever. So there's risks there, especially when, once again, they're concentrated in those few mines. But with those risks gives you substantial upside, because if this returns back to its 52-week high, you're talking about going from $16 today to well over 30, which is doubling of your money. And so this is the high risk play. Whereas wheat and precious metals historically was more of a silver streamer, different type of business, still tied to gold and silver, but they invest in a lot of different mines around the world. 45% of their revenue comes from Brazil, 19% Peru, 7% Canada, 28% though, everywhere else. So you can see very well diversified. 45% of their revenue comes from gold miners, 13% from silver, or a silver mine, another 10% from another silver mine, and then 32% mines all over. So they have stakes in mines around the world. And so they're very well diversified. So that's what makes it a lower risk play, even though it is trading at a more expensive valuation, about roughly 25 times forward looking earnings versus AG, it's at about 16 times forward looking earnings. So it really just depends on the risk you want to take. You want to be aggressive, it's AG. You want to be more conservative, kind of that consistency, getting a bit of a dividend. Let's see, what is the dividend right now? Yeah. Dividend on Wheaton is about double what it is on AG. So how much risk do you want to take? If you're a high risk player, you want the most upside, you're going to go with AG. That would be Majestic, First Majestic Silver. Thanks for the call. This is the Best Talk. I'm Justin Klein. We have one goal here each and every weekday is help you achieve your own version of financial freedom. And our work continues after this final break. So get your questions in right now at 888-99-CHART. John from St. Louis, hang on. You will be next.
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19: 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Thank you, Justin. 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
3: I'm Dan Loney with Your Money Now. Three egg producers have settled claims that they inflated prices in 2022, 24, and 25. The three, Calmaine Foods, Hickman's Egg Ranch, and Versova, inflated the benchmark price in order to influence retail prices. The price hikes were at times where eggs were scarce and the issue was attributed to avian flu. The three will donate 50 million eggs to food banks and pay the state of New York, along with other states, $3.3 million in fines. Moody's Analytics analysis says that the Iran war has cost Americans roughly $1,000 per household in higher fuel, food, and other expenses since the start of the conflict in February. Chief economist Mark Zandi's analysis comes as the government data shows inflation in May hit its highest level in some 3 years. Wall Street stocks remain higher at this hour. The Dow Industrial Average is up more than 100 points, and the NASDAQ is higher than more than 300. And that's your money.
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0: We're going to head out to St. Louis, Missouri, and talk to John. He wants to talk about the S&P 500.
2: Hi, Justin. Hey, I was just calling to see what your opinion of the S&P 500 is right now. I'm calling like with my Roth, I mean my TSP account in mind. I've been putting more money into the S fund, which is small and mid caps, and the international fund with a little bit to the S&P. However, I just keep in mind how Warren Buffett said to just put your money in the S&P and just leave it alone at one point in time. I'm trying to get back to that at some point, but I'm just wondering what you think it's going to take for the S&P to look attractive again. Would it be like the big names moving down to less than 30% of the index, or a crash, or what would make the S&P attractive again, I guess is my question.
0: I think it would be that the major hyperscalers start to readjust their CapEx spend that allows them to have a good sense of whether this spend makes sense from an ROI perspective, that, you know, that yes, they are spending a lot of money, but they're getting the requisite revenue back for that spend. I think right now there's still a lot up in the air. And then on top of that, you have a cash flow situation where a lot of them are going negative, in a negative territory, and even others are just dropping considerably from a cash flow perspective, and that leaves very little and sometimes none left for stock buybacks, which really supported the shares for a long period of time, and thus the S&P 500. And a lot of those, what that was doing was it was sterilizing the stock issuance that was going to a lot of employees. Now they're no longer doing that. So a lot of them, their number of shares outstanding are rising once again, as opposed to falling like they had been for years. So it's just a fundamental shift in a lot of those names that would need to reverse in a major way. I'm not seeing that, at least in the shorter term. And I would continue to watch what's happening with those small cap names, what's happening with foreign names. They are outperforming, especially small and mid caps. So I would continue to overweight those small and mid caps until I see a major shift in what those hyperscalers are doing and their strategy to make it so that their actions are more shareholder friendly like they had been in the past.
2: All right, sounds good. Thanks, Justin. I appreciate you.
0: No problem. Thanks for the call. Now, lastly, let's talk about earnings growth. Over the past year, 12-month forward-looking earnings forecast for the MSCI All World Index is up 30%. And it's not just about tech companies. It's about oil names, but also non-financial stocks as well. So the profit share of GDP of the financial sector over the past year has been about stable, or since the pandemic, excuse me, has been about stable. But the domestic non-financial industries surged from 8.1% of national income to 11.2% today. Now, what is this saying, though? What is this saying about the structure of our overall economy? What it's saying is that this profit surge is from two factors. Number one is government deficits. Government deficits rose dramatically during the pandemic, 2020, and they never really dropped. They've stayed high since. And currently, the Congressional Budget Office estimates it'll be about 5.8% this year, 5.8% of GDP. That is very high. And what does that typically go to? It goes into corporate profits, especially when you get government tax cuts like you've seen recently. Money is flowing into these corporate coffers. So that's a big reason why earnings growth this year is so high. Unfortunately, it won't be repeated next year, but it should stay elevated as long as these tax cuts and the deficit stays in place. Then the other side is personal spending. So the savings rate has now dropped to levels not seen since the financial crisis. And what that tells you is that workers are struggling. The Fed's analysis shows that worker wages as a portion of GDP is slightly lower than it was at the end of 2024. So all that growth during the pandemic has now started to reverse. And companies are gaining ground against workers when it comes to wages. And so these are factors that are driving profit growth. But you can't have that for long because you either have the bond market throwing a fit around government deficits, or you have political issues, and that's where you see that with the approval rating of the current administration being very, very low. It's because both inflation and a broader economy that is not keeping up with that inflation, especially when it comes to wages. So I wanted to give you some insights on what's happening with the current earnings growth and whether it is sustainable. 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
22: News this hour at Town Hall. I'm Bob Agnew in Washington. The Supreme Court has upheld a broad conception of birthright citizenship, rejecting President Trump's executive order declaring that children born to people in the U.S. illegally or temporarily are not American citizens.
28: The justices, in a decision in a New Hampshire case Tuesday, relied on a long-settled understanding of the 14th Amendment, adopted after the Civil War, and more recent federal laws in ruling anyone born in the country is a citizen, with limited exceptions. The Republican president's restrictions had been blocked by several lower courts and had not taken effect. Three conservative justices would have allowed the restrictions to take effect.
22: There's correspondent Bernie Bennett reporting. Reporters on the ground say the situation is dire in Venezuela in the aftermath of last week's dual earthquake. Stephanie Hochstetter is with the World Food Program.
29: I'm speaking to you from La Guaira, one of the hardest hit areas after the back-to-back earthquakes that struck Venezuela last Wednesday. The situation here, as it can happen in any catastrophe of this magnitude, is devastating.
22: With the window for fighting survivors shrinking fast, Venezuelans are still combing through the rubble. American companies, for no fault of their own, are now playing a role in global scams.
30: Online fraud has exploded to become one of the most profitable criminal industries in the world. An Associated Press and Frontline investigation found that American technology is being used to power the revolution. In one case, Elon Musk's satellite internet service, Starlink, is the number one internet service provider in Myanmar, including to scam centers. Eric Hines is an analyst for the International Justice Mission.
31: As these compounds get pushed further inward from the Thai border, the local providers in Myanmar become less reliable and aren't able to handle all the bandwidth that you would need to run a large-scale scam operation. So other ways to connect to the internet become more important.
30: I'm Haya Pinjwani.
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0: Thomas.
1: It has been a winning session on Wall Street today. The Dow Jones Industrial Average and the other major indexes all thriving as a result of lower oil prices. Right now, the Dow is up 168 points. You'll find breaking news and analysis at...
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4: I'm Maria Bartiromo, and this is the Fox Business Report.
5: Stocks are advancing in afternoon trading to close out a strong quarter, with the Dow on track for its 19th record close of the year, while the NASDAQ and S&P 500 are heading for their best quarter in 6 years. Tech is gaining, with chip stocks leading the charge. However, AI spending worries still hang over tech. U.S. oil prices are edging lower, with West Texas Intermediate crude trading around $70 a barrel. And the Labor Department's job openings and labor turnover survey have showed that job growth is holding up and reported 7.6 million open positions on the last business day of May. It was more than economists were predicting, and also a sign that employment remains strong despite higher gas prices. And Warren Buffett is skipping what has been an annual mid-year contribution to the Gates Foundation until he sees the foundation's review of its ties to Jeffrey Epstein, according to the Wall Street Journal. That's your Fox Business Report. I'm Hillary Barsky, invested in you.
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8: 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I'm just a dummy. The NASDAQ is up 199 right now. Look, this is the last day of the quarter. This is the last day of the first half of 2026. It's for the All-Star break. And there's definitely been some all-stars here in the first half of 2026. Will they continue in the second half? Well, we take it a day at a time. The NASDAQ's at 26,017. I want to say that's an all-time high. I don't think we've ever been above 26,000 on the NASDAQ. I have to verify that, but that's my hunch. The Dow is up 16, just 16. And, of course, the Dow continues to lag the NASDAQ by a wide, wide margin. The Dow's full of soggy trash can stocks. The Dow is up 16 to 52,198. I wouldn't be surprised if that's not a new all-time high. And the S&P is up 27 right now to 7467. Sounds like a new high to me. Gold is down 3.4%. Oil is basically flat right around $70 per barrel. And the 10-year is right now sitting chilly. It's been there for a long, long time in that 4.39, 4.440 area. So welcome to today's Best Stocks Now show with personal money manager Bill Gunderson. And, of course, Barry here with us. And, Barry, it's been a heck of a quarter, this second quarter of 2026. And I would just say despite a war in the Middle East, and a closed Strait of Hormuz, and shots

0: being fired back and forth and ships being attacked and inflation fears and everything else, it looks to me like earnings have won out once again. They're victorious. My calculations show that we're up about 20 to 25%, somewhere in there. I think closer to 25 than 20.
1: Yeah, earnings being the North Star, huh? I mean, we've got when you look at the NASDAQ, I think the NASDAQ is likely to finish up over 20% in the quarter, which I think is highest since 2000.
0: We did at least that, maybe a little bit better.
1: Probably
0: during
1: a little
0: this
1: better.
0: Last quarter.
1: Yeah.
0: And, of course, we also added a lot of new accounts, which goes into that equation also. So we're pretty happy with the quarter that we had. What are we going to do for an encore in the third quarter of this year, which begins tomorrow, by the way? You know, that's another thing about the market. There's never a time that you can say, wow, I think I'll go on vacation. You know, things seem to be going just fine. You know, even when I go on vacation, I have my laptop with me. I write my newsletter. I manage my stocks every day. Long as I have the internet, I'm good. I can't really climb Mount Everest, you know, unless there's internet up there now. By now, maybe there is. Well, Elon Musk, I probably can get Starlink back over there.
1: You'd be closer to the stars.
0: But I got to carry that little dish up the mountain in 20 below weather. I think I'll pass on the Himalayas this year. The market finished up strong yesterday. The Dow was up 33 basis points. The NASDAQ was up 1.1%. A very good day once again. The chip stocks basically were the leaders in the market yesterday. And like I say, I think this second quarter has been an earnings story. You had one blowout earnings season quarter, and we're on the verge of another blowout earnings season. And yes, it is highly focused. Yes, it is highly concentrated. But you know what? I mean, you can draw a lot of analogies out there. The All-Star game this year, which we must be getting close to the All-Star break in baseball, the Midsummer Classic, you could say, well, it's highly concentrated amongst just 30 players that have performed this year with great batting averages, big RBI numbers, big home run numbers. You could say the World Cup is highly dominated, although Paraguay snuck in there. How does Paraguay oust Germany?
1: It was must-watch TV last night after I got off work. The boys were, the 14-year-old and 12-year-old were watching Germany. They said, hey, we're in penalty kicks. And then, of course, last night you had Netherlands go into penalty kicks against Morocco. And Morocco beat the Netherlands in penalties. And, of course, that one kept me up to, like, midnight. Well, thankfully the kids are out of school, but they're – excited watching, you know, I'm like, guys, we got to go to bed. I'm ready for this extra time.
0: Oh, yeah, these late games,
1: it's still exciting.
0: They'll get to you.
1: Boy,
0: this is going to get really interesting. And you had Brazil just barely getting by Japan. And speaking of all that, the cost for World Cup tickets, I was reading here in the Seeking Alpha today. World Cup tickets are not cheap. That we're in the knockout phase of the World Cup. Third day was yesterday, with games scheduled in Mexico City, U.S. cities, Texas, East Rutherford, and New Jersey. New Jersey, you know, not too far where I am. The traffic was incredible, just unbelievable with that New Jersey. I think Brazil and Japan played in New Jersey. I think that's the game that was going on there.
1: Yeah, and Brazil won in the 95th. I think they got a goal in the 95th minute. Wow. 90th minute. So it was that one. All three of them were a barn burner yesterday. So it was. Yeah, it's interesting.
0: I can't predict a winner, but I mean, look, Argentina with
1: pretty
0: the
1: strong.
0: Man Lionel Messi. Yeah. He scored 6 goals so far. He looks pretty tough. That guy. They're a tough team to beat. The average get-in price for the round of 32. Fell 39%. They started out the quarter at $2,040. That's the average price. They dropped clear down to $1,245. So if you were on the Kalshi markets betting that World Cup tickets would go up, you were on the wrong side of that trade. The prices for round of 16 games fell 28% from 2,080 to 2080 from 2895. That's where the, I'd hate to be the guy that bought a ticket at 2895, and that average went clear down to 2080. And of course, you know, there's a lot of action for StubHub, Ticketmaster, Vivid Seats, etc. For these companies in this World Cup time of year. You know, it truly does bring the world together. I was walking down the streets one day, and I spotted, you know, some Venezuelans. Or no, not Venezuelans. Ecuadorians.
1: Yeah.
0: There's a lot of Ecuadorians here, and they were excited. I didn't realize that Ecuador beat Germany, what, on Thursday or something like that, Friday?
1: Yeah.
0: Ecuador?
1: Yeah, I think the
0: That's
1: previous
0: a tiny
1: week. Yeah,
0: little
1: yeah.
0: country.
1: Yeah.
0: And, of course, Ecuador now faces Mexico. I mean, what's
1: that's
0: the
1: a
0: size of Mexico?
1: That's a regional battle. That's a regional battle between
0: gosh.
1: Them. Yeah, they're not too far
0: that's
1: away
0: gonna
1: from each other.
0: That's going to be a war. I think that's today. This might start the revolution down there. I think just one city alone in Mexico City, maybe Mexico City, I think is 21 million people or 25 million, is bigger than Ecuador. Caracas. Not Caracas. Capital is Quito. Quito is Ecuador, correct? I think.
1: Yeah,
0: Ecuador.
1: I always think of. Yeah, I'm going through my city. Now I'm going through. You got me going through the countries. All I can think of is Lima, Peru. Right
0: Lima,
1: now,
0: Peru.
1: Which is
0: now,
1: not,
0: yeah,
1: which
0: no,
1: is
0: and,
1: not
0: and,
1: the same.
0: And place. Buenos Aires, Argentina, and we've got Brasilia in Brazil, and we've had some great players like Pele, and someone was talking to me yesterday about the shot touched by God, the ball touched by God, Maradona.
1: Yeah, hand of God.
0: It hit his hand going into the goal, into the net. And this is an interesting take that this guy gave me. They beat England that year. That was the year that England invaded and took over the Falklands. You know, thousands of miles from the United Kingdom, they take over the Falklands through aggression and sending their navy there. And someone said the theory is that the FIFA was mad at England and didn't make sure that the refs didn't make that call. Of course, there was no disputing. There was no instant replay back
1: no
0: then.
1: No VAR back then, yeah.
0: No. But the ball obviously hit Maradona's hand, and it should not have been a goal. It's a hands, whatever they call that in soccer. You can't touch it with your hand unless you're the goalie. And that was called the ball touched by God as Argentina beat England that year. And England, I don't think, has won. I don't know that Beckham ever won one.
1: No, it's been a while. I mean, it's been years and years since they've won the World Cup. So.
0: Well, you know, why do we bring up soccer? Because the market is much like soccer. One team has the momentum, and then the other team has the momentum. And sometimes it comes down to penalty kicks. And sometimes earnings went out. Almost always earnings went out. We'll be right back.
2: I'll be gone 500 miles when the day is done.
3: 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Additional information regarding the cancellation is available on our station's website on the Contests and Sweepstakes page.
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8: I'm Dan Loney with Your Money Now. The Supreme Court struck down federal limits on how much money a political party can spend in coordination with candidates for public office. The 6-3 decision was based on the belief that the limit

0: It is a grab-and-go lounge with a barista bar as well as hot and cold food to grab for your flight. It is the first new facility by American at the airport in over 4 years. The first of these lounges, called Provisions, was opened at the Charlotte Airport last year. The markets continue to move higher. The Dow Industrial Average is up more than 150 points, and the NASDAQ is up almost 400 points. And that's your money.
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0: And welcome back here to the second quarter of today's Best Stocks Now show. Well, we begin the new quarter. I would say the biggest story of the last quarter, besides earnings, was the war in Iran, and the, in particular, the Strait of Hormuz, because it raised inflation concerns big time, and it affected the bond market big time. It created investors that wanted more in returns for the U.S. bonds because of the fear of inflation. And now that oil has dropped from 126 down to 70, that fear of inflation seems to have dissipated, although most of your major wirehouse firms like Morgan Stanley and Citigroup and Bank of America, etc., are still warning that it's tilted, inflation is tilted to the upside. And the fear of a rate hike is still out there. In fact, I think the probabilities market currently see two rate hikes between now and the end of the year. But on the other hand, you've had this huge plunge in oil prices. It seems to me for this to become a problem again, you'd have to have a shooting war taking place and blowing up stuff and things like this once again for oil to be a threat to inflation. Persian Gulf producers are rushing to load oil and liquefied natural gas into vessels despite the latest attacks on two commercial vessels in the Strait of Hormuz. And the renewed tensions between the U.S. and Iran in recent days, even as shipping traffic has slowed, a fourth very large crude carrier capable of carrying 2 million barrels of oil. Do the math on that. Reportedly loading at Saudi Arabia's Ras Tanura terminal on Monday, even after a helicopter belonging to Saudi Arabia crashed Sunday, killing 14 people. The cause of the crash is not known. Sounds to me like it was probably shot down. Three other VLCCs have loaded oil at Ras Tanura and gone dark since leaving the terminal over the weekend. How'd you like to be the captain of one of these super tankers?
1: Yeah.
0: Navigating through the Strait of Hormuz with the fear of being fired upon or being hit by a missile at any time. So, also, Iranian-flagged ships have been entering into the Strait of Hormuz as we have eased, the sanctions on
1: Iran. Blockade, right?
0: The blockade. So it continues to be a story as we begin the second half of 2026 tomorrow, but it has gone to the back burner somewhat, but it could easily come to the front burner once again. So that's why you can't make a lot of predictions on inflation and oil prices and whatnot because it's such a very tenuous situation over there. Is there a more tainted company out there than Super Microcomputer? Look, up in the sky, it's a bird, it's a plant. No, it's Super Micro to the rescue. Their shares fall again as their Taiwan offices are raided by government agents on Monday. As part of the ongoing investigation related to the allegations of SMCI, which one time was one of the hottest stocks in the market, smuggling NVIDIA's GPUs into China. But they've had other issues. They've had accounting issues. They've had smuggling issues.
1: That was the big thing. Remember, it started out as revenue recognition issues, which you never want to hear if you own a stock. And then that dovetailed into, we heard them smuggling NVIDIA chips to folks who weren't supposed to have it. And then now you've got a raid. The interesting thing is, the stock must be beat down whenever the stock's up 4%, even with the news that their offices were raided, right? They got
0: In the meantime, their sales are growing.
1: Yeah. Right? Well, they've got you can tell that they've got these potential headwinds because their PE ratio is forward PE is under 11.
0: I'll put that on my list, okay, as a potential value stock, SMCI PE equals 11. But as you can see, A lot of times, if you're a value investor looking for low PE stocks, you get into troubled companies.
1: Yeah, there's a reason. There's a reason
0: why. There's a reason. They're not growing. They've got, you know, you can take 3M with the what do you call those?
1: The ear protection. Yeah, well, they had the ear protection. They got forever chemicals.
0: Forever.
1: Issues, right.
0: They're in the river polluting forever. Never get it out. So that tends to lower PE ratios on stocks. No question about it. In the meantime, over in the UK, Starmer unveils a $20 billion defense boost. Not budget, but boost, with bets on drones, AI, and deterrence. And the drone stock, AVAV, AeroVironment, AVAV is in the news today as they reported earnings. And they had knock it out of the park type numbers. And AVAV, which we have owned in the past, but it's volatile. It's a very volatile stock. They're getting a big boost today. I think it's up 21% or something like that. Check AVAV. Because drones have become really the soldiers of the 21st century that we're in. They've really become the soldiers because, hey, you shoot down a drone, there's no people in them. And they're being manned by people that are in a safe area, protected from the bullets and the defense of the other country. So anyways, Europe, UK, the invader of the Falklands during the World Cup, right before the World Cup. Impacting the outcome of the World Cup, I don't know. But as far as I know, and I think this is true, the UK still controls those Falklands. Although Argentina doesn't recognize that fact. And apparently it was over some oil traffic and oil routes. And look, hey, if you go back, who was the biggest worldwide colonizer of all time? It was Great Britain.
1: Right, certainly.
0: With India and Australia. I used to know all the countries in the British empire. Far-flung empire, Hong Kong, Africa.
1: Bahamas, Jamaica, right?
0: And a guy told me that underneath the what do you call it in England, where King Charles lives?
1: Oh, underneath the
0: castle,
1: monarchy, yeah, yeah. Or Buckingham
0: vaults.
1: Palace. Yeah.
0: They've got vaults full of diamonds and rubies and emeralds and everything. That they amassed over the years. Elephant tusk, I don't know, rhinoceros ears, whatever else they got down there in that thing. Lady Di maybe's down there, I don't know. But Starmer now, but he's on his way out the door. But he's raising the defense budget for the UK big time. When we come back, we'll talk a little about the European Central Bank, which also ties into all of this today. We'll be right back.
2: Well, the top brass don't like him talking so much, and he won't play what they say to play.
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12: With SRN News, I'm Bob Agnew in Washington. A mixed result today for President Trump and his agenda at the U.S. Supreme Court. The High Court struck down his effort to banish the idea of birthright citizenship by a 5-4 vote, upholding it. That means babies born on American soil are automatically American citizens, regardless of the immigration status of their parents. The ruling, one of the most highly anticipated of the year and key to President Trump's agenda. On the first day of his second term, he had signed an executive order to end birthright citizenship, but now he's been defeated on that front. On the other hand, a big victory today regarding the president's opposition to the LGBTQ agenda. The High Court upheld state laws barring transgender girls and women from playing on school athletic teams, and that was in the states of Idaho and West Virginia. The justices ruling they can block transgender athletes from participating in both public schools and
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0: And welcome back here to the second half of today's Best Stocks Now show. Wow, the market has really taken off here since we've been doing the show. Right now you've got Marvell is up 6.6. Nebius is up 9.3. KLA is up 6.3. ASM Lithography up 5%. SanDisk is up 6.24%. Arm Holdings up 5.1%. Arista up 3.6%. Dell up 3.9%. Applied Materials up 4.7%. Look, 25 stocks have led the market during the first half of this year. And it's true today. We're up 2% overall, Barry. And
1: yeah, maybe,
0: we're at an all-time high as a firm.
1: Yeah.
0: All-time high by far.
1: I think we're benefiting from some of the window dressing. Like you always talk about different, you know, these money managers at the end of the quarter wanting to, you know, show some names and positions in their given mutual fund or ETF at the end of a quarter. And you know, if you've been, like you said, there's only been a handful of names that have led this market. And I guess if you want to window dress your portfolio, you want to add these in at the last day. So maybe we're benefiting a little bit from that for a change.
0: Yes, and what Barry is saying there by window dressing, they want to make it look like they own these stocks all quarter long, not just the last day of the quarter.
1: Right.
0: It's kind of funky business myself, not very honest. We've owned them during this quarter.
1: Right.
0: We've had a phenomenal quarter.
1: Yeah.
0: Yes. Now, but look out tomorrow, right, when the window dressing comes off. I don't know. Look, we take each stock individually daily. ECB sees lower urgency for rate hike as energy prices retreat. And you'd have to say the same thing about the U.S. Now, the ECB is one of the very few world banks that actually raised rates recently after a long, long spate of time where they didn't raise rates. They went up a quarter of a point. And, of course, we stayed pat. It's the first time in a long time that we didn't follow the ECB's lead. That's what Jerome Powell liked to do. He kind of seems to me like whatever the globe was doing, Jerome Powell was on board with it. When, you know, each of these economic areas have their own unique characteristics and whatnot, and I don't think we should follow the lead of the rest of the world as it relates to interest rates. You want interest rates tilted a little bit, like remember the pinball thing? If you tilt it a little bit, you might get a tilt and stop the game and no prize
1: awarded. Yeah, it starts
0: awarded. Blinking.
1: Yes,
0: yes,
1: exactly.
0: But you want interest rates tilted a little bit in your favor to make your goods more attractive in the world to buyers. You want your Boeing jets and your Nebraska beef and your Montana wheat and all this and that in a favorable spot, and that comes from your currency and your interest rate environment. Okay, those are big factors in tilting the world economy towards your nation, towards your economy. Speaking of which, Scandinavian Airlines is expected to place an order. Well, that's Airbus. Okay, that's the other side of the pond. That's a French company.
1: The other Boeing.
0: They're the competitor to Boeing. 33 planes, you know, or 18 planes. That's a tiny little order. Come on. Boeing's doing 100 at a time. Little bit of a wait, a little bit of a backlog. I couldn't even believe the last time I drove by Boeing, the hangar they're building. The hangar looks like Madison Square Garden. I think
1: it's
0: bigger,
1: huge.
0: Bigger.
1: And there's, you count the cranes over there. You're talking, there's at least, I think I counted nine last time when they finally started erecting that big, the big hangar that you're talking about.
0: Yes. If you're looking for a job, you come to South Carolina between the port, which is adding another huge facility where the paper plant was. They're tearing down the paper plant, which Charlestonians will be glad because it does stink. It's like
1: some
0: sulfur smell,
1: especially when the wind's blowing just right. It's a little foul. So
0: mixed with the pluff mud, it gets a little stinky in Charleston at low tide. But with the paper plant going and being replaced by another port unloading facility. These things are massive. Charleston is becoming a major world-class port on the East Coast. Canada's GDP beats expectations 1.1% year over year. Sluggish growth in Canada. It always has been. Very. They had their boom when Canada was sucking up all of the natural resources around the world.
1: Potash.
0: And those Canadian stocks, oil stocks, the Canadian sands stocks were absolutely flying to new heights. And, of course, yes, the fertilizer stocks, everything like that. That's crazy. Let's see. Buffett skips the mid-year donation to the Gates Foundation amid Epstein probe.
1: That was interesting. I saw that today.
0: Yes, and while I'm here in New York, I'm going to walk by. My understanding is the Cantor Fitzgerald guy that's in the Trump administration. Give me his name, Barry.
1: The
0: bald-headed guy.
1: I've heard him speak a couple of times. and actually tell the story of Cantor Fitzgerald. Give me a second.
0: Yeah, the 9/11.
1: Yeah,
0: and his home is right next to. I think it's on 82nd Street. His home is right next to. He was Jeffrey Epstein's neighbor. The guy was also in the front row at the Knicks game, too, sitting there. He's Trump's right-hand man. I mean, they're best friends. And look, there's so many.
1: Lutnick. Yeah, Lutnick.
0: Yeah, Howard
1: I kept
0: Lutnick.
1: Wanting to say Ludwig, okay. But I knew it wasn't Ludwig. Yeah, Lutnick.
0: So, yeah, Gates was a fan of Epstein. We don't know what went on there. His wife left him, Melinda French Gates. I'm sure she got a nice settlement. How would you like to be her divorce attorney? Suing Bill Gates for divorce. I don't know how much she made off that deal. But Buffett not donating to the Gates Foundation this year because of the cloud hanging over Bill Gates' head. SK Hynix files for NASDAQ IPO. Wow. This will be a big one. South Korean AI memory chip maker SK Hynix filed a Form F-1 registration statement amendment with the SEC to list its shares on the NASDAQ. I'm sure it will go right into the NASDAQ 100. The company plans to list its American Depositary Shares, which are also known as ADSs, under the symbol Sky High, SKHY. That's an appropriate symbol. Scott, you want a stock named Sky High. For the longest time, there was a bank with the symbol BK, Bank of Mellon, Bank Mellon Bank, BK. You don't want a bank called BK, I don't think. That's short for bankrupt. But Sky High, SKHY, will we be buying it? I'm not inclined to buy. Well, we're going to get numbers on it that we've never really had in the way of sales growth, earnings estimates. It's going to get a lot more coverage than it's getting now because now it's trading on the South Korea Stock Exchange. So U.S. Mm-hmm. analysts don't really cover the stock. And, of course, SK Hynix is a major supplier of high bandwidth memory or HBM chips, which China also makes, let's not forget. But American companies are banned from buying China's memory chips. And I don't know how China's memory chips compare to our memory chips from Micron, SanDisk, SK Hynix, and Samsung, which are South Korean. Apple is lobbying the Trump administration for the use of memory from China. And we know why. Apple just recently warned, well, not warned, they raised their prices considerably.
1: 200 to 300 bucks per model, yeah.
0: Because of the tight and expensive memory chip market. I don't think the Trump administration is going to give in and let Apple have access to China's memory chips.
1: Well, Micron just gave announced they gave $250 million to the Trump accounts. So they're going to, they've made a pledge. So, yeah, probably, don't want to step on administration. Probably not going to step on Micron's toes at the moment and let that happen. So
0: he's going to choose Boise, Idaho over Shanghai in a minute. While China is not explicitly barred, well, Apple's not barred from purchasing parts from the China dram maker. Its previous interest in buying these parts was criticized by Congress, so it would be a big PR nightmare for Apple if they were to go around Boise, Idaho to Shanghai to buy these memory chips. We'll be right back.
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10: This is Carol Platt Liebau for townhall.com. As America celebrates its 250th birthday, it's worth honoring our glorious Constitution, the longest surviving written charter of national government in world history. Rarely have so few gotten so much so right. The Constitution protects our inalienable rights, reflecting the truth that our freedoms come from God, not government. It enshrines the principle of we the people, affirming power belongs to citizens, not rulers, and that government exists to serve the people, not the other way around. Because the framers understood the temptations of power, they divided authority among three branches of government, each designed to check the others. They also balanced the powers of the federal government and the states. Our Constitution ensures that Americans live under the rule of law, not the rule of men. May it ever be so.
11: I'm Dan Loney with Your Money Now. This September, Target will be tracking their employees for arriving late at work or missing a shift without manager approval. Each tardy event will collect a level of points, and if someone collects 12 points in a year, they could be fired. This is part of the move by the retailer and new CEO Michael Fidelke to improve store operations and create a better customer experience. Another day and another penny lower for gasoline prices. The national average for regular unleaded, according to AAA, is $3.84 a gallon. Indiana continues as the state with the lowest average at $3.18. California and Washington State are the only two still above $5 a gallon on average. Wall Street is headed higher, heading towards the closing bell. Dow Industrial Average is up around 100 points. NASDAQ is up more than 300 points. And that is your
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0: And welcome back here to the Best Stocks Now show on this Taco Tuesday with Bill Gunderson. Taco Tuesday, Ecuador and Mexico. When is that game? That's going to be just a brouhaha.
1: Is that today? Today? I mean, it's got to. They played early. You know, U.S. plays tomorrow. Canada played already, and then of course in the knockout round and won, and then Mexico would have been one of the earlier games when the tournament started. So my guess is by default probably today. I'll take a look at it when we're finishing.
0: There's going to be some be like Cinco de Mayo around here today. Wow, that could
1: yeah,
0: be
1: this evening.
0: I should go to
1: this
0: a Mexican,
1: evening, 9 p.m.
0: Head on over to a Mexican restaurant if I can get near the joint.
1: Yep, Mexico and Ecuador, 9 p.m. Where are they playing that one at? Let's see.
0: Yeah, find out where they're playing. Maybe I'll go to the game.
1: get on a plane quick. Mexico City tonight.
0: Oh, that's a long flight. I can't make that.
1: Elevation.
0: Yeah, had a waiter last night that was from Mexico City. Let me tell you, Mexico is going to have a big advantage over Ecuador if they're playing in Mexico City.
1: The altitude.
0: I'm sure they practice at that height. That makes a huge difference, and I'm sure they knew that there was going to be a game. I don't imagine Ecuador is probably sea level down there in Ecuador, and that makes a huge difference. I remember when the Olympics were in Mexico City. You know, obviously the athletes that trained, a lot of athletes trained in Denver and other
1: places. Yeah, because they needed to be there with the elevation, right?
0: It makes a huge difference. If you climb a mountain in California, I've climbed Mount Whitney a few times. That's the tallest mountain in the continental United States. Of course, the one in Alaska is the biggest. Elevation, it takes the wind out of you big time. Look, those teams go in and play in Denver at Mile High Stadium. And look at how the ball used to fly at Rocky.
1: Oh, yeah. No.
0: A pop-up would clear the whole place. Boom, gone, until they started putting the baseballs in a humidor, along with the cigars of the owner. From Cuba, those nice cigars that he smokes. And the Denver Broncos and the Rockies, they had some of the biggest home run hitters, the big cat, Anders Galarraga. You had Bichette, Dante Bichette, whose son now plays in the major leagues. I think Dawson. Did Dawson play for the Rockies? Or he was the expert.
1: Yeah, and wasn't Walker there for a while?
0: Oh, my gosh. And those guys just crushing home runs until they decided, okay, look. Enough is enough. You had guys with inflated their RBIs were as inflated as I'll get out as the elevation there in Denver, and they started putting the balls in a humidor
1: and throw some PEDs in the mix too. By the way, during that era,
0: the ball was
1: flying. It was flying to Utah. So
0: wow. Those were some heady days there with the Rockies, and they did, they made it right. I don't know if they won it all, but they had Randy Johnson, the big unit, there for a while, and of course he had a kid named the Little Unit. Like Elon's got Little X, that's his son. And by the way, guess who's chumming up again? Elon Musk and Donald Trump. They are buddy-buddy as they are weighing Trump account contribution as Musk-Trump relationship warms. SpaceX has discussed the possibility of contributing shares to the Trump administration new children's savings program known as Trump accounts. Well, what will those shares be worth someday? I don't know. Semaphore, citing a person familiar with the conversations. The discussions came as Elon Musk and Donald Trump appear to be repairing a relationship that fractured after Musk's departure from the administration last year. No agreement has been announced, and it remains unclear. Why don't we just put Social Security into SpaceX, huh? but the whole mess in there, and maybe we won't run short.
1: SpaceX up 2% today on the news.
0: There you go. See, and if you're in that, you're happy as a Social Security recipient. Any contribution from SpaceX has recently reached a value of roughly $2 trillion would also underscore the company's increasingly prominent role in Washington. Well, we remember the pictures of Trump down there in Texas standing next to Elon watching a rocket launch into space. So, yes, and Trump bought a Tesla at that time. Uber stock is sputtering. You know, the whole autonomous vehicle thing. And, of course, Tesla's having a good day. It had a good day yesterday, and it's probably having a good day today. But Tesla's pretty much been a sideways stock for a long, long time. There continues to be speculation that they will combine the stock, the shares, with SpaceX. I don't know if that'll happen or not. It seems like two really totally different entities to me. Uber is on watch after reports indicate that the three-year robo-taxi partnership in Phoenix has ended. The Waymo-Uber partnership was an unusual one. The only city where Waymo operated directly and through Uber, noted TechCrunch. So I don't know. When we were in the Bay Area, we saw all those Waymos running around. Maybe that'll be our next trip back to the Bay Area. I don't think that the soccer games have impacted that area. That maybe if they're having a game at Levi Stadium, yeah. You don't want to try. We literally stayed like two blocks
1: right down
0: from
1: the
0: Levi
1: yeah.
0: Stadium.
1: That's right.
0: So you don't want all those Ecuadorians in the lobby with Mexico fighting and everything with each other. That's going to be a brouhaha. That's all I can say. Because those Latin American countries. Now, who does Paraguay play next? There's a big question. We're out of time. One last thing. The outflows from the Bitcoin ETFs. Oh, my gosh. It's like the people leaving New York City on a Thursday headed for the Hamptons. It just it empties out. That's what those Bitcoin ETFs look like right now. Okay.
1: Yeah, below 60,000, by the way.
0: Yes, it's horrible. And Michael Saylor, one last thing. Saylor used to say, never sell Bitcoin. Not anymore. He's got a terrible cash crunch. He's got to sell Bitcoin. How about that? Michael Saylor. All right, to get a 4-week trial to the newsletter, the app, the live trades, we had a hell of a quarter. What can I say? What will we do for an encore? Put our head down like we do every day and work hard to set up an appointment with us about money management. Take a look at your bond funds, what the returns have been over the last 10 years on those dogs. Give us a call at 855-611-BEST. 855-611-BEST. Have a great day, everybody.
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5: News this hour at Town Hall. I'm Bob Agnew in Washington. The U.S. Supreme Court has weighed in on the issue of birthright citizenship.
6: The Supreme Court votes 5-4 to uphold birthright citizenship, so babies born on American soil are automatically American citizens regardless of the immigration status of their parents. Now, this ruling, one of the most highly anticipated of the year, President Trump, on the first day of his second term, signed an executive order to end birthright citizenship, and he was at the Supreme Court for oral arguments, a historic first for a sitting president. Laura Winters reporting.
5: Also today, the High Court upheld state laws that bar transgender girls and women from playing on school athletic teams. Justice upholding such bans in Idaho and West Virginia, ruling that those states can block transgender athletes who are biological males from participating on the girls' sports teams at both the public school level and universities. Three firefighters killed over the weekend in a wildfire burning along the Colorado-Utah border were trying to shield themselves from flames by deploying tent-like shelters at the time when they were overcome. That's according to officials. Players going to be literally feeling the summer heat in World Cup matches this week. Here's correspondent Ben Thomas.
4: Teams playing in open-air venues will be playing under a dome, a heat dome.
7: Forecast high temperatures are going to be anywhere between the 90s to low 100s.
4: Brian Putnam at the National Weather Service.
7: That's going to be the air temperature that you'll see.
4: And he warns with the high humidity.
7: Heat indices are going to be higher than that. And that's the temperature that it's going to feel like. That's the stress that you're going to be feeling on your body and that heat. And those heat indices are probably going to range between 100 to 110 degrees and maybe as high as up to 115 degrees.
4: Players have medical staff, three-minute cooling breaks midway through each half, and other safeguards. I'm Ben Thomas.
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10: 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It has chapters on everything from investments to Social Security to income planning. We also include guides on other

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4: I'm Stuart Varney, and this is the Fox Business Report.
5: Stocks are gaining to close out a strong quarter, with the Dow on track for its 19th record close of the year, while the NASDAQ and S&P 500 are heading for their best quarter in 6 years. Tech is gaining today, with chip stocks leading the charge. Shares of Advanced Micro Devices are jumping over 7% and set to close with a market value of about $900 billion for the first time. Analysts at Wells Fargo raising AMD's price target and believe the demand for the chipmaker's AI processing units isn't going to slow down anytime soon. And Visa, Stripe, and IBM are among more than 140 businesses partnering to launch a stablecoin called OpenUSD. As a result of the venture, shares of CircleNet Internet Group are falling 16% following the announcement of the rival token. Stablecoins are a type of cryptocurrency whose value is typically pegged to the U.S. dollar. That's your Fox Business Report. I'm Hillary Barsky, invested in you.
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7: Percent today. What? Fourth straight session of declines. The stock down close to 20% over the last 4 days. Why? Largest quad period drop going back to March of 2022. Still shares up more than 20% so far this year. Vita Coco down 8.8% today.
8: You don't have a reason for that, Tim? Or just...
9: They're just down.
8: Okay.
7: There was some talk about some index stuff, but yeah, we're not going to go there.
9: Okay. Coconut water is stinky. Probably a good reason.
8: All right. If you care about yields, they're actually significantly higher on the day. Looking at about 5 basis points on your 2-year yield, the longer end of the curve, you're looking at about 7 to 8 basis points. Remember, this has kind of been oscillating back and forth for quite some time as everyone tries to divine what the next move is by the Fed.
10: All right, maybe this will make you happy, Romain. Nestle to change its Kit Kat recipe across Europe. They're going to make it crispier. They're also going to add a little bit of hazelnut tone to attract new customers.
8: Oh. Wait, I'm sorry. Crispier? How can they be crispier?
10: I don't know. Apparently they can be. Apparently they can.
7: Break me off a piece.
10: Yeah.
7: September 2027, a third level. That's how they're making it crispier.
8: A third level.
7: Yeah, so you know when you bite into a Kit Kat, you see the different levels.
8: Yes.
7: They're adding a third level.
8: A third level.
7: Yeah, it'll give it a more complex
8: So basically you're saying Nestle is going to become like Gillette, where they just keep adding like blades.
7: Well, what happens if they add a fourth level?
8: Who knows?
10: But not
8: the UK.
10: It'll
8: be unbiteable.
10: They're not doing this in the UK. Apparently they get, they like the preferred taste described as burned caramel.
7: I do like the regional differences when it comes to. I like the regional differences when it comes to
8: this. I had breakfast in the UK about 10 years ago. I think I'm still digesting it.
10: A lot of roasts. Yeah. A lot of roasts over there. All right, guys, that is a wrap. Our cross-platform radio.
8: Happy 250th anniversary, UK.
10: Radio, TV, YouTube, Bloomberg Originals. We do call it the closing bell. Katie and Romain continuing on the close on Bloomberg TV. Tim and I back here on Bloomberg Business Week Daily right here on Bloomberg Radio. Folks, we will see you again same time, same place tomorrow.
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7: It is Bloomberg Business Week Daily. Can I be the first to say to you, Carol Masser, great quarter.
10: It was a great quarter.
7: You know, so the reason I'm saying that for people who don't have to listen to earnings calls every quarter is there's like this joke that analysts get on the earnings call and they always say, great quarter, guys, before they ask their question.
10: I know, they do.
7: They really do. So anyway, it's Carol, like, great quarter.
10: Great quarter, guys. Great quarter back at you. Hey, speaking of quarters, we are awaiting earnings from Nike, but we did have one software company come out, plays in the application software space, Progress Software, ticker is PRGS. Stock's down about 2.8% here in the aftermarket.

0: The company did come out with its results here after the close. Let me just go through the numbers, if I may. Giving a little bit of an outlook, second quarter adjusted. Let's go to the second quarter. Adjusted EPS, $1.62 a share. That's better than what the street was forecasting. $1.49 was what the street was looking for. Second quarter adjusted revenue, $253.5 million. That, too, was above what the street was looking for. Second quarter adjusted operating income, that came in better than forecast, 102.6, but maybe it is, let's see, full year adjusted EPS. Here's some outlook, 609 to 621 a share. It had seen 591 to 603, and then fiscal year adjusted revenue, they're looking for $990 million to $1 billion. It had seen $988 million to a billion. So looks like they're beating, but nonetheless, the street not impressed. And again, the stock is down a little bit here in the aftermarket, down now about 2.8%.
1: Yeah, just to summarize the numbers that Carol just went through, Progress Software boosting its adjusted earnings per share guidance for the full year. The guidance did beat the average analyst estimate. Once again, Progress Software shares, they did move higher immediately after this, but down about 2% right now.
0: All right, so let's get to it. We're going to get some insight into the company's business and also the outlook. Joining us right now from Burlington, Massachusetts is Yogesh Gupta. He is president and CEO at Progress Software. And I'm hoping I'm saying your name correctly. Did I?
2: You definitely did, Carol. Thank
0: All right.
2: you.
0: Well, it's great to have you here. The software space, the application software space has certainly been on our radar in the last year or so. Tell us about the quarter and maybe why you think possibly investors are initially they sent the stock up, but they pulled back a little bit. But walk us through the business.
2: Well, thank you. I'm happy to be here. And, you know, we're delighted with the quarter that we delivered. Our customers are clearly excited about the offerings that we have. As you pointed out, we exceeded our expectations both on top line and bottom line. We raised guidance for the full year. You know, investors in the markets do what they do, but from our perspective, our business is doing well, and we continue to be confident about where it's going. And one of the big drivers for actually for any software company that is doing better today is around AI. And so we're seeing significant interest in our offerings to help our businesses get their arms around controlling and giving context to AI so they can get better outcomes and get better value.
1: You argue that's a driver of your business, but I think it's fair to say that a lot of software companies have been caught up in what analysts are referring to as the so-called SaaSpocalypse. And the concern that some of those companies that are offered on a per-seat basis or software as a service companies that are subscription services might be replaced by companies that are created or apps that are created or services that are created through people using AI to code. How would you respond to that and your moat, making sure that you can still succeed in a world of vibe coding?
2: Oh, absolutely. So, you know, what we offer is very different than the characteristics that you shared, which is what makes us excited about what AI can do for our business. So when you think about AI, right, when you think about vibe coded applications, or when you think about even agents built with AI, and so AI agents running on top of information, fundamentally, what they need is context, because without context, they have no way of getting the right answers and the right outcomes for a business. They can't be reliable, they hallucinate, et cetera. So what happens is businesses say, oh, let me take all my data, let me take all my content, let me take all my documents that I have and try to give it to AI. And then you end up with tokenomics issues, right? You're beginning to see that today, that as these AI companies are finally sort of truly passing the costs along to the customer of the AI infrastructure, the tokenomics have gone through the roof and expenses are going through the roof. So you need to control that as well.
1: Yeah, I was talking to a friend about this over the weekend. He has a group subscription to one of these LLMs.
0: Yeah.
1: And he's talking about, okay, well, he can burn through the token allotment, in just a couple hours in a given period of time, or he can buy more, it'll reset, but they really have to allocate as his enterprise version of this software, he really has to allocate his token usage.
2: So, Tim, you're absolutely correct. And so the question is, that's one way of doing it, but then you can't have an agent that works like a human being 24/7 or more than a human being. That's the promise of AI, if you have to then control the tokens it can use. So what we do and what our products do is provide that context to AI in a much more effective and efficient way. So we have a data platform business that can aggregate all data, structured and unstructured data, content, as well as, you know, systems of record data, bring it together, do analysis on it, and provide it in a way that it's AI ready, dramatically reducing the amount of tokens needed to process that and to answer questions for agents to run, et cetera. In addition to that, we also have other product offerings, what we call around our infrastructure management, that help manage the AI infrastructure that is coming around and make sure that it is secure and reliable and consistent. So when you think about it, our business is very different than the business of, you know, seat-based applications and those kind of things. We our products are not seat-based. They are based on things like data volume and data consumption, which, as I'm sure you can imagine, is only growing.
0: Kind of like having a CFO over your shoulder with every little task that you do, kind of determining. But I mean, help me understand, because I feel like there's a lot of companies out there, you know, when we talk about AI, is that kind of what it is that, you know, give me an idea or give us an example of a company that you work with and exactly what you're doing for them.
2: Yeah, so I'll give you an example, right? A large organization, one of the, you know, top four consulting firms in the world, has terabytes of data, terabytes of documents. And they need to use those to address business decisions, business inquiries, analysis for customers, et cetera. Now, if you upload it all to AI, the context window for AI becomes extremely large, and the amount of tokens consumed becomes ginormous. Mm-hmm. Instead, what they do is they use our platform. Our platform analyzes that, figures out which documents are truly relevant for what type of work. It reduces the actual documents that need to be provided from, let's say, millions of pages down to a few hundred pages. And now the amount of tokens will be used is you know, 1,000, right? Or even smaller. And that completely changes the equation, for example, on the cost, while at the same time, it actually improves accuracy, because the AI doesn't get all the other garbage, 999,000 pages of documents that it really gets confused on.
1: Before we let you go, how is your team using, and how have you instructed your team to use AI internally?
2: Oh, internally, we're using it extensively. Our development teams are all building products using AI. Our operations team are using AI to do their work on a day-to-day basis across the board. We're using it to interact with our customers. We're using it for all kinds of things, you know, including truly helping sales folks, helping engineering mm-hmm. folks, helping finance folks. It has been a transformational journey over the last 3 years.
0: Well, stay in touch. Love to talk more in the future. Yogesh Gupta, he is president and CEO of Progress Software, just out with earnings, and we have seen the stock certainly moving here in the aftermarket. Speaking of stocks moving in the aftermarket, Nike shares on the move. Fourth quarter revenue, $10.97 billion versus $11.1 billion year over year. Gross margin, 49.2% versus about 40.3% year over year. And fourth quarter EPS, 72 versus 14 cents year over year. We are seeing now that stock a little bit, call it flat, a little bit higher, up about 0.8%.
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17: I'm Dan Loney with Your Money Now. Another strong day on Wall Street. The Dow was up 135 points, ending the session at 52,317. NASDAQ picked up 393 points. S&P 500 added 58. NBC Universal is eyeing opportunities in digital gaming as the company weighs options for future growth after its planned spinoff from Comcast. No tie-ups have been discussed, and any potential deal would not happen until after the split. Cryptocurrency prices continued their slide today, with Bitcoin below 60,000. So far this year, it has shed 33% of its value and fell 19% in June alone. And some analysts have Bitcoin continuing to slide, maybe as low as 40 to 45,000. Shares of drone maker AeroVironment were up 18% today after quarterly results showed a strong surge in demand. Part of that is the want by the United States government to modernize its military. Once again, the market's higher across the board. And that is Your Money Now.
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18: Percent gold up by just under 0.1% at 4,016 the ounce. West Texas Intermediate crude right around 70 a barrel, down today by 1%. Brent 72.92, dropped there of 0.3%. A move to the downside for Bitcoin today, lower by 2.6%. Bitcoin 58,624. Again, right now we've got Nike bouncing around after hours. Nike now lower by 0.5%. For on-demand news 24 hours a day, subscribe to Bloomberg News Now wherever you get your podcast. I'm Charlie Pellett. Carol and Tim, that's a Bloomberg Business Flash.
1: Thanks for that update, Charlie. Do appreciate it. Well, U.S. job openings little changed in May. It suggests labor demand remains available, or stable, I should say, alongside a recent pickup in payroll growth. We're talking 7.59 million last month. So that's what available positions ticked up to. It was slightly above the revised April level. That's according to BLS data that we got out earlier today.
0: So there's job openings. They're all waiting for robots, right? No answer. All right.
1: I don't have anything smart to say about that.
0: All of this matters because we do on Thursday, because of the 4th of July holiday, we get the monthly jobs report from the government. We continue to face, though, as a global society, we have this conversation over and over again. The question of how AI impacts how we work, who works, doing what jobs. I mean, TBD, I think it's safe to say.
1: Back with us in our Bloomberg Interactive Brokers studio, Kevin Maney, New York Times bestselling author. He's written many books, including The Transformation Principles. And the New York Times bestseller, The 2 Second Advantage. He also wrote The Maverick and His Machine, Thomas Watson Sr. and the Making of IBM.
0: Got a new book coming out in October with a co-author, Lakhananth. It is called The Human Machine Company. And we talked about this book and more just on Friday when we were at Uncharted out in Southampton. Good to have you back with us. We kind of wanted to continue the conversation.
16: Always happy to do that.
0: It does feel like the narrative certainly around the investment and the build continues to evolve. Do you feel like the conversation around AI and the impact on the labor market continues to evolve as well?
16: Well, yeah, definitely. And I, you know, the short-term numbers don't tell us anything, really, about what's going to eventually happen. And, you know, I mean, you've heard this before, right? A lot of companies are just making big layoffs they would have made anyway, and using AI as an excuse. So, and I don't believe any intelligent company is laying off thousands of people in anticipation of hoping that AI is going to be able to do what they do.
0: That's a risk on their part if they
16: were, right? Oh, it would be a huge risk. It'd be crazy. So that's not what's happening. And look, you know, AI makes it possible, this, you know, especially like... think about what's happened with Claude Code, right? That AI is now making it possible for almost anyone to build software. Mm-hmm. In the same way that a generation ago, things like YouTube and digital cameras and everything made it possible for almost anyone to be a video creator. Before that, you had to be in a TV studio or whatever to do something like that, right? Yeah. And so it's also opening up incredible new ways for people to create new jobs or create new companies, build products that they never could build before. Amateurs, you know, essentially software amateurs can now be, you know, build a business, build software that actually does something for people. So there's going to be this whole cycle, very complex cycle that's going to happen. And making a prediction based on a latest layoff report or jobs report is just, you know, too short-sighted.
1: I mean, you understand how businesses shift. You have a Substack that you're reaching directly mm-hmm. to consumers. I mean, a decade ago, that would kind of have thought unthinkable, but people yeah. build huge businesses based on Substack, and you have many independent journalists and reporters and writers going and doing that. You mentioned using some of these toys to vibe code and, like, you know, Claude Code or Codex from OpenAI. Have you done any of that?
16: Yeah, well, I've played with it just as a out of curiosity,
1: yeah.
16: that kind of thing. But so I run a very small strategic advisory firm, and we're in the process of actually building an AI version of what we do that we could never have done 5 years ago, and ultimately, if this ends up working out, all sorts of companies, smaller companies that maybe could never have afforded or mm-hmm. had the time to engage us as people, will be able to get what they, a version of what we do that's going to be pretty decent at a far lower cost, right? So it's not putting us out of work. It's creating a new product that many more people can use.
1: What's the difference, at least if this works out, what you're envisioning, what's the difference between what that offers versus what you as a human being would be able to offer if they had the time and the money to pay for it?
16: So that's the really interesting question, right? So we can create an AI version that does a sort of lower level version of what we do. It's never going to, and again, this is part of that sort of human machine thing, right? It can't possibly replace the judgment and the creativity that we would have as individuals in a room with some leaders of a company. But it can take people through a series of processes, because that's what AI can do, that will help them get to an outcome that, let's say, maybe it's 50% of what they could get from us in person, but at a far lower cost and without us having to travel somewhere and spend the time, you know, and all of that. So, look, this is happening across all sorts of professions. We hear a lot about legal tech AI, right? That's taking mm-hmm. away, essentially taking away the work that maybe a young lawyer would do, and, you know, researching cases and all that. But it's also changing the whole economics of the law profession. And, like, for instance, you know, how many times do things occur in your lives where you might want to consult a lawyer if it was really inexpensive and easy to do, but you right. don't because it's expensive and it's hard to do. So if AI allows, say, junior lawyers to start a new kind of law firm that allows them to maybe charge, maybe it becomes a subscription service to a legal, and you can call every time you have a new lease you want to have somebody look at, or an NDA somebody wants you to sign, now you can have a lawyer look at it. Mm-hmm. You use the legal process much more because it becomes more affordable and democratic.
0: So the recent post that you'd wrote about why AI will kill your job so you can make a better one, we need to think more positively about the opportunities that are opened up as a result of AI.
16: And that's what I think it's talked about too little.
0: Okay.
16: And exactly what I was saying is it just, you know, there was one actually in a partner at Andreessen Horowitz wrote, I thought a really good blog post about it, where he called it YouTubification of software,
0: yeah.
16: doing for software creation mm-hmm. what you know YouTube did for like video creation, and it opened. Look, there's something like 27 million people in the U.S. alone who classify themselves as content creators,
0: mm-hmm.
16: a job that would have been impossible to have 10 years ago or 15 years ago, and so 10 years from now there's going to be millions of people who are software and creators who never could have been that before.
0: How does education have to adapt? Do we have to be thinking seriously about that? I know we've had some conversations about, mm-hmm. I think we maybe talked about this with you on Friday, like, liberal arts education becomes important again because you have to learn how to really be articulate, ask the right questions, because that's so how you get the power out of these large language models, right?
16: Oh, absolutely. You know, it's funny. I wrote, I was at Newsweek at the time, and maybe a dozen years ago, I wrote a column for Newsweek saying that don't teach your kids to code because it's going to go away. And I actually got lambasted.
1: That's really funny because that was the time period where everyone was like, you must learn.
16: That's exactly what
1: they were telling journalists to learn how to code.
16: Yep. There was, companies like Facebook were pushing hard, teach your kids to code.
0: Yeah.
16: And I actually wrote this piece that said, like, that's going to go away. And people in the industry lambasted me for it. But that's exactly what's happened. So these things that are about using a tool are going to go away. But that lets you be, a different kind of creator and thinker and contributor. But you need to have that ability to ask the right questions, mm-hmm. to think creatively, connect the dots among things. So liberal arts education is, companies are scooping up PhDs, not because those PhDs are brilliant at some particular thing. They're scooping them up because PhDs are brilliant at identifying a problem and creating a way to solve it. And that's what's really going to be valuable.
0: So it's thinking, how they think, right?
16: Yeah,
0: and figure things out.
1: So the worst case scenario that some have outlined, apart from, the machines learning how to become better machines and then just killing us all. The Terminator.
0: I keep telling you, yoga, lighten up a little bit, buddy. Just come on.
1: Yeah, I think that's probably wise advice.
0: Or mushrooms. I don't know. Something.
1: There's that side of things. The second worst case scenario is mass unemployment and the fact that the concern that many people have, including the Amadeus at Anthropic, that we could see a lot of professions actually lose their job and unemployment go up before we do see some sort of recovery. Is that, in your view, unlikely? Because you think it's going to be a very slow process of adoption?
16: I believe it is going to be a slow process of adoption. There's a wonderful paper that these Princeton professors wrote called AI as Normal Technology, which lays out the case for why it's going to take a long time for AI to truly have the impact it's going to have on the way businesses work because, AI is changing so quickly, human beings still don't. And organizations are made up of human beings, and it takes a while for change to actually get implemented and adopted. And so it will take a while. But there certainly will be overlaps where professions start to disappear and new things don't appear right away, and there's going to be people left behind. That always seems to happen. I often look to history to tell me more about what's going on. And one interesting example I wrote about in the past is what happened when gas pumps went to self-serve. And in the 1970s, this was an invention. So that's automation, right? That's that's automation. And hundreds of thousands of jobs of gas station attendants disappeared. But at the same time, all these other things kicked into place, right? First of all, there's all the companies that were making these gas pumps and the software that ran them and everything. So those are new jobs. But also, gas station owners suddenly had profits they could put back into the business, and they started saying, what else can I do with this property? Well, I can open a convenience store on it. Then I have to hire clerks to be in the convenience store. And gas prices go down because you don't have to pay for that person, so people have more money in their pockets, and now they can buy an extra sandwich or a coffee or a whatever. So all these things.
0: ATMs, think about it. There's so many different things, right?
16: Right.
0: Or can I just say, on gas pumps, you can live in New Jersey.
19: I was just going to say.
16: You cannot. Except in New Jersey.
19: Yeah.
16: And what's the other? There's one other state, like Oregon or something, I think.
19: And you can now in Oregon.
16: You can now in Oregon.
0: Not New Jersey.
19: Yeah.
0: Not New Jersey.
19: Don't try to grab the gas pump.
0: I know. I grew up in New Jersey. Like, we're so used to it. Kevin Maney, thank you so much. Really appreciate it. New York Times bestselling author. 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We're back in just a moment.
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8: With SRN News, I'm Bob Agnew in Washington. The Supreme Court has voted 5-4 to uphold birthright citizenship, a big setback for President Trump, who, on the first day of his second term, signed an executive order to end birthright citizenship. He was, in fact, at the Supreme Court for those oral arguments, heavily invested in the issue, the ruling one of the most highly anticipated of the year. And it means, in effect, that babies born on American soil are automatically American citizens, regardless of the immigration status of their parents. Also today at the High Court, justices upheld state laws that barred transgender girls and women from playing on school athletic teams. And the justices' ruling states, namely in this case, Idaho and West Virginia, can block transgender athletes who are biological males from participating in girls' sports teams at both public schools and university. On Wall Street, the Dow at the end of the day was up 136 points. This is SRN. With a Wall Street Business Report, I'm Bob Agnew. More money will soon be flowing into campaign coffers as the Supreme Court rules to lift campaign spending limits.
9: The Supreme Court striking down long-standing campaign finance restrictions. Justice Kavanaugh writing the opinion as the justices voting along party lines 6-3 to side with the GOP argument regarding those limits on campaign spending.
8: That is Laura Winters reporting. U.S. job opening stayed at a surprisingly strong 7.6 million in May as the American labor market remains resilient in the face of the economic shock that was brought on by the war with Iran. Forecasters had expected employers to post just 7 million openings in May. Layoffs rose and the number of people quitting their jobs, that's a sign of confidence in their prospects, ticked up just a bit. On Wall Street at the closing bell, it was a Dow up 136 points. The Nasdaq gained 393. For the Wall Street Business.
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18: Advancing, the Dow Transport Index fell by 0.8%. The VIX below 17, the 10-year 4.45%, with the 2-year 4.16%. Gold, $4,011 the ounce, down 0.1%. West Texas Intermediate crude just above 70 a barrel, down 1% today. Barrel of Brent below 73, 72.92. Brent crude down 0.3%. Bitcoin with a $58,000 handle now, down 2.6%. So the best quarter in 6 years, again, ended on a positive note with an update today. Eric Weiner is Bloomberg's senior editor for Equities Americas. He talked about the quarter right here on Bloomberg Business Week Daily.
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18: Bloomberg's Eric Weiner. And again, the stocks today surged 3.9%. Recapping, S&P higher by 58, wrapping up the quarter, wrapping up the first half, a gain today of just about 0.8%. 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I'm Charlie Pellett. Carol and Tim, that's a Bloomberg Business Flash.
1: Hey, thanks for that update, Charlie. Do appreciate it. Well, it is today's big take. It's one of the most read stories on the Bloomberg Terminal. It's about how the 250-year-old American dream is fading for dreamers overseas.
0: Yeah, the team behind it writing that for decades, the United States has been the world's premier destination for talent. You know that. We talk about this a lot here at Bloomberg. With its prestigious universities, plentiful jobs, and promise of social mobility, the country, the United States, has served as a beacon for immigrants in search of opportunity. Again, I feel like we're saying this a lot. What was is now changing, because it certainly is on this situation.
1: Georgia Hall is a Bloomberg News FX and rates reporter. She joins us from London. Francesca Maglione is a Bloomberg News California reporter. She joins us from Miami. It's good to have you both with us. This is a really important piece. It's a huge piece. Everybody should check it out on the terminal and at Bloomberg.com. You and the team interviewed more than 50 immigrants on why they came to the U.S., how their experience has evolved, and whether, if given the chance, they would make the same decision today. Francesca, I want to start with you. How would you summarize what some of those 50 sources told you?
11: Yeah, so like you said, Georgia and I talked to over 50 people. A lot of them talked about the feeling of having lived in the U.S. for a long time, but never feeling fully permanent in the U.S. or that they could really call it their home. This a lot of the times was due to very long green card backlogs, sometimes over 100 years long. Other people mentioned the softer entry-level job market makes it harder to justify the sacrifices that come with moving to a whole new country. And other people talked about the Trump administration and how they felt like the dialogue towards immigrants has changed in the last couple of years.
0: Yeah, I mean, Georgia, come on in on this. I mean, go back. I like to always take a step back to remind everybody what the situation used to be was for a very, very long time, and the opportunities that folks coming into this country thought about and why they wanted to be in the United States.
12: Hi, yes, thank you so much for having us on. I would say that there used to be a pretty typical path, especially if one was a highly educated or highly skilled immigrant. You would perhaps come to the U.S. for university, try and get a job. Perhaps you'd get a job in tech or in STEM, and then you'd get an H-1B visa. And then from that visa, potentially, that might turn into a green card. And it was a route that had been charted sort of since the 1990s with the tech boom and this push to draw in a lot of highly skilled foreign-born workers. And then with the changing around the requirements for student visas and also with the H-1B visa back in September, October, which has gone through a lot of back and forth since, that has really disrupted the whole process and left people in limbo, uncertain whether their job will sponsor them, whether there are even jobs that, you know, sponsorship is an opportunity for them going forward. A lot of people had employers even saying, sorry, we can no longer sponsor you, even though they promised they would.
1: You know what I find so notable about this is, I mean, and look, the sample size is sort of what we know and what we talk about every day, Francesca, but it's the leaders of some of the biggest mega cap tech companies that have driven so much of the gains in not just innovation, but in returns for investors. So people like Jensen Huang of NVIDIA, Satya Nadella of Microsoft, Sundar Pichai of Alphabet and Google, Elon Musk of Tesla. These are all people who were born outside of the United States. Some of them came as kids, some of them came later to pursue opportunities and they ultimately ended up at the top of these companies. Does the U.S., based on your reporting, miss out on those folks of the future?
11: Yeah, so for decades, the U.S. has been operating as the top destination. There's no question about it when you think about where top talent wants to go. And yeah, the U.S. is risking maybe having people wonder, should I go somewhere else? Should I look at other countries when they're deciding where they want to move? So obviously, we don't know that yet. The U.S. is obviously still the first place that people think about. But what we saw in our reporting is that now more people than before are asking themselves that question.
0: You know, what's interesting, too, and Georgia, come on back in here. I just go back to the inauguration, President Trump's inauguration second time around, and who was so prominent, certainly at the Capitol, and were also there, you know, at festivities. We've seen them also in the Oval Office. And I think about all the big tech CEOs, right, that they, you know, want these workers to be able to come in. What are we hearing around the immigration politics and political environment when putting pressure perhaps on the administration to be able to bring these workers in?
12: Yeah, I mean, I think this is a really important point because I know a lot of those tech CEOs have come out in the public eye, even saying we need the H-1B visa, we need these engineers, we need this to continue pushing forward innovation and making sure that America, the USA, is still at the forefront of all technological evolution. And it's quite stark seeing how this discourse has played out on X, as you know, people are thinking through what does this mean for their workers? What is the workforce composition going to look like? And it's tough when there are such specific requirements and such levels of education that people need. And those top tech CEOs know that they need that talent in order to keep on progressing.
1: So then who, Georgia, are the beneficiaries of this policy, if not the United States?
12: Well, I mean, there have been calls by senior levels of the ambassador of Germany to pull in some of the tech talent. Canada has said they're going to try and lure in some of this top talent. The UK has a high performing visa, maybe even China, or maybe, you know, a lot of the H-1B visa holders, almost 70% are Indian. And so perhaps there is a motivation to stay in India and work for some of the tech companies out there.
0: What I want to just ask you about, and just got about 30 seconds here, and Francesca, maybe you can answer this. In the story, it says by 2023, there were an estimated 1.8 million people waiting in employment-based queues to get these H-1B visas. 2023, this was pre-President Trump. So this has been a bit of an issue for a while, just quickly.
11: Yeah, this has been an issue for a while, and what's been happening is as more and more people want to come to the U.S., the green card backlogs have been getting longer and longer, and so that has added to the uncertainty of people even considering, will the U.S. want to have me? Will I be able to stay for as long as I want to in the country? And so this is just a pile up of all of those backlogs that have been building up for years and years.
0: All right, so just so that, yeah, there's a political aspect, but it sounds like it's been happening under different administrations, be it both Republicans and Democrats. All right, team, thank you so much. Georgia Hall, Bloomberg News FX and Rates reporter, Francesca Maglione, Bloomberg News California reporter. Great story. Check it out. It is on the Bloomberg terminal. It is the Bloomberg Big Take.
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14: 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Rarely have so few gotten so much so right. The Constitution protects our inalienable rights, reflecting the truth that our freedoms come from God, not government. It enshrines the principle of we the people, affirming power belongs to citizens, not rulers, and that government exists to serve the people, not the other way around. Because the framers understood the temptations of power, they divided authority among three branches of government, each designed to check the others. They also balanced the powers of the federal government and the states. Our Constitution ensures that Americans live under the rule of law, not the rule of men. May it ever be so.
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16: I don't even recognize myself anymore.
17: I'm really worried about him. His addiction. I haven't seen him like this. Ever.
16: Hey, look, I never wanted to start using. I knew the drill, but I was out of options.
17: I just want to tell him it's not your fault. There are people out there who can help. People who have felt your pain, they know what you're going through.
16: This has to stop. I'm losing everything. Everyone.
17: You've been strong your whole life. You can do this, but you have to reach out for help.
16: It's time. 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
8: I'm Dan Loney with Your Money Now. Another strong showing on Wall Street today. The Dow picked up 136 points, ending the session at 52,319. NASDAQ added 393 points. The S&P 500 gained 59. Nike posted a beat in its latest quarter, despite sales in China falling 12%. Earnings per share came in at 20 cents, with a revenue of $10.97 billion. Gross margin increased to 8.9%, but that was aided by a tariff refund of almost $1 billion. And as mentioned, China sales were down 12%, but still beat estimates. Three egg producers have settled claims that they inflated prices in 2022, 24, and 25. Cal-Maine Foods, Hickman's Egg Ranch, and Versova inflated the benchmark price in order to influence retail prices. Those price hikes were at times where eggs were scarce, and the issue was attributed to avian flu. The three will donate 50 million eggs to food banks and pay the state of New York and other states $3.3 million in fines. And that's Your Money Now.
5: KDOW.
12: Different confusions and different problems that investors have a pretty high bar.
0: Yeah, the CEO, yes, indeed, making some comments. Actually, in the earnings statement, he said that Nike is encouraged by progress in products designed for sports. Matt Friend, the company's outgoing chief financial officer, said the company's efforts to sell its products for full price remain challenged.
12: Yes.
0: That's a bit
12: and
0: of a bummer.
12: That says a lot. And they had a lot of controversy. Mm-hmm. They had like a Boston Marathon ad that got pulled. Then some of the World Cup inventory is being hard to sell, and getting that comment as well, that full price items are hard to sell. You know, there are a lot of pressures, a lot of controversies.
1: Those Team USA jerseys are moving quickly, though. And those are Nike.
12: I guess so.
1: Poonam Goyal of Bloomberg Intelligence saying on Bloomberg Intelligence earlier today, talking about the China story ahead of these earnings,
0: yeah.
1: But there are questions about it. Are they going to still have an investor day, given that there's a new CFO?
12: Oh, that's interesting.
1: So they might move the investor day. I don't know if they've announced anything yet. I didn't see it in the terminal yet.
0: I didn't see an announcement for that. Not yet. So stand by.
1: All okay. Right. These next, I'm obsessed with this story.
0: Which
1: and
0: one?
1: I think everybody who has a smartphone.
0: Oh, yes.
1: There could be some competition.
12: There could be competition for Verizon Communications and AT&T. The stocks were down. Verizon VZ is the ticker, was down 3% today. AT&T, the ticker is T, is down 5% today. And it's coming off news from SpaceX. SpaceX held executive level talks about partnering on a consumer mobile phone offering. You know, SpaceX has been really disrupting a lot of like the wireless business. And I'm sure.
0: Wait. Elon disrupting.
12: He is disrupting.
0: Yeah, he shakes it all up, right?
12: Look at the stock price. So Charter, the largest home internet provider in the U.S., could run some of SpaceX phone traffic through its ground-based internet infrastructure. So the company already offers Starlink mobile service as a $10 month add-on on T-Mobile Inc. But then the thing is, I think SpaceX can go directly and offer it to consumers. So they don't need T-Mobile, they don't need AT&T, they don't need Verizon. And we can see that reflected in the stock price. Clearly, investors are pretty bullish on SpaceX and not so bullish on Verizon and AT&T.
0: I gotta tell you, this could be a game changer.
1: More competition, and also could mean that these companies are able to, or are forced to charge less if there's another competitor.
0: Bring on the competition.
12: Right?
1: I don't want to blow up Mike McHugh's spot, but he was on this very cool vacation last week in a very rural part of this country where typically you wouldn't have any sort of cell phone service.
0: Yeah.
1: And one of the guys on his trip had brought, and I was like, oh, it must have been so nice to be unplugged and get away from it all. And somebody brought Starlink.
12: No more.
1: And they could all, and
0: it's,
1: look.
0: You can. It's portable.
1: Yeah. It's like somebody brought Starlink.
0: All right, can we do the reveal? Like, we were out in Southampton, and not great service, and our whole crew doing our broadcast did it via Starlink.
19: It is so good. Even on airplanes, like, you can see how much better is the Wi-Fi now compared to, like, 2 years ago. It's just crazy.
0: Yeah. Game changer. Okay, time for one more.
19: Strategy. We've been talking a lot about strategy. It had a great day yesterday, but it only lasted one day. Strategy shares fell more than 6% today. Analysts are cutting their price tag. We had both TD Cowen cut their price tag from 400 to 260. That's a pretty big cut. And then Canaccord Genuity cut their price tag that from 160 to 130. Nevertheless, the company says that they may sell up to more than 1 billion of Bitcoin. And clearly, yesterday, that was enough relief for investors. But the direction of travel is not great.
0: Yeah.
19: The stock has been selling off for months. It's down about 40% year to date. And it's crypto winter. And it's a prolonged crypto winter.
0: It's a no-brainer, right?
1: Bitcoin is at its lowest level since September of 2024.
0: Yeah.
1: That's before the market even thought that Trump would win a second term.
0: Right. The correlation, right, with the price of
1: Bitcoin. Down 53% from last October.
0: I get it. Good group of stocks. Thank you so much.
19: Thank you.
0: Danica Sekova? We're just going to keep doing this. She said you could say it a couple different ways.
19: It's perfect, guys.
0: I know, but you're just kind. Bloomberg News cross-asset reporter. She's a member of our family. 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
22: News this hour from Town Hall. I'm Keith Peters in Washington. Several Supreme Court decisions were released today. One involved transgender athletes.
23: The Supreme Court upholds the transgender sports ban in two states, Idaho and West Virginia. The justices ruling the states can block transgender athletes who are biological males from participating in girls' sports teams at both public schools and universities. Justice Kavanaugh writing the opinion for the 6-3 majority.
22: Correspondent Laura Winters reporting, and the justices also upheld a long-standing belief in birthright citizenship.
24: The justices, in a decision in a New Hampshire case Tuesday, relied on a long-settled understanding of the 14th Amendment, adopted after the Civil War, and more recent federal laws, and ruling anyone born in the country is a citizen, with exceptions. The Republican president's restrictions had been blocked by several lower courts and had not taken effect. The conservative justices would have allowed the restrictions to take effect.
22: Correspondent Bernie Bennett. Temperatures for some of this week's knockout round games could prove dangerous for World Cup players and fans.
25: A threatening heat dome will engulf the central and eastern part of the country this week, with heat index temperatures, which combine air temperature with humidity, soaring into the triple digits in some places. Conditions will bring above average temperatures to World Cup host cities like Boston, Philadelphia, and Kansas City, Missouri, all of which have open-air stadiums. Bob Agner reporting.
22: It's a hot one for millions of people in the Midwest and Great Lakes states. Intense heat and humidity are baking the region with no immediate relief. The National Weather Service says conditions are dangerous. The heat index is exceeding 100 degrees in some areas. On Wall Street, a good day as the Dow was up by 136 points, the Nasdaq rose 393, the S&P advanced 58. More on these stories at townhall.com.
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9: I'm Liz Klayman, and this is the Fox Business Report. Stocks ending the last trading day of the month, quarter, and first half of the year higher, with the Dow posting its 19th record close of the year, while the NASDAQ and S&P 500 notched their best quarter in 6 years. Tech and industrials were the best performing

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2: Of investors led by Ares Management and Alibaba Group co-founder Joe Tsai. The funding round values the league at more than $500 million and comes as the PLL prepares to transition to sell franchises. The funds will be used to expand, among other things, the Women's Lacrosse League. With the Bloomberg Business of Sports Report, I'm Michael Barr.
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5: I'd say they're on equal grounds with Adidas, with the exception that Adidas has the ball. So they do have some elevation to Nike when it comes to the World Cup. You know, when you think of Nike, World Cup has become more adjacent to when you think of Nike than I'd say it was in the past, where you would associate Nike more with basketball. Adidas has definitely lost some share over the prior years before the current CEO to Nike. Right now, I'd say they're neck and neck, and they're definitely still in the game.
4: What is the issue for Nike in China? What's going on over there?
5: So there's a lot happening in China that they need to fix. The first thing that they need to fix is the inventory. There's too much inventory on the floor in China. They need to do exactly what they did in the U.S., which is clear that inventory, get it out of the market, and then bring in more new inventory that resonates with the consumer, that's seen to be more what the consumer wants. How they do that in the U.S., when they did that, they did it more through their direct-to-consumer channels, which is probably the right approach. And the second thing that they need to do is cut back on the discounting. For the longest time in China, Nike has been seen as a discount brand, and that's not the case here. When we think of Nike, we do not think of a discount athleisure brand. So they need to turn that image, and they need to use local endorsers, local athletes, local celebrities to bring the brand heat back into the China marketplace with the new products that they launch.
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0: Welcome to the Switched On podcast on Bloomberg Radio. I'm Tom Rowlands-Rees, and today you're listening to part of my conversation on grid security with Bloomberg NEF Grids team analyst Haley Lai. Haley, welcome to the podcast.
1: It's nice being here. Thank you for having me.
0: So, Haley, first question, have you seen the seminal 2007 movie Live Free or Die Hard?
1: Not at all.
0: I think that would be a useful reference piece for you because it is a movie in which malicious actors successfully hack the US power grid and energy infrastructure generally and transport infrastructure generally and hold the entire country to ransom until the hero, John McClane, played by Bruce Willis, basically, you know, gets his thing on, runs around in a vest, shoots some guns and saves the day. And I suppose the thing that's interesting is that movie was all about cybersecurity in the US power grid.
1: Yeah.
0: And now that I've learned more about the US power grid, I realize that where that film, the real fantasy in that film was not the sophistication of the hackers. But back in 2007, I doubt that there was that much to really hack. You know, they had them sort of controlling power plants, also making cars drive off the road, you know, all sorts of things going on. So with that in mind, why is this now such a big issue, given that, you know, back in 2007, nearly 20 years ago, it was all very much fantasy and fairyland and the subject of an action movie that this was even possible, that there was a real issue around cybersecurity in the grid. And now it's a serious topic. So can you talk us through how things have changed?
1: Yeah, that's a great question. Well, first of all, that's a movie I definitely need to watch now.
0: In your current role, it's essential viewing, I fear.
1: Yeah, I agree. It sounds like some fundamental knowledge.
0: And also it points to some of the solutions is that, right. You know, maybe it's having an action hero running around in a vest with a gun will solve some of the problems that potentially the grid faces. But we can talk about that another.

0: time.
1: Yeah. So I'd say at a high level, grid security has become a lot more topical in recent years. And that's because there's really three forces at play. First of all, threats are becoming more serious than they've been previously, both in terms of frequency as well as complexity. Utilities are grasping and handling different types of threats, both from the physical and cyber lens. And that can range from anything related to damage to substations to, like you said, cyber activity like ransomware and malware. Secondly, the grid is just more connected and digital than it have ever has been before. In the last decade, utilities have ramped up deployment of smart meters. We're seeing more EV chargers. And all these digital tools are great. They're fantastic technologies because they allow utilities to understand what's happening on the grid in real time and respond effectively. But with every single new tool and gadget, that's another point of which the utility needs to secure. So as the grid continues to modernize and become quote unquote smarter, security spend also needs to keep up.
0: It's really interesting, and there's a few different points in that. I mean, one is maybe my framing of this is all about grid cybersecurity is simplistic because, as you mentioned, there's physical threats to the grid. Have those increased recently, or is it just that they've always been there and they're still there?
1: 100%. And that actually leads me to a point I want to share, whereas there's a geopolitical element when it comes to physical and cybersecurity risks. Unfortunately, we've seen state actors and politically motivated groups use the power grid as a vehicle to carry out disruption. So earlier this year, we've actually seen the US government publish warnings on potential Iran-linked cyber threats to critical infrastructure. And that really highlights that power grid security is still very much a topic of today and something that is often overlooked, but a small disruption can actually have cascading impacts that influence much more than a single county, several states, or the entire country as a whole.
0: So this has been identified as a potential vulnerable spot
1: Exactly.
0: in the US as a nation. I remember, I don't know, was it 10 years ago, maybe a little bit more, when I was a bit more focused on the grid in my work. And I remember in California, there was a substation taken out by a guy with a rifle. And I don't think anyone ever figured out who it was who did that or why. I mean, I'm sure this is not the only instance, but like if a guy with a gun can disrupt the grid that way, is it even necessary to hack the grid to create the disruption? I mean, I suppose what I'm saying is like this is kind of scary. There's like multiple angles that we have to think about when we're thinking about grid security.
1: Exactly. I think you're talking about the 2013 Metcalfe example
0: Quite
1: in
0: possibly, yes.
1: California. There's definitely multiple ways in which an attacker or an attack group can infiltrate and cause disruption. I think oftentimes with physical attacks, that's when you're looking for kind of visible, immediate disruption, whereas cyber attacks can be a lot more slow moving, where attackers are kind of infiltrating a system, trying to stay hidden and understand the vulnerabilities and finding the perfect time to strike. In recent years, we've also seen the surge of hybrid attacks, where attackers are combining elements of physical disruption with cyber intrusion, either to make the impact more meaningful and more widespread, or it can often be sometimes a simple act of trespassing as a broader plan and to infiltrate a utility's network. The spectrum is really wide.
0: So I suppose the isolated physical attacks like the one I described, although they're disruptive, there's a limit to how disruptive they can truly be. It's this combination with the sort of the cyber infiltration that could make that so much more potent. And so the actual potential consequences of attacks on the grid, whether they're physical or cyber, are that much more than they were, say, 10 years ago.
1: Yeah, I think it really depends. It's so circumstantial. Maybe two examples would help where there's similar cases of substations being attacked. So the 2013 Metcalfe attack in California, where a group of attackers fired upon a major substation and damaged 17 transformers. Funnily enough, there wasn't a major blackout with that attack. Surrounding neighborhoods had temporarily lost power. The biggest issue there was actually the cost of damage
0: Right.
1: related to the utility. So the attack there was dramatic and was very much a wake-up call for the industry in terms that they should be taking a harder look at their physical security protocols. And then another example is actually the 2022 Moore County attack in North Carolina. Again, an attack on a substation, gunmen firing on two substations, but the impact there was much more widespread, where you had 45,000 customers lose power over the course of several days. And so the lesson learned here is the attack in nature can be very similar, but it just really varies. It could be the right asset at the right location at the right time that causes the widest disruption.
0: Right. And that's why then the cyber element is a bit of a concern, because that gives potential attackers the intelligence to be able to figure that out.
1: And also in traditional physical attacks, utilities are relying on monitoring systems and alarms to kind of break that blind spot, so they're aware of an attack that's occurring and they can send crew out there to investigate. But in a hybrid attack, cyber intrusions are able to disable those very systems that are supposed to help the utility. And so you're prolonging the time in which an attacker has to achieve their goals. And oftentimes, where hybrid attacks are more sophisticated, the recovery and response time is also longer.
0: Wow. And I've got a stat here, which is from a recent piece of research you did, that attacks in 2025 were 25% higher than in 2023. Do you have any view of what's behind that? Or is there any working theory among government as to what's the cause of that?
1: Yeah. So, I mean, in general, physical attacks on the grid have been on the rise since 2014, which is as early as the data goes from some of our analysis at BNEF. But generally, there was a spike in 2022. Most attacks are low in sophistication, so it's hard to tell and pinpoint what exactly is spurring these attacks. There's been a multitude of hypotheses, like increase in drug use and just not strict gun laws, but there's not a concrete answer to why there's a huge rise.
0: Got it. So a lot of this is, you know, maybe lone actors. Mm-hmm. Maybe not particularly sophisticated.
1: Exactly.
0: But I suppose from the point of view of the utilities, the government, there's no opportunity to learn from the sort of what happens when there's a sophisticated attack and, okay, right, we'll fix it for next time.
1: Yeah.
0: Because then it's too late. So they're having to try and anticipate the potential that of what could happen before it's even happened.
1: Exactly. And that's kind of a challenge within grid security related to utilities. It's hard to prioritize investment in grid security when you have competing issues and the risk feels less certain.
0: Right.
1: For example, in the context of California, every utility knows that there's a wildfire right around the corner.
0: Right.
1: Whereas you can anticipate when a physical or a cyber attack can be coming to your utility. It could be the other utility within the state. And so it's difficult for a utility to justify spending vast amounts of money on grid security aggressively in the near future.
0: I mean, that's an interesting point, because most grids are operated as regulated monopolies. The regulator's job is to prevent excessive spending.
1: Yeah.
0: It typically takes the form of CapEx if it's a conventional regulatory model. Now, I can see two issues here. One is the regulator might not agree that spending on this is necessary. They may need convincing, and you know, their job is to keep costs down. And obviously the utility's job is to spend as much money as they can if they're going to get a regulated return on it. So they're incentivized to maybe exaggerate what needs to be done. And so the regulator's always going to be skeptical of what the utility is saying. But the other issue I can see is that this is I imagine a lot of the steps to mitigate these risks are not capital investments, they're
1: exactly
0: operational investments. In which case, there's not only might the regulator be skeptical, but also the utility. That's just something they would pass straight through to customers. They have no incentive.
1: Mm-hmm.
0: But it seems like there's not a particularly concrete model for spurring the kind of investing in mitigating some of this.
1: Exactly. So historically, grid security investment has been more reactive and less proactive, especially to the points that you raised earlier, because for regulators, they need to see the risk immediately and in the near term in order to justify that spend that the utility is going to take on. And how do you justify a potential cyber intrusion?
0: To use the example you gave, like with the wildfires.
1: Exactly.
0: You can talk about wildfires because we've seen them happen and what mm-hmm. the consequences are. Whereas with these kinds of threats of malicious actors, there's no concrete example of how.
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9: I'm Dan Loney with Your Money Now. The White House is going to deliver a financial lifeline to small and medium-sized meat packers who've been hit hard by a cattle shortage. According to the Wall Street Journal, the Agriculture Department will pledge up to $500 million in payments to those companies as long as they keep their processing volumes at a certain level. The four largest beef processors, Tyson Foods, JBS, Cargill, and National Beef, would be excluded from this. The second quarter of the year ended on a high note today on Wall Street. Dow picked up 136 points, ending the session at a record 52,319. NASDAQ added 393 points. S&P 500 gained 59. Chip stocks posted record gains in the second quarter as investors increased their AI portfolio, adding names other than NVIDIA. A combined $2 trillion of value was added as shares of Micron rose more than 240%. Intel was up 215%, and Advanced Micro Devices gained 186%. And that's Your Money Now.
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0: This is Switched on Bloomberg Radio. On today's episode, we're discussing grid security with BNEF Grids team analyst Haley Lai. So has there been, you know, recognizing maybe this challenge, because this is not just about any individual grid or any individual state or regulator, have there been like government steps to address this kind of mismatch in incentives and the, you know, the potential threat? You know, are there any programs in place to try and spur more investment in grid security?
1: Well, the government has definitely taken steps in helping, especially smaller utilities, electric co-ops and munis or municipal utilities, to level the playing field and make sure, because they face the exact same threat environment as the larger investor-owned utilities, making sure that they have some of the tools required to not only audit their systems and understand their vulnerabilities, but also money to invest in their network systems to strengthen against cybersecurity risks, but definitely not to the same level as it needs to be.
0: And is there any sort of centralized thinking on this? You know, what coalition of utilities thinking about this, sharing experiences, or is it mostly they're all thinking about this in isolation?
1: Yeah, there's the North American Electricity Reliability Corp. That is a nonprofit, so they're not a federal agency, but they collaborate a lot with utilities to understand where the risks lie, where the patterns are, and what are the best steps and standards that need to be put in place to help the grid security become to the level of grid modernization. But a lot of it comes down to reporting of risks. And unfortunately, no utility has a full view of where the risks lie and how many incidences are actually occurring in a year.
0: Yeah, I think I see here in one of the notes that was passed to me that like 19% of US outages have no identified cause.
1: Yeah.
0: So there's, you know, you mentioned before blind spots, even before maybe, or maybe that's because they've already been, so that 19%, but presuming it's not, there's already a certain amount of blindness. It's partly because a lot of the grid is already old infrastructure. So, you know, we talk about disabling monitoring and alarm systems. That's where that's already in place, which kind of leads me to another question on this is, and I alluded to it when I was talking about that movie where I said, you know, was there even anything to hack back then in 2007? The grid has changed a lot in its nature. You know, what changes in the grid have led to maybe there being more vulnerabilities than there would have been, say, 20 years ago?
1: Yeah, so as I mentioned, definitely the influx of digital tools. So in recent years, we've had growth, crazy growth in distributed energy resources. So that's your rooftop solar, your EV chargers, all of those different technologies. And those are just becoming new entrance points for attackers to somehow find their way either to information technology or operational technology within the grid. And from there, they can create greater disruption. So a good example of this is actually related to geopolitics, where in 2015, a Russian state-sponsored group attacked Ukrainian electric distribution companies.
0: Right.
1: And so through a spear phishing and malware campaign, they were able to gain access into their operational systems. And ultimately, they remotely opened circuit breakers. And that led to 225,000 customers losing power. And to make matters worse, they actually also added a level of complexity to the attack where they initiated telephone denial of service campaigns. So all call centers were flooded by these spam calls and couldn't identify actually where the power outages are occurring.
0: That's so interesting because I know that we've been talking about this in hypotheticals. That's mostly because I've been asking about the US. But there's a clear example that there are state actors with the know-how And the intention to use that know-how, you know, when we're saying, oh, where's the example of how bad this could be? You know, there's an example right there. And that was from 2015.
1: So not that long ago, actually.
0: Not that long ago, but at the same time, the grid, compared to then, now probably has more cyber vulnerabilities, you know, with the addition of more and more smart meters. Everything you mentioned, the distributed energy resources, EV charging. So we talked about investing in mitigating some of these risks, but can you tell us a little bit more about, you know, what are the steps that can be taken to deal with some of these threats?
1: Yeah. So like I said earlier, utility spend has been trending upwards, but it does vary a lot by utility and by region. And maybe breaking it down into the two different categories of spend, physical and cyber. On the cyber side, I would say it's definitely more interesting. The focus for utilities nowadays has been on their internal safeguards. And so they've established strong firewalls and perimeter defenses. And so now the focus is on continuous monitoring and making sure that their internal tools are safely against different vulnerabilities. They've also seen a good amount of spend focused on supply chain vulnerabilities because attackers can also enter through systems through trusted vendors and other third parties. So it's not just the utilities networks, it's the different platforms that they use that might be built from other manufacturers. And then on the physical side, because the nature of attacks haven't changed that dramatically, the focus is continuing to harden critical assets. And so that is building stronger substations, maybe more barriers. There are some new technologies that are more innovative. For example, pan-tilt zoom cameras to cover a wider range within a substation and thermal imaging. But deployment has been really limited because of some of the reasons that we spoke about earlier. And it's hard to justify spend, especially if you're pairing an even more expensive camera to a cheaper version that could do a similar job.
0: So it's kind of physical barriers, monitoring, and classic cybersecurity of internal systems are the main things that we're seeing money spent on.
1: Yeah.
0: I suppose a question I have is, that's what is available to spend money on.
1: Mm-hmm.
0: I only know what I read in the news about cybersecurity, but my understanding is that it's a constantly evolving threat.
1: Yeah.
0: And those that are trying to mitigate that threat are always having to keep up with the sophistication of the potential attackers. So these measures that are currently available, are they sufficient for the perceived sophistication of the threat that's out there?
1: That's a hard question because for utilities, you don't know what you don't know,
0: right?
1: kind of a problem where you don't know what tools attackers are now using and what the next threat could be. So as attacks become more sophisticated, they're tools that are kind of coming to combat them. But again, they're reactive, less proactive. There are new technologies like digital twins, where a utility can create a digital version of all their different assets, and through that create simulations of what potential attacks could look like. And that's the first step to understanding what the next technology or next tool is needed in order to combat some of the future threats that might come into play.
0: I suppose another thing that I'm curious about is, part of this vulnerability stems from the fact that our grid is so centralized as a whole. And, you know, in a way, you mentioned all these decentralized energy assets adding to the vulnerability because it creates so many more entry points. But do you also think that it might be that if this becomes a real issue in future, do you think that it might actually be a driver to a more decentralized system where, you know, you can't take, well, not all of the eggs are in a single basket when it comes to power supply? I know it's a very big and broad question, but I suppose the reason I'm asking is, I'm hearing a lot from you about potential threats and how bad it could be. I'm also hearing that there is work being done to mitigate it, but it's probably not enough. And there's all sorts of structural reasons why it's not enough. So in the absence of being able to solve this problem, does this become a new force that shapes the power network itself? In a sort of, if we can't fight it, here's an alternative way. I mean, do you see that's where it might be heading?
1: I'd say utilities are starting to embed security concerns within their grid modernization programs. So that share of security spend has gone up through time. It's difficult because a lot of the standards that are put in place currently are either decades old or are only updated when a new accident occurs or a major power outage or major incident. So it's hard to say.
0: Got it. So yeah, we'll see.
1: We'll see.
0: I know that you brought in the example from Ukraine, and I've been asking questions mostly focused on the US, mm-hmm. which is where we're both currently sat. Does the picture differ in different parts of the world when we're thinking about all of these things? Or is it like a European utilities facing a similar challenge? Is this something they're talking about? What's the global picture on this?
1: That's a great question. The answer is yes and no. I do get asked quite frequently, oh, where the patterns lie? Where is risk concentrated? What's are most prone to attacks? Which utilities are most prone to attacks? And the answer is there's no pattern, and every single utility is probably able to connect to another. So in the US, if you actually pull up a map of the US, you'll see cyber and physical attacks happening everywhere. And that's really the case in Europe. In some of the research calls that I've done, a lot of the folks in the industry have said the attackers go for the lowest hanging fruit, as well as the utilities that they think can cause the most disruption if they were able to successfully initiate an attack there.
0: Got it. So it's sort of no one is safe. Is what you're...
1: Yes, exactly. No one is safe ever.
0: Ever. Wow, this is more scary than that movie I was talking about. So utilities have been given this problem that is didn't necessarily exist before. You know, they always had to think about reliability and, you know, maybe the weather risk that came with that and maybe the potential of physical threats. But now the threat has become, as you say, a lot more sophisticated and these things can compound each other. Do you think the utilities fully understand the scale of the challenge that they face and the scale of the threat?
1: Utilities definitely have some visibility into the type of risks that are out there, as well as the scale of incidences that are occurring every single year, but very much an incomplete and still fragmented picture, because frankly, no one has a holistic comprehension of all the attacks that are out there. And this is because of a couple of reasons. One, the industry only has a clear view of attacks that have been identified, investigated, and reported. So oftentimes that's your major power outage or severe damage to a specific grid asset. But there's still a lot of underlying damages and incidences that occur. Part of it's also reporting gaps that exist. So in the US, only severe and major outages actually require formal reporting. And so for smaller incidences like vandalism or suspicious activity, a lot of these events are handled internally or only reported on a voluntary basis.
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7: Yes, absolutely, there has. It looks as though there will be talks, but the question is, you know, at what level and about what? 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The Iranians are saying they won't be talking to the Americans.
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29: With SRN News, I'm Keith Peters in Washington. The Supreme Court has upheld a broad conception of birthright citizenship, rejecting President Trump's executive order declaring that children born to people in the United States illegally or temporarily are not American citizens. The justices in their decision in a New Hampshire case Tuesday relied on a long-settled understanding of the 14th Amendment. The Supreme Court is upholding state laws barring transgender athletes from playing on girls' school athletic teams. The court's conservative majority ruled Tuesday that state bans in Idaho and West Virginia don't violate the Constitution or the federal law known as Title IX, which prohibits sex discrimination in education. On Wall Street, the Dow by 136 points. More details at srnnews.com.
30: With a Wall Street Business Report, I'm Bob Agnew. More money will soon be flowing into campaign coffers as the Supreme Court rules to lift campaign spending limits.
31: The Supreme Court striking down long-standing campaign finance restrictions, Justice Kavanaugh writing the opinion as the justices voting along party lines 6-3 to side with the GOP argument regarding those limits on campaign spending.
30: That is Laura Winters reporting. U.S. job openings stayed at a surprisingly strong 7.6 million in May as the American labor market remains resilient in the face of the economic shock that was brought on by the war with Iran. Forecasters had expected employers to post just 7 million openings in May. Layoffs rose and the number of people quitting their jobs, that's a sign of confidence in their prospects, ticked up just a bit. On Wall Street at the closing bell, it was a Dow up 136 points. The Nasdaq gained 393. For the Wall Street Business,
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18: As peace talks continue to search for an end to the war in Iran, the impact on low and middle income economies could extend beyond just access to oil and fertilizer.
19: Some of the countries, particularly on the eastern seaboard, are already feeling quite a significant shock. I mean, remittances have been impacted from the region.
18: The Middle East hosts more than 30 million foreign workers, many of them from Africa and Asia, who support families back at home. In Kenya specifically, that inflow accounts for as much as 10% of its GDP. So as the war continues, the jobs that fund those inflows are at risk.
20: If the war prolongs, let's say up to the end of the year, then you'll have a very, very difficult time. Our remittances, come from abroad, and you're talking about, problematic economic prospects from many of those countries that were mentioned.
18: On today's Next Africa episode, we'll look at the impact the war in Iran is having on remittances and how severe the impact could be on many Africans who rely on that income. I'm Jennifer Zabasadja, and this is the Next Africa podcast, bringing you one story each week from the continent, driving the future of global growth with the context only Bloomberg can provide. And joining me today is Bloomberg's Pranisha Naidu, who is one of the authors of the report now out on Bloomberg platforms. We also have Rachel Balsham, managing director at digital payments firm On Afrique. Thank you both so much for joining us this week. So Pranisha, maybe I just start with you, given the report that you and some of our colleagues have written. How big of a role do we see some of these states in the Persian Gulf playing when it comes to remittances on the continent?
21: Well, Jen, migrants in the six Gulf Cooperation Council states sent about $124 billion in remittances in 2024. Now, that's based on the latest World Bank Nomad data. And for context, that's even more than the $103 billion in remittances that flowed from the US in the same year. Now, that's largely because those states, which include the UAE, Saudi Arabia, and Qatar, form part of one of the world's biggest migration corridors. They host about 30 million foreign nationals, many of whom complement small domestic workforces and work in sectors that help keep Gulf economies running while sending money home to their families.
4: And we know that it is significant not just for Africa, but also for Asia. How have we seen some of those trends changing over the past few years, Pranisha? How much shift have we seen?
21: It's quite hard to pinpoint exactly how that shift has materialized. But when it comes to Africa, what data shows is that more than $100 million in remittances flowed into Africa in 2024. Now, it is really hard, as I said, to pinpoint exactly how much of that came from Gulf states, because different countries in Africa categorize those inflows differently. But experts say that much of those remittances, as you pointed out, flow to Asia and the broader Middle East, because the majority of those migrant workers come from those regions. But when it comes to Africa, what we can say for sure, though, is that Gulf states over the last decade or so have provided more employment opportunities for Africans. And any remittances, regardless of the origin countries, are quite an important source of non-debt funding for African nations. On a macro level, they help to support consumption, stabilize exchange rates, and they even help ease external financing pressures in some of the
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0: I'm Dan Loney with Your Money Now. Constellation Brands, the parent of Modelo Beer, Robert Mondavi Wine, and more, fell short in its fiscal first quarter report. Revenue was down 3% year over year, but operating income rose and earnings per share gained 7% to $3.03. It did say, though, that it gained market share during the period despite a cost-conscious consumer. Warren Buffett has skipped his annual mid-year donation to the Gates Foundation as he awaits the review of the connection with Jeffrey Epstein. It's the time in two decades that Buffett has held this back. A final decision may come later this year, closer to Thanksgiving. Gates spoke on Capitol Hill recently about his connection to Epstein. Record close for the Dow Industrials once again today in a quarter where the Dow added almost 9%, S&P 500 climbed 9.5%, and the Nasdaq was up over 12%. Today, the Dow picked up 136 points, ending the session at 52,319. Nasdaq added 393, S&P 500 gained 59. That's Your Money Now.
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23: We immediately and our partners immediately thought about the impending job losses for East Africans, Southern Africans in the Gulf region. And then months went by without seeing much of a change. And so now that change is starting to come. Well, that was a bit surprising. We are not the only player in this game. So again, our data isn't a picture of the entire sector.
4: Sure.
23: But I think one of the things that concerns us is the concentration risk. So if you look at what On Afrique brings to our partners in Uganda, about 30% of what we bring them from outside of Africa is from the Middle East. Wow. And the same is true for a number of our partners in Tanzania. And I know we tend to think about remittances coming from former colonial powers, Europe, the US, and those are indeed very strong corridors for us. But the concentrated labor flows to this region have really shifted the portfolio, if you will, of remittance flows.
4: So then maybe, Pranisha, I'll bring you back in here because I know you've done quite a bit of reporting and talked to economists and analysts about the current situation right now and what it could mean if it lasts for a long time. What have they told you about how long it could take for things to actually materialize? As Rachel was just saying, we're just now starting to see the numbers shifting. How long could it take for us to really get a sense of how severe or how changed this remittance flow is?
21: Jen, many of the people we spoke to say a lot of that depends on the evolution of this conflict and what that means for job security in the region. While to end the war are ongoing, economists still expect growth in many of the Gulf's major economies to slow down this year, and that's likely to push up job insecurity, particularly for these migrant workers who our reporting shows and the International Labour Organization shows often bear a disproportionate share of labour market adjustments. So a lot of that would depend on how fast the construction and hospitality industries that are major employers of migrant workers recovers, and whether there are any projects that come online from Gulf nations, including plans to build pipelines that bypass the Hormuz.
4: And maybe, Rachel, just finally, you mentioned a point that I thought was really interesting. We do think of remittances coming from a number of former colonial powers. You mentioned the significance of the Middle East. Maybe just considering the work that you do, what is it that you think maybe the public needs to understand better about remittances and the evolution of what we're seeing?
23: Remittances are, as Pranisha said, a lifeblood of so many economies. And they're a major economic force that reflects the necessity of freedom of movement. In a perfect world, in a just world, people would only cross borders for adventure or education or love. But in the world that we live in today, people are forced to cross borders for stability, for prosperity, for opportunities that are not possible or not available in sufficient supply in their home countries. And the remittances that they are therefore able to send are a way of sharing that prosperity and that opportunity back to other people who didn't have that opportunity, or in many cases weren't willing to take or weren't able to take quite significant risks to cross those borders. So these are not, you know, optional consumption types of transactions. This is quite literally a substitution for income for many households, or is the income for many households. It is what provides access to healthcare and education and basic consumption needs. And so, you know, when remittances fall off, there is a massive cascading effect in terms of school attrition and healthcare outcomes, nutrition outcomes. And so I think some of those things that maybe are intuitive. If you are exposed to people who send remittances, some of those might not be as well known. But yeah, I think the public should know how critical remittances are to other economies.
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1: News this hour from Town Hall. I'm Keith Peters in Washington. The Supreme Court releasing decisions on court cases prior to the summer recess. Correspondent Laura Winters with reaction from President Trump.
3: President Trump taking to his Truth Social page, reacting to the Supreme Court ruling in favor of Idaho and West Virginia banning transgender athletes from competing in women's sports. The president writing in all caps the two words, big win. Then he goes on to say the United States Supreme Court just ruled against men playing in women's sports. Wow, that takes that ridiculous situation off the table. Three explanation points.
1: The justices also upheld birthright citizenship by a 6-3 vote. New York Congressman Adriano Espaillat, the Congressional Hispanic Caucus chair, says the Constitution won today.
5: No president has the power to decide who an American is. The Constitution states it, and it does it in a very transparent and clear way.
1: New Jersey Republican Congressman Tom Keene reveals a depression diagnosis after returning to the House from a lengthy absence. Correspondent Bernie Bennett has more.
13: The Republican congressman said on Tuesday that his lengthy and previously unexplained absence from the House was due to being treated for depression, publicly elaborating for the first time on the medical condition that had kept him away from Washington. Keene made the disclosure in a floor speech when he returned to the Capitol after missing more than 100 votes since March 5th. Keene began his speech by saying it didn't feel natural to talk about himself, but he felt that he owed an explanation to the people of New Jersey's 7th District, his colleagues in the chamber, and the American people for his absence. Bernie Bennett, Washington.
1: Another good day on Wall Street with the Dow up by 136 points. The Nasdaq rose by 393 with the S&P 500 advancing by 58 points. More on these stories at townhall.com.
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0: Season kicks off in a couple of weeks with big banks' financial results seen as the next market catalyst. The Dow up 136 points, the Nasdaq higher by 394, S&P 500 up 59. That's your Fox Business Report. I'm Hillary Barsky, invested in you.
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3: Here, ladies and gentlemen, happy that you are listening. It's the end of the month. It's June 30th. It's 2026. And for a change, typically we tape this show at 4 p.m. Every now and then, we got to go earlier. So right now we're approaching 2 p.m., so we will not have the final numbers today, but we will cover everything we need to cover in and out of the market. And in case you do not know, this is Investor's Edge. 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We'll also post it on our X feed. If you don't follow us on X, just go to X, put our name in, and if you'd like to email, just be nice, be respectful, because we'll always be nice and respectful to you as long as you do not like Hamas and other terrorists, and as long as you're not racist. We loathe that. Okay. So, at 10:15 yesterday morning, the semiconductor stocks, since the 25th have been, we're getting hit hard. At 10:15 yesterday morning, it hit 12.782. I didn't see any news. I don't think any news has come out. But it closed at 13.711. It was a 900-point move in the semiconductor index. And why am I bringing this up? It's been the leading group for a while, since April 8th. Broke out first. It broke out first on April 8th. And recently, after having a big move, it's gotten very wide and very loose. And what we mean by that is a lot of movement. I will tell you that on June 3rd, it hit a high of 13.971. On June 9th, it was down to 11.794, down 2,100 points. But that day, it closed at 12.657, so reversed. Then rallied up all the way to 14.655 on the 22nd, down to 12.782 yesterday at the low. These are in the teens moves to the upside and downside in days, which led to yesterday's big reversal and today up another 500. It started off today, I don't know how to explain it, just out of the chute. Futures were kind of flattish. I go through all the stocks and where they're going to open, and it looked like nothing. And then, all of a sudden, the semiconductor index on the first bar, up 200 points. Before you can say boo. By 10 o'clock, well, you closed at 13.711. By 10 o'clock, you were at 14.1. You're already up 400 in a half hour. Boom! And

You rallied up a little bit more. We're amazed. And we say that because still to this second, there's been a bunch of semiconductor stocks that broke the 50-day, are not showing great leadership, so that you lost some sponsorship. But AMD gets a target raise today. Advanced Micro Devices breaks out at 360. It's 378, up 38.7%. AMD. Intel. You ready for this? Intel. 2 days ago hits 141. I'm rounding off. Yesterday morning it hits 118.50. 141 to 118.50. Yesterday morning, 10:15. It's 141 today. Up another. Wild swings. And very often I would say to you, do you know what wild swings indicate? Potential change of complexion. Very often when you get wild swings after a move up, you're about to change trend. Very often you get wild swings on the way down. You're getting close to change trend. But I got to tell you, as I speak, there ain't no change of trend right now. AMD up 40, A-Lab up 28, ARM up 15, and ARM has not been that strong. Just so you know, ARM went from 452 down to 300 at the low yesterday. Yeah, make it 303. 452 to 303 in 5 days. 303 yesterday at 10:15. It's 360 as I speak. You want wild swings? You want wide and loose? That defines it. SanDisk, not a semi. You ready for this? SanDisk went from 2348 to 1895 in 2 days. 450 points. It's gone from 1895 to 2237 since 10:15 yesterday morning. It's not 2 o'clock yet. As we said, we're doing this early. It's wild, man. Again, as I stated, often these type of wild swings are indicative. But I got to tell you, I could have said that a few days ago. Oh, and by the way, on the way down, 2 gaps to the downside. 2 big gaps to the downside. And now the market is pulling out a certain finger at anybody bearish on the semis because, dang, I'm impressed. And I don't get impressed too much. Other artificial intelligence stocks, somewhat doing the same. Not all. Doing the same. A lot of secondary semiconductors, insane moves. Very insane. But that is the strength in the market. And I can safely tell you if the semiconductors go by the wayside, could get interesting. But also those strong software stocks, CrowdStrike up another 16 today, Datadog up another 10, Palo Alto up another 7 today. While other software names, ain't happening. Not so great. So just letting you know, wow. For me, just a big wow. And I honestly have to say, very tough to commit when you see wild swings like this. We'll keep you informed. The semiconductors. And when I say artificial intelligence, as I speak, the Dow's up 142. Caterpillar is up 230 Dow points. And the Dow's only up 142.
Caterpillar's become the Dow artificial intelligence stock. Big strength. And you can look it up. You go search, why is Caterpillar now considered artificial intelligence name? Go look it up. And it'll give you your answer. That's the Dow today. Apple is up 6 and change. Didn't see much news, but got hit real hard recently as they're raising prices. But better day today. But the semis. Wow. Up next. Lots more to cover. This is the one and only Investor's Edge.

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15: It doesn't get better than this.
0: And welcome once again to Investor's Edge. 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By the way, it just went from 360 to 295 in 5 days. Yesterday at 10:15 was 295. It's 331 as I speak. Just wild. Wild swings. But we deal in real time here. The outcome today? Strong. How about Bloom Energy? Drops in 2 days from 350 to 250. Can you hold on to a stock like that? I can't. It's 308 today. They gapped it up yesterday and up 34 bucks today. This is what we mean. There's some wild swinging going on. That's all I can tell you. And Bloom Energy is fuel cell, this, that, or the other. Don't have to get into everything, what they do. I'm just trying to explain. Wow. A lot of big, what I call wow. And the Sox, just remember, this is a sector. To see the swings this thing's doing. By the way, the Sox, a few days ago, closed at 14.655. It hit a low of 13.374. It was down 1,300 points. That was on the 23rd. That was last Tuesday. Big gap to the downside. And on Friday, had another big gap down. And the market's shrugging it off, at least as real time as I speak right now. Again, we've seen everything in this market. I was around for 87, though I knew nothing about the market. I've seen flash crashes, crash of 87. 2008. The greatest financial companies, well, supposedly the greatest financial companies on earth, just go out of business. COVID. I've seen it all. But I got to tell you right now, just wild in one area of the market. Well, semis / artificial intelligence. And interesting enough, there's just a ton of boo birds out there. And I read them because some of them have what I would call cred. Others, you know who has cred and who doesn't, right? And as you know, there have been some casualties. Oracle. Been a casualty. Microsoft, a casualty. And quite a few others in software land. So where it ends up, you got me, but in real time, a holy crap 10:15 yesterday morning to today, and we just hit about 2 p.m. It's 2:05 p.m. And thank you for your indulgence in us doing the show a little bit early today. Got some things got to take care of. SpaceX up another 6 today. So let us just repeat what we said to you a couple of days ago. It seemed that 150 didn't want to go below, but only held it for a few days. The last 2 days, it's gotten very noisy. First off, they moved up the date for it to get into the NASDAQ 100, and thus anybody, any entity that mimics the NASDAQ 100 has to buy the stock to a certain extent. No doubt that helps, but they're yapping away, and it's helped Tesla. Tesla was up 30-something yesterday. It's up another 6 today. Tesla's been comatose.
15: As far as SpaceX, again, it hasn't traded long enough. And when you see it go from 150 to 225 back to 150, it's tough to really what I would call gauge. But I'm thinking controlled pullbacks into the low to mid 160s may be a spot. And yeah, we're saying that knowing the valuation's a joke currently. We've seen ridiculous valuations go up in price. You know that, right? Until they don't. And as I've said to you, I believe if this company sold pipes, it'd probably be $20. But they don't sell pipes. They got Starlink, they got spaceships, and they're making all kinds of announcements on any number of things. Any number of things. Announcement after announcement after announcement. SpaceX talking to the Trump administration about donating stock for the Trump accounts. SpaceX and Charter had discussions about a mobile phone partnership. SpaceX to join the NASDAQ 100. And go on and on. So just letting you know, I have no clue what the stock does in the short run, but man, a pullback that's constructive towards the low 160s, maybe to the mid, that may be an interesting spot. We'll keep you informed. Do you know why? Everybody's asking about it. Everybody's asking. And they don't want to hear it's the valuation. They do not want to hear it. They just want to hear, I should buy it, right? What have you. Anyway, as I speak, Dow up 145. Caterpillar, I'm going to give you an exact on that. We're close to it. Caterpillar, 230 Dow points. So without everything counts. The Dow would be down 85. Up next, hey, what's happening in the world that I think matters? That's up next. Investor's Edge.
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21: I'm Dan Loney with Your Money Now. Another strong day on Wall Street. The Dow was up 135 points, ending the session at 52,317. NASDAQ picked up 393 points. S&P 500 added 58. NBC Universal is eyeing opportunities in digital gaming as the company weighs options for future growth after its planned spinoff from Comcast. No tie-ups have been discussed, and any potential deal would not happen until after the split. Cryptocurrency prices continue their slide today, with Bitcoin below 60,000. So far this year, it has shed 33% of its value and fell 19% in June alone. And some analysts have Bitcoin continuing to slide, maybe as low as 40 to 45,000. Shares of drone maker AeroVironment were up 18% today after quarterly results showed a strong surge in demand. Part of that is want by the United States government to modernize its military. Once again, the market's higher across the board. That is Your Money Now.
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27: With SR News, I'm Keith Peters in Washington. The Supreme Court has upheld a broad conception of birthright citizenship, rejecting President Trump's executive order declaring that children born to people in the United States illegally or temporarily are not American citizens. The justices in their decision in a New Hampshire case Tuesday relied on a long-settled understanding of the 14th Amendment. The Supreme Court is upholding state laws barring transgender athletes from playing on girls' school athletic teams. The court's conservative majority ruled Tuesday that state bans in Idaho and West Virginia don't violate the Constitution or the federal law known as Title IX, which prohibits sex discrimination in education. On Wall Street, the Dow by 136 points, the NASDAQ rose 393. More details at srnnews.com.
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15: 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Let's do a little Supreme Court today. The in case you don't know, birthright citizenship, it's an automatic, I believe automatic, it's a constitutional guarantee in the Constitution of citizenship to, I don't think 100%, but nearly anyone born on U.S. soil. It got reaffirmed today at the Supreme Court. The president was fighting against it. There was an attempt to deny citizenship to children born in the U.S., to whether you call them undocumented or illegal. They're saying the text of the Constitution remains clear and absolute. That's the story there. I guess the president was saying too many were getting pregnant on the Supreme Court upheld it. In a case that, I have to tell you, And I've mentioned this a couple of times. I just believe I'm logical. I call myself Mr. Logic. So in a 9-0 ruling from the Supreme Court, the fact that even has to go there, Title IX allows states to establish separate men's and women's sports teams based on men and women. And the Supreme Court ruled 9-0 on that. I've never understood, and I'm sure a bunch of you disagree, I'm sure a bunch of you agree. That's what makes the world go round. I don't know, was it 3-4 years ago? I watched a swim meet where a man, and he was a man, but a woman, you know what I mean when I say that, right? I don't have to get into the intricacies, was in a race against women, and he beat the pants off of them, destroyed them. And all I'm thinking to myself, isn't that unfair? You can disagree with me, don't be mad. I always felt, as I was watching, how can that be? And since then, I've watched track meets where somebody wins by 50 yards. And I can go on and on. You get my point. And then in the bathroom, I just wonder sometimes where the logic is. And I am not anti any, as you know, I believe race, creed, color, gender, denomination, call yourself anything you want, be whatever, I don't care. Wait a minute, didn't I see somebody who said he was a tree? Yeah, I saw that a couple of months ago. Doesn't, as long as you, you know, don't do illegal things, I don't care. But I got four goddaughters, one's going to college now, one will go to college next, and they're great athletes. One of them's unbelievable. And I'm thinking to myself, wait a minute. Anyway, that's all done today. What else? Well, your socialist president came out today and demanded gas stations lower their prices or else. And he asked, and he didn't ask, $2.50 for gas. And I'm thinking to myself, boy, if the Republicans heard Joe Biden demand the gas companies, gas stations, to lower their prices or else, they would be having you-know-what fits, blank fits. Calling him a socialist, a control freak, every name in the book. Because they, you know what they're doing right now, the Republican side, they're ripping on the communists. And boy, there's communists on the left. Anyway, just letting you know, the hypocrisy is laughable. Donald Trump is a control freak, autocratic socialist, and Republicans will never call him out for it. Imagine a president of the United States demanding gas stations that get about 3, 4, 5 cents a gallon, and some just use them as loss leaders because they make their money in food and beverage, demanding they lower prices, even though they're paying higher prices. Imagine a gas station owner paying $3 for gas and then charging $2.50. Well, you just put them out of frickin' business. Donald Trump, any of his businesses would never lose money on anything he sells. Just keeping it real. Our socialist president, selectively socialist, going after gas station owners and blaming them. They've done nothing wrong. Just remember, they're still working off of the higher price gas. And until the new gas comes in to replace the higher price gas, they can't lower prices. And it takes some time. And again, on average, they make 3, 4, 5, 6 cents a gallon. You're going to run them out of business. And of course, I didn't see any Republicans ripping the stuffings out of President Trump today. We will. We don't want any interference. And as you know, the president hurt the farmers with tariffs and paid them off with our tax dollars. Socialist. The president's taken positions in companies. Socialist. And don't get me started on the insider trading going on. Oh, and by the way, we took on what they did with the Suns and the contracts and all that crap. Even the New York Post went after the president and his sons today. A conservative newspaper went after the president and his sons for what we talked about yesterday. I wish they stop. He's billionaires. His sons are multimillionaires, if not more. Stop. Enough. Hunter Biden was a piker. Yet they were ripping him to shreds. You can go read what the New York Post wrote. Oh, and by the way, you can go read what they did. It's nightmarish. It's absolutely nightmarish. And that's a little bit of what's happening outside of the market. Dow's up 140, NASDAQ 355, NASDAQ 100, 477. I added back the NASDAQ 100, I don't know, right before the drop. I'm just getting back what I was down on this latest tranche. That's how rough it was. The QQQ went from 748 to 686, and then from 745 down to 703. It's just back to 736. And then in this, the semiconductors, again, 500 more points today. Unbelievable. We'll keep you informed. Even NVIDIA, by the way, is up today. As weak as that stock has been. Still trading below the 50-day. So that's a little bit of this, that, and the other thing. And by the way, don't be emailing me mad about bringing up Trump in the gas stations from all you conservatives. You know I'm right. And if you complain, you know you're hypocritical. We have no bias here. We don't believe in D or R. We just believe in good policy and honesty. Does not matter who it is, we will take them all on. We just don't care. We just don't care anymore. And $40 trillion of debt tells you why we don't care anymore. We've had enough of all of them. We've had enough. You know there's no talk about debt and deficits, right? Because both parties did it. Republicans can't complain about the Dems, and the Dems certainly can't complain about the Republicans. I heard somebody say something about the debt and deficits on the left the other day, and I was laughing. Too funny. Joe Biden, with his $1.8 trillion Inflation Reduction Act that he admitted did nothing for inflation, should have been impeached for what he did at the border. Big Joe. And they rolled him out again this week to do a speech on Trump. Not a good move.
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3: With a Wall Street Business Report, I'm Bob Agnew. More money will soon be flowing into campaign coffers as the Supreme Court rules to lift campaign spending limits.
4: The Supreme Court striking down long-standing campaign finance restrictions. Justice Kavanaugh writing the opinion as the justices voting along party lines 6-3 to side with the GOP argument regarding those limits on campaign spending.
3: That is Laura Winters reporting. U.S. job openings stayed at a surprisingly strong 7.6 million in May as the American labor market remains resilient in the face of the economic shock that was brought on by the war with Iran. Forecasters had expected employers to post just 7 million openings in May. Layoffs rose and the number of people quitting their jobs, that's a sign of confidence in their prospects, ticked up just a bit. On Wall Street at the closing bell, it was a Dow up 136 points. The Nasdaq gained 393. For the Wall Street Business.
5: KDOW.biz. I'm Taylor Riggs, and this is the Fox Business Report.
6: Stocks ending the last trading day of the month, quarter, and first half of the year higher, with the Dow posting its 19th record close of the year, while the Nasdaq and S&P 500 notched their best quarter in 6 years. U.S. oil prices edge lower, with West Texas Intermediate crude settling under 70 bucks a barrel. The Dow up 136 points, the Nasdaq higher by 394, S&P 500 up 59. The tech sector ending a weak month on a strong note. Shares of chipmakers soared in the second quarter as investors expanded their AI portfolios, with Micron and Intel more than tripling in value. And shares of Advanced Micro Devices jumped nearly 8% on Tuesday. Analysts at Wells Fargo raised AMD's price target and believe that demand for the chipmaker's artificial intelligence processing units isn't going to slow down anytime soon. That's your Fox Business Report. I'm Hillary Barsky, invested in you.
7: 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Additional information regarding the cancellation is available on our station's website on the Contests and Sweepstakes page.
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21: I'm Dan Loney with Your Money Now. Another strong showing on Wall Street today. The Dow picked up 136 points, ending the session at 52,319. NASDAQ added 393 points. The S&P 500 gained 59. Nike posted a beat in its latest quarter, despite sales in China falling 12%. Earnings per share came in at 20 cents, with a revenue of $10.97 billion. Gross margin increased to 8.9%, but that was aided by a tariff refund of almost $1 billion. And as mentioned, China sales were down 12%, but still beat estimates. Three egg producers have settled claims that they inflated prices in 2022, 24, and 25. Cal-Maine Foods, Hickman's Egg Ranch, and Versova inflated the benchmark price in order to influence retail prices. Those price hikes were at times where eggs were scarce, and the issue was attributed to avian flu. The three will donate 50 million eggs to food banks and pay the state of New York and other states $3.3 million in fines. And that's Your Money Now.
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10: 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Investor's Edge. 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
15: And welcome once again to Investor's Edge. As we told you, we are doing the show early today. It's only 2:23. Dow's up 152, NASDAQ 368, NASDAQ 100 487, and the semiconductor index up 501, led by the equipment makers, ASML 90. Well, that's a $2,000 stock, but let me do percentages. The equipment guys, ASML 5%, AMAT, Applied Materials 5.5%, KLAC, how about 8% on that one? Lam Research, how about 5% on that? MKS Instruments, how about 7% on that? That's, I can talk about other areas, but they pale in comparison to what's going on. And when we got hit recently, it was the semiconductors down. And when we go up, it's the semiconductors leading up, as well as some artificial intelligence stuff. And I say that because when you compare everything else, it just all pales in comparison. We've had some better action recently in other areas, but again, just pales in comparison. And just the things I follow, the exchanges bear market, a lot of the retail bearish. Medicals had a few good days, having a bad day today, though I will tell you some drug stocks definitely better. Recently, looks like the rails and truckers, oh, they're back and forth, but there's not much going on there. The staples, food, beverage, tobacco, household products, pretty much blah. You've had better action in the airlines. Why oil prices have tanked? Cause and effect. You had better action in housing. In fact, a lot of housing stocks went from yearly lows to the yearly high because rates came down because of lower oil prices. Oil stocks took a hit, of course. It's just, I can't say it's a one-note market because the software security stocks are now strong, and a few other software names stronger. I got some restaurants. Cheesecake Factory strong, but Domino's Pizza has crashed. And by the way, I figured out from reading what the problem with a Domino's Pizza is. When you now go on like an Uber Eats and you click on pizza, you have all the local pizza shops there. On these, the apps are what hurting a Domino's Pizza or a Papa John's also. Make sense? Think about it. You go on Uber Eats or whatever you go on and you click pizza and you have 12 different places you can buy from. And people are deciding, you know, I'm going to try that local place, see how it is. And that's what's been going on, and that's what the blame is. Cause and effect. And I wonder if that's affecting some other restaurant types also. Shake Shack, the stock's been obliterated. Do you know Shake Shack's gone from 145 to 55 in the last 11 months? I've never had a Shake Shack burger. In fact, I don't have burgers very often. Best burger I've ever had, you've heard of this place called Fort Charles in New York. It's a very hard to get in restaurant, one of those types. Boy, was that good. Anyway, I think that's the apps cannot be helping. You go on the app and you go to these burger things. Oh, why there's Shake Shack. Oh, and there's this this Fred's. That's a local place. Let's try it. I think that's probably going on. And, of course, the Cheesecake Factory stocks at a new yearly high. They got that Bang Bang chicken and shrimp, which is really good there. Anyway, cause and effect. And, by the way, we try to do a lot of that here. When I go into the supermarkets, I speak to the people there. just what's going on, and you get a decent feel. And I have to tell you, when I see Hershey's go from 240 down to 175, I try to check, but I think what's going on there is prices are just so elevated than what they used to be. That big bag of small little Hershey things, I remember it was like $9.99 or $10.99. It's $15.99 now. And some of this coffee stuff, coffee prices have come down recently, but before that, there were some things for $9.99 that are $14.99 now also. Cause and effect. And with these semis, the talk of the spend. How much these companies are going to spend. Have these, wow. And I must tell you, I was a little bit in the camp 4 days ago of saying uh-oh to the semis. And they shot the finger back at me. Yesterday at 10:15, it looks like all hell was breaking loose in the semiconductors. 900 points later yesterday and 500 today. That's less than 2 days of 1,400 points in the semis. That's 11% in a day and a half. Oh, but by the way, they dropped 12% in the previous 3 or 4 days. Again, you think this is easy? Anyway, that's the big story. It's standout. And the one thing you do not want to hear from me, climactic run. That'll be the end. We haven't seen it yet. Have a great evening. Drive carefully when you get home. Do like we do. Quite simple. Make sure you hug your family, hug your children. They'll feel better. We promise. And hopefully the market finishes well. Peace out, all. Good night.
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27: News this hour from Town Hall. I'm Keith Peters in Washington. The majority of the nation braces for major heat impacts leading into the 4th of July weekend.
14: If you can't afford to cool the whole house, make a cool space, such as one room where everyone sleeps in. Experts say the best defense against hot days is cool nights that let your body recharge. If you don't have AC, during the day, find somewhere that does. If your AC goes out, newer dehumidifiers help remove excess moisture. Early trouble signs of heat illness can include heavy sweating, muscle cramps, and headache. That's when you stop what you're doing and cool yourself off. Signs of heat exhaustion include faster heart rate and dizziness. Next comes heat stroke, which can include confusion, slurred words, and fainting.
27: Correspondent Lisa Dwyer reporting. New Jersey Republican Representative Tom Kane Jr. disclosed Tuesday that he was being treated for depression during his unexplained four-month absence from the House.
16: I was given the diagnosis of depression. Now, when people hear the word depression, many people think simply feel it means feeling sad. But depression is so much more than that. It is physical. It is emotional. And until you experience it yourself, it is difficult to fully understand how powerful this illness can be.
27: Kane's reappearance came weeks after his victory in an uncontested primary on June 2nd and months after he last cast his vote in the House. His speech ended the silence on his condition, yet left questions unanswered. The Supreme Court confirmed birthright citizenship today in a 6-3 opinion written by Chief Justice John Roberts. On Wall Street, the Dow by 136 points, the S&P advanced 58. More on these stories at townhall.com.
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24: Good afternoon, fellow investors, and thank you for joining me for our last episode of InvestTalk of the month. Because today is Tuesday, June 30th, 2026, and we are about to dive in to the second half of the year. Before we go forward, I do want to mention and thank all those who participated in our wealth webinar today, Beyond the Yield. If you, for whatever reason, couldn't make it, it will be available at a later time on our YouTube channel. We had a great discussion about how you can position your portfolio for your income needs, and as always, answered finance and investment questions. With that being said, in just a bit, we will talk about today's market performance and run down those show topics. But why don't we kick it off by tackling a fresh caller question now?
25: Hey guys, calling in on a stock ticker MELI. Been accumulating it over the past 2 months. I know it's had a recent pullback and seems to have found some support. What do you attribute the recent pullback to? And do you believe that this is a good level to DCA into the stock? I'll wait and listen to your answer on the show. Appreciate everything you do. Thanks.
24: MELI is Mercado Libre, Inc. It looks like it's a Latin American e-commerce and fintech platform. So

0: growth since Q2 of 2022, and in fact, they beat estimates by 6.76%. I mean, total payment volume was up 50% year over year. Looks like gross merchandise volume was up 42% year over year, but it wasn't all good. For Q1 2026 earnings per share missed by 12%. 12%. Net income, their operating income margin, down 600 basis points or 6% year over year. And that is one of the reasons why this thing dropped off. Now, not all companies give guidance. This one is not one that gives formal guidance. But what they did talk about was an increase in CapEx. And it looks like they also talked about a decrease in consensus earnings. So here's what you have here. You have a company that says it's going to spend more money at the same time that margins are falling. And if this was a one-off, okay, that'd be fine. This is, in fact, the fourth consecutive earnings per share miss. And put on top of that, you've got some warnings about credit bubble risk because they have non-performing loan provisions doubling year over year. I don't know. It's tough, right? It is in a lot of ways, maybe think early Amazon, but focused on Latin America. It's the cheapest valuation it's been for the past couple years. I mean, it still sits at 35 times price to forward-looking earnings, but the average is 68.8 over the past 5 years. So it's cheaper than it has been, even if it's not cheap. And their fintech ecosystem, it's still growing. Looks like it was up 77% year over year in AUM growth. But I don't know, when you have this many consecutive misses in earnings, as well as informal guidance downward, a bit of a dangerous entry. I like the thoughts, I like the idea, I like the theme, but until I see better execution, I would hesitate to enter this name. That is Mercado Libre, ticker MELI. All right, folks, we had a great show yesterday where we looked into, you know, what the biggest risks are from this SpaceX IPO. We also answered a fresh listener question on the S&P 500. It was submitted via live call from a listener in St. Louis. Now, if you missed yesterday's episode, I encourage you to go check it out. And remember, the best way to never miss an episode of Invest Talk is to subscribe wherever you get your podcasts. Now, on to the matter at hand, which is our discussion today, our main focus point, really focused on price targets. Specifically, JP Morgan, as well as others, raising their price target for the S&P 500. So we're going to dive in and talk about, you know, how are these built? Why do they move? And should they really drive your decisions? And if so, by how much? We also got another story on a discussion I saw in the Wall Street Journal about the, say, impending AI jobs apocalypse. Bit of a story about what happens if the U.S. decides to exit the USMCA, as the president is hinting. And should we have time at the end of the show, we will touch on gold, which has had a bit of a rough quarter. In fact, it's the worst quarter in more than a decade. We also have some voice bank calls ready to play, including one on Buckle Inc., ticker BKE, and another on the Vanguard Healthcare Index Fund ETF, that's ticker VHT. As well as some questions that came in from the comment section of the InvestTalk YouTube channel, and hopefully we hear from some of you live throughout the show. Okay, we're going into a quick break. Please remember, you can call anytime and leave your questions on the InvestTalk voice bank. 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When we come back, we'll talk about today's market activity.
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1: Let's talk a little bit about the market before we move any further, because Q2 is over. So how did we do to finish out the month? Looks like stocks finished a bit higher, not far from best levels. The best index, though, was the NASDAQ, up 1.52%. S&P up 79 basis points. Small caps up 46. The Dow is up about 26 basis points on the day. In fact, it looks like the S&P and NASDAQ actually closed out their best quarters in 6 years. Think about that. On the back of what is happening since February, Q2 2026 was the best quarter for the S&P and NASDAQ in 6 years. Diving a bit deeper, it looks like semis, tech hardware, multis, building products, ag chemicals, the best performers on the day. Big tech did actually pretty well today. You saw something that you've seen for really quite some time as we've had these big breadth concerns as the equal weight S&P lagged the cap weighted index, in this case by almost 1%. Looks like it was about 80 basis points relatively lower, still positive, actually just barely negative on the day. You know, you saw software mix, a theme that we've continued to see. But really the worst hit names, medtech, trucking, food and beverages, staple retailers, telecoms, insurers, energy. You had more than anything a bit of the rotation that we've seen really on pause to end out the month. You had treasuries weaker. That's going to propel growthy names. You had the dollar index up 10 basis points. You had gold finishing pretty flat after having really a horrible quarter. And you had crude oil down 1.8% on the day. And that's in spite of it gaining about 2%+ to start the week yesterday. Again, a bit of reversal. Momentum did really well today. But frankly, not really much that drove it. I mean, semis were broadly higher. You look at the SOX, it had its best quarter since its inception, going back all the way to 1993. But other than that, I mean, not much really going on. The market, for the most part, I would say waiting to see what happens in the rest of the week. I mean, you have Warsh's remarks on Wednesday. You have non-farm payrolls on Thursday. If I had to guess, I would say probably this economic data continues to hint at what we've seen recently, which is a solid macro backdrop with another 100,000 plus in payroll growth. And then you look at the corporate front. I mean, you have Q2 earnings season, which is expected to deliver its second straight quarter of 20% plus growth. And you can understand why maybe the comparisons to a dot-com bubble don't really manifest themselves, because you have tailwinds from all this CapEx boom, all this oil actually showing itself in not just top line revenue, but also bottom line earnings. Let's talk a little bit about what happened today on the macro front. Looks like June's consumer confidence came in at 91.2. That was a bit below consensus, but better than what we saw in May. You had May JOLTS job openings at 7.594 million. A little bit higher, but really pretty much no change from 7.585 million the previous month. You had the quits rate unchanged. And then on manufacturing, you had Chicago PMI dropped to 56.7 because you saw declines in new orders and production. But really, again, just a waiting game. We get ISM manufacturing and ADP private payrolls and May construction spending on Wednesday, and then June employment report, initial claims, and May factory orders. Going to cap out the week on Thursday. Notice I said cap out the week because the market is closed on Friday. Let's keep things moving and get to a question that came in earlier to our YouTube comment section from SSJ Baller, and it says, looking to consolidate my energy stocks. I'm looking to consolidate my energy stocks. Which should I keep? WMB, TRG, PEQT. I already own Exxon. My total energy percentage is less than 22% of my portfolio. Well, here's what I will say first. Okay, every weighting, every sector weighting is always on, or should always be, on a relative basis, right? You're not just picking these numbers out of nowhere when you're making sector allocations. A great starting point is, how is the market allocated? If we look at the S&P 500, which again is just large caps, market cap weighted, large caps, energy weight is 3%. So you are already nearly 20% overweight the market. A couple months ago, that's great. Recently, drawdown on oil, not so good. This is how you get asymmetrically exposed to certain risks. Now, these companies are a bit different, right? Williams Companies is WMB. That's a natural gas and pipeline infrastructure company. TRGP is Targa Resources. So think NGL gathering, processing. Then you got EQT. It's a name that we like. It's a natural gas E&P producer. It's the largest natural gas producer in the United States. We actually hold that for clients. And amongst those three, I mean, it's the cheapest comparatively. Imagine you hold Exxon. You know, we actually talked about on the webinar some of the reasons why we are reducing some of our exposure to oil weights. As a spoiler, I mean, you had this huge move in oil that isn't probably not going to sustainably lead to higher revenues over the next couple quarters, in spite of everything hitting the fan since February, I would say. But taking a look at these three names, I think that you can't comparatively say, okay, I already hold Exxon, what should I do with these others? Because these are natural gas and NGL names. These are all pretty similar in terms of exposure. I think of the three, obviously I like EQT because we hold it for clients. I'm a big proponent of infrastructure names, pipelines, especially in natural gas, as you have us trying to export some of these fuels externally outside of the United States. So if I had to choose, I would certainly think that you would need to meaningfully reduce your exposure given your dramatic overweight. And really, I think trimming from all three of these, if four names equal 22% of your weight in your portfolio, would probably be a good idea. Thanks for watching. Well, guys, our 24/7 InvestTalk voice bank never closes, meaning you can leave your finance and investment question absolutely anytime. Could be now, could be in an hour, could be 3 a.m. It doesn't matter. You know the number, 888-99-CHART.

0: 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You can interact live. 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
0: In the early days, InvestTalk was Jerry Klein and Steve Peasley. Now the torch has been passed and a new generation of hosts is on the job. Justin Klein and Luke Guerrero. So when you've got finance and investment questions, don't forget to call InvestTalk, 888-99-CHART.
5: Obviously, there's been a lot going on in the news, and we've seen the market continue to shrug off a lot of geopolitical issues. But one thing that probably hasn't gotten much attention is the fact that tomorrow, the U.S., Mexico, and Canada are expected to declare that they will not extend the USMCA, which is the U.S.-Mexico-Canada trade agreement. Now, it's a procedural step. It is part of a multi-year, in fact, six-year sunset review process that was actually built into the deal. And so for now, it's a bit of symbolism, but that matters. And the consequences of that are pretty real. Right now, this agreement governs about $1.8 trillion in annual trade across North America. Before 2020, it was NAFTA, right? That was renegotiated by Trump himself. And when he negotiated it, he hailed it as the fairest, this is a quote, fairest, most balanced, and beneficial trade agreement we have ever signed. But now he wants to blow it up because the U.S. goods trade deficit with Mexico actually expanded, largely because his own China tariff pushed supply chains into Mexico. So what happens if we all decide, you know what, we're done here? It's not like it ends tomorrow. It actually starts a 10-year clock. During this 10-year period, there are attempts to make revisions, And if nothing is agreed to by all parties in 10 years, well, the entire trade pact will expire on July 1st of 2036. In this process, about a review session will happen each year. The U.S. can also pull out with 6 months' notice at any time. This leads to kind of the worst thing that tends to affect markets, right? Markets want to know what is going on. There's a reason why volatility peaks in election years. It's because then uncertainty is at its highest. And with this, meaning that the U.S. can pull out any 6 months, the uncertainty may chill cross-border investment. If you're a car company and you're deciding where to put a multi-billion dollar plant and you don't know whether you're going to get tariff-free access to the U.S. market in 10 years, let alone 6 months, you're going to wait. And I mentioned automotive because, I mean, this is really ground zero here. The U.S. is demanding that all North American-built vehicles contain 50% U.S.-specific content, which would push total regional content requirements to about 82%. I mean, that's massive. It would essentially force automakers to source the vast majority of their components from within North America, with half from the U.S. specifically. And understandably, other governments are saying, well, hold on a second. Let's take a pause here. But the consequences, I mean, they extend beyond autos. You got agriculture, you got energy, you got manufacturing. All of these services flow under the USMCA umbrella. Mexico is, and has been for a long time, the US's largest trading partner. Guess who second is? Canada. Meaning that if the agreement degrades or expires, every product crossing those borders faces new costs, new compliance, but again, most importantly, new uncertainty. And here's what concerns me the most. The U.S., Mexico, the rest of the world broadly agree on the problems. Declining U.S. manufacturing jobs, falling U.S. content and vehicles. Chinese goods are being transshipped through Mexico. But instead of fixing the agreement, the approach seems more designed to extract maximum leverage through uncertainty. So if you're thinking about all of these companies, all these sectors, understand that the risk is, yes, sector specific, but it's pretty economically broad. Parts suppliers, Mexican manufacturing companies, obviously facing the most direct exposure, but it ripples through supply chains and can ripple through your portfolio. Let's keep things moving and drop in a fresh listener question now.
6: Hi, this is Brayton from Central California. Calling in, appreciate you guys' show and everything you guys do. I was hoping I could get you guys to look at the Mosaic Company, ticker is MOS. I've had it for a while. It's just been kind of grinding down lower. I was wondering if you guys thought this was a chance for the turnaround or pick up more here or just sell it and move on. I appreciate it. Thank you, guys.
5: MOS is a name that we used to get a lot of calls on. We don't get as many calls on it recently. But what they do is they produce and market phosphate, potash crop nutrients, and fertilizers. They operate internationally. About 36% of their revenue comes from the U.S. 39% of their revenue comes from Brazil. And so they get international exposure with a lot of the revenue coming from outside of the Western Hemisphere as well. Now, diving into earnings, looks like last quarter revenue was up 14% year-over-year. Earnings per share beat by 3.8%. You actually had a margin contraction, though, from about 18.7% in December 2022 to about 4.5% this year, supposed to contract further to 2.1%. Guidance at the same time is talking about cost increases. And you have an EPS consensus cut to 41.42 from 48.14. What you're seeing here, the reason why it's falling is because results are poor and guidance is poor. Markets are forward-looking. Until you see some sort of turn in the fertilizer market in general, I doubt you're going to see a turn in this specific name. That is Mosaic Company, ticker MOS. On the next Invest Talk, we'll look into this story, the half-year scoreboard, a look at what actually worked in the first half of 2026 versus what the consensus predicted in January. It's going to be great for humility about forecasts and a setup for second-half positioning. That's tomorrow. For now, I'm Luke Guerrero, ready to take your calls anytime at 888-99-CHART.
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7: With SRN News, I'm Keith Peters in Washington. U.S. envoys arrived in Qatar for meetings with mediators working to negotiate an end to the war with Iran. President Trump's special Mideast envoy Steve Witkoff and Jared Kushner, Trump's son-in-law, flew to Qatar on Tuesday following a weekend of crossfire in the Persian Gulf over efforts to reopen the Strait of Hormuz to commercial ships. It's a hot one for millions of people in the Midwest and Great Lakes states. Intense heat and humidity are baking the region with no immediate relief. The National Weather Service says conditions are dangerous. The heat index is exceeding 100 degrees in some areas. The heat index is how hot it feels when air temperature and humidity are combined. On Wall Street, the Dow by 136 points. More details at srnnews.com.
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5: Anytime someone raises a price target, it understandably raises eyebrows. And JP Morgan is definitely one of the big fish out there. And they raised their S&P 500 year-end target to 7,800. Now, you may be thinking, oh, well, this probably doesn't happen too often. Well, you'd be wrong. This is the third time they have changed in 3 months. In March, when the Iran war was starting, escalating, everyone was panicking. Well, they cut it to 7,200. In April, when the ceasefire gave a little bit of breathing room to markets, well, they decided, let's bump it back up to 7,600. And now it's 7,800. And it seems like it's a huge swing for what, right? You had a 600-point swing from the trough to peak in a single quarter from a single company. And that should really tell you pretty much everything you need to know about the value of Wall Street price targets. Because, you know, I want to be direct, because I think this really matters. Price targets are not predictions. They are narratives that analysts put out dressed in numbers. They're either built should tell you everything. What JP Morgan does is they take earnings estimates and they multiply it by a valuation multiple they think the market will pay. At 22.3 times earnings, you get 7,800 if you're looking at the earnings estimate of 350. At 23 times, you get the blue sky scenario near 8,000. The entire exercise depends on essentially two assumptions that are incredibly uncertain. The first one being, are companies going to earn what analysts are projecting? And are investors going to pay multiples that the analyst assumes it will? I mean, look at the inputs. Q1 earnings grew about 28.9% year over year. That's insane. Q4 of last year grew at 14. Q2 is expected to grow at 22. A lot of the reasons why is this AI CapEx boom, right? You got Microsoft, you got Meta, you got Alphabet, you got Amazon. They're spending over $500 billion on data centers, on GPU, on infrastructure. And that legitimately does flow into revenue for the companies make these products, your chip makers, your memory makers, the entire AI supply chain. It has been probably the single most powerful earnings driver in recent memory. But here's where I want to push back a little bit. In this prediction, JP Morgan's own note warned, and I quote, "Speculative momentum trading in secondary AI stocks has become so extreme that the market is at risk of a reversal and continues to face a higher probability of a flash crash." Read that again. The same report that says the S&P is going to 7,800 also says there's a high probability of a flash crash. Now, those aren't contradictory. The index can, in fact, hit 7,800 and have a 5% crash along the way. But it's the kind of fine print that gets ignored when people make stories in the media about what number this is. When this goes on CNBC, they don't read that little fine print. Now, the reason these targets whipsaw so much is also important to know. They follow the market, not the other way around. When stocks fell in March, JP Morgan cut. When they recovered, they raised. When the stock rallied further, they raised it again. It's common sense, and it's common across every major firm. Price targets are lagging indicators of sentiment. They are not leading indicators of returns. Strategists are and will continue to be under enormous institutional pressure not to be too far from the current price in either direction. Too bearish, and you look like you're freaking out. Too bullish, you look like you're being reckless. So targets cluster near current levels, and they drift in the direction that the market is already moving. The honest truth is that nobody, not JP Morgan, not Goldman, not any strategist on Wall Street, has a reliable method for knowing where the S&P 500 will be on December 31st. If you look at the academic research, CXO Advisory Group actually tracked the accuracy of 68 market strategists over more than 6,000 forecasts. Doesn't look good for them. They found their aggregate accuracy 47%, meaning you could sit at your desk, on your couch, stand in your kitchen, you could flip a coin, and you'd have a higher probability of being correct. Now, I think one thing that you can take away from this is the scenario analysis, right? JP Morgan has scenario analysis. It's actually a bit useful because they're laying out their various cases. In this blue sky case, the Iran peace holds, earnings accelerate, multiples expand. They have a base case. They talk about earnings growth, multiples holding. They have a downside case. And these ranges is where the real information lives. You have to, as with everything, dive into the reports to actually get something out of it. The point estimate itself, that's theater. But the scenarios that they discuss are where you can actually glean information. Now I'm picking on JP Morgan, but the reality is seven other firms also raised their price targets. Polymarket puts the probability of hitting 7,800 at 59%. I mean, the S&P is up about 8% year-to-date, about 16% from its March 30th lows. You still have tech and semis leading on a historic tear. And the consumer, while bifurcated in that K-shaped economy we keep talking about and being a bit more value conscious, still spending, according to all data that I've seen. So what do you actually do with this 7,800 number? honestly, nothing different from what you should have been doing all along. If your allocation is right for what you're trying to achieve, your timeline, your risk tolerance, just because somebody raises their price target should not change your behavior. Now, if you're underexposed equities and you're waiting for permission to buy, understand price targets, they aren't permission, they're marketing. And if you're overexposed and looking for confirmation that it's safe to stay that way, a bullish target is probably the most dangerous kind of reassurance you can get. Keep in mind, whenever you see these things, what the express purpose is. And for price targets, the express purpose isn't giving you a prediction. All right, let's swing back to the InvestTalk voice bank, 888-99-CHART.
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5: 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And in true Vanguard fashion, cheap, about 9 basis points. The iShares Global Healthcare ETF tracks a global healthcare sector index. They have actually fewer holdings than the U.S. only index, but similar top line names. I mean, Eli Lilly, a bit smaller weight, 11.42, Johnson & Johnson, 7.11, AbbVie, 4.94. But anytime you get international exposure, anytime you get emerging market exposure, you are going to get a higher expense ratio. And that is the case here because IXJ sits at about 40 basis points. And this fund is about 70% US, about 30% international. Now, these two funds, I mean, generally going to have very similar correlations. Volatility is going to be very similar as well. The differences you're probably going to get in return, I mean, if you look at a 10-year annualized return, it looks like VHT is up about 7.44%. IXJ is about 6.14%. We do know that over the past decade, U.S. assets have outperformed international assets. Now, that has turned recently, but looking at a past performance is certainly going to lead to that. Now, I would say they win on different things. VHT, much deeper in diversification, even though it's just in the U.S. So you're going to get those small cap medical devices. You're going to get those biotech startups. It's cheaper. I like the small and mid cap exposure as well. You get a bit higher yield from that portfolio because of the primary U.S. exposure. At the same time, you know, you get lower volatility with IXJ. You get international exposure. Obviously, Novo Nordisk is one of the big names in there internationally. They have they're the huge GLP-1 competitor to Lilly. If you don't have any international exposure, I think IXJ might be the way to go. But overall, I think VHT is probably the better core holding because of where it tilts on the size spectrum. And of course, it does it for Vanguard cheap. Thanks for the call. So the Wall Street Journal decided they would bring together three economists and discuss what the impact of AI was going to be on jobs. I reviewed it, and honestly, it was probably the most honest conversation about AI and employment I've heard all year, precisely because they couldn't agree. There was an optimist who saw AI as really just a tool that reshapes work in multiple directions. So you're automating some tasks, complementing others, creating entirely new categories of expertise. I mean, you know, if you look at the labor market generally, you do have a drawdown in some areas, but you also have a 250,000 data scientists, jobs that literally didn't exist without computers. So his view is if we handle this well, unemployment won't rise substantially, though more people may choose not to work. Then you had a pessimist. Thinks we're entering a completely new economic paradigm, like the Industrial Revolution, but in reverse. Since in the 1800s, labor has been really the scarce resource. If AI can perform both cognitive and physical functions on a human level, well, labor stops being scarce. His opinion was the labor share of income currently around 60% drops below 50 in our lifetimes, maybe even lower, meaning we may need to create entirely new systems of income distribution. Then you have the pragmatist push back on both extremes. Most jobs in real life, they're messy. They don't have the clean inputs and outputs that Silicon Valley optimizes for. And because of that, there's a taste for human interaction that AI's biggest advocates dismiss. Those are the three core opinions. My take, probably the pragmatist is right. Certainly right about the next 5 to 10 years. I think the optimist is probably right about the next 10 to 20 years. And maybe in the long run, the longest of long runs, the pessimist might be right. I mean, the immediate disruption definitely going to hit the laptop professions, your call centers, your middle management, legal, financial work. I mean, you look at the developing world where back office jobs are done by lower paid workers, that's especially vulnerable. But as with everything, I mean, new categories of work, they're going to emerge. And we can't currently imagine, just as nobody in the early 1800s could have imagined getting paid to do a radio show or share opinions about technology with someone 3,000 miles away, or podcast, or do wealth webinars. I mean, things change. Interestingly enough, the one place where everybody actually agreed, probably something you should focus on is a little bit scary, is AI's risk to political systems. I mean, the technology favors a flood of information more than coming to conclusions about accuracy. I mean, that's the risk that doesn't really show up in the jobs data. But as we've seen with tech, social media algorithms, impressions, that can really affect where policy is made. But this is about investing. I would say for investors, we tend to focus on a little bit of sectors, few areas where there can be effects, but the labor market implications, I mean, it flows across everything. Companies that help workers adapt, your education, your training, your workforce management, they have a structural tailwind from this. You can scale better. Automation? Absolutely. Not just talking about, you know, your typical factory automation, but look at how Anthropic is deploying and other companies are trying to deploy directly in companies that need these technologies. They are building the infrastructure already for whatever the labor market is going to become. I think that the one thing these three agree upon, and I agree upon as well, is that there is a transition coming. It's probably going to be messy, but understanding the companies that are going to benefit from that transition, but more importantly, lead the infrastructure, that's how you're going to get the greatest returns. This is Invest Talk. I'm Luke Guerrero. 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Our work continues after this break. 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
15: I'm Liz Klayman, and this is the Fox Business Report. Stocks ending the last trading day of the month, quarter, and first half of the year higher, with the Dow posting its 19th record close of the year, while the NASDAQ and S&P 500 notched their best quarter in 6 years. Tech and industrials were the best performing sectors, while healthcare lagged. Big Pharma was under pressure today after U.S. lawmakers opened national security investigations into whether five major pharmaceutical companies, including Merck and AbbVie, were involved in clinical trials conducted in China. Oil prices edged lower, with West Texas Intermediate crude at $70 a barrel. The Dow winners, Caterpillar, Apple, and NVIDIA. The Dow decliners, Goldman Sachs, Honeywell Technologies, and Johnson & Johnson. The Dow up 136 points, the NASDAQ higher by 394, S&P 500 up 59. That's your Fox Business Report. I'm Hillary Barsky, invested in you.
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17: Hello, Justin and Luke. This is Paul from Gaithersburg, Maryland, calling. Today I have a question about the Buckle Inc., BKE. Eyeing the stock because it always has some waves going up and down, and right now technically it looks very bad, but I think the financials have not changed of this company, and it pays a very good dividend, and I'm eyeing to find a good entry point. I think maybe 10% lower than right now at around $35-$36 could be a good entry point. What do you think? Is it a good time to accumulate or start a position in the Buckle Inc.? I'm interested to know your thoughts, and thank you so much. Have a good day. Bye-bye.
5: Buckle Inc., ticker BKE, is actually a name that we hold in one of our strategies that is a bit income-focused. And I mean, it currently has a dividend yield about 3%, so it's a pretty solid dividend yield. It's been near 3% over the past 5 years. So what they are is a specialty retailer. So they sell apparel, denim, footwear, and accessories. They have about 450 stores all over the place, about 42 states. But most of their focus is on malls, brick and mortars. You know, they don't really have much of an online retail presence. Now, year to date, they're down about 21%. For the past 52 weeks, they're down about 7%. You know, this is an interesting one. Let me start by saying I like this name. We do like this name. And it has a bit of a interesting past couple months because they reported earnings on May 2nd and revenue was up 6.1% year over year. And earnings beat by 35%. Net income was up 33% year over year. Comparable sales up 5.1%. Online revenue, which they've been working on, up 2.8%. I mean, online revenue has now gotten to $47 million for the quarter, meaning the full year, they're probably closer to 160. I mean, that's becoming a big portion of their revenue. It's now 16.5% of their sales. Operating margins at 20%. I mean, recently net margin, it's been stable. It's contracted from where it was in the middle of the pandemic at 19.7. It's down to about 16.2 now. But I mean, costs are rising across the board, but not in a way that I think is a bit worrisome. And they also have $266 million in cash, as well as $57.6 million in investments. They got zero debt. They have CapEx that's growing, but not crazy. I mean, it's only like 60 to 65 million over the year. And the dividend's been really consistent with a payout ratio that is pretty reasonable. So what's going on? Why did it get cut? I mean, they have a little bit of issues with litigation expenses that margins did compress, albeit a bit slowly. Slower than you'd expect for this type of drop-off to lead it to be down 14.5% over the past 5 years. I mean, it's currently sitting below its average valuation, but there's a lot that's great about this company. It's debt-free, 10 times PD, solid dividend. It's generating 20% operating margins in a tough retail environment. I mean, it's one of the most capital-efficient specialty retailers in the U.S., and they have a 75-year track record of paying special dividends. I don't know. It's boring. It's a boring, boring business. But to me, it seems deeply undervalued at this point, which is one of the reasons why we hold it for our clients. That is Buckle Inc., ticker BKE. Well, folks, that does it for the month of June. I'm Luke Guerrero, and this completes another episode of Invest Talk. And as always, Justin and I thank you for listening and encourage you to tell your friends and family members about our free podcast downloads. I also want to remind you that if you happen to miss our newest Invest Talk Wealth webinar today, Beyond the Yield, it will be available soon on our YouTube channel, and I encourage you to go check it out. 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
7: News this hour from Town Hall. I'm Keith Peters in Washington. The Supreme Court upheld the concept of birthright citizenship today. New York Congresswoman Grace Meng, chair of the Congressional Asian Pacific American Caucus, says the birthright ruling sends a clear message to President Trump.
23: You may try to redefine what it means to be an American, and you will fail. We are American. We belong here. And no wannabe king will ever take that away from us.
7: House Speaker Mike Johnson, a constitutional lawyer, says he's not a fan of the Supreme Court's ruling on birthright citizenship.
24: Yeah, I'm very disappointed in that outcome. I think it subjects the country to serious challenges going forward, and we'll have to deal with it as a Congress.
7: In an opinion written by Chief Justice John Roberts, he held that the long-settled understanding of the 14th Amendment adopted after the Civil War makes a citizen of anyone born in the country with very limited exceptions. Questions are being raised over the newly formed U.S. Wildland Fire Service's approach to wildfires.
25: The deaths of three firefighters in Colorado have refueled debate over the Trump administration's focus on full suppression of new fires, reversing a decades-long trend towards embracing flames as a tool to burn off highly flammable old growth to help lessen the risk of too much fuel igniting catastrophic blazes. Critics of the new policy say that the newly created